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3: And welcome in, ladies and gentlemen. Armed American Radio's MonsterCast continues. If you're just joining us, go back and listen to the podcast when we put it up. Those 2 hours were unbelievable. Greg in Dallas, Texas, welcome in. That was great radio, brother.
4: Yeah, absolutely. Two great hours of radio right there.
3: Billionaire John Katzmatidis and let me make sure I get that right. And Topher Field from Australia for the second hour of the program was remarkable. And guys, I want to, if you're rejoining us, thank you. We appreciate it. I do want to let you know that I just contact with Topher into top of the hour break. And he has agreed to come back for a 2 or 3 hour program. He's got a lot to talk about. What he went through in Australia is unbelievable.
4: Mm-hmm.
3: He was prosecuted. They went after him like crazy. You know, what they've done to Trump, they did to him down there. And I'm really looking forward to joining him for his podcast. He's going to come here to the Atlanta area, and we're going to sit down on camera for about an hour and really be able to let it out in podcast form. Where we don't have to be FCC friendly. You know what I'm saying? Where we can get real. And that's coming up very soon. We're going to film that, I think, between the 14th and the 16th. And Topher was wonderful. So I hope you guys enjoyed that. If you missed it, I'll have the podcast up for you. Try to get that up for you this evening as fast as possible, because that was really, really strong stuff. Both guests were amazing. All right, Greg, do your thing.
4: All right.
3: We'll get the roundtable in here. I see Ryan Petty's on stage, Justin's here, and Brad's here. Let's get cracking.
4: That's right. The gang's all here. If you want to watch the show, head on over to YouTube and do a search for Armed America Radio with Mark Walters. 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
3: Yeah, that'll do it. I see Ryan Petty in here because he's on camera. Let's bring you up, Ryan. How you doing, my brother from another mother? It's good to see you.
5: It's good to be here with you tonight, Mark. I thought I'd assemble some firearms while we're on here live. Is that okay?
3: No, that's not. Yeah, okay. I was on air Friday, and I get a text message from Ryan. Are you busy right now at 4:17 in the afternoon? So he likes to pull that. Is it a good time to call AWR? Yeah, Ryan, welcome in. It's great to have you here. Ryan, I'm just curious. Were you listening to the previous 2 hours at all, by any chance?
5: Absolutely.

0: I wouldn't miss the show. Are you kidding?
1: That was great stuff, and I want to talk about some of that with the roundtable crew here, what we heard, because it was very, very powerful. Brad Primo, CEO, Lead Slingers, former combat vet and former law enforcement. Welcome in, my brother. How are you today, Brad?
2: I'm doing great, Mark. How are you?
1: I'm doing good. Did you grill hard this weekend?
2: Yeah, I mean, nothing special, but, you know, I had one of my Army buddies over, and so he's grilled up some burgers and hot dogs and enjoyed a day by the pool.
1: Yeah, I grilled up some burgers and some brats tonight. My mom and dad came over for dinner, did all that. That was kind of fun to do. And also did a couple pork shoulders yesterday. So they were all fighting over the pork barbecue. You got to love that because I make really good pork barbecue. Justin Moon, CEO of Car Arms. We're in the Car Firearms Group studios. I got my cool car hat on, Justin. How you doing today, my brother? Welcome in, man.
3: Doing good, Mark. Thanks for having me on.
1: Hey, Justin, I couldn't help but think about you when I was talking with John Katsimatidis because he was talking about Iran and what's getting ready to happen. And, Greg, do we have breaking news on an Iran deal you mentioned to me while we were engulfed in those two previous hours? Did something break?
4: I did see a post from Trump from earlier today, about 4 or 5 hours ago, that said the deal has been completed and that the Strait of Hormuz was going to be opened back up again toll-free.
1: Toll-free. Justin, I'm going to start there with you. And let me just kind of refresh listeners here and bring this to your attention. Katsimatidis made it very clear on this program within 7 to 10 days of this happening, of an announcement to this effect, and we're going to follow up on that, and if anything breaks, we'll let you know, that we would start to see everything get back to normal and better within the next 10 days or so, and that Americans who have very short memories, as you know, Justin, will begin to see massive rapid change almost overnight. Would you agree with him on that? And if not, tell us why. Don't be shy. You never are.
3: Well, I think that if, you know, the Iran side has also confirmed that there is a deal and, you know, they're set to sign it on the 19th. And if the strait opens up, then gas prices will come down. And, you know, regardless of what's in the details, I think this is a big win for our economy.
1: Yeah, I agree. And I want to go a step further with you because this has been, you know, something that you've been very, very concerned about. And let's tie this to the midterms. All right. This gets done quickly. I don't think it's as quick as Trump wanted it done, but let's just get it done. Right. And how do you feel that helping, hurting midterms? I think we've got plenty of time here. Do you agree with me on that?
3: I think we have enough time, but it's going to take time for the effects of the war and the higher gas prices to flush out. I don't think it's going to be like overnight. It's going to take a little bit of time. The economy has been, you know, destabilized because of this conflict and because of the unstable oil prices. But I think we are far out enough from the election that hopefully we can get things to track back to the economy doing well. You know, because of the war, fertilizer coming out of the Middle East was a little bit slow. Mm-hmm. So, you know, there's going to be some damage to the planting season. And so as a result, food prices are probably not going to come down as fast. But, you know, I think oil prices, as the oil gets out, will stabilize.
1: How will that impact you as a manufacturer?
3: Well, you know, the big problem of this Iran conflict was that it was hitting the middle class really hard because even middle class, you know, Americans, upper middle class are living paycheck to paycheck in America. And when the food and gas prices go up really high, they don't have disposable income for stuff like firearms.
1: Yeah, and we've seen that impact. Those numbers are down like 40-50% in some circles. And yeah. I've pointed this out before. I won't name names, but my local gun shop, I drove by it again today, and I was just there last week. There was one car in the lot, Justin. I'm not used to seeing that. I'm used to seeing those ranges packed. I'm not used to seeing that. When I walk in, I see 21 guns on the shelf. What used to be 200 guns in multiple cases. I'm seeing no safes on the floor. They're not floor planning safes in there at this point. All right, and you know, when you look at the industry being down anywhere from 40-50%, I guess the average number we've seen from what I've heard anyway is about 47%, but you as a manufacturer might be able to set me straight on that. But yeah, and you and I talked about this prior to all of this happening as well, that we were expecting a little bit of a shaky time here. But I think we come out of this. Do you?
3: Yeah, I think, you know, as long as the peace holds, the worst is behind us. The question is, you know, is Israel going to do something to sabotage the peace? So that's the real question that we have to contend with.
1: Yeah, and, you know, we're going to have to wait and see on that. Ryan Petty, jump in here if you would. Kind of tie that together with what you heard from John in the first hour of the program, a man who is, has made billions of dollars, knows what he's doing and knows what he's talking about. And some of the things that he said kind of juxtaposed to what you just heard Justin say. It seems to tie together.
0: Oh, it does, and absolutely. And look, I'm in the technology business, and you know, we manufacture our products here in the United States, but we get components from China. I mean, let's be honest, a lot of the chips and some of the other things that we rely on, those components are coming over. The cost of shipping a container from China to the United States has doubled since the war started. It used to be somewhere around $2,500 to ship a container, something like that. It's $4,000 to $6,000 if you can get one, right? And so that the systemic increases are going to take a while to flow through. The real driver of a lot of the cost of products in the United States, as Justin mentioned, fertilizer, everything else, but diesel.
1: Mm-hmm.
0: We're seeing surcharges on everything. Every time you get something shipped now, except maybe if it's from Amazon, you're seeing a fuel surcharge again. So that's going to take a while to work itself out. So Americans are going to be paying higher prices. I think, Mark, your experience at the gun shop is going to be that way for a little while. Hopefully, most of that works itself through. Most Americans are looking at the fuel pump prices and not so much worried about the shipping costs. But it's going to be weeks to months before we work through all of this economically.
1: Yeah, you know, I spent 20-plus years in the transportation industry. I know that industry very, very well. And when you start seeing those fuel surcharges, which is something I'm extremely familiar with, intimately familiar with, because I had to explain them to people for those 20 years because we had to tack them on as well because we were getting hit with them. When that happens, and Brad, when we come back from this break, we're going to go right to you on this, then we're going to change the subject and kind of keep going around the table, as we always do. But Justin's costs will come down, and when Justin's costs come down, we're going to begin to feel that. And I say Justin as a manufacturer, when those costs come down and oil comes down and the cost of manufacturing begins to come down, hopefully it happens quickly, as you just heard from Justin. Metaphorically speaking, it might not happen overnight, but both John and myself, from what I'm hearing, tend to think, and what I heard from you, Ryan, is it will come down, hopefully, fairly quick. When we come back, Brad Primo will chime in, and then we'll change the subject to the Virgin Islands. Why? You'll see when we get back. Hi, guys, it's Mark. Look, I think you'll agree with me that as gun owners, we need to have each other's backs. That's regardless of what state we call home. Here at AAR, we discuss it every day, and we're heard in every state. Right now, Virginians desperately need our help. That means me, and that means you. You've heard the old saying, there's power in numbers, and helping in Virginia is as simple as joining Virginia Citizens Defense League. I'm a member, and I don't live in Virginia. You don't have to live there to join and stand up for your rights, because it is your rights. What you're seeing in Virginia is what the Democrats will do to you if they take all three levers of power in Washington, D.C. in the future, and it is possible. Again, I'm a member, and it's as easy as joining VCDL at vcdl.org. 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Virginia is at the tip of the spear now. It could very well be all of us next. 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
1: Welcome back to the show indeed, ladies and gentlemen. National Rifle Association, National Rifle Association. If you were listening to Topher in the previous hour, he made it very, very clear how important it is to join up with other groups, because that's when, you've heard me say this, particularly over the last couple months, the power in numbers. 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We are headed in the right direction. 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They're trying to take us back. We don't want to let that happen. Arizona, this close. One Senate seat in the state and two House seats with an already Democrat governor. Arizona becomes Virginia literally overnight. We cannot let that happen. AZCDL is the single most important group if you want to join a state's group right now, VCDL and AZCDL, and we'll be talking about Florida Carry coming up in the next month. 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Brad Primo, let's go to you. You heard the conversation with Justin. You heard the follow-up with Ryan. I'll turn it over to you, and then we're going to flip it to the Virgin Islands. I'll explain why in just a second. Go ahead, Brad. Floor is yours, brother.
2: Yeah, I mean, as far as gas prices go, I've noticed really over the last couple, 3 days, they've already been going down. And I just checked, and oil is now dropped down to $80 a barrel and fading right now. So it's going to keep falling. I do think through a lot of things, gas price wise will normalize, you know, somewhat quickly. You know how they go up much faster than they go down. But I think we'll see some normalization there. I'll be honest with you. Like, maybe I don't track things too closely, but I don't think actual prices, as far as food necessities, are really affected that much at this point. I think some of it was built in. I think suppliers in some cases are kind of eating that extra fuel cost. I think a lot of people realize this was going to be a temporary spike in prices. Fertilizer, if you're a large farm, you bought your fertilizer back in January already. Like, you've already got your fertilizer. So I don't think that's going to be a huge problem. moving forward. You know, overall, you know, I've been saying, you may remember, I've been saying for quite a while, like, this issue will be put to bed long before it becomes a factor in midterms. And, you know, I think that was part of the plan. I think they factored that in for when they started the operation. I think that, you know, Trump's going to have a pretty impressive victory to point to when you get down to it, when you actually look at what happened, what our military accomplished. I mean, we just took Iran, which, you know, was the biggest, baddest candidate on the block in the Middle East, and absolutely curb stomped them mercilessly. And, you know, we showed that pretty much anybody, we can reach out and touch you whenever we want to, and there's nothing you can do about it. That says a lot about American power. I mean, right now we have a festival going on in the White House grounds where just a couple of years ago there was topless trannies running around there. So you know, right. We have a lot to point to, you know, of how many things have gone well and gone right for this country over the last year. And you know, we're going to have our country back. We're going to have a country again. And it means something to be an American. And all that is going to play, all the stuff that's around and everything else is going to play into that message. And, you know, I think we're going to be in a pretty good spot for midterms.
1: Yeah, and Justin, I want to bring up a point that Greg mentioned a couple times during the break. I mean, you know, we talk about inflation right now. I think it ticked up 4.2%, the highest in the last couple of years. And it's still lower, far lower than Joe Biden. He's been able to bring inflation down, and I think it's going to continue to come down. You just heard those numbers. Oil is going to drop even more tomorrow, I believe, when the markets open, based on what happens with the Iran deal. That will probably happen quickly. But, Justin, you know, we're still in a post-COVID environment. We're still 20%+ higher than we were pre-COVID, Justin. Is this the new normal, or are we ever going to get back to that? Or have the powers that be just got us used to where we're at now, and this is where eggs are, and this is where – is that in play?
3: Yeah, I don't think we're going to see, you know, food prices come down drastically just because of the current economic environment. And I think – you know, the gas prices will come down quicker than food prices, and beef is still very far away from coming down. So I think this is going to be the new normal for a while.
1: Yeah, I'm afraid you're right about that. And take it from someone, Ryan, that just, I mean, you raise cattle, okay? You know firsthand. But from somebody like me who doesn't raise cattle, that goes to get my cattle from a grocery store, market ground beef, which is the trimmings of the day, which, by the way, ladies and gentlemen, if you're not buying market ground beef, it's better than the ground round, trust me, because they're taking all the steak meat. It's pretty good stuff, I found to be the case. But that's usually a little bit lower price because it's scrap, and it's still extremely high. And I think Justin's right. I think, you know, Greg just mentioned the word right here, it's profit. A lot of these companies are sensing that profit. I'm probably loathe to give a lot of that up, although they want to bring it down so they can sell more. I don't know. I'll let you take it away. Then we'll go to the Virgin Islands.
0: That's going to be a while. I don't know that. I think we may be at a new normal. What do I know? I mean, nothing that I'm buying, the components that I'm buying on the ranch right now are not getting any cheaper. Fertilizer is still expensive. The feed's still expensive. The cost of labor when I have I bring guys in to come in and cut hay for me, I'm paying 25 to 30% more than I was in 22. It's everything's just more expensive. I don't know that it goes back down, to be honest with you. I think we're sort of going to hit a new normal, and we're just going to have to. Hopefully, wages will increase. I think wages have been increasing, but they've got to keep up with inflation, and hopefully that will happen. I don't think any of that, by the way, is going to affect the midterms. I don't think that part of it's going to affect the midterms. I think things like, you know, what does it cost to fill my tank? Mm-hmm. What does it cost for me to buy a steak or something like, you know, those kinds of things will probably, those kitchen table issues, as they say, those are the things that will probably affect the midterm. Hopefully, I mean, those
1: you could
0: will
1: see
0: settle
1: you
0: out.
1: Could see, yeah, you could see gas go up to $7, and people have short memories. If it comes back down to $5, they're going to give credit to somebody because it's coming down. And again, that's that new price. Yeah. Because people become accustomed to that. Don't think, ladies and gentlemen, that the powers that are controlling this are not well aware of that. They are, in fact, very well aware of that. All right, let's go to the Virgin Islands. Why? Wow, Brad, you know, this always kills me. I have a good friend who I won't mention, but she is known to you on the program, ladies and gentlemen. I'll leave it at that. But she lives in the Virgin Islands, U.S. Virgin Islands. And I was talking with her last week, and the gun issue down there is horrible. Now, remember, this is U.S. territory. This is U.S. territory we're talking about. They were just talking about this in the White House just a couple weeks ago. Lee Williams, the gun writer, has written about this, Brad. So I'm going to set you up with this before we go to the break. We come back, I'm going to turn the mic over to you. But there's now a ban on AR-15s, suppressors, and high-capacity magazines that is now heading to the Virgin Islands governor's desk that will be signed, no doubt about it. This is U.S. territory. Why aren't they getting the message? Brad Primo, when we come back, I'll take that one to you. Guys, buckle in. These hours have been flying right by. We've got two more segments with the roundtable crew, but I'm going to ask you to put your seatbelt on because it is going to move quickly. We'll get to as much as we possibly can. I hope you're enjoying this hour, just like the other two, as much as we enjoy bringing it to you. Make sure to subscribe to us on YouTube if you're watching us there. We appreciate.
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0: Welcome back to the show. Yeah, welcome back, guys. 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You can do it by, well, get the QR code up above me over here, whichever side it's on, depending on where the camera is. You can see it up on my screen. It's in the top right corner, which means it's probably on your top left. But anyway, just point your camera there. Boom. 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Ryan's trying to point wherever it is over there. 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I'm right down about the bottom of mine over here now. Guys, many of you have, and the emails that I've gotten have been fantastic. 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And we're trying to do some other stuff on social media, but, well, some social media doesn't like some of what we talk about, so it's, you might not be able to see us over on, you know, like Facebook and stuff. 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Do you know what I'm talking about? So we want to stay for another 18 years. It's easy to do. 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Great partners that make it all possible. Brad Primo, let's go back to you. Virgin Islands, let's stay on that. Brad, this is frustrating because we've seen in other territories in the U.S. where the courts have forced, like Guam, for example, have forced you to say, hey, this is U.S. territory. This is Constitution. This is bound. Yes, you're autonomous. Puerto Rico, another one. Gun-hating all the way from the top down. Now the Virgin Islands. Now, I've never been to the Virgin Islands, but I know someone that's there now. They have virtually no gun rights whatsoever. They cannot exercise the rights that you can, even in the worst U.S. states, Brad. Does it matter? Should we be paying attention? Just because it's U.S. territory, do we really have to care, Brad?
1: Well, I mean, it's... As far as I know, the Constitution applies there just like it does anywhere else. So
0: that's what I thought.
1: You know, maybe. Yeah, I mean, I think that these you know, outlying, far flung, you know, territories, you know, kind of have that out of sight, out of mind, and they may not really feel completely American or think that, you know, they can kind of do their own thing. And you know, that's all I can think of. You get far away from the flagpole and you start, you know, kind of doing what you think you want to do.
0: They forget.
1: But you know what? What it's going to take is, you know, a good federal lawsuit and drag them into federal court. And, you know, honestly, these types of violations are going to keep happening. They'll keep happening here in the mainland as well until we actually start criminally charging politicians for violating the rights of their constituents.
0: Yeah, you know, I think you're right. You nailed that. And nobody knows more than all this than Justin Moon. Justin, when we stop paying attention to what's happening outside our borders, and let's go back here because it's, you know, U.S. Virgin Island is technically within our borders. We have to pay attention to this, don't we, Justin?
2: Yeah, I agree. I mean, if we could get you know, proper, you know, judicial review in the Virgin Islands, it would give me a reason for me to go down there. So,
0: oh, yeah, exactly.
2: Down
0: You're right, no doubt about it. Instead of getting, we see what happens. They go down there and they come back. They wind up doing 3, 4, 5. They're looking 4, 5, 6 years down there as a U.S. citizen coming back because there was a round in a suitcase or something stupid like that. Now, guys, here's just some good advice. If you're going outside the country, if that's what you feel you want to do, I don't care about that anymore. Past that, been there, surfed it, don't really care. There's lots here in this country within our own borders that I have yet to see. And I've seen a lot of it. I still got other things I want to see here. But if you're going to make that call, make sure you go through your bags. Don't find yourself. It's just good advice, okay? Be smart about it. All right, Ryan, I'll give you a quick word on that. And then I want to go to James Harden, Cleveland Cavaliers. So this is a crazy story, guys. This is going to anger you. Ryan, I'll let you wrap up the Virgin Islands, and let's go to some NBA.
3: Look, these territories are proud to be part of the United States when it comes time for the federal handouts. So when it comes time for protecting the Constitution, they should be right there, too.
0: All right, let's go, and you're right, let's go to Houston. And Greg, you're in Texas, you've probably heard about this. But James Harden, Cleveland Cavaliers, I'll get it out, was arrested in Houston yesterday, charged with the unlawful carrying of weapons. Now, from a New York Post piece, New York Post piece pointed to a California Post report, which indicated Harden allegedly had a handgun in his vehicle, which was, quote-unquote, in plain view and was not carried in a holster. Now, the Gun Owners of America stepped in. I'd like to see the rest step in, saying about this arrest, Texas allows constitutional carry, yet James Harden was arrested because his legally owned firearm wasn't in a holster in his vehicle. The government has no business micromanaging how a law-abiding citizen secures their own gun. Now, Nagger got involved, National Association for Gun Rights, also criticizing the arrest, based solely on the presence of a handgun. Here was their tweet. The act of carrying a firearm alone should never be a crime. And that was to a CNN report where Cleveland Cavaliers player James Harden was arrested on Saturday in Houston on a misdemeanor charge of unlawful carrying of a weapon in a motor vehicle, according to the Harris County District Clerk's Office. Brad, how can that even happen in a constitutional carry state? How does that even occur?
1: I have no idea. I do have an idea. I think that that officer was wanting to make an example. Maybe that officer doesn't like the constitutional carry, but he probably saw that he had somebody famous pulled over and decided he was going to make a name for himself. I saw something similar like that happen one time involving Pac-Man Jones when he was here in Tennessee playing for the Titans. And, I mean, he had it coming. He was doing something he shouldn't have. But there are officers out there that kind of wear that as like a trophy of, getting a mugshot of a famous person. So, it sounds like the case probably isn't going to go anywhere. And you know what? Again, I'll just circle back. Like, you got to start suing these people when they knowingly and willfully violate your constitutional rights. You drag
0: under
1: them
0: color
1: into court,
0: of law.
1: You take everything they own.
0: You take their qualified immunity from them and you tap their pension. It's that simple. You get them fired. Justin, I'm going to guess maybe the deputy in Harris County just wasn't a Cleveland Cavaliers fan. And the reason I say that is I can't think of any other reason why a man would be arrested on a misdemeanor charge of carrying a firearm in an open carry, constitutional carry state, meaning no permit is required to open carry a handgun for self-defense. It doesn't matter. Provided there's nothing prohibiting the carrier from legally possessing a gun, and if there was, we would have heard about it, and none of these reports point to that, Justin.
2: Yeah, I agree. The guy should sue the hell out of that department and those officers.
0: I mean,
2: yeah, you gotta keep law enforcement, honest. So, law enforcement, 97% of them are great. There are free...
0: Yeah, well, go to the First Amendment auditors and watch that stuff on YouTube, guys, and you'll find out real quick. And if you're like me, it'll addict you. I'm just warning you. Don't do it at 2 o'clock in the morning, because if you do, you're going to be up till 5 o'clock in the morning. Good heavens. When we come back from this break, Greg, do we have time or are we going to a break? We're going to a break. Guys, when we come back from the break, we're going to talk about a U.S. district judge vacating a Biden ATF engaged in the business rule. And a couple other things, if we can get to it. Armed American Radio's Monster Cast continues. 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We're in the Carr Firearms Group studios. Parkland Father Ryan Petty and combat vet and former law enforcement. We'll get Brad's take on this as soon as we come back from the break. Don't go away. Armed American Radio listeners, you already know the name. 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Patriots, listen up. 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
1: Yeah, there are some that are pretty good. The other ones are looking for trouble. And unfortunately, they find it. They find it often. But when you, I mean, don't we have to hold government accountable? You got this case like James Harden. I still don't know how this went down. I'm sure there's going to be something else come out about this that maybe we're not hearing right now, because none of this makes sense. A Houston deputy knows the law. Everybody in Texas is carrying guns. It's perfectly legal. He knows that. Not sure how this happened, but this one's bizarre to me.
2: Yeah, I mean, I agree with that. I mean, there may be more to this than what we're seeing right now. And, you know, maybe the officer did, you know, act appropriately. But based on the facts we have now, I mean, it just sounds like a bad deal. Holding government accountable, I mean, that's, of course we need to. I mean, I think we've seen, you know, some of the things that have been uncovered by the Trump administration that were going on under the Democrats with Biden, which was no accountability. And it kind of, look where it gets us. And so, you know, the thing is, I mean, I know when I was working the street, I just assumed I was being recorded by somebody at all times, right? And I had a camera in my car and everything, and, you know, probably the best piece of advice I ever got was from a sergeant that was training me, and he always said, like, look, if you find yourself in a situation where you're tempted to do the wrong thing and it seems too easy to do the wrong thing, just assume that the TBI is setting you up and walk the other way, you know? Yeah. And you know, and that was good advice because, you know, when you're in law enforcement, you are placed with a tremendous amount of trust and responsibility, and you will find yourselves in situations where you could very easily do the wrong thing and probably not get caught. And, you know, it really does ride on that officer's integrity.
1: Oh, it's a tough job.
2: You know, to do the right thing. And so, you know, if someone wants to, you know, someone wanted to film me while I was doing my job, fine. Like, go ahead, because I knew what I was doing. I wasn't doing anything wrong, and you know, I could justify what I did every time I did it.
1: Yeah, it's interesting because I recently sold my vet, Justin, and I got a notice that I owe $25 fine because they show me still owning the car, even though I don't own the car anymore. It's been sold and it's been retitled, but they show me having to pay a $25 fine for not carrying insurance on a vehicle that I no longer own. So my son says to me the other day, Justin, he goes, Dad, you need to go down to the tax office down there and do a First and Second Amendment audit. Go in openly carrying your gun with a stick with your iPhone and film the government employees and hold them accountable and see how they react with an openly carried gun, which is perfectly legal in the state of Georgia. Justin, I'm considering doing it. Should I, Justin? Should I do it?
3: Hey, do it for the team. We got to keep government accountable. When there aren't eyes on government, they're always doing...
1: You are right. You are absolutely right. Ryan, I see a slight little grin on your face. You know me very well. You think I should do it? Would be kind of fun, wouldn't it? You never know. It might get a million views on YouTube, right?
4: Oh, it would be viral, as the kids like to say. Mark, look, it doesn't matter what I say. You're going to do it. We already know you're going to do it. So just let us know how it goes.
1: Yeah, well, I told my kid, maybe I said, you hold the camera. I'll go in with the gun. We'll do a First and Second Amendment audit, right? You know, I got to hand the guys Florida Carry. You're very familiar with the organization in Florida. Those guys were holding people accountable, Justin and Brad. You know, Florida had this nuance in the law for years. You can't carry open in Florida until just last year. That all changed. But you could if you were coming to or from or in the act of fishing. Right, Ryan? You're shaking your head. Most cops did not know that, believe it or not. So they were constantly hassling the guys who were doing the open carry fishing events, Brad. And boy, they held them accountable. Of course, they're never going to lose a case. So did they do it intentionally? Yes, but they did it with the intention of educating law enforcement. There's nothing wrong with that, is there?
2: No, I mean, I don't see a problem with it. And, you know, again, I mean, that's, you know, that falls on the training in the officer, like to understand, to know the law and understand it before you got trying to enforce it on people.
1: Well, you know, what happens is, Justin, they put themselves at great risk because they know they're going into a situation where law enforcement likely doesn't know the law.

0: and they're openly carrying a firearm, well, those types of situations tend to escalate very, very quickly if you have a law enforcement officer that is not in tune with the law. Now, a lot of that, most of that has changed in Florida since open carry. The governor and the attorney general have made it very, very clear. So they've got it now. Guys, with the last minute we have, Justin, I'll start with you. You got a Democrat in New York, Justin, kind of up near your neck of the woods, Diana Kastenbaum. She's a Moms Demand Action endorsed candidate for New York's 24th congressional district, now pushing a ban on all semi-automatic firearms, Justin. Will these people ever stop?
1: No, they certainly won't, because they're a bunch of commies and they want to put us in camps.
0: So I knew that was going to come. I knew that was coming. Ryan Petty, you're the one that famously says, and I quote you all the time on this broadcast, the left will never stop. She said, I am absolutely against assault weapons. I think that they should be banned. We need a ban back in place. That's after she said she supports the Second Amendment, Ryan. You can't make this stuff up, buddy. You just can't.
2: Look, I mean, she's not the first Democrat to talk out of both sides of her mouth at the same time, right? This is
0: she's certainly not going to be the last either.
2: No, they're very good at it. No, you can't square that circle. You never can. The question to ask her is, what is an assault weapon? She won't be able to define it. And so, you know, we go around in circles on that forever. The thing is that whether it's First Amendment, Second Amendment, the way you and I spend our money, how much money we can make, there's been a whole interesting discussion on Twitter and other places about the world's first trillionaire. I guess he's the world's first trillionaire.
0: How much time, Greg? How much time? Oh, we got 30 seconds. Okay.
2: Hey, yeah. Well, anyway.
0: I hate to do it, Ryan. I got to stop you. They are authoritarians. Justin Moon, CEO of Car Arms. Love you, man. Thank you. Fan favorite for a reason. You just proved it again all evening tonight. Ryan Petty, thank you for everything that you do. Brad Primo, everything. Thank you, guys. Brad, grill hard, brother. It doesn't matter what day it is. It doesn't matter if it's raining. Guys, we're going to get up and do it again tomorrow. See you on the radio, 4 to 5 Eastern, 1 to 2 Pacific. Enjoy your day. Stay safe.
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4: Daria Albinger, Vice President Vance, is on his way to Geneva to lead the U.S. delegation in talks with Iran. They'll focus on the memorandum of agreement President Trump signed earlier this week.
5: What the MOU says is that if the Iranians behave over a long period of time, they could get some of the benefits of this bargain.
4: The vice president speaking to Fox News before he left. Coming to the Great American State Fair, Rodeo 250.
6: What we are just grateful for is the opportunity to bring our story, bring the connection of the American cowboy, our Western culture, and how that ties into America's 250 years, and do it in such a historical and beautiful place.
4: Jeff Lee, production manager for the event, which will take place in D.C., organizer Freedom 250, says it was a no-brainer to include the rodeo because the cowboy represents the very best of the American spirit. 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
7: With Super Talk News, I'm J.T. Mitchell. Mississippi's IHL Board of Trustees voted on several major items during its meeting on Thursday. The board that governs public universities took the first step in adopting a new funding model that would tie a portion of state money to graduation rates, student retention, workforce outcomes, and how a school's priorities align with the state. Currently, universities receive equal funding percentages regardless of enrollment growth or student success. The new funding formula still needs final approval from the board. The IHL board also decided to give the green light for the University of Mississippi Medical Center to take over Greenwood LaFleur Hospital. The hospital has often been at the heart of the state's healthcare crisis, with some calling the deal with UMC a new lifeline for people in the Delta. I'm JT Mitchell.
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1: From the high desert in the great American Southwest, I bid you all good evening, good morning as the case may be across this great land, this great globe. I'm Art Bell from the Hawaiian and Tahitian island chains in the west, at minimum, all the way east to the Virgin Islands in the Caribbean, U.S. Virgin Islands, south into South America, north to the pole, and worldwide on the internet. This is Coast to Coast AM. Good morning, I'm Art Bell. This morning, I am going to take you to China, Hong Kong, actually, soon to be China. And we're going to speak with a member of the Hong Kong Legislative Council that has been called the Iron Lady of Hong Kong, Emily Lau. She is a spokesperson for Frontier, which is a pro-democracy group. Not party, but group. And so we will talk with Emily Lau. She was on CBS News this past Sunday. You may have seen her.
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9: What's your gut tell you about disclosure? 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
10: In my opinion, disclosure is not going to happen, George, and here's why. They've released task force after task force since Roswell that never tell us anything and never give us full access. But do I think disclosure is ever going to come from a government source? No. And if it does, it'll be some type of faked event. Like, look here, we're orchestrating something for you to see, but that's not what's really going on.
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0: Now, we are going to the other side of the world, where I suspect it's probably wearing on in the afternoon, sometime after 3 o'clock or so. And here is Emily Lau. Emily, are you there?
1: Yes, I am, Art.
0: Oh, good. Welcome to the program. Very, very happy to have you. Emily, how long have you been a member of the Hong Kong Legislative Council?
1: Since September of 1991, and that's the year...
2: Feeling it all in some-

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1: Emily, how long have you been a member of the Hong Kong Legislative Council?
2: Since September of 1991, and that's the year that was the first time that we had elections in Hong Kong.
1: Oh, yes, indeed. Well, I visited your beautiful city, and I came away, Emily, with many impressions of a very, very vibrant, alive, a capitalist, a jewel of a city where the people were very, very happy, but a little bit worried. And then I traveled into Canton, China, up to Canton, and there I found that people were not so happy. People were seemed to be afraid. They were surprised to see Americans. They would come running out of their stores just to see Americans. So I had many very strange impressions of communist China, and one of them was it scared me. I had never seen so many factories, so much business going on, so many trucks going back and forth. And now, in July, Hong Kong is going to revert to China, and I guess there's some trouble on the horizon. China apparently has voted down some laws that were supposed to stay in place, human rights-type laws. What happened on Sunday?
2: Well, on Sunday, the National People's Congress, and that is the Chinese parliament, decided to repeal certain provisions in Hong Kong laws. Some of those are colonial laws, which, of course, should cease to be enforced at the end of June anyway. But others relate to human rights, very fundamental, basic human rights, like the freedom of demonstration, the freedom of association, freedom of assembly, and so on. And because they think that we are too free, and their excuse is that these rights are in breach of the basic law, which will be our mini-constitution in July, and that was, of course, promulgated by the National People's Congress in 1990. So the long and short of it, Art, is that the people are concerned. We are afraid that we will lose our freedoms.
1: How many people have left Hong Kong in the last several years, Emily? Do you know?
2: Well, I don't think there is any exact figure. I mean, especially, I think the emigration from Hong Kong peaked shortly after the Tiananmen Square massacre in Peking of 1989. And at the height of it, we saw about over 60,000 people leaving. I mean, we only have a population of around 6 million. But I think a rough estimate right now is that out of the 6 million people, as many as 1 million have already got foreign citizenship or right of abode elsewhere. Mm-hmm. So there are these people who have the means, and they have acquired some kind of insurance policy.
1: Emily, how many people, percentage-wise, do you think would like to leave if they had the means to leave?
2: I just don't know. I don't think too many people really want to leave, Art. This is our home. But if things go horribly wrong, then I would think many would want to leave.
1: By then, of course, it will be too late. Now, China would have a great interest, it seems to many Americans, in keeping Hong Kong as an open trading center to the rest of the world to increase their already great trade. In other words, not to screw up a good thing, Emily. How do you feel about that?
2: Oh, yes. I mean, this is what they call their China will not kill the goose that lays the golden egg.
1: That's right.
2: And I don't think China would deliberately want to kill that goose. Oh, no. But that is not the most important thing to China. And that's the first thing we must understand in looking at this whole Hong Kong situation. It's not a question of killing the goose or roasting the goose or what. The question is, it's control. That's what the Chinese want to make sure they have. And

0: Of course, in ending colonial rule, they are very proud. They say they're ending this centuries of shame of colonialism.
1: Yes, I believe they have a clock in Tiananmen Square which is counting down the time until Hong Kong is returned.
0: Exactly, and there's one across the border from Hong Kong to Shenzhen.
1: Yes.
0: So there are many clocks.
1: Yes, I see. Emily, what you're very outspoken. What do you think is going to happen to you in July when the change occurs? What will you suddenly just be out of office, or what will your position be?
0: Yes, you're right. I will be out of office on July 1st, and so will all members of the pro-democracy lobby, because we have refused to take part in this farce called selection to the provisional legislature. We don't want to have anything to do with that. We want proper elections. The Chinese have said there is no time for election, so they have handpicked a provisional legislature, and 26 of us will have nothing to do with, so we will all be out of a job.
1: The United States is a great force in the world. Or at least we always have been. And I'm sure that many there look to the United States for some guidance, some help. What signals are the pro-democracy groups getting officially from the United States?
0: Well, officially, members of the Clinton administration and even members of Congress have told us that they are very concerned about Hong Kong, and this handover is a very big event this year. But somehow we get the feeling that, okay, they may be concerned, but there is not very much they will do if things go wrong. What we are getting seem to be just lip service. And it's not just about Hong Kong. It's over human rights in general, because
1: yes.
0: It seems President Clinton is now more interested in trade than in human rights. But because there are many Americans who still care about human rights, and that's why he and his officials have to pay lip service to it. But deep down inside, they're just after money.
1: Well, okay, we will come back to that. How wrong do you think it is likely to go? I mean, what is your real sense now of what China is going to do? There is a change there now in leadership. Is there any change in the political direction of China?
0: You mean in Peking, in the leadership
1: in
0: Peking after the death of Deng Xiaoping?
1: Yes, yes.
0: Of course, I mean, I think the situation must be quite tense, and there is, of course, fierce power struggle going on. But I guess in the short term, and I'm talking about the next few weeks and months, there may not be any drastic change. There is a very important Communist Party Congress coming up in October, and I think, but we are not going to see any big change. Otherwise, I mean, it could be very, very devastating. The feeling is that there won't be any abrupt changes in the coming months, but who knows what will happen. Whether the person that has been handpicked by Deng Xiaoping to succeed him, President Jiang Zemin, who knows whether he is able to consolidate his power base or not.
1: Mm-hmm. What is your sense of this new leader? Is he is handpicked, is he not? And is he not likely to continue policies exactly as they were?
0: Well, I mean, it's very uncertain. I mean, he used to be a bit of a hardliner, but during Deng's funeral, he gave a speech which talked about reform and so on. And I think people are just waiting and see. Not so much of what he stands for, but whether he is able to maintain his grip on power. That is the first thing. And what does he have to do to win over the various factions? I read in a paper last week that the CIA recently had a report saying there are about 6 or 7 factions which are fighting against him. So I don't know whether that report is correct or not, but it is of course correct to say there's constant power struggle going on, and heaven knows whether he will ultimately triumph.
1: Are these pro-democracy factions that are opposed to him?
0: You've got to be kidding. Talking about reports, I mean, there was another report by the State Department in your country recently about human rights in many countries. And one report was on China. And that report said very clearly that the Chinese government have succeeded in cracking down on the entire pro-democracy movement in the whole country. And hence, there is not a single dissident at liberty. They have either been killed or imprisoned or are in exile.
1: Oh, my God. Hong Kong is full of lots of dissidents, lots of people who enjoy freedom and have had a freedom for a very long time now. And I think they will not be easily conquered, Emily. What is your feeling?
0: Well, the Hong Kong people feel very powerless and fatalistic because, after all, most of our parents fled from China. And mine came in 48, the year before the communists came to power. And then the other half of the population are people like myself, children of such refugees. So they are very, very scared of the communists. And before the might of the communist giant, they feel very, very defenseless and powerless. And I think people here are now getting more and more quiet because they don't want to say things and then become marked enemies. And because the Chinese have a habit of settling accounts,
1: yes,
0: with its enemies, even if it's long time later, people are very scared. So people, you know, if you come to Hong Kong, you don't see many people demonstrating, speaking out, although deep down inside, they are very frustrated.
1: But still they are used, even in one generation, Emily, they are used to freedom now. And if China comes in with an iron hand, there's going to be big trouble, and potentially much bigger trouble than there ever was in Tiananmen Square. Or do you think the Chinese will wait a period of time and slowly bring on the iron hand?
0: Well, I think they have brought on the iron hand already by dismantling the legislature and throwing all of us out of work in July. So that is something quite drastic. But of course, sadly, many countries all over the world, including Britain and the United States, have been quite restrained in criticizing China. But this is a very big thing, to throw a legitimately constituted legislature out of work and then to impose an appointed legislature. And also the recent decision to roll back on our civil liberties laws. And these things are quite drastic, Art. I mean, what are you talking about? You sound as if they haven't done anything.
1: Oh, no. I'm very well aware of what they've done. But when it really gets down to control of the individual, and of course in China, they do that. If you, Americans should know, if you go to China, they watch you every single minute. And to get to that level of control in Hong Kong, with, as you point out, 6 million people, would take a very large force. Do you think that will happen quickly, or will that be a slow evolution?
0: Well, I certainly hope things will not get that extreme. But who knows? But what we're doing now is to stop that from happening. I think the people are quite happy to see the end of colonial rule. What we want is then to have the right to elect our government. Under Deng Xiaoping's concept of one country, two systems, we're not trying to overthrow the communists.
1: Mm-hmm.
0: We're just saying that please give us democracy, give us freedom. We will continue to prosper, and that would be in the interest of Hong Kong as well as in the interest of China.
1: Well, it seems like China, yes, has two policies. In China, there is so much commerce. There is so much commerce going on, but politically, it is still all closed up the way it always was. And I'm afraid that's exactly what they're going to try to do to Hong Kong. But I don't think it's going to work in Hong Kong, because the people of Hong Kong have had freedom for some time now. And there is an expression in America about once they've been to Paris, how are you going to keep them down on the farm?
0: Well, I hope you're right. But sadly, it seems the people do not, they are not yet responding in a very robust manner to all of China's threats and intimidations. And in fact, we get people saying, well, okay, let us try to adjust. But I think when the crackdown comes, when the repression comes, I guess people will rise up. If you cast your mind back to 1989, before and after the Tiananmen Square massacre, 1 million Hong Kong people took to the streets to demonstrate in a very peaceful way. So they have stood up in the past for the Chinese people, and they must stand up for themselves.
1: Nobody wants to see another Tiananmen Square or anything like it, but I can imagine such a thing occurring. And what about you personally, Emily? You're speaking out. Here you are talking to all of the West about what's going on there. You said it yourself. The Chinese do not forget, and even if it's a long time, they settle accounts. What about your account, Emily?
0: Well, I don't know. I'm sure I'm one of those marked people, but the fact that I'm concerned about my future has not stopped me from speaking out, whether it's on the phone or physically traveling to America and to the West and so on. But of course, I know there is a price that I have to pay ultimately, and there could be dire consequences. It is a very sorry saga, Art, but I mean, I just go on doing the best I can while I'm still at liberty.
1: Exactly what liberties will disappear in July? In other words, if nothing else between now and then changes, when the turnover comes, what liberties will be gone?
0: Well, because the National People's Congress has decided to take back some of our rights about the freedom to associate, the freedom to assemble, the freedom to protest. So those rights would be very heavily circumscribed come July 1st. And this illegal provisional legislature will actually operate in the next few months to make new laws regarding those freedoms. So I think those are the first freedoms that will go. And also the freedom of the press, which is very dear to our hearts, is going quite fast. There is a lot of self-censorship here already. And last year, Chinese government officials came out and told the press that, of course, they will be free after 97, but they can report but cannot advocate, and they should not criticize the Chinese leaders. So I think they put down so many markers, and people are, I mean, some of them are being intimidated.
1: So report the news, but no more editorial policy.
0: Something like that, I guess. I mean, how do you draw the line between reporting and advocacy? I mean, the mind boggles.
1: And how do you squash assembly in a place like Hong Kong, which is nothing but one giant assembly of the people anyhow?
0: Well, they say that in future, if you want to have an assembly, you go to the commissioner of police to get his permission. Yeah, well, that's actually, don't laugh. That was a few years ago.
1: It is.
0: We only changed that very recently when the British, of very late, suddenly found a conscience and said that, oh, we should not have such harsh laws. So they changed them, and the Chinese got very, very upset, saying, you have had all these harsh laws all these years. Now you're about to leave, and you change them, you give the people more democracy? No way. We're going to bring them back.
1: All right, Emily, hold on. We are at the bottom of the hour. We'll be back in several minutes and speak with you further. Emily Lau, who is a member of the Hong Kong Legislative Council for just a little while longer, will be back in a moment. And we will get the phones open. We will let you talk to her. She's in Hong Kong, and I'm in the high desert.
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1: My guest from Hong Kong is Emily Lau, an endangered species member of the Hong Kong Legislative Council for just a little while longer.
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0: back now to Hong Kong, and Emily Lau. Emily, welcome back.
1: Thank you, Art.
0: Emily, on the internet, Hong Kong is every place. You can see people and talk to people in Hong Kong every day on the internet, but not so much in China. What do you think that China will do with regard to internet access for Hong Kong residents?
1: Well, I certainly hope China will do nothing. And I don't think we have got any clear indication on whether China will exert very tight control. Of course, if that should happen, people would not be too surprised. But we certainly hope that China will exercise self-restraint and not to interfere with such basic rights.
0: Emily, if things go wrong, if things go terribly wrong, would it be more effective for you to continue your work or try to continue your work from Hong Kong, or would it be better for you to be out?
1: I think this is the case with any dissident. Once you leave your country, your effectiveness will decrease or may even evaporate. So I think the best thing, really, is to stay in the place and fight. And then, of course, you may be locked up. But even then, I mean, look at President Nelson Mandela of South Africa, having been locked up for 26, 27 years. And but if he had been away, it would have been completely different.
0: Well, that is true. That's a big price to pay, Emily. Have you come to terms with yourself that you are prepared to pay that price?
1: Well, I have said, you know, quite often that I do not choose, I do not want to be locked up, but neither will I shut up, because those who don't want to be locked up will say, okay, fine, I will change my tune, or I will sing China's praise, and then hope for the best. But I'm not going to do that. So if I continue to speak out, like talking to you now, and then through you to the American people,
0: yes,
1: there may be consequences. I know that. And if the consequence should come, then I understand it. Not that I would like it, but I know that that may happen to me.
0: All right. In Washington right now, there is, as you know, much trouble with scandals involving money from your part of the world that was apparently given to the Clinton administration's reelection effort. That is going to make it even doubly or more difficult for the Clinton administration to have any voice at all about Hong Kong. Would you agree?
1: Well, I'm not so sure. I think, of course, I think we would like to see what kind of things these investigations would come up with. But maybe President Clinton would like to show that he is really quite independent in terms of pursuing these foreign policy objectives, and to show that he has not completely succumbed to the influence and pressure of people with money, wherever, you know, from the world where they're from. So I don't necessarily think that now, because of these investigations, which are, of course, very serious, that would completely undermine his ability to stand up and speak up for human rights in Asia.
0: You have, the Times Magazine of London last month rated you as one of the world's most 100 powerful women. If the Chinese take over Hong Kong and shut down the press, the freedom of association, assembly, and protest, where will your power base come from?
1: Well, I don't really believe I'm one of the 100 most powerful women in the world. I don't believe that for 1 minute. If you come and look at me, you will see that I'm quite powerless, in the sense that, as I said, before this communist giant, very few people in Hong Kong can look that powerful. But, of course, my power base, as an elected politician, has to come from the people.
0: Yes.
1: And if the people don't want to stand up, then there is, you know, not very much power remain in me.
0: All right, let's talk about that. You don't seem very hopeful that the people will stand up. Right now, when I listen to your, as I listen to your voice in the first half hour of the interview, you sound somewhat discouraged about the people of Hong Kong. Is that unfair?
1: No, no. And of course, I mean, for journalists, for people who've been in Hong Kong in the last few months and have seen our demonstrations, they find it very amazing that so few people bothered to demonstrate. In many cases, the number of foreign journalists outnumber the demonstrators. And they have put this question to me time and time again. They say, where are the people? Where are the people?
0: Yes.
1: And it's true that people just feel so, you know, they just feel that it is useless to take to the streets. They don't think we can change China. And also, of course, they feel quite comfortable right now. I mean, in Hong Kong, it's not as if we are all terribly intimidated yet, and the economy is not doing too badly.
0: Oh, no.
1: So the people feel they are okay. But if and when the crackdown comes, I guess people will want to rush out and show, you know, how they feel.
0: Would you lead them if it comes to that?
1: Well, I'm, it's not a question of me leading them. I think I would want to demonstrate with the people. And I have been demonstrating, but not too many of them bothered to come out with us. And that's why it is really sad. When I was in Washington, D.C. last week or 2 weeks ago, I was asked whether we in Hong Kong have ever heard of Belgrade, mm-hmm. where the people demonstrated for 80, 90 days nonstop. And, of course, Hong Kong is not Belgrade, but I think the Hong Kong people must learn that they have to stand up for their rights.
0: Well, isn't it true, Emily, that sometimes you don't know what you have lost until it is gone, and that the current generation of young people in Hong Kong have never known anything but freedom, and so they may not know what they have lost until it is gone?
1: Well, if that's the case, it's very sad. And we have actually even a cruder expression. It's, your tears only come out when you see the coffin. I mean, that's terrible. And that's what we are doing, urging them not to wait until they see the coffin, but stand up now, because it is not that difficult to envisage losing our freedoms. All they have to do is look across the border, and they know what to expect. And sometimes I get a bit exasperated with the people saying, oh, well, there's not much we can do. I said, what do you mean? Come on, stand up and fight.
0: Do many Hong Kong residents regularly go across the border and experience what is in China, or is that not the case?
1: Oh, no, many of them go. They have relatives and friends. Oh, any holiday, any time, there are many people who come in and out of China. And people from China come to Hong Kong as well. So it's not as if they don't know. And also, of course, our future chief executive, Mr. C.H. Tong, the one who will replace Governor Chris Patten, mm-hmm. has said that he has a lot of admiration for Singapore. So he wants us to be like Singapore. Don't talk about politics. Just make money.
0: Just make money. Do you think that a political crackdown, and there must be one in all of these areas, will stifle the ability to make money? I mean, there will be an effect. If they really begin to crack down in all of these areas, the money will be squeezed, won't it?
1: Well, if you hear what some business people say, you may not, think like that 100%. Because some of the business people seem to be prepared for some kind of crackdown. And then they say they also operate in some very repressive countries, including, you know, Burma and other places. So they say, big deal. I mean, if there is money to be made, I'll go there and forget about human rights. But what they do not want, of course, is uncertainty or where the society is very chaotic. That's what they don't want. But crackdown, so long as it is contained, they think they can still make money.
0: What will happen to the free market now? Americans have heard it is very expensive to rent an apartment, for example, in Hong Kong. Very expensive.
1: It is true, and some people are quite surprised, because some expect that, you know, with 1997 coming, the economy and everything will experience a downturn. But instead, I mean, the economy is still buoyant, and the stock market is going through the roof. And of course, we are seeing Chinese money coming in, taking part to prop up the economy. But we also see some people feeling quite confident because 9-7 is here already. If the thing hasn't gone down the tube, that maybe it won't. And so they all come in and buy. And hence, you see this feeling of a euphoria.
0: What do you think will occur with investment after the takeover?
1: Well, I certainly hope nothing drastic will take place and scare the investors, whether it's local or foreign. And I think on this, we are quite united, whether we are members of the pro-democracy lobby or not. I think we want Hong Kong to stay as an international business and financial center and remain very attractive to local and foreign investors. And I don't think the Chinese want to tamper with that. So on the economic side, the things look more positive.
0: Mm-hmm. If there is a crackdown on the press, freedom of association, assembly, and protest, surely these short days before the takeover, people like you must be preparing for alternative means of distribution of information and so forth, just in case. Are you doing any work like that now?
1: Well, not really. If you say we are going to publish something underground and then distribute it,
0: yes,
1: then I think we will get arrested even more quickly. And then, of course, we want to use the internet. But if they want to block it, like they did in China, they can do that as well. So, and it's not easy for us to have our own radio station to broadcast to the people. So I think the means are quite limited, Art. And what we are working towards is not so much of looking at these alternative means, but rather putting pressure on them to say, you don't do it. Let us keep our freedoms.
0: Well, the internet is a very powerful tool. What can you tell me about China? I see a few Chinese on the internet, it seems like sometimes, but very, very few. Have they completely shut it down, or what's going on now?
1: Well, I think they have to route it through some kind of approved service provider or something like that. So, and they can block sites that they think are unacceptable. So over there is very much controlled. But nevertheless, I think it provides a lot of opportunities. But here in Hong Kong, we are still quite free. And so I just hope that, you know, the Chinese government can be encouraged into, you know, giving the people a bit of a more of a free hand.
0: All right. We have a link now to your website from Hong Kong, directly from Hong Kong, the English language portion of your website. People can go to my website now.

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1: Change, and hence the policy may change. If they are really going to crack down on their political enemies, then surely they will use the police, they will use the Commission Against Corruption, they will use all these law enforcement agencies to go after us. So that is the concern. And so it is mainly a question of political freedom. With the other things, I think they may be quite relaxed. I mean, they want to make money. Everybody wants to get rich. But it's just that they cannot stand criticisms. So those who dare to dissent may get into trouble.
2: So if a newspaper writes an editorial that is anti-Chinese, the police could be ordered to go in and close down a newspaper. Do you think the Hong Kong police would just simply take those orders and do it?
1: Well, I don't know. That is the short answer. Because in the past, they have worked under British colonial rule. In future, they will work under Chinese rule. And many of them will tell you that they carry out orders. If their leaders should decide to make such orders, I would not be surprised that some of them would be quite willing to carry them out.
2: That's very sad. That's
1: also a fact, isn't it?
2: Yes, many people in America ask such sad questions about their own military, and it is very sad to contemplate. So you think they might carry, enough of them would carry out the orders that the Chinese would not have to bring in their own police or even their military to proceed with this crackdown?
1: No, I think that's possible. And anyway, I was arrested last December.
2: You were?
1: By the Hong Kong police.
2: For what?
1: It's not as if we're just talking about something in the future.
2: Oh, arrested?
1: Right now, it's still British rule.
2: Arrested for what, Emily?
1: For demonstrating. And that was, we're talking about the 11th of December last year. And on that day, Mr. C.H. Tong was so-called selected as the chief executive of the future Hong Kong Special Administrative Region. And the ceremony took place at the Convention Center in Hong Kong, in Wan Chai. Mm-hmm. And of course, we never for one minute believe it was a real selection or election. The Chinese appointed 400 people and call that the selection committee. And they were supposed to select the chief executive, and there were supposed to be three candidates. But everybody knew from day one that, you know, Tong is the man. And even when the American Assistant Secretary of State, Winston Lord, when he came to Hong Kong at the end of last year, he only asked to see Mr. Tong. So anyway, we were quite fed up with the farce, with the charade. So we held a demonstration there to coincide with the selection process. And the police, and there were very few of us, because especially it's a work day. Hong Kong people don't demonstrate on work day. They only demonstrate on holidays.
2: Right.
1: So there were about only 30, 40 odd of us, very small number. There were over 500 policemen there to deal with us. I mean, it was really pathetic. And then, of course, we refused to go into this so-called designated area to demonstrate. We wanted to demonstrate near the entrance so that when these people arrived to cast their vote, they could see us. The police said, no, you can't. So we decided to just march around the block because the whole place was, you know, there were barriers everywhere. So we were marching, and suddenly we saw a part. There was no barrier. So we tried to cross the road to go over to near the entrance. And all these policemen descended upon us and tried to push us back. So what did we do? We sat on the road. We actually lay on the road. And they say, if you don't get up, you're breaking the law. We're going to arrest you. And we refused to get up. We lay there for half an hour. They came, lifted us up one by one, put us in the police truck, drove us back to the Wan Chai police station, and kept us there for over 4 hours. So that happened in December.
2: After the takeover, of course, the consequences of a demonstration of that sort

0: could be much worse.
1: Oh, you're right. Because we were not prosecuted. In the end, the government decided not to press any charges, and so that was the end of the matter. And in fact, a journalist came to interview me a few weeks ago, and he said he had just been to see a banker. The banker told him that he was very pleased that I was arrested. Why? Because he said, or he was, of course, was very optimistic, very confident about the future, the banker. But he somehow feels that, you know, people like me would be arrested again in future by the Chinese. But now, because the British have set a precedent of arresting me, so in future, when I'm arrested by the Chinese, nobody, including people like you, Art, should be surprised or concerned. You should then shrug your shoulder and say, oh, wow, that poor girl again. Oh, Chris Patton arrested her in 96. Oh, now the communists are arresting her in 97 or 98. Oh, big deal.
0: No big surprise, huh? The American people have been said to have been very lazy about their democracy, and it sounds to me like you're saying the people of Hong Kong are lazy about their democracy. True?
1: You're absolutely right.
0: Well, the American people then should watch very closely what happens in Hong Kong in the coming months. All right, Emily, we are going to open the phone lines and let you talk to the American people in the next hour, if you can stay. All right?
1: Okay.
0: All right, good. Emily Lau is my guest, a member of the Hong Kong Legislative Council. If it can happen there, it can happen here.
2: The trip back in time continues with Art Bell hosting Coast to Coast AM. More Somewhere in Time coming up.

0: Hi, this is Mark Shapley from Shapley's Restaurant. 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
6: Fox News, I'm Roger Stern. Vice President J.D. Vance is on his way to Switzerland for talk to the RAN, but there may be stumbling blocks. Israel has been fighting with Hezbollah in Lebanon, and Iran says it has reacted.
7: Today, the Iranian military announced that they were closing the Strait of Hormuz, but CENTCOM quickly pushed back against that, saying that the traffic has been smooth today.
6: Fox's Bill Malusian, the talks were delayed because of the fighting in Lebanon between Israel and Hezbollah. Early voting underway in New York City's primaries, and the city's leader is trying to push Democrats in a clear direction.
8: Democratic Socialist Mayor Zohra Mamdani says the Democratic Party needs to change and get a backbone, and he means electing more Democrats further to the left and more socialists.
6: Fox's Brian Yannis. 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
9: You're listening to Super Talk News. I'm Caleb Saylor. Midterm elections will be here in November, and a change has been made to how Mississippians can cast absentee ballots. State Senator Jeremy England explains.
10: If you've ever been in-person absentee where you go to your clerk, you show your ID, they give you a ballot, you put that ballot into an envelope, and then that envelope is held over until election day, and you've got to wait for that process of opening the envelope. We got rid of the envelope this year. So now you're going to go in, you're going to get printed, you're going to have a ballot printed for you that's your ballot, and you're going to cast that into an election machine. So what that means is at 7 p.m. on election day, those votes are going to be tallied just like everybody else's, and that's going to make that system work a lot better and a lot quicker.
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9: A partnership between the state of Mississippi and Hines Community College will serve to educate and train more students for occupations in high-demand healthcare fields. Starting this fall, the community college will begin welcoming students to its new Health Sciences Training Center in Rankin County. The facility will serve as a hub where students will be educated to fill gaps in areas of need in healthcare.
13: We need practical nurses, we need nursing assistants, and then from there we need respiratory therapy assistants, we need physical therapy assistants. We have all these other areas as well that fit in together with this. And so we knew that that was going to fill a gap that we had.
9: That was Hines Community College President Dr. Stephen Vasek explaining where the training will be focused. For more information, head on over to supertalk.fm. I'm Caleb Saylors.
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1: You may never have been there, but Hong Kong is one of the most beautiful places in the entire world. It's free, it's fun, it's rich, it's capitalist, and it's about to change. My guest is Emily Lau. She's in Hong Kong. As a matter of fact, she is a member of the Hong Kong Legislative Council. She is a spokesperson for a pro-democracy group there called Frontier. She's probably going to be in trouble when the takeover occurs in July. We'll hope not, but she probably is going to be. The Chinese people, so far, according to Emily, don't seem to be exactly rallying behind the cause. They're scared, or they're lazy, or we're not sure what the situation is. They're probably unsure of what's going to occur. If you have any questions for Emily Lau, now would be a good time. We're going to devote this hour, as much as possible, to your questions. Emily Lau, a member of the Hong Kong Legislative Council, back in a moment.
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0: back now to the other side of the world and Hong Kong, and Emily Lau, again a member of the Hong Kong Legislative Council, due to be disbanded by law, the new law, in July when Hong Kong goes back to China. And freedom of the press, freedom of association, assembly, protest, will all at that time probably end. This was found out this last Sunday when China's legislature voted to dilute the Hong Kong civil liberties laws. And so we're talking about the return. Emily, in the United States, the average couple, I believe, has 2.3 children per couple. In China, there is a one child per family law. Will that law then apply to Hong Kong?
1: No, I don't think so. I don't think there are any plans to do that. But in fact, Hong Kong people do not like to have children, really. The birth rate is the lowest in the world. And Art, if I may just say one thing, is that I don't think that it is right yet to say that on July 1st we will lose all our freedoms. It may happen, but I think, you know, we will not lose everything from day one. Our concern is that, you know, there could be all kinds of restrictions, but I don't think, even I don't think, we're going to be like China immediately.
0: Well, there is another old saying here about a frog in boiling water. I'm sure you may have heard that one. And I wonder if they are going to make the people of Hong Kong like the frogs in boiling water and slowly, slowly remove bit by bit the freedoms that they don't want you to have. Is that what is realistic?
1: Yes, maybe not too slowly, but not necessarily in one go on day one. That's the point I'm making. And of course, if we do nothing, we will just encourage them, invite them to take away more of our freedoms. So I think it also depends on how we, the people, react or fail to react.
0: On the other hand, Emily, if there is a very strong reaction, then you're inviting another Tiananmen Square.
1: That's also true, yes. But even if it's strong, the strongest that we've seen in Hong Kong is in 89, when we had a million people taking to the streets in a very peaceful manner. Not one single bottle was broken. So, I mean, would you regard that as strong, peaceful? I mean, people out in full force.
0: Well, strong in numbers, Emily.
1: Yeah.
0: Strong.
1: So, I mean, yes, people have said that. They say, yeah, if you all come out, you will get the crackdown even more quickly. But, I mean, so we're damned if we do and damned if we don't. So, but I think we must stand up. And I think China listens, Art.
0: All right.
1: Even I, cynical Emily Lau, said China does listen. Not to me, but China listens to the rich and the powerful.
0: That is true. That is true.
1: Your government, your country.
0: Is it the best hope, Emily, that economics, you know, the Americans can say what they will, but China will do as she wants to, and we hope that economics will eventually begin to change the political situation. First comes economic change, then comes political change. It may be that Hong Kong will help political change in China. Could that be true?
1: Well, I'm not so sure. If we are going to lose our political freedoms, how on earth can we help the rest of China? But on the other hand, if we can succeed in persuading the communist government to allow Western-style democracy to flourish in Hong Kong in some shape or form, and to allow us to enjoy some of our basic freedoms, I think that would be a step forward. That would be unprecedented in communist history.
0: Well, will they keep a separation? In other words, the Chinese are very worried about infection of the ideas of democracy and political freedom. And are they worried that there will be a big infection from Hong Kong into China?
1: Oh, obviously they are. I mean, if you were sitting in Peking, you would probably be concerned as well. But infection being one thing, but even without the infection, I don't think they would like to see a free and democratic Hong Kong. But nevertheless, of course, they are saying that if we allow democracy to flourish in Hong Kong, it could spread like cancer to the rest of the Chinese nation.
0: Yes.
1: And so that is their concern, obviously.
0: All right. Let's go to some phone calls. On the first-time caller line, you're on the air with Emily Lau in Hong Kong. Where are you, please?
2: Hi, this is Liz in Houston, Texas.
0: Houston, Texas. Okay.
2: Yes, ma'am. Ms. Lau, I pray that your voice will never be silenced. I wanted to ask, I know that many Americans have made a very good living working in Hong Kong. Have you any sense of what their reaction will be? Will they turn tail and run, or will they stay and fight with you?
0: All right. Well, the question then is, the Americans in Hong Kong, Emily, who have made very good money, many foreigners, many Americans, do you believe they will stay and not worry, or will they flee?
1: Well, I am not very sure, because the Americans have been quite quiet. The American business people, some of whom have been quite outspoken in saying that it's important to concentrate on doing business with China. And I have not really heard that many Americans speaking out in favor of human rights and democracy in Hong Kong. It's disappointing. So I don't know. I mean, if things go horribly wrong, then of course they would flee. But I just am not very sure that the ones who are in Hong Kong are really that determined to fight with us.
0: Emily, it's very hard to know which is the best course for you, to organize large and peaceful demonstrations that may be taken the wrong way by China, or to quietly wait and see what happens and only begin protest if there are big crackdowns. It's hard to know which is the right or best course.
1: I'm not going to wait. There's no way. I mean, I was in New Zealand yesterday, and someone asked me, they said, what do you want us to do when you are arrested? I said, for heaven's sake, don't wait until I'm arrested before you do something. So don't wait. And I mean, we can organize demonstrations, but people will have to come out spontaneously. And I certainly think they should come out now. I wouldn't tell people, do not come out. We don't want to provoke China. Of course we don't want to provoke China, but we want to show China we care. And if I can organize a demonstration of a million people tomorrow, I'll do it.
0: How about the Hong Kong press now? Very free when I was there. It is no doubt now beginning to chill a little bit. How much change have you noticed in the press there?
1: Oh, quite a bit. And we call it self-censorship. Uh-huh. But of course, this phenomenon is not just restricted to the press. It's you see there throughout the community, the business people, the professionals, the academics, the religious. I mean, people just don't say anything critical of China in public because they know of, you know, horrible consequences. So the press, which is very important to us in a free society, is sadly becoming more and more tame. I mean, I can read 10 newspapers in less than half an hour because there is not very much to be read.
0: Oh, boy. Do you maintain contacts with any remaining dissidents in China?
1: No, I don't have contact with anybody in China, really. And as I said, the dissidents are all either behind bars or dead or in exile.
0: All right. Wildcard Line, you are on the air with Emily Lau in Hong Kong. Hello.
3: Thank you, Mr. Bell, for this opportunity.
0: Sure. Where are you, sir?
3: This is Robert in the San Joaquin Valley of California.
0: All right.
3: Mrs. Lau, it's an honor to speak to you.
1: Hello, Robert.
3: I have visited Hong Kong through the years. The first time I was in Hong Kong was 1955. I find the people charming, gracious, and I know I speak for a million of Americans. We feel our hands are tied. We wish to help. Can you help us by telling us what can we do to help?
1: Yes, Robert. I think for a start, if you can write to your president or write to your member of Congress and tell him or her, you know, whoever it is, to do something to help us, to send a message to China, to tell China to leave us alone. I think if your politicians start getting millions of letters in their mailbag, I think they would sit up and listen.
0: The only leverage, Emily, that we have is trade. Trade. We could cut off trade or limit trade with China and link it to human rights. But I think the sense of the American government is that no matter what we would do with trade, China would not move, would not budge. And many people feel that is why we do not press the human rights issues. Other Americans believe that it is because there has been money flowing to our current administration encourage trade and discourage words about human rights. What do you believe?
1: Well, obviously, the business people, whether they are in America or outside America, have lots of money to spend in on lobbying. And this business of lobbying in Washington is quite extraordinary, I think. You people ought to look at that and do something about it. But I think there is a lot of pressure brought on the government. That's no doubt about it. But I still think that it is important that we get the message home to the politicians that they should also respect human rights and urge the Chinese to respect human rights. And I do not necessarily think that human rights and trade are mutually exclusive. Because if you tell the American businessman that they have to pay a very high price for human rights elsewhere, that means they cannot trade, they're not going to like it. And do we really have to say it to them, say, you must give up, you must make sacrifices so that we can get human rights respected in a foreign land? Do we have to do that?
0: Well, all right, Emily, if the situation becomes bad, should we treat Hong Kong and China together as we treated Africa until there is a change?
1: I think if the situation is bad, and by bad, I mean, and I think you mean very, very gross violations, then I think all bets are off. Of course, we have to use whatever weapons at our disposal I'm not saying that don't touch it ever. No, I think if the situation is bad, then we must do everything we can. But I think in the meantime, what the politicians have not done, and which they can do while still maintaining trade, is to give equal priority to human rights. The reason China doesn't take America or others seriously is that, you know, if they go into a meeting with China behind closed doors, they spend the vast majority of the time talking about trade and other things, and maybe spend 1 minute on human rights. Come out of the door, face the camera, TV and radio and so on, they say, oh, we raised the issue of human rights with China. And China, knowing full well that they only spend 1 minute on it, and they laugh.
0: Well, Emily, your human rights in Hong Kong may be held prisoner by the situation in Korea right now. Because I think when we talk to the Chinese, we're trying to have a dialogue about Korea more than we are about the human rights of the people of Hong Kong.
1: Well, I mean, we always know that Hong Kong is very small, and of course we don't mean very much to most people, let alone to America. And that's something we are very aware of. We are quite insignificant. But nevertheless, we feel that we are also a member of the international community, and many people who've been to Hong Kong like Hong Kong. They are friends of Hong Kong.
0: Yes.
1: And now we're reaching out to these friends saying that, hey, we may be in trouble in future. And if that should happen, please do something to help us.
0: All right. East of the Rockies, you're on the air with Emily Lau. Where are you, please?
3: Art Bell?
0: Yes.
3: Okay, I'm Little Rock, Arkansas.
0: Little Rock, Arkansas. Near the president's home.
3: Don't get me started on that. Ms. Lau, it's a pleasure to talk to you. And as a longtime resident of Little Rock, Arkansas, I have no questions, but I have some observations. That the word of Bill Clinton is totally unreliable. His administration word is totally unreliable. The people of Hong Kong, I'm sorry to say, will only get lip service, in my opinion. When push comes to shove, you're not going to have anything from Bill Clinton. In the recent military exercises with mainland China on
0: Taiwan.
3: Yes, sir, on Taiwan. You know, we had a couple of cruisers that maybe went through the straits, but the carriers were on the other side, and it was only a show, you know, tit for tat or something. We're going to show it. But when communist China, mainland China, I don't know the right terms, when they come in, you're going to get some words, and as I don't know anything about Ms. Albright, but she is a administrative appointment, probably a fine woman, probably has deep convictions, but she will do what the administration wants. And right now, all they're going to do is to say, well, we abhor this and we abhor that. Mm-hmm. And if you would go back to 1992, when President Clinton said, we are going to reduce the deficit or the trade deficits between Japan and the United States, it never happened. A year ago, 2 years ago, I believe in our local newspaper just today or yesterday, our trade deficit with China was 36 billion
0: mm-hmm.
3: dollars. A year later, it was like $3 billion more.
0: Well, all right. The man makes an interesting point. And let me ask you this, Emily. Traditionally, in United States politics, conservative administrations have pushed a human rights as an issue and linked it to trade with countries. Now, surprisingly, this administration, a Democrat administration, you would expect very strong words, even very strong actions, and this administration is weaker than any in my memory. Do you agree with that?
1: Well, I don't know about weaker than many, but it's definitely quite weak. But obviously, we know the reasons. Because of the, you know, the powerful business lobby, or maybe because of all the donations.
0: Do you know of any donations that have gone from a communist sources and been laundered, perhaps through other nations, and gone to Washington?
1: No, I don't have any direct information. Whatever I do know is what I read in the papers, and I think they are investigating it, and I hope to get the results of those investigations soon. I mean, I think the American people are also quite eager to find out what the hell is going on.
0: What the hell's going on? Yes, you're right, Emily. But, I mean, do you have quiet suspicions that some money of that sort may have gone to Washington?
1: Well, because there are all these reports, so obviously people are suspicious. But I think donations aside, there's also the question of all these lobbyists, all these people who go in and out the revolving door.
0: Well, they are the ones that carry the donations. Emily, hold on. We'll be right back to you.
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1: Hey, this is Bob. I'm here with Logan, ESI Supplies, the Drill Mud headquarters. 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
1: My guest from Hong Kong is Emily Lau. She's a member of the Hong Kong Legislative Council, a spokesperson for the pro-democracy movement such as it is in Hong Kong right now, and she'll be right back.
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0: Back now to Hong Kong and Emily Lau. Emily, do you feel somewhat betrayed by the people of Hong Kong that there has not been more concern, more demonstration, more rallying around people like yourself?
1: Well, of course, I would like to see more people getting, you know, being ready to stand up to defend their own rights. That's true. But if you talk about betrayal, then I think I feel far more betrayed by the British government. After all, they've run Hong Kong for more than 1.5 centuries, and they have not seen fit to give us self-determination or democracy, and now they are just delivering us to communist rule. I think that's disgraceful.
0: Yes, and so that is a betrayal. I'm sure. I'm sure that. What about the rest of the Legislative Council? Do they generally share your feelings, or is there a whole spectrum of differing political views?
1: Well, of course, there are those who agree with China, and they are going to sit on the illegal provisional legislature. But those of us in the pro-democracy camp will have nothing to do with it. So, yes, we have people with different views in Hong Kong. But on the only two occasions in which the Hong Kong people had the right to elect their representatives, they have chosen, with very wide margin, people from the pro-democracy lobby. And that is very clear.
0: All right, first-time caller line, you're on the air with Emily Lau in Hong Kong. Where are you, please?
2: I'm down in Austin, Texas.
0: Austin, Texas,
2: yeah,
0: all right.
2: I do have a question for Emily, but real quick, Art, I've got to say, you have become huge. You're just absolutely everywhere. I know I'm personally responsible for a good-based fan club of yours here in Austin, Texas.
0: Thank you.
2: And I never have taken the opportunity to commend you for what you're doing.
0: Thank you.
2: It's real news, and I and everybody else appreciates it. For Emily, I'm real interested to know what you feel. I know that Hong Kong is a very vibrant, artistic type of town, and like the movie business is really starting to boom. The art of making movies, of filmmaking. Mm-hmm. And I wonder how you feel that'll be affected.
0: Oh, that's a good question. In fact, when I was in Hong Kong, I watched them making a movie. And in the movie, there was a demonstration going on, a very political movie. And so it is a good question. What do you think will happen to the arts in Hong Kong?

0: Well, I think anything to do with free thinking, the Chinese will want to control. And I mean, for many years, we do not see many political movies in Hong Kong. The artists have always, I mean, according to me, I mean, I think they always have been quite self-censoring. And not too long ago, they even took their films to the local New China News Agency, which is the de facto Chinese embassy, and asked them to edit. So I don't really see much hope of the artists being given all the freedom for them to be creative after 97.
1: What do you think will happen to tourism? Tourism is very important to Hong Kong, Emily. I was one of those tourists, and there are have been so many millions coming to Hong Kong, not so many into China. After the takeover, what do you think will happen to the tourist dollars?
0: Well, I certainly hope that the tourists will continue to come to Hong Kong, and in fact, many of them now come to Hong Kong as well as to China. And from that point of view, I don't think the Chinese communists would want to scare away the tourists or to discourage them from coming. And if they still find Hong Kong an attractive place, I guess they will keep coming.
1: Yes, but Emily, when one moves from Hong Kong into communist China at the border checkpoints and elsewhere, the people are not really so friendly, is what I saw. No smiles. A very sour, very unhappy-looking people, and I would cry for Hong Kong if it became like that.
0: Well, I would cry too, I can tell you. And we are, of course, very different from mainland China, and I hope that when the tourists continue to come after the takeover, they will find that we are still different. And that is exactly what I'm trying to do. What we are trying to do is to preserve all these good things about Hong Kong, to get rid of colonial rule, to try to have autonomy, to preserve our freedoms. We hope still to be very different from the rest of China.
1: I hope that is so. Wildcard Line, you're on the air with Emily Lau in Hong Kong. Hello.
2: Yes, good morning, Art.
1: Good morning. Where are you?
2: And I'm in Gardena, California. And good afternoon, Emily.
0: Oh, hello. Good afternoon.
2: I was wondering about the income tax situation. Now, because it will probably be Beijing or Peking that will be in control, and because mainland China is such a huge country and the infrastructure and everything else, has there been any comments about how the income tax will be affected in respect to Hong Kong? It will lower their level or whatever?
1: Yes, it's a good question. What will happen to taxation, do you feel, Emily, in Hong Kong?
0: Well, I mean, if the Chinese are true to their words, they say they will allow us to have autonomy. And our current system under British colonial rule would more or less remain intact, because I think the taxation, the very low tax that we have and all that, seem to have quite a wide popular support. And I hope that the Chinese will not come in and dismantle it. But having said that, of course, I am a bit concerned that China may have her eyes on Hong Kong's money.
1: Yes.
0: And somehow our officials in future may even volunteer to donate Hong Kong's money to China. I mean, under the Joint Declaration and the Basic Law, we don't have to pay taxes to the central government. But if you have people who are in charge here who want to ingratiate themselves with Peking whenever there are floods or natural disaster, or they may even want to use Hong Kong people's money to buy Chinese bonds. So this is what I'm concerned about. But what the Chinese have told us is we can keep our current economic system, and we don't have to follow that of China's.
1: Shenzhen province, the economic province near Hong Kong, when you enter Shenzhen, it is a little bit different than the rest of China. How will they treat Hong Kong like Shenzhen, do you think?
0: Sure. I hope not. I mean, Hong Kong is very different from Shenzhen, although we are right next to each other. Shenzhen is a special economic zone, which may be a bit freer than the rest of China, but it is still a million years away from Hong Kong. We don't want to be like Shenzhen, and I certainly hope the Chinese leaders will not lump the two of us together.
1: Well, what about freedom of travel between Hong Kong, Shenzhen, then the rest of China?
0: I think, especially freedom of the Chinese people to come to Hong Kong. Hong Kong is a very small place. As I said, there are now over 6 million of us in an area of about 400 square miles. And if they want to kill Hong Kong, the easiest thing is to open the border, and we will have 20 million people in a few days, and
1: we're
0: finished.
1: That's right.
0: So I think the Chinese understand that. I hope they do.
1: And
0: that's
1: you think
0: they have to. They have to maintain control.
1: And you think they will not do that?
0: Will not do what?
1: Open the borders.
0: I think they will not. Because then if they do it, I mean, they are not that crazy. I mean, if they really want to kill Hong Kong, of course they open the borders. But what I'm afraid of is they will open the borders to their friends and relatives, you know?
1: Yes.
0: That's the trouble with China.
1: Yes.
0: Always people who know the right people will get things done.
1: Yes, exactly right. And Hong Kong will be overrun and diluted. It may be a strategy. It could be a very sad strategy. East of the Rockies, you're on the air with Emily Lau in Hong Kong. Where are you, please?
3: I'm in Erie, Pennsylvania, Art.
1: Yes, sir.
3: And it's very nice to talk to you, Emily.
0: Hello.
3: I always wanted to visit Hong Kong. I think it's the most beautiful harbor in the world. Mm-hmm. And I feel so bad for you and your country, because I see nothing but gloom in your future. There is a man in this country. His name is Dr. Fred Schwartz. He headed up a organization called the Anti-Communist League, and he had a quote that always seems to ring true about communists. He said that you can always trust a communist to be a communist and nothing else. Communism is, to them, the only goal. They don't depart from it. They might look like they depart from it. They have a construct, and the construct is two steps forward, one step back. If they get caught being too aggressive in one step, then they'll move back. And then they'll be praised by the Western press. And then when everything has died down, they'll do the same thing all over again.
1: Mm-hmm.
3: And pretty soon, you're like what Art talked about earlier, you're the frog in the slowly but inexorable heating up of the water. And I'm afraid that what will happen to you is that all the wealth that you have generated through free enterprise will be sucked up, and it will not be sucked up immediately. And of course, you're right. They're not stupid. They're not going to open up the borders, because that would kill their golden goose that they're inheriting. And all I can say is, Emily, I wish you the best of luck. Unfortunately, in our country, we have a population that is not astute when it comes to even our own politics.
1: That's true, and I worry that what I hear from you, Emily, about the people in Hong Kong now is true, perhaps even more so, of the people in my country, and that is that they do not appreciate the freedoms that they have, and would not appreciate them until they were gone, and would not do anything until they were gone, and by then, of course, it would be too late. So I'm very worried about that. West of the Rockies, you're on the air with Emily Lau in Hong Kong. Hello.
4: Hello, Art. This is Dave from the San Francisco area.
1: San Francisco, yes, sir.
4: Home to the largest Chinese New Year's parade west of China there.
1: Yes.
4: Any case, in listening to your conversation here, first of all, I say another fantastic interview, Art.
1: Thank you.
4: And Emily?
0: Yes, hello.
4: Hello. We want to say that, first of all, I want to extend a warm American greeting to you and all the Chinese people. And for the Chinese leaders that may be listening to this broadcast, we hope they make the right decisions with respect to opening, keeping Hong Kong open to the rest of the world. Additionally,

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1: And based on what we're seeing in terms of products delivered to the U.S., there's a whole lot of stuff that toys, etc., that are being delivered from China. Don't you think that this is going to moderate the Chinese politics and toughness towards the rest of the world?
2: No, I think you can only moderate or try to moderate China by persuasion, by pressure, and not just by trading and not mentioning human rights. I think you can do both, as I said earlier. Trade, I'm not against that, but always bring up human rights, give it equal priority. I think that's important. And your other point about talking behind closed doors, not,
3: yes,
2: you know, using high-profile tactics, I don't necessarily agree with that either. And how can you and I talk behind closed doors to the Chinese anyway? So because your another caller asked me how, you know, the Americans can do to what they can do to help, and you can't go and talk to the Peking government behind closed doors.
3: Well, Emily,
2: you can write to your congressman,
3: yes,
2: write,
3: Emily,
2: to your president.
3: Emily, but what he was saying was that traditionally with China, forward public pressure has never worked. They do exactly what they want to do. That was the point that he was making. And he was saying, then he was surprised you were asking us to write to our Congress people, because that would create very public pressure. But that is what you want, isn't it?
2: Exactly. And I think the Chinese have responded to such pressures. They have released political dissidents. And we have a journalist in Hong Kong who has been locked up and have been given 12 years for stealing state financial secrets when he just wrote an economic story. And what happened to him recently? He was released after being kept in jail for 3 years. Why did they release him? Of course it's a sop to public opinion.
3: Public opinion. All right, well then I guess I should ask you, the interview is almost over, so I should ask you the same question they asked you in New Zealand, Emily. If you are arrested, what would you like those who support you to do?
2: Well, I hope they will find someone influential and get the person to help. And I hope they would. And it's not just for me, really. If any of us in the pro-democracy movement in Hong Kong should get into trouble, I hope people in America, people in the international community will, you know, write to their governments, and also, if they can, start some kind of international campaign to help to get these people released.
3: In July, when you lose your job, what will you do?
2: Well, for a start, I have to find another job, because this current job is my only job, which is quite exceptional, because many of my colleagues have other jobs and other incomes. Politics is a part-time affair, but I have chosen to work full-time with one income. But I need to earn a living. So the first thing I will have to do is to find a job in July, and that may be a problem.
3: It may be. Nobody may want to touch you.
2: Or any other member of the pro-democracy lobby. So that is going to be our first problem, Art. We have a problem earning a living.
3: How many other pro-democracy people are in the Hong Kong Legislative Council now?
2: We're talking about 26, 27.
3: 26 or 27.
2: And then our staff, all those people who have worked for us, worked with us, the volunteers, all these people could be tainted in the eyes of Peking.
3: I'm sure that's true, and in the eyes of any potential employer in the private sector, if that's what it's going to be.
2: Mm-hmm. Yes.
3: All right, maybe time for one last question. Wildcard Line, you're on the air with Emily Lau in Hong Kong. Hello.
4: Yes, my name is Dennis. Can you hear me?
3: Yes, I hear you. Where are you, sir?
4: I'm in Bradenton, Florida.
3: All right, we don't have a lot of time, so go ahead and fire
4: a
3: question.
4: I'll be quick. Glad to talk to you, Mrs. Lau, and we'll be looking at your situation with interest. I would like to know, why is it that the Chinese people and the mainland don't throw off communism if they see what you have and what Taiwan has?
3: All right, Emily, why don't they throw off communism?
2: Well, I think they tried.

0: look at what happened to them in 1989, or you know, it's I think the Chinese people have paid quite a hefty price, but I think it is ultimately really up to them to, you know, do what they like. In Hong Kong, we are not trying to overthrow the Chinese government, but I certainly hope the Chinese people will have the right to choose their government.
1: All right, Emily, we're at the end of the interview, and I would like to do another one with you when we get very close to the takeover, or when you feel it is necessary. So would you stay in touch with me?
0: I certainly would, Art, and thank you very much for all your support and your concern.
1: Good luck, Emily.
0: Thank you.
1: Thank you, and good afternoon to you. That's Emily Lau, a member of the Hong Kong Legislative Council. And of course, that will cease to exist in July. I'm Art Bell, and that's sort of a momentous interview, I suspect. I hope you were listening.
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17: Fox News, I'm Chris DeMeo. What's really going on with the U.S. and Iran? Well, it depends on which side you believe.
18: The Iranian military announced that they were closing the Strait of Hormuz over what they said were repeated violations of the ceasefire. But CENTCOM quickly pushed back against that, saying that the traffic has been smooth today, and so far 55 ships have transited the Strait of Hormuz.
17: Fox's Bill Malusian. One person is dead after a massive fire destroys a resort in the Dominican Republic.
19: The fire was sparked on Friday at the Viva Dominicus Beach Wyndham Resort in the popular tourist town of Bayahibe. Thick black smoke blanketed the area as flames soared just feet away from the crystal clear waters along the Caribbean coast.
17: That's Fox's Jeff Paul. Wyndham Clark has a six-shot lead after three rounds of play at the U.S. Open in Shinnecock. 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
20: With Super Talk News, I'm JT Mitchell. Mississippi's IHL Board of Trustees voted on several major items during its meeting on Thursday. The board that governs public universities took the first step in adopting a new funding model that would tie a portion of state money to graduation rates, student retention, workforce outcomes, and how a school's priorities align with the state. Currently, universities receive equal funding percentages regardless of enrollment growth or student success. The new funding formula still needs final approval from the board. The IHL board also decided to give the green light for the University of Mississippi Medical Center to take over Greenwood LaFleur Hospital. The hospital has often been at the heart of the state's healthcare crisis, with some calling the deal with UMC a new lifeline for people in the Delta. I'm JT Mitchell.
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2: Mississippi's tourism industry continues to grow, and those associated with the field believe it's because the state lives up to its reputation for being hospitable.
3: When people visit, we always say, if we ever get them here, we have them forever. 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We have a lot of great tourism assets, but really the people are the greatest asset, and the hospitality that people experience, you know, you just don't get that everywhere, and it's a very genuine and authentic experience. And I think that's what I hear time and time again from visitors, like what makes Mississippi so special is truly our people.
2: That was Danielle Morgan with the Mississippi Tourism Association. In 2024, Mississippi welcomed more than 44 million visitors, whose activities generated an estimated $18.1 billion contribution to the state's economy. 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
27: Hey, what? 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
1: Good morning, everybody. We just spent 2 hours with Emily Lau, a member of the Hong Kong Legislative Council from Hong Kong. She's a pro-democracy person, and I would like to say that I have great hopes and admiration for her, and I do. But there is a sense within me that tells me that Hong Kong is in big trouble. And believe me when I tell you, that's very sad. Those of you who have been to Hong Kong know what I'm talking about. For those of you who have never been there, I wouldn't know how to describe it to you. It's vibrant, it's alive, it's a happy place, and I fear that's about to end. At any rate, we'll get underway with open lines and anything you want to talk about for the remainder of the show this morning. In a moment.
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10: 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They've released task force after task force since Roswell that never tell us anything and never give us full access. But do I think disclosure is ever going to come from a government source? No. And if it does, it'll be some type of faked event. Like, look here, we're orchestrating something for you to see, but that's not what's really going on.
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9: There's just no way we're alone in this universe. It's just, to me, it's impossible.
4: If you do the math about the number of galaxies and the number of suns in the galaxies and the number of galaxies, it's impossible to believe that other life has not existed. And frankly, the numbers would tell you that there's got to be other intelligent life. If we are, the human species is a curious species, we can't wait to build craft that take us out into the universe to explore. So who's to say there aren't other species out there that feel the same level of curiosity that have come here to look around? And I think the Earth, it's teeming with life. We are so interesting. I have this theory, George. I think all intelligent life is interesting to all other intelligent life. And for me, that's all I need to know to understand why we're being visited.
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let me catch you up now on a few things out there, folks. Number one is Philip Taylor Kramer, known as Taylor Kramer, and Kathy Kramer, who is his sister. You may recall she was on the show. You may recall during the course of the program, I asked Kathy if she wanted to have Ed Dames go to work on her situation, and he said yes, he would, and he has. I am going to read you what I've received thus far from Ed Dames, and I only do this after having spoken with Kathy Kramer. The following came from Ed Dames and SciTech. Dear Art, Philip Taylor Kramer is dead. Foul play was involved. SciTech has a site description for the location of Kramer's badly decomposed body in the state of Montana. We are continuing our work as promised and will keep you and key federal, state, and local officials informed. Edward A. Dames, President, signed. Now, with trepidation, I spoke to Kathy Kramer and relayed this much information to her. On March 6th, Ed Dames will again be my guest along with Kathy Kramer. When I told this, when I read this to Kathy Kramer on the phone, she said, oh my God, he's got relatives in Montana. When we have Ed Dames back, he will have more of a description of the site where his body, badly decomposed, it says here, is located. So we will have them both.

0: 6th on the program, March 6th. Right now, you know as much as I know. On March 6th, there will be additional information. So the two of them together on that program. That's one. Two, tomorrow night, we are going to have a very remarkable person here. He is John Shepherd, and he will be coming to us from Central Lake, Michigan. And for all his adult life, John Shepherd has been trying to contact UFOs. And toward that end, Mr. Shepherd has built the most remarkable assemblage of electronic gear that has literally taken over his entire home. I've never seen anything like it in my life. I suggest between now and tomorrow night that you get up to my website and take a look at what he has assembled, what John Shepherd has assembled. It is incredible. Absolutely mind-boggling. We've got an entire page, a series of photographs, devoted to Project Strat and what John Shepherd is doing. So there's going to be gridlock tomorrow night when he's on. So get up there beginning now and take a look at archive some of these remarkable photographs. This man is amazing. So that's on my website now. It's John Shepherd and Project Strat. Take a look. You won't believe it. It's at my website, www.artbell.com. www.artbell.com. On another subject, Mel's Hole. A subject of the final hour Saturday morning and 2 hours of airtime last night. A remarkable story of a hole in Manistash, Washington, or in that area, that seemingly has no bottom. And I'm sure a lot of you heard Mel last night. Some believed him, some didn't. I received a number of media inquiries today, newspapers and media in Washington, wishing to contact Mel. And I'm not going to give his number out without Mel's permission. So I have put a message on his answering machine indicating there is a lot of media that would like to take a little trip out to Mel's property and confirm what we've been hearing. So I will not give that number out until I get that confirmation. He seemed to indicate last night that he would not mind doing something of that sort. So I would expect it would be in the affirmative, but I don't know that for certain. So I will await hearing from Mel, and at the moment I do, I will turn his number over to the various media groups that want to go investigate this bottomless hole. Sort of in a Ripley's Believe It or Not category. I can't guarantee you that what Mel said was true. I have no way of knowing. You literally heard just about everything, short of about 5 minutes of private conversation, that I've heard on the subject. So you either believe it or you don't. Now to another topic. Cloning. I am working on Friday night, Saturday morning, having a university professor here who is at the same time, check this out, folks, a geneticist, a Jesuit priest, and a bioethicist. All at the same time. Can you imagine? From a major U.S. university, somebody with all three disciplines combined. I've been trying to figure out exactly who would be right to approach this very incredible subject of cloning, both what has been done and what you and I both damn well know has been done. I'm convinced that we are already cloning human beings. Well, not publicly, but if it can be done, it is being done or will be done, one of the two. And I can think of nobody more qualified to comment than somebody with all of those disciplines as part of their formal education. The religious aspects, the scientific aspects, and the ethical aspects. So I'll be confirming that for you tomorrow. And if it comes, it will be Friday night, Saturday morning. In the meantime, in the news, President Clinton acknowledging that he backed donor visits to the White House. Letting the wheels come for the meals and the lodging. Bed and board, I guess, huh? For donations. DuPont mentally incapacitated, but guilty, third-degree murder. And, of course, in Atlanta, it would appear as though we have some sort of right-wing group, Christian group, calling itself the Army of God, bombing things. A gay and lesbian nightclub. A gay and lesbian nightclub. An abortion clinic. The Centennial Park bombing. All possibly the work of the Army of God. Is that really our God? TNT for our Lord. Megatons for our Savior. Not my kind of God, and I suspect not your kind of God, but somebody's kind of God. The God of bombs. Bombs for our Lord. Not very funny, really, huh? So, anything at this point that you would like to talk about, if you would like to talk about, and I know that a lot of you do, this entire cloning affair, this is not a trivial matter. In the last several years, I have done a number of programs on clones, on the cloning of human beings. I've known damn well that it was coming, and it's here. Surprise. Yesterday's science fiction, today's science fact. I am not surprised. I'm really not. I am surprised that they have acknowledged it publicly. That we have the ability to duplicate a human being. Do you understand what really can be done now? One of your cells, a little scraping of your skin, or perhaps more efficiently, a drop of your blood, anything with your DNA sequence, could create a new you, an exact you, a precise you, a precise John F. Kennedy. A precise Adolf Hitler. It's a new day. I think that it's slowly sinking in. This story is going to get bigger and bigger and bigger as the American people, the world, in fact, begins to realize the implications of what is now possible. Boggles the mind. The creation of a super race. The possibility that we could create a being. And everybody will say, well, we shouldn't do it. I hear them on the news all the time. We can do it, but why would we want to? Don't be silly. With genetic manipulation, it's going to be possible to create a human being, an identical you, with organs, pristine organs, lungs, hearts, livers, kidneys, that are identical to the ones you have. And we can even create a being who has all of these pristine organs minus a brain. Minus a brain. So that means you've got a living organ bank. You've got enough money. You've got a living organ bank without a brain. So ethically, there shouldn't be so much problem with growing this clone of you. And we could potentially keep you alive, short of trouble with your brain forever. And it really gets even deeper than that. Wonder how many of you remember the soul catcher business. Soon it may be possible to, in effect, take what is in your brain, store it in a computer, and transfer it to a new receptive brain. In other words, another you. Truly all mind-boggling, isn't it? But right now, that little bit of future science fiction, totally aside for a second, right now we have the ability to create a new you, to birth an identical you, or presumably to take DNA from somebody who has passed on that we all have admired and want more of. Well, by golly, we're going to be able to have more of them. More John Kennedys. More Ronald Reagans. I would imagine an immediate effort to begin to preserve the DNA of people to reproduce them in the future. Ominous times ahead, folks. Perhaps the men and the women of the planet no longer need the traditional relationships to produce people that we've had. Had you considered that? That in fact, women no longer will even need men, or at least the traditional use of men in the process of reproduction. There are those who will seek immediate laws and regulations to prevent this sort of thing. But since when have laws prevented what men and their egos and women and their egos have wanted to do? The answer is never. Make the laws, make the regulations, and there will be those with money and power and influence who will not follow the laws and the regulations, and you and I both know it. If governments have the power to clone warriors, people with a propensity to fight, to do a battle, then you know they will do it, and if we don't, they will. So the genie is out of the bottle. It's out. That's it. The questions are not whether we should do it, because we can ask those, I suppose, till we get blue in the face. The fact of the matter is, we're going to do it. What are we going to do with it? What do you want to see done with it? I think it's going to happen. Not a matter of if, but a matter of when and on what scale.
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1: We are the ones. We own the night. 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I'm Art Bell, and it's great to be here.
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0: All right, 40 reasons why dogs are better than women. Actually, 39. There's one that I can't read to you. So stand by for that. I've got it right here. Terribly politically incorrect, but funny as hell. So I'll get to that this morning. East of the Rockies, you're on the air. Hello. Hello there.
1: Hello, can you hear me?
0: I hear you, yes.
1: Yeah, I'm calling from Daytona Beach, Florida. This is Steve.
0: Hi, Steve.
1: Yes, I'd like to know a few things. Number one, this select antenna that the people that you advertise sometimes with.
0: Yes.
1: Does it amplify the signal 75 times what it is? Like if you barely hear a signal, how many times does it amplify the signal?
0: All right. I can tell you, I guess I can put it to you this way. I don't know about 75 times. Was your name Steve?
1: Yeah, uh-huh.
0: Steve, it'll cut out, you know how, I don't know what station you're listening to, but as it fades in and out.
1: Yeah, I'm familiar with that.
0: It'll cut 90% of that out.
1: Right.
0: Not all of it, because nothing will do that, but about 90% without adding any noise. A lot of schemes to increase AM signals add noise with the signal. The select antenna increases the signal without adding any noise at all.
1: Uh-huh.
0: And then during the day, it would enable you to hear radio stations that you would just plain not even hear
1: otherwise. Right. Well, the reason I'm asking you this is because I was listening to the G. Gordon Lilly show a couple weeks ago. He had the best of G. Gordon Lilly.
0: Yeah.
1: And he mentioned that some people in the oil industry in the North Slope of Alaska.
0: Yes.
1: They had a special apparatus that could pick up AM stations in the lower 48, and he was not sure what the name of it was. He thought the name of it was called the Eliminator, like you want to assassinate somebody.
0: Yeah, he was probably, that's G. Gordon Liddy thinking for you. No, it's a select antenna, I'm sure. And they also put up big sky hooks up there. They listen to us up there on the North Slope a lot.
1: But the way he was explaining it, they told him, the people in the oil industry, it can amplify a signal 75 times what it is. You know, it's like, say, things you put on the frequency. And you turn the volume and you don't hear nothing, right?
0: Yeah.
1: You put this thing up against the radio, connect to the radio somehow, and it will amplify the signal 75 times. And he thought it was called the Eliminator, but he wasn't sure.
0: Uh-huh.
1: And I wanted to check with you to see if you're aware of another thing other than the...
0: No, I think that was a Liddyism, that it was the select antenna that he was talking about.
1: Oh, okay, can I talk to you about a couple other things?
0: Yeah, sure.
1: Okay, This gentleman that you interviewed the other night in North Carolina about having open hearings about UFOs coming on the planet Earth and all
0: Dr. Stephen Greer of C-SETI, yes.
1: Right now, I listened to the interview, and best of my knowledge, you didn't ask him why does the people that you're working with, are y'all going to ask for the people and the government who kept this covered up? Y'all going to ask for a special prosecutor to investigate and prosecute anybody in the government?
0: No, we're just going to have them summarily hung.
1: So there won't be no prosecution?
0: Yeah,
1: right?
0: Hung. They're just going to be hung on the
1: okay,
0: spot.
1: Okay, and also this cloning thing.
0: Yes.
1: Does it mean if you made a duplicate copy of somebody, does it mean that the duplicate copy definitely wouldn't have a brain but would have the other organs?
0: No. A very simple manipulation of the... A genetic structure could ensure there would not be a brain in the clone being.
1: So
0: in other words, you could literally breed a being for the organs only, without the ethical problem of dealing with a human or a soul, if a clone would have a soul even.
1: But if you want to make a copy of Art Bell, could you, if you wanted to, have the clone to have a brain, if you chose to?
0: I'm not sure I want to proceed with that.
1: I don't mean you personally, I mean hypothetically.
0: I understand. There are those who would suggest cynically that to clone me would be without a brain anyway.
1: Well, I mean, anybody. Anyway, I'm just using
0: you as an example. I understand. All right. Well, look, what I'm trying to say is that you could eliminate essentially the ethical argument by ensuring that the clone did not have a brain. But in every other way, had organs that would be immediately available and absolutely compatible with you physically, and that temptation is going to be entirely too great for those who want to live. So I think that those who are walking around today, giving the interviews on newscasts that I'm hearing around the country, talking about, but why would we want to do that? They're either very naive or simply prevaricating, lying. West of the Rockies, you're on the air. Hello.
2: Hello. My name is Mary from Honolulu.
0: Hello, Mary.
2: Hi.
0: How are the islands?
2: Excuse me?
0: How are the islands this morning?
2: Oh, they're windy.
0: Yeah, you know, I had a report that there were 80-mile-an-hour winds on the Big Island the other day, and 200 homes had the roofs taken right off.
2: Yeah, we got a warning that we had to take all our furniture off, Bill and I.
0: Where is all of this wind coming from?
2: Well, we get a lot of cold wind from the Arctic. That's where we get all our winds.
0: I haven't seen... I didn't know that weather systems moved from the Arctic to Hawaii.
2: That's how we, in the wintertime, how we get our big waves.
0: I see.
2: In winter.
0: Arctic waves.
2: Yeah.
0: Okay.
2: I wanted to ask you, well, if Mel is listening...
0: Yes.
2: If somehow he can, tell us on the air or something, I was wondering if there are Indian reservations by where he... where his hole is.
0: Oh, I see. You're wondering if it would be protected sacred ground of some kind?
2: Yeah, you know? It's interesting.
0: It is. I suppose it's a possibility, but Mel privately owns the land now, so...
2: Yeah, but back when the hole might have been produced or made.
0: Well, nobody knows when that was, dear.
2: Yeah.
0: I appreciate the call. I think the next question is whether Mel is going to allow the press to investigate. And that's what we're hanging on right now. I've got a message into him, so we'll see. I've got a number, as I anticipated, a number of press requests. People wanting to get hold of Mel and go trudging out to the property to investigate, of course. It's a fascinating story. First time caller line, you're on the air. Hi.
3: Yeah, hi. I have two questions for you.
0: All right.
3: And I'm calling from Santa Rosa, California.
0: Yes, sir.
3: And one of the questions I have is about the VTech phone.
0: All right.
3: Is that digitally encrypted?
0: Yes.
3: Okay. Because
0: well, it's at, no. In other words, the process of breaking your voice down into digital components, transmitting it, and then reassembling it, is in itself encryption.
3: The reason I ask is I have two different kinds of phones. Both are digital. One isn't encrypted. And the other is encrypted, and the difference being that if somebody had very sophisticated digital equipment, they would be able to zoom in on the one, but not the other.
0: Well, for example, on a scanner, when you listen to a digital signal, you hear nothing. You hear an increase in the noise floor, the white noise maybe, you know, the sound. But you don't even hear anything that resembles a human voice. So to... reassemble that would be technically so difficult that, you know, these digital security channels, that's what you're talking about, right?
3: Yeah.
0: Meaningless. That just means that there's a digital signal that's changing your frequency every now and then, jumping to a clear frequency, and there is no more real protection for you than a regular... what you want is a total digital... true digital phone.
3: Oh, okay.
0: Not digital security codes. That's meaningless. Then you've got an analog signal. I can sit and listen to you all day on that.
3: Okay. And the other thing I want, and I appreciate that, the other thing I wanted to ask you about was with Mel.
0: Yes.
3: And this, I think it's almost like going back to the whole thing with Hale Bopp and the fraud and trying, or the potential fraud and trying to go back and find out what the story was.
0: No, I don't think it's potential. I think it was absolute fraud.
3: Oh, right. And I'm saying with Mel, here's a person who's taken a lot of your time, he's taken a lot of our time, and he's making some very bold statements about what he has. And if you have his phone number...
0: I do.
3: And I know you do. That means not you, because I know you don't have the time, but there's people who have the ability to go out there and find out whether this man is wasting our time, or whether he's got something, and if he...
0: That's true, but without his permit, I'm not just going to willy-nilly give his phone number out. That's what I said. I've got a message into him now requesting permission to give his phone number to the press. Now, if he refuses to allow that, I would say that would increase the suspicion of many that his story is a whale of a tale. I do not put Mel's story into the same class as the Hale-Bopp business, because with the Hale-Bopp business, we had a tenured professor at a major U.S. university giving us physical evidence that turned out to be fraudulent. Mel is giving us a whale of a tale, and so far has supplied no physical evidence for examination.
3: Can he send you photos? Can he get some kind of...
0: I've asked for photos, and he obviously at this point cannot get back on the property. He's going to try to find some old photos, and short of that, he'll supply a photo or a picture.
3: Is it possible that this is a cavern?
0: Look, you heard on the air everything that I heard. So your guess is as good as mine.
3: I mean, but a cavern would meet these requisites, wouldn't it, if you had an underground
0: No,
3: cavern?
0: A cavern, as I understand it, is something that runs either at an angle down or even up or horizontally, but not a vertical, precise vertical hole in the ground.
3: But if you've got filament with the wind blowing on it, and you're trying to drop this, and he's saying 18 miles or 16 miles, if you've got wind blowing and this thing is very, very light,
0: you don't have wind blowing on it. That's a whole point. Thank you. You've got what is purported to be a perfectly vertical shaft, or you would not be able, and of pretty good size, too. What, 9 feet, 9 inches, I believe he said. Or you would not be able to do things like dropping a refrigerator directly down, never hearing it smash into the side or anything else. In other words, falling perfectly vertically, seemingly forever. East of the Rockies, you're on the air. Hello.
4: Yes, good morning, Art.
0: Good morning.
4: My name's Jim from Southwest Michigan.
0: Hi, Jim.
4: Just calling to make a comment on the hole there. What you said last night of the dog that reappeared that had been thrown in the hole?
0: Yes.
4: Kind of reminded me of Stephen King's Pet Sematary.
0: Very good. Yeah, that's right.
4: Hope the government has no plans on doing anything along that lines.
0: Well, I wonder, like cloning, who the government would choose to throw into its newly acquired hole?
4: I don't know. I have some suggestions, as long as they stay gone.
0: Well, see, that's exactly it, though. The idea, as in Pet Sematary, is that whoever you throw in comes crawling back later.
4: Right. Except in Pet Sematary, they come back a lot worse.
0: Well, that's right. Real angry.
4: Yeah. Okay, well, that's my comment for the evening.
0: All right, sir. Thank you. Among the 40 reasons that dogs are better than women, one, dogs don't cry. Dogs love it when your friends come over. Dogs don't care if you use their shampoo. Dogs think you sing great. A dog's time in the bathroom is confined to a quick drink. Dogs don't expect you to call, even when you're late. In fact,

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1: Dogs don't shop. Dogs don't like it when you leave lots of things on the floor. In fact, they like it. They love things on the floor. A dog's disposition stays the same all month long. Dogs never need to examine the relationship. A dog's parents never visit. Dogs love long car trips. Dogs understand that instincts are better than asking for directions. When a dog gets old and snaps at you incessantly, you can shoot it. Dogs like beer. Dogs don't hate their bodies. Dogs don't ever put on 100 pounds after reaching adulthood. Dogs never criticize. Dogs agree that you have to raise your voice to get your point across. Dogs never expect gifts. Dogs don't worry about germs. Dogs don't want to know about every other dog that you've ever had. Dogs don't let magazine articles guide their lives. You never have to wait on a dog, as they're ready to go 24 hours a day. Dogs have no use for flowers, cards, or jewelry. Dogs never borrow your shirts. Dogs enjoy heavy petting in public. Dogs find you amusing when you're drunk. Dogs can't talk. Dogs seldom outlive you. First time caller line, you're on the air. Hi.
2: Hi, my name is Nelson. I'm from Anchorage, Alaska.
1: Well, hi, Nelson.
2: First time caller. I happen to be a reproductive geneticist, and with your speakers the other night talking about mammoths, harp, and cloning, boy, I was just beside myself.
1: Really? That was on Dreamland, and the guest was talking about a pole shift.
2: Right, and that's what I wanted to ask you about. I couldn't get through that evening, and he did cite another author who was talking about the Mayan prophecies, talking about possible magnetic changes in the Earth, and this other author predicted major Earth changes on 12/28/2012.
1: That was 5/5.
2: Rather than 5/5/2000.
1: Oh, I see. Yes,
2: It was an interesting comparison between the two. And I did have a question. We have problems with our America Offline up here in Alaska because we only have one line here.
1: Wait a minute. Hold it. One first-time callers, area 702-727-1222. Oh, please don't give out the number.
2: Oh, okay.
1: In fact, as a matter of fact, if you give out the number, you're simply going to make it that much worse.
2: Oh, for America Online?
1: Yeah. Yeah, don't give out the number. However, you have, so there, for all of Anchorage, there's one number?
2: Right.
1: Well, there must be more than one.
2: Anything else is a surcharge that's anywhere between $2 and $6 an hour.
1: Uh-huh.
2: And so I was trying to write you a letter because I had heard that you were going to have a cruise up here to Alaska.
1: Yep, coming to Alaska.
2: And I was thinking, just as a suggestion, that you could have Mr. or Professor Nick Begich speak at one of your stops.
1: That's a good idea.
2: And rather than, there's really not a whole lot to see out in Gakona at the harp site, except a whole bunch of antennas and barbed wire fences and whatnot.
1: Well, we're going to get to...
2: If you were in Anchorage or Denali.
1: Yeah, I've got you. We're going to get to hear harp online pretty soon. There's a harp test coming up. We've got the frequencies on the website and the transmit time, so if you're ham or a SWL out there, check it out. Hey, we are coming to Alaska. Boy, are we ever coming to Alaska. Now, what I would like you to do is to get out a pen, would you please? Because when we come back from the break, I'm going to give you the numbers for the Alaskan cruise. Now, there are a lot of Alaskan cruises out there, folks. You'll hear other people talking about cruises going hither and yon. But the cruise that we're going to take to Alaska is the real thing. Now, what do I mean by the real thing? I mean that when we get to Alaska, we're not just...

0: going to cruise by the ice, the inside passage. Oh, yeah, we'll do all of that. But we're going to go see the real Alaska. And to see the real Alaska, as any Alaskan will tell you, you can't just sort of move on by in a cruise ship. We're going to do that, all the beautiful sights, but then we're going to do so much more because we're going to interior Alaska, Anchorage, Fairbanks, Denali. You'll be seeing the real thing. So run and get a pencil or a pen, and after the break, I'll tell you a little bit about the Alaskan cruise that's coming up and why you're going to want to choose this one.
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7: Fox News, I'm Deborah Valentine. Vice President J.D. Vance on his way to Switzerland for talks with Iran following the 60-day memorandum of agreement between the two countries. The vice president on Fox and Friends weekend.
8: I think that what ultimately happens from here is very much up to the Iranians. Do they want to behave better? Mm-hmm. If so, great. If they don't want to behave better, the president of the United States still has a whole lot of options from here.
7: The future of Iran's nuclear program, fighting in Lebanon and the Strait of Hormuz are topics to be discussed. The Los Angeles mayor has issued a state of emergency due to a massive warehouse fire at a cold storage warehouse in Boyle Heights. Fox's Roger Stern.
9: The warehouse is a giant cold storage facility, which has now created an 85 million pound biohazard from spoiling food.
7: The fire is burning beneath structural debris, causing millions of pounds of food to spoil, threatening the biohazard crisis. 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
10: You're listening to Super Talk News. I'm Caleb Saylor. Midterm elections will be here in November, and a change has been made to how Mississippians can cast absentee ballots. State Senator Jeremy England explains.
11: If you've ever been in-person absentee where you go to your clerk, you show your ID, they give you a ballot, you put that ballot into an envelope, and then that envelope is held over until election day, and you've got to wait for that process of opening the envelope. We got rid of the envelope this year. So now you're going to go in, you're going to get printed, you're going to have a ballot printed for you that's your ballot, and you're going to cast that into an election machine. So what that means is at 7 p.m. on election day, those votes are going to be tallied just like everybody else's, and that's going to make that system work a lot better and a lot quicker.
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15: A partnership between the state of Mississippi and Hines Community College will serve to educate and train more students for occupations in high-demand healthcare fields. Starting this fall, the community college will begin welcoming students to its new Health Sciences Training Center in Rankin County. The facility will serve as a hub where students will be educated to fill gaps in areas of need in healthcare.
16: We need practical nurses, we need nursing assistants, and then from there, we need respiratory therapy assistants, we need physical therapy assistants. We have all these other areas as well that fit in together with this. And so we knew that that was going to fill a gap that we had.
15: That was Hines Community College President Dr. Stephen Vasek explaining where the training will be focused. For more information, head on over to supertalk.fm. I'm Caleb Saylors.
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19: 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Yeah.

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1: This is typical of what I'm getting, Art. Please clone Cindy Crawford for me. I promise not to abuse her. Signed, Waiting for Cindy, Baby. Ah, we're doomed. I'm telling you, folks, this is it. The end is closing in. Can't you tell? Do you believe him? I've got a bridge for you. A cloned bridge. They will be interesting times, though. We've been cursed to live through them. Exciting times. Wouldn't you say?
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10: 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Like, look here, we're orchestrating something for you to see. But that's not what's really going on.
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0: Felix, the amazing cat from Sydney, is only 3 years old, but already has used 8 of his 9 lives. Since his adoption by a physician in 1994, this accident-prone feline has fallen out of a 10th floor window and lived, suffered a vicious mauling by a Rottweiler and lived, been zapped by a fallen power cable and lived, choked on a plastic mouse requiring CPR, nearly died from food poisoning after eating spoiled fish, been trampled by an angry bull, slipped from the deck of a ship into the Pacific Ocean, and was finally run over by an ice cream truck. That's Felix the Australian cat. That's 8 of what are said to be 9 lives. East of the Rockies, you're on the air. Hi.
1: Good morning, Arbel. This is Travis calling from Southern Illinois.
0: Hello, Travis.
1: And I'm calling to find out, one of my favorite radio personalities used to listen to on AM was Howard Stern.
0: Yes.
1: And I've always wondered, like, why he doesn't ever go after some of the mid-sized radio markets, because it would seem to, you know.
0: Well, the answer is he does. The question should be, why can't he get into some of the mid-size radio markets? And the answer to that I can give you. It's because of the kind of material he does. If Howard Stern eliminated about 1% of the totally grossest kind of stuff that he does, he'd be in those radio markets that you're talking about. As it is, you know, he plays in New York, he plays in L.A., he plays in the large city, sophisticated, we've heard everything kind of markets, but he doesn't play in Peoria.
1: Right.
0: That's the answer.
1: Or Carbondale, okay. Well, one of my manager friends said he charges, like, a lot of money for a show, and, you know, but your sense makes a lot, or your
0: explanation?
1: There you go. Sorry, I'm nervous. So, goodbye.
0: Oh, no, that's all right. All right, thank you very much for the call. No, that's the answer. That is the answer. And that's his choice. He has material that's so far out on the edge. But, you know, the answer, I've said this for a couple of years now about Howard. He's actually a very talented person. But he chooses to be out on that edge that will eliminate him from the middle-sized markets. He just doesn't play. That's his choice, and that's your answer. First-time caller line, you're on the air. Hello.
2: Hi, Art.
0: Hi.
2: I'm Todd from Seattle.
0: Hi, Todd.
2: I can't believe I got on the air.
0: Yes?
2: Okay, I got the story about the hole with Mel.
0: Yes.
2: Okay. I've came across a hole in the same kind of spot in Ellensburg.
0: Oh?
2: My aunt and uncle have a cabin. And he was explaining this hole, and my dad listens to your show. We were both listening to this. And I got to this point where he was, like, telling me, like, about the same hole. But it ended up, I don't think, being the same one. But I remember.
0: You think you know of a hole like that?
2: Exactly. I'm trying to explain. Well,
0: maybe Washington is littered with these endless, bottomless pits.
2: Yes, I can't. I got to get my breath because I can't believe I got through. Because I've been dying because I've been hearing people bad mouthing, you know, his story and stuff like that.
0: Yeah. Well, I mean, you know, it's a wild story, so people tend to disbelieve, and it's their right to do so. In fact, I'm not even sure myself. I tried to ask him as many questions as I could think of, and
2: yeah. No, I totally believe them because I've been to a hole that's similar, and he was, like, explaining how, you know, wide it was and, like, enough for a refrigerator and stuff like that.
0: Yeah, yeah.
2: And it was, like, the same, like, width and all that because I remember, like, throwing rocks down there and not being able to hear, like, when it hits the bottom. It's gone so far down. You know, I've never, like, put fishing line down or anything like that, but I've heard, you know, like, throwing rocks, and the only thing you can hear is just hitting it at the sides, but then you don't hear any more echo or anything like that.
0: Where do you think such a hole goes?
2: No idea. It goes forever. It's unbelievable, like, listening to, you know, trying to find the echo, and you never can find it.
0: You know, doggone, I meant to ask Emily Lau about that earlier, but I forgot. you know, from Hong Kong. I had her on earlier. You may not have heard that. All right, thank you very much. I mean, she could be on the lookout for the other end of Mel's hole. But Emily's got a lot more to worry about. I have got... Now, I know this is the Weekly World News, but somebody sent me this story, and it shows a picture of this guy, Ray Burgard. His name is, he's alive. And it says, impotent no more. Guys, you won't want to try this at home, even though one man swears it worked for him. He cured his impotence with a blast to the groin from a stun gun. That's right. Ray Burgard, it says, had been impotent for 8 years when he decided to take aim at himself with a stun gun and fire away. Now today he's perfectly sexually active and showing no side effects whatsoever. But even the, quote, brave 42-year-old says that he wouldn't suggest this dramatic cure for everyone. He said, it hurt. Believe me. He said, it hurt a lot. And a friend of mine who's a nurse said I could have damaged myself permanently, but in my case, I just had a wild idea that somehow it might help, and believe me, it did. Impotence had taken its toll on him. He blames the condition for ending his marriage in 1992 and making his social life miserable in the following years. Well, sure. Said I'd always been pretty successful with the ladies, and for 11 years I had a beautiful wife, but I'd lost my manly abilities. Everything went down the drain. My wife left me, and I couldn't keep a steady relationship. Anyway, check this out. On August 18th, apparently, in desperation, he took this stun gun into his hand, and what he did is he called an ambulance, called 911, moments before he pulled the trigger on the stun gun, put it down to his groin area, pulled the trigger, said, quote, I think I had a direct hit. But to tell the truth, the next thing I remember was waking up and seeing the ambulance workers standing over me. The pain was incredible. I thought for sure I'd done the wrong thing, but the next day all of his sexual abilities returned. And then, to top it off, it shows a picture of this stun gun, probably, you know, about 100,000 volts or something. And at the end of the story, it has a medical warning. It says, stun guns are dangerous. Don't try this without a doctor present. Can you imagine walking into a doctor's office with your stun gun, you know, and just having him present while you pull the trigger on yourself? First time caller line, you're on the air. Hello.
3: Yes, this is a snipe hunter from Illinois.
0: Yes, sir.
3: And, I just wanted to talk about the hole there in Washington.
0: Okay.
3: And basically, with everybody doubting him, it's going to put a lot of doubts, you know, as far as his story. You know, people start doubting him. Then if the government comes in, it's not going to work.
0: What's not going to work?
3: Well, basically, they're going to step in.
0: Yeah.
3: And how do I say?
0: I don't know.
3: And take his property.
0: Take his hole, yeah.
3: Right, because now everybody's doubting.
0: Well, now it's government hole. There's nothing that can be done. Oh, I see what you're saying. Without the support of people believing his story, the government's going to have their hole.
3: Correct. They've got their end then. Mm-hmm.
0: What do you think the government would do with the hole?
3: Maybe it's part of some type of research they're doing.
0: Maybe it relates in some way to our deficit and our debt.
3: No. Well, it could, in a way.
0: Yeah.
3: You know, great big old deficit.
0: Well, it's like a never-ending hole. There's no question about that. West of the Rockies, you're on the air. Good morning.
4: Hello, Art.
0: Hello.
4: Hi, this is Jason from Vancouver, Washington.
0: Hi, Jason.
4: Yes, got my radio there. About Mel's little hole there.
0: Well, it's not little.
4: Oh, okay, Mel's big hole.
0: Potentially endless.
4: I've heard something like that. Just a few miles from where I live here in Vancouver, we got a Battleground Lake, and supposedly this thing is bottomless. I've never actually found the bottom of it.
0: Really?
4: Yeah, and I know there's like a lot of lava tubes and stuff around here, so who knows what it could be, but
0: Maybe the entire Northwest is littered with this kind of thing, you know?
4: Yeah. But I was thinking that he mentioned something about like a circle of stones, right?
0: Actually, yes, and something that resembled Stonehenge.
4: Yeah.
0: Uh-huh.
4: Well, he was talking, you know, something about researching Indian legends. And I know there's a guy up in Kelso or Longview area of Washington, over here on the western side of the Cascades.
0: Yes.
4: His name is Chief Luska.
0: Yes.
4: And this guy is like an Indian guy who knows pretty much all the legends. I mean, I went there when I was a grade school kid, and he, like, you know, knows all the legends and stuff, and has like a big public service thing he does.
0: Huh.
4: And so I figure, you know, maybe Mel should give him a call and see what he can tell him about any, you know, legends that Indians might have about these holes or something.
0: Well, that's as good a suggestion as any. I really don't know what to say about the whole affair. I'm waiting to see what happens, like everybody else.
4: Well,
0: but I you know, I'm getting a lot of calls from people in your area suggesting there are other holes, there are other, as you suggest, a lake.
4: Yeah.
0: Endless, well, bottomless.
4: Caves, just up north from me a little ways, you know. I mean, I've been to those numerous times. And there's big lava tubes.
0: Mm-hmm.
4: And I don't know what the acoustic effect of, you know, lava rock would be, but, I mean, the ape caves were found by some guy that just stumbled on the opening one day, like caved in front of him. And he discovered these, like, it's about a mile long, I think, total.
0: Well, I guess you people better be careful where you walk.
4: Yeah.
0: All right, thank you very much for the call. I appreciate it. East of the Rockies, you're on the air. Good morning.
5: Good morning, Art. Will, KSTP, St. Paul. Hello. The Scottish scientist cloning paper was embargoed. The research to be stolen, to be published by another research group. This true story was not published by a New York newspaper.
0: Hey, Will, quit yelling. Back away from your phone a little bit. Relax.
5: Okay,
0: chill out, you know?
5: However, the Chicago Tribune and the Madison, Wisconsin, this Sunday's papers, published this alleged possible allegation at attempted theft.
0: But Will, who cares? I mean, you know, cloning is cloning. Once the genie's out, whoever, you know, they can fight over whoever discovered it, but it's out. It's done. We're cloning.
5: Well, there's a nice sentence, if I could just finish with this, kindly. May I kindly?
0: I don't know. Are you kindly?
5: Okay.
0: Are you kindly?
5: I'm reading for the Chicago Tribune now.
0: Yeah?
5: The results of the cloning research had been embargoed.
0: You're yelling again.
5: Oh, sorry. Embargoed by the journal Nature.
0: All right. Well, thanks, Will. You know, I don't care who discovered it. If it's out, it's out. You're going to fight over who discovered this. Embargoed, stolen. Oh, Mel. Imagine 100, 1,000, 10,000 Mels, huh? Would you still want to live? West of the Rockies, you're on the air.
6: Hello, Art.
0: Hello.
6: Has anyone suggested you having David Oates check on Mel's story?
0: No, but every time I have somebody, anybody, turn your radio off, please, anybody on here with an unusual story, people call and suggest David Oates check it out. Everybody, you know, they want everybody checked out.
6: Yeah.
0: It's like I should have David Oates on staff or something. You know?
6: And retainer.
0: Yeah, that's right.
6: Well, I just... Like, you would have thought of it anyway yourself if you wanted to do it, right?
0: Well, I mean, I'm sure David Oates saves up a lot of the interesting interviews that I do, knowing that he's going to eventually be back on again doing reversals. And so I'm sure that you'll hear some reversals on Mel.
6: Okay.
0: And I bet he had some buttes in there, too. Because Mel, you know, he would pause every now and then, and that's when you tend to get the really good reversals, in those
6: mm-hmm.
0: pauses.
6: Yes, he did pause quite a bit.
0: So, sure.
6: Well, all right. Just thought I'd mention it. Love your show.
0: Thank you. By the way, would you accept a clone to be your slave?
6: Tell the truth now.
0: The truth.
6: I think we go the way of ancient Greece.
0: Yeah, so do I. Thank you very much. See, the audience is generally agreeing on this. They're all of you are being honest, and I appreciate that. I've yet to hear my first person say, I wouldn't take a clone. I wouldn't be part of that. A slave? For me? No. I'm an individual. I'm an American. I'm me. I don't need a slave. I don't need anybody doing work for things for me. Not me. No, we're getting more honesty around here. I bet on the other shows they're all decrying it, right? I saw a survey. It said 78 or 87% of the people think there ought to be a law against cloning. Wildcard line, you're on the air. Hello.
7: KQMS, Redding, California.
0: Well, speaking of things that could be cloned.
7: You know, do I have to have my own clone or can I have somebody else's?
0: I suppose, like cattle, there would be theft of clones and all that sort of thing and clone rustling and...
7: Yeah. Hey, you know how you laughed at Ramona when she hurt her toe?
0: Yeah, it was a terrible thing, but it's the truth. And
7: don't you feel bad? I feel bad because I'm that way, too. I had this friend once. He was standing at the top of these stairs.
0: Yeah, yeah.
7: And it was like stairs, stairs, stairs, stairs, then a landing, then stairs, stairs, stairs. And he fell down. And he tumbled down like a cartoon. He made all this noise. And it was so funny. I was in total tears by the time he got to the bottom.
0: It's horrible.
7: It was just like off a movie. He's going, shut up, get out. I really got hurt.
0: I know. Here I am. Look at this bone sticking out here.
7: I know. You know, she want me to call 911 or what? And I was just laughing at him. It was horrible. I felt so guilty. Sophie's listening. I'm sorry.
0: Well, but, you know, being on the receiving end of that, I mean, when I did glue my lips shut, it wasn't funny.
7: I laughed.
0: Funny.
7: It was hard, too. It was funny.
0: It was not funny.
7: Yes, it was.
0: It was funny.
7: I said, with his lips glued shut, he might as well have a heart attack. It was very funny.
0: You still appear to be enjoying it.
7: It was great. I still imagine you have a little sore on your lip too.
0: I do. A little sore is not the word. There is a portion of this side of my lip that's gone.
7: That's gone. You'll have to pass that on down
0: flat,
7: to the children.
0: Flat gone. It got thrown away in the ashtray. Listen.
7: Like an old World War II story. I lost this piece of my lip and...
0: brings new life to the old expression, given someone lip. I could have mailed... I gotta go, Danelle. I gotta go.
7: You're sick.
0: Yeah, I know. Goodbye. Sick is what I was. We'll be back.
8: 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That

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8: There's just no way we're alone in this universe. It's just, to me, it's impossible.
9: If you do the math about the number of galaxies and the number of suns in the galaxies and the number of galaxies, it's impossible to believe that other life has not existed. And frankly, the numbers would tell you that there's got to be other intelligent life. If we are, the human species is a curious species, we can't wait to build craft that take us out into the universe to explore. So who's to say there aren't other species out there that feel the same level of curiosity that have come here to look around? And I think the Earth, it's teeming with life. We are so interesting. I have this theory, George. I think all intelligent life is interesting to all other intelligent life. And for me, that's all I need to know to understand why we're being visited.
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0: from Bryn Mawr in San Fran. Art, I was telling my husband John about your adventures with the cart rack. He said, well, there are some people who shouldn't be around super glue. I represent that remark, Bryn. P.S., she says, clone, sign me up for 6 Timothy Daltons, please. Oh, the end is near. Here's another one. Art, just a couple of quick notes. Have you heard that NASA is now in the process of putting together another mission to put a man on the moon? It was news to me, but I'm corresponding with a young woman who says her cousin's heading the project up. I'm trying to establish correspondence with him through her. I'll keep you informed. Mel's Hole. Today, I called the Kittitash County Sheriff near Mel's location. Check this out, folks. The woman I talked to said she was a longtime resident of the area. In fact, lives in the Manastash Ridge area and has not heard any unusual military activity regarding anyone's private property. She is friends with an older couple who are among the original homesteaders in the area. They never heard of such a hole. Interesting note, however. She recalls that about 2 nights ago, the sheriff's office received a call from someone claiming to have an anomalous hole on their property. That's all she knew about the call. She said the call was probably on tape somewhere, but couldn't put her hands on it at the moment. Said she'd call me back if she found any further information. I will keep you informed on this. Gary in Como Country. Home of the world's first alien pinup girls. It's true. And this advice might go for all of you. Art, please look out your window right now to the east and slightly to the north. At about 30 degrees, there is a very bright, fuzzy star. I just can't imagine your mountain blocking it this high. It's even better with binoculars. This is my first fax. Hope it makes it. Love your show. A friend in Kansas City, Gary. He's talking, of course, about Hale Bopp. And I am going to, as soon as the show ends this morning, going to go out and take a look, see if I can see it. See if it has risen above my mountain. West of the Rockies, you're on the air. Hello.
1: Yeah, good morning, Art.
0: Good morning, sir.
1: This is Arnie in the beautiful downtown Fairbanks.
0: Fairbanks, Alaska,
1: oh,
0: yes.
1: Oh, we can't wait till your cruise hits town.
0: Yes, indeed.
1: I hope you have some time to do a book signing or maybe a remote broadcast or whatever.
0: Well, my new book will be out by then, you know.
1: Oh, that'll be great if you could schedule that. Anyway, I'm thinking maybe these Scottish scientists should hook up with Mel and conduct a human cloning experiment, round up a few politicians and bureaucrats, and see how long it would take to fill up that hole.
0: You've got a good point there. The only problem with your theory is the dog that was tossed in and came back out alive.
1: Oh, my God. Yeah, that's a...
0: So you've got to think about that. I mean, what if you began tossing politicians in and, you know, multiples of them came back out, or they came back out more powerful than ever? I mean, it's no wonder the government may have confiscated the damn thing.
1: Yeah, that's the thought, Art. It's, one more thing. You know what? The controversial guests you get there from time to time, or basically all the time. have you ever considered getting that gentleman that invented the psychological stress evaluator, the voice stress analyzer?
0: I think it'd be fun.
1: I think it would be to take some of the, your past excerpts from tapes and stuff and put them to the test, find out if some of these guys are really for real or they really believe what they're espousing. Or
0: maybe if we had a little beeping sound that would come on when they started lying,
1: right,
0: their
1: right.
0: teeth off. Yeah, that's a thought.
1: That would settle that thing with Mel and Courtney Brown and some of the others.
0: It would, but you know what? Nobody would ever be willing to come on.
1: Yeah, that's true, but you would...
0: The world... suppose we had a world where you could not tell a lie.
1: Take a lot of the fun out of it, wouldn't it?
0: It would. It would take so much fun out of it because there would be no more guessing, no more imagination. Everything would be hard, cold facts, and I wouldn't even have a show.
1: See, I got one suggestion. Your next airline flight, why don't you take your Alpine Living Air machine with you and lock yourself in the lavatory for the duration of the flight.
0: Oh, I'm sure that'd be a winner.
1: Yeah.
0: I appreciate the call, sir. Thank you. I'm thinking of wearing my ABC mask, you know. I bet they wouldn't. You know, she said, oh, we wouldn't think anything. My airline stewardess the other night, we wouldn't think anything about it. But if you went in there with an ABC mask, I guarantee they'd pin your butt up against the wall, and they'd figure you had something horrible with you that you were all set to set loose on an airplane. I know they would. And you know they would, too. Or I suppose you could try and make your case through the mask.
2: Well, I don't want to get sick. I don't want to get sick. That's why I'm wearing it.
0: Up against the wall. You know I'm right. Wildcard line, you're on the air. Hello.
3: Let me get my radio real quick.
0: All right, turn that sucker off.
3: Okay.
0: Okay.
3: I talked to you earlier this evening about Stephen Gibbs. The reason why I this was before your show.
0: Yes, uh-huh.
3: The reason why I called you was I had an interesting dream about him that I thought I'd share with you. Basically, I got a phone call from somebody that asked me if I had heard what had happened to Stephen Gibbs. And at first, the name didn't even ring a bell.
0: Stephen Gibbs, of course, is the man who claims he has a time machine.
3: Correct. Absolutely. For all of the Art Bell listeners who had missed the Stephen Gibbs show.
0: Yep.
3: Basically, this conversation with this guy, he said that something had happened to him. And so he and I began investigating what had happened to him. And oddly enough, we found out what the government was doing at Mel's Hole. They had tossed Stephen Gibbs into a hole. That was the outcome of the dream.
0: Now that is some dream.
3: It's quite a dream.
0: It may be that you've been listening to my program too long and
3: so
0: much.
3: I don't doubt that at all.
0: All right, I appreciate the call. You know, I've been having a lot of dreams lately in which I've been remembering. And I don't know if that's good or bad. I've had a lot of dream analysts on here, and you know, they all want to analyze your dreams. And I've said to a lot of them that I don't necessarily like to dream, even though the dreams I've been having lately have not been bad. They've been pretty good ones, actually, not nightmares, but fairly enjoyable dreams. It still seems to me like it's work to dream. Do you follow me? It's work. In other words, when I go to sleep, I want it to be the little slice of death that it's advertised to be. I want to just go away and come back later refreshed. And if you have a dream, it's like work. I mean, you're going through it. It's like life. You're going through step by step every day. Not that I don't enjoy life, because I do. But when I go to sleep, you know, I want my little advertised slice of death. First time caller line, you are upon the air. Good morning.
4: Nine associative words. Human DNA cloning, Shroud of Turin.
0: Big deal, sir. It's like you know, you're thinking of something new. Yeah, we all know the Shroud of Turin. Yeah, they might get a little DNA sample and then bring Jesus back, clone Jesus. That's what he's talking about. You don't have to come at it with some mousy little voice like you're the first one who thought about it, because you're not. West of the Rockies, you're on the air. Hello.
5: Good morning, Art.
0: Good morning.
5: Tim in Denver.
0: Hi, Tim.
5: Yeah, this Alaska cruise. Now, that sounds right up my alley.
0: I know. It's up a lot of alleys.
5: I've already called and made my arrangements, so I'm looking forward to that.
0: Here's a list. Things that should never, ever be cloned. Pauly Shore. Warren Christopher Smile. Branson, Missouri. Fred Drescher's voice. Cop Rock. Suddenly Susan. Campaign 96. Pierre Salinger and Pat Boone in a metal mood.
5: Boy, I would agree with just about every one of those.
0: All right.
5: Hey, I wanted to tell you, we've made arrangements to have our meeting taped to this Saturday night, and we'll get you a copy off.
0: Now, that would be cool.
5: That's with going to be with Jose and Karen Escamilla.
0: Really?
5: Yeah.
0: That's right. Well, say hi to Jose for me.
5: I sure will, and we'll get a copy off as soon as we get our meeting off the ground, and I'm sure it'll be something that'll be...
0: All right, how do people in Denver... contact you about the meeting and the...
5: Okay, the meeting is this coming Saturday evening, and it's from 6 to 9 o'clock.
0: All right, Tim, have fun answering the phone.
5: Okay, Art, thanks a million.
0: Yep, see you later. Wildcard Line, you're on the air. Hello.
6: Good morning, Art.
0: Good morning.
6: This is Pat from Burbank, California, and I am a twin.
0: Burbank, huh?
6: Yeah. And my twin's name is Rick, and my name is Pat, and together we're Patrick.
0: Really?
6: Yes.
0: Or are you yanking our chains?
6: No. And I wouldn't mind having another twin around, and we would treat them just like anything else. I'm sure it's just like anybody being able to have a twin in their life, except maybe 20, 30 years behind.
0: That's pretty odd. Would such a creature have a soul?
6: Yeah, I'm sure that souls, if they do come into our bodies like they talk about, I'm sure they would, get any kind of an empty shell that they could.
0: Yeah, but you know, other than in the case of an absolute twin like you,
6: yeah,
0: DNA is as specific as a snowflake, yes?
6: Yes.
0: And so it may be that cosmically only one soul is allocated per DNA strand.
6: Well, that's for somebody else to decide. Hey, listen, I got an Levitron story for you, a great one.
0: All right.
6: I've been telling my friends that I've been getting all these mystical powers from a lot of concentration and a lot of time off of work, because I'm not working right now, I'm on disability. And I've been spooking them about a few things. Like, you know one of those bulbs that's in a vacuum and has a black and a white side, fins in it, and it spins when you put light on it?
0: Yeah.
6: Okay, so I've been telling them that I've been able to get that moving a little bit and everything. I've really been pumping them up. One day, with the help of his wife, I brought over my Levitron to the dining room table. I took off the cover and opened up the leaf. I shoved the Levitron magnet, the base, in between, covered up the dining room table with the cloth.
0: Yeah.
6: And as he was coming home...
0: You shouldn't mess with people like that.
6: Well, what I did is I cupped my hands under it, and when he walked in the door, I was going, om,
0: om,
6: om, and he saw this thing levitating in my hand. It was great.
0: Yeah, I'll tell you, you have power over people doing something like that.
6: Oh, it was. I couldn't have done it without her help, otherwise I wouldn't have been able to set it up and everything. But and I don't have a leaf, dining room table, but it was great.
0: I appreciate your call. Thank you.

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1: I was wondering if you could tell me, I'm from Oroville, California.
2: Oroville, all right.
1: Uh-huh, my name's Beverly. I get you on KPAY.
2: Right.
1: And I was wondering if you could tell me the best time in the early morning to see
2: Hellbop about right now.
1: About right now?
2: Yep.
1: Oh, good. I'll go out and see it.
2: Go look a little bit north of east and about 30 degrees above the horizon. And if you see a fuzzy star, then go get a pair of binoculars or something and take a good look-see and see if you can see the tail.
1: Oh, okay.
2: All right.
1: Thanks a lot, and I'm glad you're feeling better.
2: Oh, thank you. Me too. Guess who's getting sick, though? It was inevitable. I thought my wife was escaping, and now it looks like she's coming down with what I have had. First time caller line, you're on the air. Hi.
3: Hi, Art. I got a comment about Mel's Hole.
2: All right.
3: Anybody who understands the Pacific Northwest knows it's a geographical maze.
2: And maze?
3: Yeah, absolutely. I mean, the Snoqualmie Hills, the Snoqualmie Mountain there, I think it's got a height of about 700 feet, the Cascades. I mean, it's full of crevices and holes, and I don't know why this is such a mystery.
2: Well, I don't either.
3: Well, I think somebody should...
2: But when you're talking about a hole that has no apparent bottom, you're talking about something fairly unusual. You drop a refrigerator into it, that's big. And if you can't hear that hit bottom, you got a serious hole on your hands.
3: Well, I think somebody should call the UW Seismology Lab. They'll come out and investigate.
2: I'm sure they would.
3: And my last time I called you...
2: But how are they going to do that if the military has taken Mel's Hole?
3: Come on, Art. But listen, two things. The last time I called you, 2 years ago...
2: You haven't called in 2 years?
3: No, I have periods of insomnia, and this is the second one.
2: I see.
3: But anyway, I told you there was going to be an earthquake up in Seattle area.
2: Yes.
3: You made the headlines in the paper up there.
2: I remember that.
3: But you thought the government could hold that kind of information, and I called the UW Seismology Lab, and there's no way anybody can predict.
2: Well.
3: An earthquake. Second point too. The last time I tuned into you, it was Alien Lovers.
2: Oh, you mean Pamela?
3: I don't know. I turned it on.
2: That was Pamela the Lizard, who had the lizard lover?
3: Yeah. I mean, I could not believe that was entertaining the midnight folk. But more importantly, Art, if you have nightmares and you want to slow down your brain, stop that kind of...
2: I didn't say I had nightmares. I said I've been dreaming a lot lately and that it's like work.
3: Well, I think Alien Lizard Lovers, I must have talked about that for 3 days because it blew me away.
2: Well, so did a lot of other people.
3: Anyway,
2: I mean, they just couldn't believe that I did it. But people can't believe that I do a lot of things. I'll do anything. I keep telling people I'll do anything. They don't believe me.
3: Well,
2: then when I demonstrate it, they go nuts.
3: Well, I am enjoying listening to you again, and I hope when you do your Alaska cruise, because I did do a cruise, but I was up in Denali in early September.
2: How was it?
3: Fabulous. It
2: yeah,
3: was a pristine day. I mean, the day we toured the park. But more importantly, if people can arrive at 2 and 3 in the morning, they might see the aurora.
2: Oh, I know. Oh, I know. And, oh, God, is the aurora incredible. I saw it for years, and it's just... it's the most unbelievable thing you will ever see. Shimmering, firing across the sky... It's amazing.
3: Well, and I think I'm not going to be taking your cruise, but I know that the Alaska is a huge destination now for the Japanese because they believe that if they conceive their child under the aurora borealis, it will bring good luck to the child.
2: Huh. Interesting. Well, listen, thank you. I'm Art Bell. Good night, Cosmos.

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8: News. I'm Chris DeMeo. The U.S. and Iran planning to hold talks in Switzerland on Sunday as both release conflicting reports about the Strait of Hormuz.
9: The IRGC is now warning ships to not approach the critical waterway, although a U.S. defense official telling Fox that the IRGC can't close the waterway because they're not in control of it.
8: Fox's Alex Hogan in Tel Aviv. Vice President Vance has arrived in Switzerland ahead of the planned talks. A manhunt still underway for 22-year-old Oscar Sanchez Munoz, a suspect in a Missouri shooting spree that left one dead, and authorities say he's considered armed and dangerous.
10: The FBI says he's wanted for shooting at a car on June 11th in Kansas. They say he may be the one responsible for five more shootings on Tuesday, all just miles from Arrowhead Stadium in the Show Me State, where there are several World Cup matches.
8: Fox's Madison Scarpino. 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
7: Get the news that matters to Mississippi on Middays with Gerard Gibbert. 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
13: It's June 15th, and this is your Fox Daily Snapshot. Today is Lobster Day. Time to celebrate the creepy crustacean and the fishermen who bring the delicious delight to your table. In 1215, the Magna Carta, agreed to by King John of England, a legal document that served as the foundation for American democracy and individual rights. The Obama White House celebrated its 800th anniversary in 2015. Also on this day in 1851, Jacob

0: Jacob Pucel, a Baltimore dairyman, sets up the first ice cream factory. He's considered the father of the wholesale ice cream industry. The first fully documented human blood transfusion is performed by a French physician in 1667 when a small amount of sheep blood is transfused into a 15-year-old boy who survives the procedure. American teenager Chris Everett wins the first of a record 7 French Open singles titles in 1974. I'm CJ Papa. That's your Fox Daily Snapshot.
1: I'm Chad Pergram with the Speaker's Lobby. Words taken down. It's a phrase which usually signals there's a ruckus in the House of Representatives. The House witnessed one such melee recently. Lawmakers debated a war powers resolution for Lebanon. Republican Ohio Congressman Max Miller tore into Michigan Democrat Rashida Tlaib. She's one of two Muslim women in Congress and is a Palestinian American. Miller claimed that Tlaib, quote, likes to hang out with Hezbollah and said that she would advocate for a terrorist regime every single day. Tlaib hollered at Miller from across the chamber. Quote, oh, I'm sorry. Are we getting a little emotional? Chided Miller. Tlaib erupted at that, shouting even more loudly at Miller. Tlaib demanded that Miller's words be taken down. That calls for an instant review as to whether or not Miller broke House rules by impugning the motives or character of a fellow lawmaker. The House ruled that Miller indeed crossed the line, and he wouldn't apologize. So the House struck the offending words from the congressional record and prohibited Miller from speaking on the House floor for the rest of the day. With the Speaker's Lobby, Chad Pergram, Fox News.
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good evening or good morning, wherever you happen to be in our listening area. Happy Father's Day, too. On this, the first day of the summer and the longest day of the year, we're live tonight for the next 4 hours. So whether you're driving across the highway in the middle of the night, staring at that long line of white lines, or maybe you're not sleeping because things are on your mind. Well, you are here, and you were here for a reason. Let me set the scene a little bit in the menu for tonight. We are emanating from the Secure Bunker Studio, deep underground in the Sonoran Desert. My name is Rich Barra, and tonight, as we sail into the mystic together, we're exploring one of the most profound questions. How much power do we truly hold over our own reality?

0: Are we the architects, or are we merely players? For thousands of years, healers, mystics, spiritual teachers, they've told us that the human mind, the body, the spirit are far more connected than we realize. Today, science is beginning to catch up to some of those ancient ideas. In our first hour, we're going to journey into that world of spirit travel, indigenous wisdom, and the hidden energies that may shape our lives with author, artist, producer, traveler, and mystic Sonia Grace. Later on in the show, it may sound the same, but it isn't the same. We're going to shift from the mystical to the measurable as Brandi Gilmore shares her extraordinary story of being bound in a wheelchair with chronic pain, and then her really healing herself, her thoughts, her emotions, everything, the beliefs that influence our physical well-being. Two very different paths, two very different perspectives, but both asking the same questions. What if the greatest untapped force in our lives is the one we carry within us? So stay with me. The phone lines are going to be open to you later tonight, and I want to hear from you. I want to hear about your experiences, your thoughts, your feelings. This is Coast to Coast AM, and the journey begins with us right after this on Coast to Coast AM.
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0: Welcome back to Coast AM. I'm your host, Rich Barra. And our guest tonight, author, artist, producer, mystic, Sonia Grace. She is an energy surgeon and renaissance woman. Boy, that's true. She knows a lot about a lot. She works with clients across the globe through her practice of spirit travel. I've been excited to have her on for a really long time. Sonia is both Native American and Norwegian and was adopted on the Hopi Reservation, where she is considered a medicine woman. Hopis, I believe Hopi is around Arizona too. Is it not, Sonia?
4: Yes.
0: Where I am? Yeah, I think
4: Hi,
0: so.
4: Rich.
0: Hey, welcome to the show. Really excited to chat with you tonight.
4: And yeah, super happy to meet you. Thank you.
0: This is really, it's really cool kind of to talk about what you do. So my daughter Audrey, who is home from college, is helping me produce the show tonight, and we shoot little videos. I'm like, boy, to describe her in a sentence in 5 seconds, I don't know if I can even do that. I don't even know how to start with you. So much. Can you?
4: Well, I'm just thrilled to be here and to meet you, and thanks to your daughter for helping with the show.
0: Yeah, she helped last night too. What's great is she kept a notepad of all the things she heard that kind of blew her mind on the show. She was reading it to me this morning. And she's like, what about this listener that said that Amelia Earhart was snapped up by the aliens as on a mothership? I'm like, oh, yeah, I hear that a lot. And it's like, that's normal to me. But of course, you know, to everybody else, that's insane. But I want to talk about you. I want to get this from the beginning because I want to get into how you travel basically through time and look at sort of the indigenous cultures like the Egyptians and how they viewed healing and maybe what we might take to it from our own lives. But bring me to the beginning of you, of where you started with this.
4: Okay, well, I was born. and I
0: was... Are you sure about that?
4: I was born this way. I mean, I everything was on. My earliest memory, a lot of your listeners do know this story, but briefly, my earliest memory was rolling my heavy crib across the floor because I had high angelic beings on both sides of the crib, and they were rolling me and hitting the door. Well, if you know cribs back in the day, they're too heavy for a little baby to roll across the floor. So anyways, my mom would freak out. What are you doing? How is this happening? And, you know, it went from there. It's like I saw spirits in the house. I saw things walk in and out. I was doing healing work on our farm animals at 5 years old. I've been this way my whole life.
0: Don't most kids that have that tap in kind of lose that pretty quickly?
4: Yeah,
0: like you?
4: I think there's a door that closes between 5 and 6 years old. And it's open that whole time. Like if you get into a conversation with a four-year-old about where they're from, it'll blow your mind. But it closes around 5 or 6 years old. And for some of us, it stays open.
0: And take me back
4: to just that doorway to that other realm.
0: Take me back to when you're 5 years old or younger and you're healing animals or you're doing energy work. What's that feel like in a five-year-old's mind? What is happening for you in those moments?
4: I just knew I could help them. I mean, I don't mean that arrogantly. I just knew if I put my hands on the dog that I could possibly do something. And you must know that today, as someone who trained with three phenomenal teachers and has been, you know, I've got 45 years of sobriety. I have dedicated myself to being a clear vessel, to making sure that everything is clear before I work on someone. So you know, as a kid, you're pretty clear because you're just a little kid. But as I grew up, you know, I went through all the stuff that teenagers and kids go through, and I had a rough time of it, which is why I ended up getting clean and sober. So, yay!
0: Well, yay for that. But when you were not clean and sober, was there a reason that you, was it too
4: well,
0: much?
4: Well, yeah, I was being bombarded with everything that I could see, hear, feel, smell, and even taste. I mean, I was bombarded. I had no idea what to do with all of that.
0: Was this when you were like late teens, early 20s? Is that when this was starting to happen?
4: Oh, no. This was when I was 12, 13, 14, 15, right in there.
0: So you've got that and you got hormones like kicking up in high gear too, probably.
4: Well, that too. Yeah.
0: And trying to figure out what's happening.
4: Yeah. So it was a wild time, but you know, thank God for my first teacher who could see what my gifts were, what was going on with me, and she completely gave me the foundation of which I work from. So she, like, you know, trained me. I sat with this woman in meditation 5 days a week for 8 hours at a time. It was a hardcore training. You know, it was very important that I go through that. And then, of course, I had a second teacher and then a third teacher. But I've been working on people for 45 years, and I've worked on over 1 million people. So I've seen a lot of things.
0: Right?
4: I've heard a lot of stories. And, yeah, it's been wonderful.
0: how much of when you do the healing work, how much of it is really an ailment that bothers people, and how much of it is maybe emotions that are kind of locked up in them that you just need to release?
4: I think it's equal. I think it's all of it. When somebody calls me and says, you know, I've got a problem with my gallbladder, it's like, okay, we're going to work on that. We're going to energetically go in and work on that gallbladder, but we're also going to look at what is galling you. What is the gall that you're dealing with? And there's always something. There's always something that that person has that they're just incensed about. I know everybody, all the listeners out there are kind of going, ooh, my gallbladder. No.
0: But I know the phones are going to ring for you, for sure.
4: I know. But it's true. It's true. I mean, all of the organs in the body hold different emotions.
0: Danielle, this is sort of a new thing for me, that holding emotions. I think I was at a chiropractor's office, in fact, in Tucson, and there was a book sitting there, and the book was called Feelings Buried Alive Never Die. And so you can look up just anything, like my eyes twitching, and it'll be, you know, corresponding to, you know, whatever emotion that might have. And there were so many things that you could look up, and it's not just my knee hurts. It's your knee is hurting because of something specific, which is really hard for us that are pragmatic to go, oh, well, I just didn't misstep and twist my knee. How do you answer that question?
4: Well, every moment of every day, Rich, is our karma. We're living our karma. There is no moment in your day that is not connected to your karma. What is karma? It's unresolved emotional wounds. What are unresolved emotional wounds? It's the abandonment, the betrayal, the resentment, the fear, the anger, all the stuff that we bring with us lifetime after lifetime. Why is it lifetime after lifetime? Because we've all been partying too long. We have spent lifetimes having a good time, suffering.
0: What's wrong with that?
4: We've been going through wars and famine and fear and all kinds of stuff. Our lives are not easy. This is not, oh, I was a fairy princess in a castle. This is, I was a farm worker and got a cut on my leg and died from infection in my leg.
0: And you come back from that?
4: Subsequently, the next life, there's a leg problem. And then the next life, there's a leg problem. Our physical body carries the karma as much as our emotional body. So
0: does everybody have something wrong? Or does everybody have a challenge?
4: I believe, Rich, that if we didn't have challenges, we would be enlightened and we would not be here.
0: Isn't that the goal, is to get enlightened, or is the enlightenment?
4: Well, yeah, but once you reach enlightenment, what happens? You know, like what is your, you don't know that. Who knows that? Like if we're enlightened, then we're either living in a state of nirvana constantly, and we are able to choose whether we want to stay here or not. Most people haven't reached that state. So most people are striving for enlightenment, but I think very few people ask the question, what's going to happen once I reach enlightenment? It's kind of funny. It's like, it's this goal that we all have, but what's really going to happen when I get there?
0: Well, you know what I always say.
4: It's hard work. It's hard work to stay in that space. It's hard work to stay in a state of nirvana. That's why monks meditate all the time. That's why all of the gurus and the people who sit in ashrams are in meditation all the time, because that's the best way to maintain that state. Look at our world. Look at what we're all dealing with every day. Cars and, you know, bills and oh my God, my plumbing just broke. I mean, we're dealing with major stuff.
0: Is the best way to turn off your brain, or to sharpen your mind, is it to not think?
4: You know what I think it is, Rich? I think it's the best way to be here on Earth is to let go. Let go of what you're holding on to. Let go of what you think is so darn important because I believe me, in a year it's going to be another story. Let go and let God, you know, like that's it. We're so attached. We're so addicted. We're so hunkered in. I've got to have what the neighbor has. I've got to be able to do what she does. I've got to be able to be like that. We're locked in with competition, and we're completely dealing with addiction all the time because thanks to the media and everything else, we're just constantly getting bombarded. So whether we're texting or we're gambling or we're drinking or we're smoking or we're doing whatever, we're addicted. So we're not in the present moment if we're dealing with addiction, period.
0: Boy, that's true. That's
4: true. So we need to be present and let go. Let go of the anger that you're holding on to because so-and-so back in 1979 screwed you over for your rent. Let it go. It's like we just hold on to so many things, and then guess what I see? Oh, look, this person's calling me, and they have breast cancer. Okay, let's talk about anger. Let's talk about resentment. Let's talk about what's happened here. And believe me, there's a story behind everybody's illness and disease. So I work on that. I work on the emotional part of it. I work on the karmic part of it. You know, and let me state for the record for all of you people out there graciously giving me your time and listening. Thank you so much. I believe in a triage team. I believe that if you're dealing with cancer or serious illness, you've got me doing the energy work. You've got your acupuncturist, you've got your oncologist, you've got your regular doctor, you've got your chiropractor. You've got a team because when it comes to serious illness like cancer, you need a team. You do.
0: And all of them seem equally as important, right? You need the diagnostics to know what you're dealing with, and you need to tap into your energy because if you don't have hope, well, that's a problem, right?
4: Well, yes, but so much of illness and disease is about what we've been holding on to. So the key to cancer, if you want to look at it on a spiritual level, is forgiveness. And, you know, we all know how to forgive. We've all grown up with, oh, you need to forgive him. You need to forgive her. But rarely do we feel that in our body. Rarely do we stop ourselves, get present, and feel what that forgiveness feels like in our body. Because our brain's going like that. We're just like, oh, yeah, I forgave him. Oh, yeah, I'm over it. And it's like, no, no, actually, it's stuck in your chest.
0: Mm. So as you kind of watch what's happening with the universe now, or the world, mm-hmm. we're talking about very openly that we might not be alone, that there may be some alien participation on the planet. I know you've tapped in and you've gone back in history and you've tapped into ancient Egypt. Have you tapped into the alien thing to see if there's healing that we can learn from aliens?
4: Yes. And again, I would like to say very humbly that I have had many experiences because in my daily work, I clear people, I clear entities, I clear demons, I clear aliens, I clear all kinds of stuff out of people's auric fields, out of their bodies. I'm like a priest in the 21st century disguised as a woman, you know? And aliens are so advanced. Many of them take physical form. Many of them can actually take non-physical form. I see aliens that are coming to Earth right now. And this is across the board. I'm going to make a blanket statement, and forgive me, I'm not trying to step on anyone's toes out there, but I feel that the aliens that come to Earth have an agenda. They want our water. They want natural resources. They want to take over. They don't like the way humans are handling Earth. There's already aliens that are in charge on Earth. I think there's a whole thing going on with aliens that it's not about oh, let's kumbaya with them. It's about, we don't know what we're dealing with. We have no clue how big this is. And when that big disclosure happens, where we're all looking face to face with the aliens, when we're all looking at them square in the eye, it will be very evident to everyone that this we are not in that league at all. And
0: so
4: I have gone
0: be careful if you open up that front door, right? You don't know what's going to walk in. So you're saying be careful if you open up that front door and just say, come on in. That's maybe not a good idea.
4: Yeah, it's like the people in Independence Day standing on the roof going, take me, take me. And I'm like, no, that's a really bad idea. No, I don't think anyone should be going anywhere. If anything, we should be committed to this planet because we all agreed to incarnate and to come here and care for the Earth. It's not about something taking us over or enslaving us or whatever, manipulating us. It's about us recognizing that we are infinite souls having a human experience, and the human form is only about 4 years old. So it's hard because we're like children and we haven't gotten there yet. We haven't grown up.
0: Okay, we're going to come back. When we come back, I want to talk about some of the energy work that you did as you traveled back to Egypt. There's lots to learn here. Our guest, Sonia Grace, in This Is Coast to Coast AM.

0: Hey, this is Bob. I'm here with Logan, ESI Supplies, the Drill Mud headquarters. 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
1: As it turns out, on the first day of summer, the longest day of the year, our guest tonight, Sonia Grace, her website hooked up at Coast to Coast AM. Sonia, is there a time of year where healing is more powerful?
2: No, there's just taking the time to heal. You know, I have to give a shout out to Tom Danheiser, producer at Coast to Coast, because when he called me, I said, you know, Tom, I went to the hospital this couple days ago, and I was worried about, you know, making the show. And Tom says, well, why didn't you heal yourself? And I started laughing, and I said, well, you know, when it gets really big, then you gotta use your team. You gotta be able to use your team. And I really want to say that to the people out there who are listening that are healers, because that's a big trap that healers can fall into, and that is believing that you're just going to heal it yourself, meaning whatever the problem is. Sometimes, as I said earlier, you need that team. You need the acupuncture. You need the doctor. You need the diagnosis. You need the MRI, you know, so you can make really sound decisions about your health, having all that information. So I really wanted to tell Tom I appreciated his question.

0: question, because it there's just times when I'm telling you, I love my medical doctor, I love my acupuncturist, and I love the healers that work on me. So it's all applicable.
1: What do you think when you heal yourself or try to get that energy tapped in, what do you think is the biggest obstacle we face? What gets in the way the most?
0: Our belief. Our belief gets in the way. Our ego gets in the way, and then our belief gets in the way, like, oh, I don't think I can do this, or it's a false ego. Oh, I can do this, you know, and then things get worse. I think it's really about what I said earlier. It's about letting go and turning over whatever's going on for you. Turn it over to God, but certainly be sensible and, you know, make an appointment with me. Call your doctor, get Velasta, and, you know, get things that are going to help you, but be sensible about it. Because this willy-nilly, oh, I'm spiritual and I'm going to heal myself, is not the approach I would recommend at all. I've seen way too much cancer. I would not recommend that. I think that having your team work with you is the way to go. And yes, I have helped a lot of people. I have had miracles happen day in and day out. But there is never a moment that I don't check all of it and say, okay, there's the person's karma, there's what they're going through, there's the resistance that they don't want to work on it emotionally, that's not going to help them heal. And there, you know, so I'm looking at all of that as to how fast, how slow, or if this is simply, it's their time. And it's my job to help them get ready to make that transition.
1: Have you had to have that conversation where somebody's come to you?
0: Absolutely. Absolutely. Over a million people in my career, yes. Many times. I have worked with people. One woman had a rare eye cancer, and it was a rare lung cancer, and she was told by the doctors that she literally had a month, maybe 2 months to live. And I worked with her absolutely diligently on her emotional content, because she was so shut down. She was so not in touch with her grief. And that woman lived 3 years longer.
1: Can you see?
0: I think that's fantastic. She got to work through all her stuff and really be free of it before she made that transition.
1: Have you been able to see what the next life is like for people that you deal with?
0: You know, everybody, let's get that straight. Everybody goes to heaven. I feel like I'm talking about all dogs go to heaven. Everybody goes to heaven. We all have stuff we have to work on. And after that happens, whether you're in heaven for a couple of years, 50 years or 100 years, then it's between you and God and where you're going to go next. But I can tell you right now, the souls on earth at this time are very bound to this planet. And we all keep saying, oh, I want it to be the last time I'm here. I'm sick of this. I don't want to do this anymore. But we have this responsibility, and it's really important. The water, we can't live without water. You know, the air, we can't live without clean air. We have so much responsibility, and we keep shirking that responsibility. And this is where I feel aliens will very happily come in and say, great, this is our planet, we're gonna run it.
1: Let's take a quick break, and when we come back, let's talk about what you've learned from ancient cultures that aren't around anymore. I've watched some of your videos, and I feel like that's so fascinating. I want to dig in on that. Our guest, Sonya Grace, we are coming right back with her on Coast to Coast AM.
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1: Welcome back to Coast AM. I'm your host, Rich Bear. Our guest, Sonya Grace, tonight. Digging through your website and your books, too. I should say that those are, I'm so sorry, we haven't mentioned this yet, are all linked up at Coast to Coast AM. I think we're four deep in now. And I was kind of interested in this thing, not kind of, extremely interested in your ability to sort of remote view yourself or place yourself in different timelines and learn how other cultures dealt with healing. What did you learn? Paint that picture a little bit for me about going back to Egypt and watching what they did for healing and how they practiced things differently.
0: So Rich, I can remote view, but that's not what happens to me. I go into meditation and I can't go anywhere until my body completely dissolves like sand. There's nothing left of me. And then my guides, who are high angelic beings, hold their hand out and they take me where they want to show me, not where I'm asking to go, what they want to show me. And they've taken me back to, you know, 10,000 BC in Egypt, where I met Osiris and experienced the seven deaths and went through all of it like it was happening right now today. I've met Sekhmet. I have had, you know, some very profound experiences in Egypt, which, by the way, I just want to tell you because I'm so excited. My adventure feature film is now in development. I've written a series of fiction books. My listeners know my nonfiction work, but I've written a series of fiction books. And of course, I've woven my stuff into the stories, but it's fiction. And the we're in development. So, yay! I'm so excited.
1: That is exciting. Like, what, a movie, a TV show? What do you think is going to happen with that?
0: It is a feature film, a movie, and it is kind of like Indiana Jones meets the Mummy.
1: Okay, I'm totally in.
0: Yeah.
1: I'm totally in. I'll go see that.
0: It's going to be really fun. I'm so excited because there's so much that I want to share with people about my work, about my experiences, my ability to time travel, which is what I just described as spirit traveling. And sometimes I find that, you know, people are ready to hear it, people aren't ready to hear it. So I decided it was time to create a fiction series, and people can enjoy the stories, the books, the animation, the feature films, and I don't have to, you know, care whether they understand that's me or not. That doesn't matter.
1: Well, they say if you want to teach, teach it through art, right?
0: Yes. Yes. Absolutely.
1: Well, I think that's wonderful. Like, what lessons or what did you glean from your guide showing you ancient Egypt? What about their healing practices could we take a note from?
0: It's very similar to my native culture in that when we are super connected to the earth and we're practicing medicine that is pure, that is, it's not made up. It's something that has been created long ago and is done in the right way and done carefully and with a lot of integrity and thought and devotion to what you're doing. I think people were extremely powerful back then because they had that discipline. They had that practice. Nowadays, people run off and, oh, I'm going to do this Reiki class and I'm going to start, you know, doing Reiki on people. But they didn't get all of the training they need in order to be that person, you know. So they've got entities in their field and they picked up something from their client and they're sick and they don't have the tools. So I encourage people out there who want to become healers, get the training. You know, there's some really good teachers out there and people who have lots of experience. I know I do a training course, but I'm going to be busy filming a feature film, so it'll be a while before I teach it again.
1: Oh, you're going to be in the film? You're not just writing
0: no,
1: it?
0: No. I'm producing.
1: Well, that's pretty exciting.
0: I'm the writer and the producer. But I am teaching a workshop on June 23rd. It's the self-healing blueprint. So since we're talking about healing, people listening might really enjoy that workshop.
1: Well, I'm curious about what it is from Egypt in particular. Is there something that you saw besides the discipline that we've forgotten over the last 10,000 years that we could bring back in?
0: I think the things that I experienced in Egypt had so much to do with the people, their connection to everything that was off-planet.
1: Off-planet.
0: Off-planet, yeah, like the pyramids being lined up with off-planet portal-like places you can go. Planets in Orion where they're able to transport. They were transport systems. I know everybody says electricity and, you know, there's all these things that people have theorized, have made definitive statements about. My experience when I've gone back there and I went into the king's chamber and laid down inside the sarcophagus and experienced a humming, a vibration, you know, this incredible experience where I just shot right out of there. And I think things like that happened and were common in that time period.
1: Why would that have stopped?
0: Because how many famines, how many wars, how many, you know, a plague upon your house has happened over time where we have diminished that kind of experience. I mean, it's something of, I think it still exists today, don't get me wrong, but I think a lot of that kind of experience and energy has gone deep underground. And I think that it takes a person with a very pure heart to have that magnitude of you know, connectivity happening. There's, you know, I'm going to go back to

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1: How important do you think music is and sound for healing?
2: I think it's very important. I mean, I was a classical ballerina for 15 years or my whole life, but danced professionally for 15 years. And I mean, music, I remember things that happened in my life just listening to the music. I'm also a painter. I can put a music on and remember everything that I did in the course of painting that painting because of the music.
1: So
2: I think it's very important.
1: In a few minutes here, we're going to open up the phone lines to listeners who are dying to talk to you. When they call up, what kind of information should they be asking you? What kind of energy work can we do for people?
2: I'm not going to be doing energy work, Rich. I'm happy to answer questions, but it's too involved. It takes too much time. You know, I'm love to talk to people and maybe give them some guidance on where they can go and what they can do and, you know, different things that would be helpful for them. But there really isn't time right now for me to go into a healing with someone. It's much more involved than that.
1: Well, fair enough. That's why I wanted to ask kind of what to expect from you here. Like, as AI becomes more integrated into everyday life, more now than ever, mm-hmm. Where do we draw the line? Where should humanity draw the line on that?
2: In my opinion, technology is advancing faster than human wisdom. And our greatest challenge is not creating more intelligent machines, but becoming more conscious human beings. And that is going to be the big challenge. That's why I wanted to talk about what I call the morality wars. Because the more that we rely on AI, the more that we give it permission to tell us what to do and how to do it and when to do it and why to do it, we start to lose our autonomy. We start to lose that inner compass that is our own knowing of what's right and wrong, our own knowing of is it time for me to do X, Y, or Z? And that is such a valuable thing for humanity to remember that we have that, not to become comfortable and say, oh yeah, you know, well, ChatGPT told me blah, blah, blah, and that's now what I need to do. Well, what do you feel? How does your body feel? You know, we can't lose that thread. And the morality wars that I see coming is when AI takes over, which it's going to, there will be the group of people who are all down with AI, and there will be the group of people who are not. And there's a division right there. And God bless the World Cup, and let me give a shout out to all of those wonderful people from other countries experiencing America and posting videos all over social media.
1: That's great.
2: About how great this country is. I cry every time I turn my phone on and watch somebody walk through Walmart or
1: Buc-ee's.
2: Experience food, you know?
1: That's a whole thing. 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
14: Fox News, I'm Deborah Valentine. Vice President J.D. Vance arriving in Switzerland for talks with Iran set to begin Sunday following their signing of a 60-day memorandum of agreement. Fox's Chandler Painter on the goals of the talks.
15: They're aimed at reaching a long-term peace agreement and resolving key questions about the future of Iran's nuclear program.
14: The meeting will be mandated by Pakistani and Qatari officials. A multi-agency manhunt underway for a 22-year-old suspect accused of a violent cross-state crime spree, including at least six shootings, which killed one. Fox's Madison Scarpino.
16: All just miles from Arrowhead Stadium in the Show Me State, where there are several World Cup matches.
14: The FBI offering a $25,000 reward for the capture of Oscar Sanchez Munoz. He's considered armed and dangerous. He escaped during a fiery standoff with police. 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
2: General Motors releasing a software update that the auto giant says will allow some EV owners in the U.S. to pipe power back to their homes during a blackout and to the broader electric grid. Vehicle-to-home system owners would be able to sell power back to the utility. General Motors already working with states on this, including partnership testing with DTE Energy in Michigan and PG&E in California. It's made possible by bi-directional charging, with utilities also approaching the vehicle-to-grid idea cautiously because of the investment needed and the uncertainty of the technology, as well as the number of users. GM joins Ford, Nissan, and Tesla in selling EV energy back to the grid. It's made possible by bi-directional charging. GM says its 250,000 bi-directional EVs could power 120,000 homes for up to a week. That's Fox Wheels. I'm Jeff Manasso, Fox News.

0: House Call for Health. June is National Aphasia Awareness Month. The National Aphasia Association says this year's theme is United for Aphasia Awareness. The aim is to bring individuals and communities together with one shared goal, to have every state recognize the Awareness Month in the hope of increasing understanding about the disorder and how prevalent it is, to help reduce stigma, promote communication access, and support individuals and families nationwide. Aphasia is a communication disorder. It's caused by a brain injury, stroke, or a rare condition called primary progressive aphasia. It impacts language, and a person might have challenges talking or understanding others. It can also lead to issues with reading, writing, and using numbers. More than 2 million people in the United States have aphasia, and around one-third of people have never even heard of the disorder. For more health news, go to foxnewshealth.com. House Call for Health. I'm Lisa Brady, Fox News.
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1: We are all the way live on this first day of summer and this Father's Day. By the way, call your dad. Don't forget to call your dad. If you're not getting him a card, at least call your dad and tell him that you love him. He deserves it. Sonia Grace is our guest tonight. All of her information, all of her books linked up at coasttocoastam.com. My friend Sonia, let's talk to some of our friends on the phone here and let's say hello to Ruth in Maryland on the Wild Card Line. Hey, Ruth, welcome to Coast to Coast AM. You're on with the great Sonia Grace. Hello, Ruthie, are you there? Okay, let's stick her on hold and let's move along then. Let's go to Tom in Massachusetts. Tom, welcome to Coast AM. You are on with Sonia Grace.
2: Sonia, I'd like to ask you if you belong to any organized religion, and if so, what is it?
3: Well, Tom, my religious practice is my Native American heritage. So if you want to call that a group, that's my group.
2: God bless you.
3: Thank you. Nice to talk to you.
1: Yes, yeah, so I guess that's sort of interesting when you talk about reincarnation and you talk about God at the same time. You know, a lot of Christian beliefs are that you have but one life. And you've said a few things tonight on the phone call where you say, we all go to heaven and we all come back. So both things are true?
3: Well, absolutely, because I embrace all religions, but I do not walk one particular religion. I do believe in karma. I believe in reincarnation. I completely believe in God. I believe in the goddess, the earth. I believe in a lot of things, but I am not one to, you know, drop the anchor. Oh, I'm this. I mean, if there's any regular practice that I have, it's my native heritage.
1: Mm. What have we learned? You talked about being from the Hopi. What do we learn from the Hopi that we should apply more in our worlds?
3: Oh, I think there's a lot there with any native tribe that is about being closer to the earth and having ceremony in your life, having that kind of purpose that has nothing to do with money or greed or, you know, what kind of car you're driving, that you're taking time to give that energy of you, your energy, to a practice, to something that really honors the earth.
1: When you say things, you've said a few things as we've been talking that sort of give me chills of, yup, that's right. I wonder if you kind of approach your world like that. One of the things I was hearing you talk about is people sort of filled with anxiety that don't have their feet in the present. They're worried about the past. They're worried about the future. And when you were talking about that, I felt that. I kind of warmed up inside and got a chill at the same time, as if my body was saying, remember when you used to be that guy full of anxiety and she said, let go and let God. And I know that's simple, but it's hard to do. And once you do it, there is joy on the other side of holding a grudge or hanging on to thought. And I wanted to bring that back just for a moment, because when you said that, it hit like a truth bomb.
3: Well, I hear you. And I want to say this before you take another caller. What stories are we listening to? That's what we should all be asking ourselves. what are we filling our heads with? Because there is this, you know, subconscious narrative that's going on all the time. And I think it's the pattern loop that each one of us carries from our karma. And that's pain and suffering and rejection and fear and betrayal and anxiety. All of that stuff becomes the back end loop that's playing in your head. So we have to become more conscious of what stories am I listening to? What am I believing? Who do I believe? And most of all, do you believe yourself?
1: So if you live in that loop where nobody's coming to help, people are out to get me, that plays out a traumatic loop. But what if you're in that frame of mind where it's like, it's going to be all right, we're good? That you're saying just having that in your mindset sets the future karma in a way?
3: I think that's living in our world, which is very uncertain at all times. It's living in our world with some sense of certainty because you have faith in something. You believe that, you know, that you are present and you're showing up and you're doing the best job that you can. And that's what matters, you know? We can't imagine something usually without living it. And I'm thinking of peace in particular. Like, if we want peace, we have to become that peace. We can't just say, oh yeah, let's sing, you know, a song about peace. No, we have to be that peace. That's why every month I have the Meditation Peace Project, so I can sit with people in meditation and teach them how to be in their peace, because that's how we create peace on earth. So yeah, those subconscious loops, those tapes that go on, I ask people all the time, what story are you listening to?
1: Do you have to remind yourself of that, or are you past that now?
3: You know, Rich, I've done a lot of work, but I believe that every day there's something new that I get to work on. And I see our entire lifetimes as the work. I don't think there's, hey, I did 3 years of therapy and I'm cured. I don't believe in that. I think there's always stuff to go deeper and to uncover, because as we move through life and we move through our karma, we're working out new things. We're working out old things, but they're new.
1: Sonia Grace is our guest for the first part of Coast to Coast, and we will take your calls with her when we come right back on Coast to Coast AM.
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3: Yes, S-O-N-J-A, that is the Norwegian spelling, Grace, G-R-A-C-E.com, yes.
1: Yes, when you talk about being Native American and with some Norwegian background too, how do those two connect for you?
3: Brilliantly.
1: What a great answer to a very specific question.
3: I mean, I love my heritage, and I'm very, you know, I'm proud to be my parents' daughter, and I'm happy to have a mix of culture, as many people do in our world. That I can lean on both sides and in the middle and kind of see where things are. It's good. I like it.
1: On the wild card line, Jennifer in San Diego asks a very interesting question that I wanted to get to as well. So let's talk about energy healers and how you find the right one. Jennifer, welcome to Coast AM. You're on with Sonia Grace.
8: Hi, Rich. Hi, hey. Sonia. How are you tonight?
3: Hi, Jennifer. I'm good. Thank you.
8: So I got lung cancer in 2018. They removed the lower lobe of my left lung, and now currently there's a nodule that's returned on my right upper lung, and they want to remove the right upper lobe. And I'm reading a book called Radical Remission that talks about energy work in realigning the energy in your body. And there's been cases of people having radical remission. I don't want to go through another surgery, and I don't want pieces of my lungs to be continued to be removed every time there's a nodule. I don't want the cancer to return. And I'm looking for a valid or a real energy healer in my area. I don't even know how to go about looking for that.
3: Right. Okay, so to answer a couple of questions, because you've had this cancer before and there may be this reoccurrence, I would suggest, if you don't want to take the traditional route you just described, I would suggest you go to one of the, and I don't have any names off the top of my head, I'm sorry, but there's one, I think, in Phoenix, there's one in Mexico, in Southern California. They're healing places where they're doing IVs. They're checking you. But all this natural healing is taking place. I would suggest that. Secondly, there is a product that I stand by that just has blown my mind. I've put all of my cancer patients, I have suggested it to all of my cancer patients, and it's called Valasta, V-A-L-A-S-T-A. You can use the code HEAL NOW and get a discount. It's a red algae. It's a natural treatment for inflammation. There's tons of testimonies on their site about stage 4 cancers and people going into remission. You should definitely check that out. Finding the right healer is a tricky business because there is a lot going on out there. There's a lot of people. So a lot of times I think word of mouth is a good way to find someone. You can also, you know, go to my website and book an appointment. There's other people that are very capable to help you that are out there. And I suggest that you ask the questions, you know, go on social media, ask people, who have you gone to, that kind of thing.
8: That would work. Yes, I am trying to line up body and mind of, you know, spirituality, trying not to believe in the childhood messages taught to me early on that I'm still carrying on in my life today.
3: Yeah.
8: Trying to catch that old tape and not believe it anymore. And
3: I encourage you, forgiveness is the key. to healing emotionally, spiritually, with something like cancer. Forgiveness. I mean, look, see yourself in front of you. Look yourself in the eyes and say, I love you. I forgive you. Please forgive me. And do that a zillion times with yourself. And then do it with, you know, the people that you've got stuff with. And feel it. Feel it in your body. Don't just make it a mental exercise. But I suggest you go to one of these cancer treatment centers that's all natural, and make sure you're under the supervision of, you know, people who are in the know. That would be my suggestion.
8: Thank you so much. Thanks for taking my call.
3: Welcome.
1: Jennifer, before you go, Jennifer, you're in San Diego?
8: Yes.
1: Interesting that you called tonight. When I lived in San Diego, one of my best friends, very young, got diagnosed with leukemia, and there is an excellent acupuncturist there that really helped get that under control while he, as Sonia was talking about, used sort of the Western medicine to diagnose all of it, to see where it was. And he's like, yeah, I'm using all the diagnostics to see where I am. And he's like, I'm going to surprise you guys. Well, this is 30 years later and he's still with us, living in Nashville now. So I'm going to ask you to get on hold and we'll grab your number. And if you're interested, I'll send you the name of that acupuncturist. And maybe you called tonight for a reason. Maybe that's a path forward for you.
8: Thank you so much, Sonia and Rich. And I will stay on the line.
1: Excellent. So, yeah, if you can get the number for her. I'll send her a note when the show's over here. And let us move over to Jeff in Michigan, east of the Rockies. Jeff, welcome to Coast AM.
9: Yeah, thank you. Sonia, do you think that a marriage between an alien and an earthling would produce a healing energy for the planet? I'll take my answer off the phone.
3: Yeah, I don't know. I don't think that a marriage between a human and an alien, I don't even think that would happen, actually.
1: So we're not aliens. We were dropped off from another planet. We are specifically us, Earth people.
3: I think that we were brought here. Yes. I think we were brought here several million years ago. And I think that we came from a planet in the universe that has the mathematical equation of zero. It was a non-dualistic planet. And we came here in a way of measuring everything in the world by duality, through duality, that this is what we're here in process of understanding, the illusion, and how all of that is a part of that illusion. But a specific, like a human being marrying a gray or a different type, a reptilian. No, I don't think that's going to work.
1: There should be a dating site for that.
3: Pardon?
1: Nothing. I want to talk about that your guides, when they take you places, you said you have to literally become like a version of sand and completely go away. And your guides take you to what they want to show you. Have they shown you other worlds besides ours?
3: Oh God, yes. I've gone off planet. I wrote about several off planet experiences in my second spirit traveler book, Unlocking More Mysteries of Ancient Sites Around the World. And just amazing off planet experiences where there's a lot going on. And, you know, I meant to tell you, Rich, I went out in the backyard a couple months ago, maybe longer, maybe 6 months ago, I don't know. But I was looking up at the sky. My husband was with me. We both saw it. There was a beam of light that came out of this other light that was moving, and another beam of light hit that one, and it was like literally watching something out of Star Wars right in front of me. And they were ships. and they were shooting at each other. And it was from that moment on that I recognized there's a war going on in our stratosphere, and I believe that certain powers in different governments know about this. And we're here on Earth whistling a tune, like that's going on.
1: When you say you feel like governments know about this, do you think the satellites are watching the aliens, or are the aliens watching the satellites?
3: I think both are happening. They're watching the aliens. They know we're on high alert. There's a war going on up there. And the aliens are watching the satellites. I think both are happening.
1: What do you think it's a war over? What do your guides tell you?
3: What I learned was the aliens that inhabit the ocean, you know, we've talked about so many different ships and things coming out of the ocean and all the drones and the orbs and all that. Those guys don't want other aliens coming in and taking over. And they're literally fighting for the planet. Yes.
1: But over the resources that this planet has?
3: Yes. Yes.
1: Okay. Well, we've covered a lot so far. More of your calls when we come back with Sonia Grace next on Coast to Coast AM.

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1: 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Let's get to them. East of the Rockies, Janice in Missouri. 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
2: Hi. Thank you for taking my call. I'm part Native American too, and I was thinking about this last night when they were talking about aliens. I agree with her because I think that the aliens are coming because of they don't like the way we're treating our planet, mm-hmm. and they don't like it that we're not getting along.
3: Mm-hmm. I hear you, Janice, and I agree with you 100%. I think there's this glorified sort of ideal of what we want aliens to be or what we want them to treat us like. And now we have another Spielberg movie that, you know, depicts this godlike alien, which clearly says to me that, you know, they're really in charge. It's another way of telling us that. So I hear you.
1: Did you watch the movie? Did you watch Disclosure Day, Sonia?
3: Yes, I did.
1: I did too. What did you think of it?
3: I think it said it all when my husband looked at me in the middle of the film and said he was bored.
1: Yeah.
3: I think it was well done. I thought, you know, Spielberg did a Spielberg movie, but my concern about the movie is in presenting a lot of material that many of us already know about.
1: Yes.
3: It's a little bit like, really? That's what you're giving us? Like, really? I

0: Good. It's not just me. I'm like, well, I was a little
1: disappointed. Yeah.
0: Well, if you listen to Coast to Coast, you've heard all those stories before, and it's kind of like a greatest hits of alien stories, but they didn't get to the greatest hits until the very end of the movie. And by then, even though there were some action scenes, it just seemed a little out of time for me. It seemed like maybe that could have come out in like 2005 with more impact, but it's like, well, that's what you're going to tell us, that we're not alone. I think people have kind of figured that out, or at least, jumped into that mindset a while ago. But anyway, let's go to Mike in Alaska. Speaking of aerial phenomenon on the wild card line. Hey, Mike, welcome to Coast AM. You're on with Sonia Grace.
2: Oh, thank you so much, Rich and Sonia, for logging me in. Yeah, Sonia, I just have a couple of quick questions, but I'm going to detail these questions. Sonia, can you please write this down, Sonia, just kind of like shorthand? Okay, these are my theories, but I have a question to back it up. I have a theory to back up my question. Okay, number one, the pyramid at Giza is the only one in the world with eight sides. In my opinion, those eight sides are linked to the eight batteries below, to the buildings below them. And these eight sides on this pyramid, it was discovered from the era 1926 and then 1940. The only way you can see it, you can see it in August and spring, in autumn and spring when the sun is low. But I think that these pyramids were either a sign to God because they were connected to a battery, and I think the pyramids were wrapped in gold and connected with the copper cables to the copper. The pyramid, they don't know how deep it goes, right? So anyway, I think it's connected. And then it's either a sign to God or it was a weapon to shoot at God up in heaven. Okay, that's question number one. Question number two.
0: That wasn't a question, but go ahead. All right.
2: I want to know if she either thinks it's a sign, like a Batman sign to God to shine up there, or if it was a weapon to be used.
0: Mike, let's do one at a time. Let's give Sonia a chance to answer your question. We have quite a few calls, so let's deal with that one first. Go ahead, Sonia.
1: Okay, so... Mike, it's nice to meet you. I think that you have an interesting thought process here. I agree with you about the pyramids being wrapped in something. You said gold. I think there was some outer layer to them. And as far as the linked to what is below, cables, batteries, all of it, I think that's very possible. I feel that these are transport systems. I feel that even though a lot of us have looked at it like, oh, this is all about electricity, I think there was way more going on with the pyramids than that. And I find it interesting that there's so many pyramids around the world that still have not been excavated, uncovered. They're in the middle of jungles with all kinds of things growing on them, but there's so many more pyramids in the world, and if we would take the time to uncover that, we would probably have a very interesting story as to why all of the pyramids exist in the same part of the planet,
0: or all over the planet too. Yeah, and like the different cultures, when would they have met to discuss architectural plans to build pyramids, and yet they have a lot of similar structures?
1: Exactly. And I talk about who built the pyramids in my book, Spirit Traveler, both of them, both the first book and the second book. I talk about the giants called Mu, and they came and they gave us the blueprints, and they helped build many of the pyramids. They taught the people how to use them, and they were built inside out. That whole Giza, the pyramids, the Great Pyramid, had that room where the king's chamber is, and the chamber, the sarcophagus and chamber that's in there, that was built first. The whole thing was built around it, in my humble opinion.
0: I like that. Humble opinion, you can say anything after that. I think that's beautiful. Well, let's take more calls.
1: I don't want to offend anyone who's, a staunch, person out there trying to do their own research. I respect all research that's gone on. I can just tell you what my own experience has been.
0: That's a beautiful, that's why you're here. We want to hear about your experience. Let's take a quick break and we'll take more calls with Sonia Grace when we come back on Coast to Coast AM.
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0: Welcome back to Coast AM. I'm your host, Rich Barra. Our guest tonight, Sonia Grace, for the first part of the show, next 15 minutes or so. And we're talking about energy healing and all kinds of stuff in between there. Let's go west of the Rockies. Let's go to Aaron in Arizona. Hey, I live close to there. What's going on, Aaron? Welcome to Coast AM.
1: Hey, Rich. Thanks for taking my call, my local brother.
0: Right on.
1: I've got a short story and a question for you, Sonia. Not only do I share a Nordic background with you, but I do have a lot of wonderful Native friends in the area that I live in. My related to energy healing, my short story is: back in April, I honestly felt the need to get out in nature, and in the Phoenix area here where I am, I drove almost an hour east and went to a wonderful place called Oak Flat that is sacred to my friends, and it's a protected campground now. But sometimes you just feel the need to get out in nature, right? And so I took my drum with me. I played like a shamanic drum and took some lunch and grabbed a blanket and, you know, got my dog with me and drove up there, and I sat under the shade of one of the wonderful oak trees there and played and recorded a few of my songs I've been practicing. And after I did that, I purposely took off my shoes and walked around barefoot on the land to not only ground myself, but to, you know, feel the grass and feel the cold dirt, because it rained up there recently, and just to kind of, you know, ground myself and get away from the city and the hype and, you know, phones and whatnot. I know it's real important for, if anybody has the chance, to get out in nature as much as possible and just sit there and let it, you know, let the quiet kind of relax you. I feel that's very important for energy healing and, you know, balancing yourself.
2: It's super important. And let me remind you and our lovely host, I'm in Arizona too, you guys. Come on.
0: Oh, I didn't know that.
2: Yeah, I'm up north. I'm right outside of Prescott. So
0: oh, how cool.
2: I'm just down the road from you.
0: Well, then all three of us should get together for lunch and walk around barefoot in the dirt. I'm down.
2: I know, right? Thanks for your story. That was great.
0: Good reminder, too, Aaron. Get out there. Yeah. And, hey, listen, I'm down for bringing a drum anywhere. So I say bring it and beat it. That's the way to do it.
2: Good.
0: Robert in Los Angeles on the wild card line. Welcome to Coast AM. And you're on with Sonia Grace.
3: Well, yes. Hello, Rich, and hello, Sonia. Quick question. Around the same time that I started experiencing some molecular rearrangement and some energy upgrades in the body, I've also came across some eye floaters. I kind of was wondering, from your perspective, if there may be a connection between those two events.
2: No. I think eye floaters are pretty weird, and I feel, I mean, I went to see my optometrist, I don't know, this is maybe 4 years ago, and he said, oh, looks like you're getting some floaters, and I said, yeah, okay, and I left, and I worked on my own floaters and got rid of them, went back the next year for my checkup, and he looked at me and he said, well, didn't you have floaters last time you were in here? And I said, no, they're gone. Anyway, so I keep my floaters going like they're not there. And I think that your energy molecular shift that you're going through may have intercepted some, you know, part of your karmic path with your eyes that you're having to deal with. But, you know, get on my calendar. I'll work on your floaters.
0: There you go. Keep molecularly growing, Robert.
2: Yes.
0: We appreciate that. John in Wisconsin on the wild card line. Welcome to Coast AM.
4: Hello, Rich. Hello, Sonia. Two brief comments, please. Sonia, I want to commend you on your Native American heritage. I live in an area of far northern Wisconsin that has a very large Native American population. They have been helping and healing people for generations. They're wonderful people. And my final comment is, you should be very proud of your last name. We all need grace extended to us in our lives for forgiveness, peace, joy, and harmony.
0: Amen.
4: Thank you, and Rich, thank you for taking my call.
0: Wow, that was beautiful.
2: Sweet, John. Thank you.
0: Love that one. Let's go to the wild card line. Troy in Santa Cruz. Welcome to Coast, you're on with Sonia Grace.
5: Oh, thank you for taking my call. Richard, love your show. Longtime listener, first time caller. And Sonia, you're awesome. This is one of the best shows I've ever heard. And John, Wisconsin, actually, I'm from the Tuscarora tribe, the lost tribe of the people of the stone, the Oneida. In Wisconsin there. So,
2: oh, wow.
5: Sonia, yeah. So your Native American roots. So anyway, this disclosure day, it's all about the abductees. And you said your husband was bored. And I watched the movie yesterday on Friday. And I agree. It's all about everything we know about all the UFO stories that we've heard on Coast to Coast through the years. But, okay, so here's what I'm saying, that all the abductees, they've done the regression things, and what they have found from the studies is that over 95% of the people that have been abducted have AB negative blood, which I have, and which most Native Americans have, and most Hebrew Jewish people have. So I was wondering about your... Well, I was raised on the prophecy of the happy hunting ground, and that's what where we're going to go. What did you learn from your people? And I'll take my answer off there. Thank you.
2: The happy hunting ground. Well, I'm still stuck on the what's your blood type. I'm still stuck on the blood type thing.
0: Yeah, I didn't know that.
2: I think it's really fascinating, and you know, I love the book Eat Right for Your Blood Type. Diadamo, he's brilliant. You know, if you haven't looked at that book before, it's really good. It's a good way to handle your health and your diet. But what I want to say about this is I feel

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1: Rebel Rags. Anything, everything, Ole Miss.
2: Lives showing that they're alive and well. But I'm here to tell you the conditions and the things that go on, the drugs, the alcohol, the addiction on reservations is absolutely off the charts. And if people are busy focusing on, we should do this for these people and whatever, take a look at home, look in your own state, find out what's going on with the Native people in your own state. I think it would be very, very helpful.
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4: Hello, good evening. Miss Grace earlier said, correct me if I'm wrong here. She said that she believes in karma, and she also said that she believes, or no, she says she embraces all religions. I'm sorry, Miss Grace. I'll speak directly to you. You said you believe in, or you embrace all religions, and that you believe in karma. And my question is, if that's incorrect, please correct me. But my question is, you said, what does it mean to embrace all religions? Can you clarify that? Because almost every major religion in the world contradicts the others in its major tenets. And also, there are theistic beliefs and even pantheistic beliefs that do not embrace karma. So what does it mean to embrace all religions? Thank you.
2: Yeah, James, I don't judge people. So that's really what it means. I don't sit in judgment. I have clients of all religions, and I work with all of them. I don't judge. I don't have some attitude or opinion that it should be this way or, you believe that. I can't talk. No, I couldn't do my job if I judged people, if I had some kind of, I'm going to size you up. I couldn't do the work that I do. I sit in non-judgment. I sit and accept people for who they are. And that's what I mean when I say I embrace all religions, but I prescribe to none, is that I don't have to be of a religion. I can appreciate all that's out there.
3: Sonia, thank you so much for your time and energy tonight. You've been a great guest, and I think wonderful. All your stuff linked up at Coast to Coast AM. And when we come back, we're going to shift gears a little bit. We're still going to talk about healing, but we're going to talk to somebody who's done it. Brandi Gilmore is our guest, and she literally went from being wheelchair bound and unable to move to thriving. And that was years ago. So she's going to tell you that your mind may be way more powerful than most of us realize. And we're going to tap into that from the spiritual to the pragmatic when we come back on Coast to Coast AM. Don't go away.

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3: Fox News, I'm Chris DeMeo. Vice President J.D. Vance has arrived in Switzerland for high-level peace talks with Iran.
4: He'll lead direct talks with Iran, and their goal, negotiate a long-term peace agreement that includes resolving key questions about the future of Iran's nuclear program. They only have about 60 days to reach a deal.
3: Fox's Chanley Painter. The U.S. delegation includes envoy Steve Witkoff and the president's son-in-law, Jared Kushner. A manhunt still underway for 22-year-old Oscar Sanchez Munoz, a suspect in a Missouri shooting spree that left one dead, and authorities say he's considered armed and dangerous.
5: The FBI says he's wanted for shooting at a car on June 11th in Kansas. They say he may be the one responsible for five more shootings on Tuesday, all just miles from Arrowhead Stadium in the Show Me State, where there are several World Cup matches.
3: Fox's Madison Scarpino. 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
13: A temporary scare at the Pentagon last week. The facility went on partial lockdown and evacuations due to a false alarm by a hazardous materials sensor. The incident aside, who is largely in charge of protecting a building full of people protecting the nation? The Pentagon Force Protection Agency, that's who, or PFPA for short. They're the civilian defense agency that protects people, facilities, and infrastructure of the Department of War. They provide 24/7 protection as primary security forces for the Pentagon Reservation. The agency is made up of highly trained law enforcement officers, technical specialists, and counterintelligence agents. On the front lines is the Pentagon Police, who patrol and handle traffic enforcement and criminal

0: investigations. The police have tactical units like the Hazardous Devices Division and special canine teams for different types of detection, like explosives and other dangerous contraband. In total, the PFPA handles nearly 280 acres of Pentagon grounds and other leased and owned Department of War facilities throughout Washington, D.C. Tom Graham, Fox News.
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1: Well, it's officially Father's Day on the West Coast, has been for a little bit, and officially the first day of summer, the longest day of the year if you're up with me driving across country, sitting around in your bed with your headphones on because you can't sleep. Well, welcome to it. I'm Rich Barra. As we continue our journey into the mysteries of the human experience, we're shifting our focus from ancient wisdom and spiritual traditions to a question that sits kind of on the crossroads of science, emotion, and consciousness. Can our thoughts and feelings influence the way our bodies heal?

0: Next guest believes that the mind may be way more powerful than most of us realize. After suffering a debilitating injury that left her in chronic pain and searching for answers, Brandi Gilmore began exploring the connection between emotions, beliefs, stress, and physical health. If that sounds like you, pay attention. Her personal journey led her to develop a unique perspective that blends science, practical tools, and what she describes as the extraordinary ability of the mind to influence the body. I look at her as like if you go to the gym and you hire a trainer, she's going to be sort of your trainer in getting your mind and your body to heal itself. We're going to explore what modern research says about the mind-body connection, why our thoughts may affect our health more than you realize. So we went from kind of a little bit of a spiritual thing to more of a pragmatic thing, kind of a theme tonight that we've got going. And whether we learn to use that connection to improve our lives or not, well, it's up to us. And I'm going to tell you, Brandi, I already feel your energy through the phone. You're like a cheerful lightning. I can feel it. Welcome to the show. Nice to meet you.
1: Thank you. It is so wonderful to connect with you. It's so wonderful to be here.
0: You know, I wanted to say this, and I hope this isn't offensive, but it's really the best way to say it. It's like you went from being almost wheelchair bound to having like sick abs. I mean, that's kind of the best way for me to describe it. I mean, it's like you've become you've defied a lot of the odds and have kind of come up with a little bit of a workbook on how to get through that, if that might be you.
1: Yeah, you know, when they told me that I wasn't going to heal and there was nothing else anybody could do for me and I was in extreme pain and disabled and wheelchair, walker, an absolute mess, I was like, okay, I have to figure this out. Now, of course, it took me many, many years to do so, but that's how I just kept going until I actually figured it out. So life-changing.
0: Let's go back to that if we can here. Go back to, I don't know if people know the extent of what your injuries were, but can you take us back to what was going on with you?
1: Yeah, you know, this is the last thing I ever thought I'd be doing. I used to work in network engineering operations like 23 years ago now. And I had an accident, and technically two accidents. I had a car accident and then a fall. And a long story short, I literally went from living a full life to being an absolute mess. On a good day, I could get around with a wheelchair, walker, or cane. On a bad day, I didn't make it out of bed, and I had a lot of bad days. I was in extreme pain on morphine for over 6 years.
0: Oh my gosh.
1: Various forms. Yeah, I was an absolute mess. They gave me a whole list of diagnoses, and it just felt like my entire, I felt like I literally lost everything. Like I was just an absolute mess.
0: What was the diagnosis? What was physically going on that you were diagnosed with?
1: I had spinal end plate fractures. They said I had reflex neurodystrophy, or now it's called complex regional pain syndrome. And a whole, I just felt like the longer I was injured, the more diagnoses that just added up. So, it was, spinal stenosis. I mean, sciatica.
0: Oh, you can keep
1: eventually,
0: going.
1: What's that?
0: I said, you can almost keep going with it. So it seemed like the longer you were bedridden and on morphine, I'm guessing morphine doesn't really heal anything.
1: Yeah, you know, it didn't even take away pain all the way. You know, you'd think,
0: really?
1: Oh man, I was on so many medications. I was on morphine, but I was also on Norco. I was also on Neurontin. I was on Vioxx before it got taken off the market for killing people. you name it. I was a Lidoderm. I mean, I was getting my nerve endings burned off every. So like, I don't even remember how far it was apart, but I was trying anything. I didn't care where the answer came from. I just wanted to heal. And then so of course, when they said there was nothing else they could do, I started looking into diet and supplements and trying everything that I could outside of the box. And one of the things that really shocked me was research on multiple personality disorder.
0: Oh, you know, I actually saw you talk about that. So if I got this right, you've seen research where like people with multi personality disorder, like one personality might have really bad allergies to dairy and the other personality might have no problem with it at all. That even though it's the same human being, the brain itself that compartmentalizes stuff, you can have different ailments as a multiple personality.
1: Yes, there was even, as I was studying, because I was studying the placebo, because you know there's so much research on even the placebo, a fake treatment can affect somebody's symptoms. And so I was, you know, just researching the mind in every direction that I possibly could find. And so another thing on multiple personality disorder, there was research even of a woman who was medically blind in some personalities, but could see in other personalities.
0: Whoa.
1: Same physical body. There was this other one of also a Holocaust survivor. And this woman, she had headaches in some personalities, but not in others. Back pain in some personalities, but not in one personality, but not in another. And so it was asthma in one personality, but not in another. So each personality could have a different ailment. And what was also fascinating was that some of the personalities had no physical ailments at all, even though they had trauma. And so because a lot of times if people think, you know, well, mind-body connection, stress affects the physical body, but some of the personalities still had stress but didn't have illness. And so, that's what made me say, okay, well, let me figure out how this works, because you could see the correlation between the mindset, because meaning, you know, personality number one, so to speak, would always have the same physical ailment, while personality number two can have a completely different one, and personality number three has something else. So the fact that the ailment followed the mindset was really eye-opening.
0: Well, this is really interesting where we are now, especially with the first part of the show, with our first guest, was basically talking about the karma of the ailment, where a past lifetime, you know, you hurt your leg there and you carry it over in this lifetime. And what we're talking about with you is really almost like the nuts and bolts of like, yeah, what your mind can conceive, like the same mind that makes you feel miserable can make you feel really good too. So we're going to get into the pragmatic side of it and the practice of when you begin to turn the tide of feeling bad to feeling good. Let's take a quick break and let's dig into that when we come back on Coast to Coast AM.
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0: Welcome back to Coast AM. My name's Rich Barra. Our guest tonight, Brandi Gilmore, who was telling us her story of being literally stuck in a chair in pain, chronic pain, and using her mind to influence how her body healed itself. And by the way, we should tell you too that we'll be taking your calls all night. So if you have questions, you can start calling now, because I'm sure Brandy's got stuff to share with you. And her website is linked up at Coast to Coast AM. Before we get going too far, what do you think the biggest misconception people have about the connection between thoughts, emotions, and actual physical pain, Brandi?
1: You know, I think there's so many misconceptions, but I would say, first and foremost, the fact that a lot of people don't realize that we can actually make these changes. And, you know, once I healed myself and figured out how to do it, what I actually started doing was even taking people who were in chronic pain and showing them how to use their mind to help release the pain under medical equipment so you could actually see it. And
0: well, that's good.
1: So people could actually see the power of their mind. They're amazed, because what we are capable of is absolutely incredible. And so, have you ever heard of medical thermography before?
0: I haven't. Explain it to me, please.
1: So it's advanced medical thermography. It like shows heat from the physical body. And so what I've been able to do is when somebody's experiencing some type of physical pain or ailment, there's heat coming from it. Just like if, you know, somebody sprains their ankle, you have an injury, you can feel heat. And so advanced medical thermography shows the heat from the physical body. And so if somebody's experiencing, let's say on these images, if somebody's experiencing neck pain, they'll have red all over the neck area.
0: Like a tiny fever where the inflammation is.
1: Well said. Absolutely. Exactly that. And so what I've been able to do is literally show people to start just shifting their mindset. And you can literally see this, the image turn from red to green as their pain goes away. And they're amazed. And I would say that there are so many misconceptions, because a lot of times people will think, well, maybe it just has to do with belief, or maybe it's going to be meditation and you have to meditate for years and years and years. Or, you know, a lot of people just don't realize that our minds are really incredible.
0: Is it something like this? Like, I'm one of these people, like, I don't get colds, I don't get sick. And I've read somewhere where almost the opposite is true. You're like, oh, every time I get on a plane, I get sick. That you will. But if you're one of those people that say, I never get sick, there's science that backs up that those people generally don't get colds.
1: I would definitely say that is part of it. That can be part of it, because I think, you know, it's kind of like this. So absolutely, I think that's a big part of it. But also, if you think about somebody who feels anxiety, they can have a panic attack, whether they believe they're going to or not, right? Because that mind-body connection. In fact, there are people all of the time, they think they're having a heart attack, they might go to the emergency room, and then they're told they're having a panic attack. But my point is that our emotions affect our physical body more than most people realize. And so often in our culture, we've been taught to kind of suppress them and bury them and just keep going. And we don't realize they can still impact us. But also, you know, having that that strength of moving forward and whatnot is very helpful to say, okay, I don't get sick because of this, but it's not everything.
0: What was it about you when you were diagnosed with all these things, sitting in a wheelchair? Why didn't you give up?
1: Well, there were times when I really wanted to, but there was kind of nothing to give up to. I mean, I was desperate and I wanted to. I was, but it wasn't like I could just go on with my life. And not only that, but the more I started seeing the power of the mind, the more it really woke me up. And part of how that unfolded is I kept going to top hospitals. So I was trying literally every alternative supplement, diet, research, like everything. And I got into this study at a top hospital and I thought, you know, oh my gosh, I'm going to get my life back. I really thought that this was it. Like somebody discovered something new and I was going to heal. And so I went into this study and I was, you know, all prepped for the procedure. And a long story short, the doctor, he came in and he looked at me and he reassessed me and he just looked at me and he said, you know, you can't be a part of this study. And I begged, I was like pleading, just, I don't care. He's like, we don't expect it to work. And I said, well, but please. And he said, but you're going to mess up our results. You can't. And I was crushed.
0: So you were too far down the road of not being able to get better for them to want you in the study because you're going to throw off the high percentage of healing.
1: That's basically what he said. He said, you're going to mess up the results. And
0: how did that send you into a spiral?
1: Though that sent me into quite a spiral. I after that, I went into this place. I was just like, you know what? I don't even want to live. What's the point? I can't do this. I can't live my entire life like this. And so I was just laying there thinking, you know, I just want to give up. And then I had this thought that came into my head. It was, you know, what about the placebo? And, you know, leading up to that study, I had been thinking, please don't get the placebo. Please don't get the placebo. I want the real treatment. And so as I was laying there after the study wanting to give up, I thought, well, how does the placebo work? And of course, you know, as I started researching it, I had already tried, you know, meditation and positive thinking and affirmations and binaural beats and frequencies and all of those things. And when we do stop and look at it, healing is written throughout even the Bible. The Bible says, you know, a merry heart is a medicine to the body. Ill thoughts will dry the bones. This is literally written thousands of years ago and throughout spirituality. And so it was just like, I was trying to figure out, just the more I researched the power of the mind, the more I could see evidence of it everywhere. I just couldn't figure out how to get it to work.
0: Until
1: I started looking at it and questioning everything and really looking at it and just simplifying it. So one thing I started doing is I started just said, okay, well, how can I see the mind-body connection? You know, because of course I could see the research on the placebo or multiple personality disorder, et cetera. So I said, well, how can I see the mind-body connection? Well, if somebody's embarrassed, their face can turn red. If somebody's nervous, they can have sweaty palms or a nervous stomach. Somebody can have anxiety. And I said, okay, we know all of those. Everybody knows that. And I said, well, how much can emotions really affect the physical body? Well, to the point of death. You know, if somebody can be scared to death, where they're so scared, their heart stops.
0: Can you die of a broken heart?
1: Yep. As you know, like, absolutely. Somebody can lose a loved one, die of a broken heart. And even other research. I mean, there's research on loneliness that shows that it increases your chances of type 2 diabetes and stroke, heart attack.
0: And you know the blue zone thing, the people that live forever, the opposite is true. They're part of a community. So people who feel like they're part of something have a responsibility, even if it's like, they're the ones that, you know, run the tomatoes in the garden. It like keeps people alive and healthy.
1: Exactly. And that connectedness, right? Just beautiful. And of course, you know, that's the thing, is it's different emotions can affect the physical body in a different way. And so I would say that was one thing, was just really starting to simplify everything. And then also to start looking at it objectively. And what I mean by that is I could see that emotions affect the physical body, but I could also see that they didn't always affect the physical body, meaning that if it was just stress, then if somebody has PTSD, you know, severe trauma, an officer or somebody from the military has severe trauma, they're not necessarily sick. And I said, well, how does that work? How is that even possible? And so what I began to figure out is that it was a specific combination of emotions that was key. And a simple way to think about it is like this is, you know, if somebody wants to make cake and they only have flour, they can't make cake. But if they have flour and they mix it with eggs and butter, vegan eggs and butter or whatnot, and other ingredients, then they can make cake, so to speak.
0: Okay, this is good. Now we are on to something here, Brandy. When we come back, you're going to tell us what those ingredients are for healing. So people who are listening, well, you got the secret sauce right from the source. Brandy Gilmore is our guest. We're coming right back on Coast to Coast AM.

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1: Happy Father's Day. Happy first day of summer. Happy longest day of the year. And if you're a World Cup fan, happy World Cup. Hope your team's doing well. Brandi Gilmore is our guest. We're all the way live tonight. Brandi, up with us in the middle of the night talking to you. I was wondering, as you were getting ready to tell us the three things that you found out, the three things that need to be present before you can actually make the cake of healing, if I could use that metaphor that you dropped. Is there anybody that might be listening, like whatever they're dealing with, I don't know, neuropathy or chronic leg pain or something like that? Is there anybody that it's too far down the road that they can't reverse the ship?
2: Honestly, I have seen people heal themselves from all kinds of things. I've seen people who have been told that they're on their way out, who have literally been able to heal themselves and transform and recover. Now, this is the way to think about it. Another thing is this. Have you ever heard of spontaneous remission before?
1: Yes.
2: Yes. So if you think about it, it's even medically documented. People can be on their quote unquote deathbed and have spontaneous remission.
1: The things are gone.
2: Exactly. So even when I say I've seen people heal themselves, some people might be very skeptical and say, well, is that really possible? But that, I would say, even what is spontaneous remission, you know, when a person heals for no quote unquote apparent reason, in my eyes, what I've seen is people might accidentally, in a positive way, shift their mindset. Maybe there was forgiveness that was happening on their deathbed.
1: Mm.
2: Or some type of deep, quote unquote change of heart. Yeah.
1: Wow.
2: So,
1: okay. Boy, if you honestly, if you are on your deathbed and you get healed, you better get your butt to church. Because miracles are real too, right? That's not just all in your mind.
2: Yeah, absolutely. Miracles are real. I mean, our thoughts help create our lives. And, you know, it's like our culture sees that in a negative way, where if you think about it,

0: for a moment. It's well known that, unfortunately, a woman may have an abusive father and then leave him and find the abusive boyfriend, boss, spouse, etc. You know, those patterns can continue.
1: Yes.
0: But absolutely. Or people can have a pattern of rejection or abandonment or hurt repeatedly in life. But the beautiful thing is that as we learn to really rewire our minds and repattern our minds, we can also have, you know, people will call it like patterns of success or patterns of love and connection or people who feel confident with it. You know, there's, we can create positive patterns, or we could call it manifesting or repetition compulsion if we want to use terms in psychology. But what we are capable with our minds is absolutely incredible.
1: Well, what we talked about before we went to break here is we were talking about that there are basically three things that are the main ingredients of this healing. And what I want to do is I don't want to have a start and then have to stop right away. I want us to dig in. So why don't we do this? Why don't we take a super quick break so that we have more time on the backside to dig in with this with you, Brandy? And we will talk about how powerful your mind is and how you can actually shift the energy from one of chronic to one of healing. Let's get into that when we come back on Coast to Coast AM.
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1: Welcome back to Coast AM. I'm your host, Rich Barra, our guest, Brandy Gilmore. And let us not wait anymore. Let's get into the three things that help you heal through your mind. The floor is yours, Brandy.
0: Okay, perfect. And just so you know, there are five categories.
1: Oh, five. Okay,
0: five.
1: Good. Well,
0: yes.
1: You must have added two during the break, but I'm okay with that. You just keep on stacking them on, girl.
0: Okay, so one is what we already talked about, which is what I call the symptom emotion. And it is the emotion that is specifically connected to the symptom itself. And so simply put, you know, if somebody's embarrassed, their face turns red, or nervous. And so you can see there's a specific emotion-body correlation. So that is one. Now, another one can be the self-image. And what can happen is a person can see themselves as being a sick or like a person who's sick. Or they can see themselves as, you know, being like a parent. So maybe they have somebody who's always sick in their family, or maybe they felt like they were sick as a child. And so they've developed this belief that they're somebody who gets sick, or they see themselves as being somebody who's disabled. And then in that case, the body can not want to heal itself.
1: Mm-hmm.
0: And so that's why earlier when you said, well, I feel like I'm somebody who doesn't get sick, that can help because of the self-image. So that's another one. Now, another factor, and I call this the five factors, by the way, but another one is a feeling of optimism, a genuine feeling of optimism. Now, ultimately, feeling optimistic can actually help speed up healing. And so if we look at the science, some of the research behind optimism for a moment, research even shows that even if somebody has surgery, if they're more optimistic afterwards, their body can heal faster. But if they're in a negative state or fear or whatnot, their body can heal much slower or even have a much higher rate of death or complications. And so what can happen is the body's cellular regeneration, the cellular process. So if we look at cell proliferation, so how fast the bodies are, how fast the cells are repairing and replacing, that can be affected also by optimism. And so that's another piece of the puzzle. And a lot of times people will say, oh, I'm an optimist. But then if you ask them how much fear they have towards the future, a lot. And so a lot of times people don't fully feel that feeling of optimism. So that is key as well. Now, another piece that we had mentioned is, you mentioned like the blue zone, the love and connectedness. Now, loneliness. So there are certain needs that we need as a human being to be able to flourish and for the body to be healthy and happy. Love is one of those needs, but it's tricky also. And this is what I mean.
1: Love is tricky. You're not wrong.
0: Absolutely. Love is very tricky. It can be. But the other thing is, when it comes to healing, it can also be tricky. And this is what I mean, is that, of course, loneliness, you know, medical research has shown that loneliness can increase illnesses. So we definitely need love and connection. In fact, if an infant doesn't get enough love, they can actually die. So we've seen that failure to thrive. We've known that. So research shows that. So we need love and connection. But where it becomes tricky is this. Have you ever seen this before or heard this, where maybe if you imagine a little two-year-old, let's say a two-year-old falls and gets an owie, and a loving adult comes by and kisses the boo-boo or kisses the owie. Now, what can happen in that moment is love can get linked up to owie. And when that owie is kissed, so to speak, and then what can happen is that young child gets it linked up in their mind that love from illness. So a person can actually get love in connection with illness throughout their lives. And because we need love, that can happen on a subconscious level, because we need love and connection. Just like we need food, we need water, we need love.
1: So you might make yourself sick to get love. Is that what you're saying? I have not heard of that, but that is wild.
0: At a subconscious level, yes. Whoa. Or what I've seen happen is a person can go through life. So maybe they get it linked up as a child, love and illness, and they get it linked up in their subconscious mind. And let's say they're spending most of their life pretty healthy. And, you know, they're 30 years old, 40 years old, 50 years old. Maybe they get to a point in their life where suddenly maybe they have a divorce, or they find themselves very lonely and they're feeling really disconnected. And the subconscious mind says, okay, I need love and connection. What does it do? It can go back to that young two-year-old self and say, oh, that's right. I can get love and connection through illness. And so that's why love is tricky, is that, you know, sometimes people will say, well, love is just healing. And it's like, well, no, love can be healing. It can be really great for us. We definitely need it, but in healthy ways, for example, like the blue zone, in healthy ways, but a person can also get love and connection in ways that fuel illness as well.
1: My kid Audrey is here from college. She's helping produce the show tonight. I'm sorry that I kissed your boo-boo when you were two. I made you a freak. Balance, Audrey. Balance. Don't take any bad boyfriends. All right. She says, okay, I got it. She thinks you're great, by the way. She was like, what about, she was asking me during commercial. She said, ask Brandy about even things like allergies. Can that be from emotions? That if you
0: honestly
1: check your emotions, you could kill an allergy off?
0: Everything. This is what I see from the body. Our bodies are so incredible that every single thing, every symptom is connected to some type of emotional component. I've seen it back to back to back with everything. It's amazing. And so what I would say is absolutely yes. It's kind of like this. If we think about it, you know, if somebody's embarrassed, their face turns red, nervous stomach. But what do we think? Like the rest of the emotions, they don't do anything? Like these five emotions, like even if you think about it, you know, sexual thought creates a sexual physical response. So we can see a direct connection between emotions and the body. And it would be silly to think, oh, these five emotions that we have that we can see affect the physical body and the rest, anger, hurt, rejection, upset, abandonment, frustration, they're not doing anything to the body. It doesn't make any sense.
1: Wow. I know we're going to talk to people here, and I know you're going to give people a little bit of a path. But let me ask about that. If you're listening right now, what can you do tomorrow morning to begin harnessing that power of healing in your mind?
0: Tomorrow morning?
1: What can somebody do to start getting that going when they wake up? So they're going to go to bed tonight, whatever thoughts you're with. That's one thing. But tomorrow morning's a brand new day. Oh, well, maybe it is tomorrow morning already, but let's see when you wake up. When you wake up in the morning, what's something you can start doing for the listening audience to start harnessing that power?
0: You know, something I started doing is I started getting myself excited about life.
1: Well, excited I can tell that. I can tell that. Like, first second you said hello, I can tell you're one of those people. It's like, going to be on at midnight? No problem. Let's go. Like, everything for you seems like it's a, all right, well, we're up for the challenge. Let's take it on.
0: Let's do it. I was like, I get to connect with Rich. This sounds amazing. Let's do this. By the way, I love that you brought your daughter. Is that correct?
1: Yes. Yeah.
0: I love that you brought her. And that she's producing the show with you. That's amazing. And happy Father's Day. And that's so sweet that
1: she's visiting
0: for Father's Day, I assume?
1: Yeah, well, she's home for the summer. Well, she actually graduated from college, but she's going right back. So, because you know how kids love to spend your money.
0: I mean, of course.
1: So, yeah, it was pretty cool. There was a point during our last guest where her and my youngest son, Christopher, were huddled around the same set of headphones in the studio over here, listening to the show and taking notes and kind of giggling about stuff. I thought it was really cool. It's like, you know, I don't need them to produce the show, but like anytime I get to hang out, I told them that's what I wanted for Father's Day. So let's eat some barbecue and hang out, listen to music.
0: Oh, I love that. How
1: it's
0: sweet.
1: The best. And now that is healing for me.
0: That, right? Absolutely.
1: Yeah.
0: By the way, okay, so waking up, to answer your question, waking up in the morning, that was something I really started doing, was getting myself very, very, very excited about the future. So that was one thing. Now, which would seem silly, especially when I'm told that I'm not going to get better and there was nothing else doctors could do for me or anything like that. It would seem very counterintuitive to start getting yourself excited about the future. But when I saw the research on really feeling optimism, I said, okay, well, then I really, really need to start rewiring my mind. So I would say that is one thing.
1: Is the placebo optimism itself? Is that what the placebo is? I remember that episode of MASH. Do you remember that episode where everybody was sick in Korea and they're like, man, we can't get medicine in. Well, let's just give them a sugar pill and tell them it's super powerful. And like, you know, whatever, 30% of the staff got totally, the patients, got completely better on the placebo. I remember watching that as a little kid. I've never heard of a placebo before, but that stuck with me.
0: That's brilliant. I missed that episode. I never saw it, but I mean, yes, I would say part of it is optimism, but this is the other thing. Now, if we geek out a little bit on the technical, our bodies all emit energy, right? And a lot of times people might think energy is just woo-woo, but technically speaking, we have biophotons. Our bodies emit biophotons. And
1: what is a biophoton?
0: So a simple way to think about it is like this, is light bulbs emit like photons, particles of light, or the sun emits photons, particles of light. A biophoton is just

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1: Was actually nominated for the Nobel Prize 11 times, like 100 years ago. And there is also this database that's the astrophysics database, and it is run by the by Harvard and the Smithsonian. It's under the NASA cooperative agreement, and there's research, modern day research, that is going on with biophotons right now. And the crazy thing is most people think that energy, you know, is just woo-woo. If you go to your doctor or whatnot, most of them they kind of poo-poo the idea of the body having energy, but it is medically proven. There's research going on in top hospitals on it right now, and a lot of people think it's fake. And so it's kind of mind-blowing. But basically,
2: you've taken the woo-woo kind of out of this, haven't you? When you're just saying, look, do all the research, look it up yourself. There's tomes and tomes of information about positive attitude being healing, and you're a living example of that.
1: Absolutely. You know, the reason that I kind of took it and put it into research is because I was doing all of the things. I was meditating for years. I was doing the positive thinking, the affirmations. I was doing all of the things, and it wasn't working. And yeah, I could have ups and downs and whatnot, good days and bad days. And sometimes I could meditate and get my pain to come down. And then sometimes it didn't matter how much I did it, it wouldn't. And I couldn't figure it out. And so that's when I said, okay, well, if I'm really going to get this to work, you know, after years and years and years and years, I was like, I just need to understand this. And so that's when I started really looking at the science and then putting the pieces together.
2: When you break it down to the essentials, is it sort of like what you're saying? I want to understand this. Help me understand this a little bit. Is the first part of it really just noticing that you're noticing something going on in your body that's negative? And then once you kind of put a label on it, you can start kind of taking it apart, dismantling it. Is that kind of it?
1: You know, it's counterintuitive though. I mean, one of the things that was impacting me actually had to do with survivor's guilt from 9/11. I didn't even realize I had it.
2: Boy, we gotta unpack all this, and we're right up against a hard break. So let's do that when we come back. But your calls too. So we're talking to Brandy Gilmore, and she's talking about the very real science behind healing your body by using your mind. It's not woo-woo, as she says. It is real. She's got the medical stuff to back it up. Your calls next when we come back on Coast to Coast AM.

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3: Fox News. I'm Deborah Valentine. Mediated peace talks planned today in Switzerland between the U.S. and Iran. Vice President J.D. Vance has arrived for the negotiations. Vance spoke to Fox and Friends Weekend.
4: I think that what ultimately happens from here is very much up to the Iranians. Do they want to behave better? Mm-hmm. If so, great. If they don't want to behave better, the President of the United States still has a whole lot of options from here.
3: Pakistani and Qatari officials will mediate. A warehouse fire at a massive cold storage warehouse in Boyle Heights, California, is threatening a biohazard crisis due to coolants used for frozen food. Mayor Karen Bass has declared a state of emergency.
5: Moving the toxic materials away from here and disposing of them in a way that we will avert a major environmental disaster.
3: The fire is burning beneath structural debris, causing millions of pounds of frozen food to spoil, creating the potential biohazard situation. 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
1: Wake up with Richard. 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
7: I'm Ashley DeBorkin with a Fox Celebrity Profile with Anna Faris of Scary Movie. 26 years after the original, Ghostface is back. So are the core four, Marlon Wayans, Sean Wayans, Regina Hall, and Faris. The first Scary Movie holds a special place for her as her first comedy.
8: So Scary Movie was my first audition. I sent in a tape. I had known rejection, so I was familiar with that feeling. I felt emotionally prepared for that. I did not feel emotionally prepared to be cast in the first thing that I got without an agent, without a headshot, and a comedy. I called my college roommate. I said, I just got cast as the lead in a spoof comedy with the Wayans brothers. And she said, oh, Anna, you are not funny. And I said, I know. And so I spent the next 6 weeks, 8 weeks in Vancouver shooting a comedy, being a stranger in a strange land.
7: Ashley DeBorkin, Fox News.
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10: In the battleground state of Ohio, our Fox News survey finds GOP candidates may face an uphill battle as President Trump's popularity there has declined. In the Senate race, Democrat and former Ohio Senator Sherrod Brown leads incumbent Senator John Husted by 8 percentage points. Here's why. 98% of Democrats support Brown, but only 86% of Republicans back Husted. A 12-point gap in party support. Plus, more Democrats view Brown favorably than Republicans do Husted by 20 points. There's more. Among all Ohio voters, 46% are concerned Husted is too close to Donald Trump, while fewer, 39%, are worried Brown is too liberal. On the governor's race, Ohio voters are divided between Democrat Amy Acton and Republican Vivek Ramaswamy. That's despite President Trump winning the Buckeye State by more than 11 points. Now Ohioans view him negatively by 15. I'm Dana Blanton, and that's your Poll Parade.
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1: Our guest is Brandi Gilmore, talking about the actual medically proven ways that you can take something chronic and heal it in your body using your mind. And we promised to get to phones. Let's start with phones. Let's get to it. Isaias in Maui. What's happening? Welcome to Coast AM.
2: It's Isaias.
1: Isaias.
2: Hey, Isaias. Yeah, I'm calling from Maui, Hawaii. Like three

0: years ago, I made the mistake of moving here, and I moved to the town of Lahaina, which it burned to the ground, and like over 100 people burned to death. And I was left homeless 4 days after I started my first job here.
1: Oh, my goodness.
0: To make a long story short, I developed something called edema, where my body filled with fluid and my legs broke open like a cooked hot dog. And they said it was caused by stress. And I was wondering, my new stress is something different. How do I avoid this?
2: Brandy. I hear you. And Isius, is that how I say your name?
0: Isius.
2: What a beautiful, beautiful name. So how do you avoid this? So you said your new issue, you have another issue on top of it, is also connected to stress, is what you're saying. Is that correct?
0: Well, yeah, I've been homeless ever since 3 years ago when the town burned down, and I'm still homeless. But I do have a job, but I have a new problem happening, and I'm afraid to, you know, I don't want to go through this again. Very, very painful.
2: Okay. And by the way, are you experiencing physical pain right now?
0: No, actually, I feel pretty good, even though I had the stress level raising.
1: Well, Brandy, you're good.
0: But I still feel better. I changed my diet, and I feel healthy.
2: Okay. And so what I would say is this, is what is the new health issue that you're experiencing?
0: Issue, it's a new stress issue.
1: Stress issue. Okay.
0: Stress issue. And I'm afraid that the health issue will resurrect because of the stress issue.
2: Gotcha. Mm. Gotcha. Okay. So I hear you. Now, by the way, if you had a plan where you knew and you really, really, really felt like everything was going to keep getting better, if you really, really, really felt that everything was going to keep getting better and better, and you felt that really, really, really strong, would your stress go up or down?
0: If I thought things were getting better, things won't get better.
1: That wasn't the question.
0: I don't know. I think I lost it.
1: If you thought things were getting better and they kept getting better, would your stress go up or down?
0: Well, I think you started by saying if you thought things are getting better, and I know they won't get better.
2: Okay. So remember previously when we talked about positive expectation? And that was a key, like even after surgery, research has shown that being in a state of positive expectation can speed up healing. So that's what I would say to do, is to really get in that. You know, my life, and I see people all of the time who really, really change their lives in major ways by creating new expectation, and not just new expectation, but really also reprogramming the mind as well. And so that's what I would say. I would say, you know, I have compassion, so much compassion for your situation, but I would say that what you are capable of, if you can get your mindset really in a different mindset, because if you think about it, I mean, as you mentioned, you've been homeless for years and you have a job, but you've been homeless and stuck, and creating a new expectation of really starting to believe in yourself and believe in life and create the positivity, I think, is foundational for getting to the next level. Does that make sense?
0: It may not get better, but it certainly won't get worse, I guess.
1: Oh, don't say that.
0: No, well, I said it won't get worse, but it certainly might not get better, but it certainly won't get worse. Anyways, bye.
1: Okay. That's a tough one. He's stuck in a loop.
2: Exactly. You know, I mean, this is the thing. During my injury, when they said I wasn't going to get better, there's a lot of stress. There's a lot of hurt. There's a lot of frustration. There's a lot of fear. There's all of the things. And that's what happens, as you do. You get stuck in that loop. And I know I was stuck in my own loop and in a different way, of course. And I think that's also something that really drove me to really heal myself, is because I was at this point where my brain just kind of wanted to exit life. Like somebody would be driving me to the hospital and I would be thinking on the freeway, I wonder if I could just open the door and kind of fall out of the car and, you know, kind of end it all. And then I was like, you know, I'd probably just end up worse. So it was this, like my brain started just going on autopilot, wanting to leave life. And it I got to a place where it scared me. And I was like, oh, you know what? I have to do this. And it just, it drove me to just go, you know, just keep going. And it's really incredible what we are capable of, you know. For my entire life has changed, and I see people do that all the time. So that's, of course, my hope for that wonderful gentleman. So,
1: and we have, by the way, your book and all that stuff is locked up, or linked up, I should say. Master Your Mind and Energy to Heal Your Body is the name of the book. And that is linked up at Coast to Coast AM. More of your calls next with Brandi Gilmore when we come back to Coast AM.
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1: 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My name's Rich Barra. Our guest is Brandi Gilmore. So I was trying to say Brandi and guest at the same time. It turned out breast. Well, you know what? It's all good. Think positively about it all. Let's do some calls. Let's talk to Chuck in Florida, east of the Rockies. Welcome to Coast AM. You are on with Brandi Gilmore. Welcome to the show.
6: Good morning, Rich. Good morning, Brandi. How is everybody?
1: Couldn't be better. Excellent. It's going to get better.
6: That's a good, positive attitude, Rich.
2: Oh, my God. I love you guys.
6: So, I have this theory. It's a working theory. I use it all the time. And, yes, Brandi, I'm one of those people that goes around saying I never get sick.
1: Yeah, me too.
6: And the reason I never get sick is because I have sort of, it's a mastery of the conscious mind communicating with the subconscious mind, like talking to yourself. And, you know, our brain, so we have a brain, it's this gray matter inside our skull. But that's not our mind. Our mind is our conscious and subconscious thought. And you can instruct your and our subconscious is what really controls all the functions of our body, everything, the chemical balances, everything that goes on inside our body. It keeps our body functional. And that's the subconscious mind that does that 24/7. So if you can learn to consciously speak to your subconscious mind and just instruct it, listen, this is the problem, work on it. It will. And I find that to be true, and it's my operating principle, and I just wonder if you think I'm crazy.
1: I don't think you're crazy at all. In fact, I think there's something to be said. I learned this from my dear old dad, who is, I think, 87, 88 now. He's got pretty much all of the things, the diabetes, the Alzheimer's, all that stuff. But whenever I talk to him, how you feeling, Dad? I feel great. So I don't even think it's a matter of saying I never get sick. I always feel great. I even like to lean on that positive side of not the never sick, because I don't want to say never and I don't want to say sick, but I do like always feel great. I think there's something to that. And maybe Chuck in Florida, Brandy, and I maybe have a, you can diagnose us. Go ahead.
2: No, you know what? It is absolutely powerful. But if you told me even prior to my injury, I was the person that never got sick. You know, I was the person that I would push through anything until eventually I couldn't. And so I would say that, like, as you said, with you, did you say it was your father or your...
1: Dad. Yeah.
2: Your dad. Okay, but he still has illnesses, right?
1: Yes.
2: But he always says he's great.
1: Yes.
2: And so the thing of it is, the positive thinking is nice. And even during my injury, like, my father, he would call and he would say, you know, how are you doing, Brandy? And I would say, better and better and better, and focusing on better and better. And then he would see me and he'd go like, you're not doing better and better. I'm like, focusing on better and better. And so the positive thinking is great, and it's in the right direction. But also, typically what I found is those subconscious emotions that are connected also really can impact the body. Yeah.
1: So how do you pull those weeds?
2: You know, it really tuning in and noticing. I mean, for some people, it can be patterns of self-criticism. For me, part of what was impacting me was a feeling of survivor's guilt from 9/11.
1: Yeah, and you touched on that, but we had to go to break. What do you mean by that?
2: I had a feeling. So basically, I mentioned I used to work in technology.
1: Yes.
2: And at the time, I worked here in California, but I worked 5 a.m. to 2 p.m. So I was on the phone with a colleague who was in the trade towers. And basically, the colleague started yelling, you know, help me, help me, help me. And then the phone went dead. And it was just, all I wanted to do was help. And then what happened is, as I worked in telecommunications, you know, we would always, on every single pillar almost, in the building I worked in, was the news was constantly playing on repeat over and over and over. And so while I was working, not only were we trying to help out with everything that was going on there, but then we were watching the footage over and over and over again. And I grew up with this feeling of, you know, it's good to die for others, you know, I grew up in the Christian, you know, Lutheran church, and Jesus died for other people's sins, and it was just all of this, you know, you should die for others. And so here I was seeing, you know, footage of firefighters going in and dying for others, and so my brain linked up this feeling of survivor's guilt, of feeling guilty, like I was doing something wrong, that I wasn't dying for others. And so that was part of what I had to fix in my mind. Now,
1: how do you fix it?
2: I had to realize that not feel guilty for living, not to get rid of that survivor's guilt. So I started really reprogramming my mind. But if you had told me that I had survivor's guilt, I wouldn't have really realized that. I mean, I felt like I had so much compassion for other people had died, but I didn't realize to the extent. And so I really started tuning in and understanding what was in my subconscious mind and changing that. And, you know, to your point earlier, you mentioned to your daughter, you said, sorry for kissing your boo-boo. And so,
1: that's going to be a bad boyfriend further on down the line.
2: my point is that, you know, everybody else went through 9/11, or, you know, a lot of other people went through it in their own ways as well, but my mind linked it up in a certain way. So of course, every single person whose loving dad kissed their boo-boo isn't going to get sick. It just depends on how things get linked up in the mind, right?
1: Okay. And so, but help me out with this, Brandy. So I want to drill down on this. I know there's people listening, shouting at the radio going, ask her how you stop the loop. We know that the loop is bad. We know that you need to change that. We know that you need to be observant. But how do you actually stop it and reverse it so that the healing can start?
2: You link up what you do want in your mind. So part of the thing is so often when people go to reprogram their mind, they think release, release, release, release. But instead, it's like, for example, if you want to speak French, what is the best way to start doing that?
1: Rosetta Stone. No.
2: There you go. Rosetta, obviously.
1: Oh, okay.
2: It's a bummer you don't have a sense of humor. You're so great.
1: Or move to France for a while and just be immersion.
2: Bingo. Immersion. But getting that new information in your mind. If you want to learn math, you start getting in new information in your mind. And so I call it getting your 180 shift. So once you identify the problem, you decide what do you want in your mind? How do you want to feel? And start feeling that. So one of the things I did in feeling survivor's guilt is I identified, well, what is the right way to feel? How do I want to feel? Like feeling compassion, but also feeling not guilty for having my own life. Instead, feeling really good and free to live my life to its fullest. Like, and so I started programming in that. Like, okay, it's good for me to live my life to its fullest and I can have absolute compassion for them, but I don't need to feel guilty for living my life. So that's what I have people do is first and foremost, identify the 180 shift. So if somebody is feeling unloved, okay, well, now start bringing in the feeling of feeling loved in life and start feeling that. And okay, so, and creating it, connecting, but also then focusing on, okay, who is it that loves you? And start bringing in that feeling. And then of course, what we need to do is then release the negative, but we need to start bringing in the new positive. By the way, if there's anybody who wants to call in who actually has physical pain right now, I can even show you, I can take a live caller and show you how even just starting to shift the mind can actually start to release the pain.
1: Well, let's do that. Let's do that right now. We have a few minutes here. Let's go to Tony in Los Angeles, west of the Rockies. Tony, welcome to Coast AM. You're on with Brandy Gilmore.
7: Am I alive?
1: Yes.
7: Hello?
1: Yes. Yeah, you're here.
7: Thank you. My question, I think it's rather simple, and what I like to call in a conversation a stupid question. I know it's not stupid. What about not physical, what about mental and simply depression?
1: That's not a stupid question. That's a great question.
2: Yeah, it's a really great question. You know, so often people have beliefs, like underlying beliefs that leave them in this place of depression. For example, a person who believes that things can't get any better, or even there can be underlying feelings of guilt that can also leave people stuck as well. So what I would say is ultimately really identifying the specific pattern. And that is what's key, is tuning in and getting very specific with the mind. And, you know, if you think about it for a moment, if somebody's walking on the beach in the most beautiful place, they could be walking on the beach in Hawaii or walking in the beach in you know, and on the beach, just absolutely incredible atmosphere. But if they feel guilty about things, it can feel a heaviness, right? And so often people will suppress feelings of guilt or feelings of fear or feeling bad, and they get so used to suppressing them that they don't even realize that they're there anymore. But then everything just feels depressed. Or another belief that I see all the time that can lead to depression is people will feel like, you know, no matter what they do, they'll never feel loved. Or just these underlying beliefs that feel impossible are the things that can keep people stuck.
1: Brandy, you were asking about somebody who's going through physical pain, and we're going to work with them to see if we can tap that down a bit. We will do that when we come back on Coast to Coast AM.

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1: Using all the powers within you to heal yourself is what we're talking about with Brandi Gilmore. Wild Card Line, Nancy in Philadelphia. Nancy, welcome to Coast AM. Happy first day of summer to you. What do you want to talk about?
2: Thank you so much. I am literally hanging on every single word that Brandi is saying. I have a very complicated health history and past. I did suffer from failure to thrive as a young child. When I watched my mother die in front of my eyes in a car accident when I was one and a half, and I didn't grow for 2.5 years, I wore a size toddler too. And everybody said, oh, isn't she so cute? Because she can talk and she's very verbal. I was 4 years old, but I still wear a size two. Fast forward, I was diagnosed with breast cancer years ago. I suffered from neuropathy pain for 10 years, and I healed the neuropathy pain in one of my feet completely by using a medical device called Rebuilder Machine, and it works on electrical impulses. Our mind is the actual vast unknown frontier, not outer space. The brain is not understood to such an extent. We understand more about how our cell phone works than the brain that each person carries inside of them. Separately from that, I got diagnosed recently as a vaccine-related injury with lymphedema and CRPS, and virtually no doctors knew what CRPS is. It took me months and months and months to get a complete diagnosis. And I don't care what the diagnosis is. I don't care what the pain is. I tell myself, I have pain? Yes. I've had a kidney stone attack. That hurt a lot. Pain is relative. But I say to myself, I don't care that I have pain. I'm not going to pay attention to it. And it helps me, that mindset. I also, when I can't get any assistance from Western medicine doctors, I turn to alternative treatments. I have the cure for a common cold in my house from Chinese herbal medicine that's been the medicine in China for 5,000 years. And now I use Chinese herbs to treat both the lymphedema swelling and the CRPS. I was in a wheelchair and told that I'm going to spend the rest of my life disabled in a wheelchair. And I said, I refuse to do that. I will not do that. I will find another way. And so I love what you're saying, Brandi. You are 100% accurate. Our mind is an electrical system, and the brain controls every part of human beings, our emotion, our physical well-being, and every single thing else. And you're saying things that are beyond helpful to every human being, and the Western medicine doctors will literally hate you. I was married to a neurosurgeon, okay? The whole body works on, brain works on neuron connections, electrical connections. And if there's any severing or damage to a connection, that affects the body. What you think also can control how you feel, how you act, how you look, how you behave. And, you know, another thing I'll just add is that I rely on prayer, because prayer, I view, and whether you believe in God or not, I believe it's a self-fulfilling prophecy. So what you pray for in terms of positive things for your well-being, that can actually change your mindset and change how you feel pain or not. I love what you're saying. I love you to death.
1: Don't hang up. I'm sure, Nancy, that Brandy's got a million questions for you. Don't hang up. Hang on. Let's work this through, Brandi.
3: Nancy, you're beautiful. Nancy, I love your determination to turn what started out to be a rough start into this lifetime into determination and overcoming and drive. You're just, you're beautiful, and I love that, and it's wonderful to connect with you, beautiful.
2: Listen, I learned that determination from watching my own father, who came to this country at 15 years old as a Holocaust survivor. And he was not going to allow that experience that turned his mother into a total depressed blob for the rest of her life. And he was not going to have a heart attack and die from all the stress like his father did. My father, maybe because he was a young man, was able to say, I don't care about that. That's not going to be my future. I'm going to make my own future over here. And he did. And then he had a wife with two little young babies, me and my sister, and his wife died. And he's left with, you know, no mother and two little babies. And he said, well, I'm not going to allow that to ruin the rest of my life. Within a year, he got remarried. I had a new mother, and I loved it. Oh, I had an old mommy. Now I have a new mommy. And if mommy put a Band-Aid on my boo-boo, oh, I felt better right away. You know, just put a Band-Aid on a kid. Oh, now they're cured. Okay? I relate so much to everything that you said. It's unbelievable. It's like good karma.
3: It is. It is. And ultimately, so you're working on healing those other the other things that you have right now, correct?
2: Well, yes. And, you know, CRPS is a syndrome. It's not just, oh, you have pain. So I lost 10 pounds in 1 month. My nails are all splitting and broken constantly. I said, what is going on with my fingernails? You know, And now I know. And it's affected me in many ways. And being depressed and wishing you were dead is not just a result of feeling pain all the time. It's actually part of that syndrome. Because what happens to me, why am I awake at this hour? Because that syndrome affects your sleep pattern. And then if you don't sleep properly, then you don't recover from health issues. And then you feel depressed. And it becomes a vicious, vicious cycle. And I refuse to worry.
3: And you know,
2: I refuse to accept the diagnosis that doctors tell me. The pain medicine doctors, you know what they're doing today? They're recommending microdoses of ketamine. Are you kidding me? I'm not going to become addicted to K, which is a street drug called Trank. Heck no. No, I do not accept that.
3: Very wise, very wise. You know, so often I see people get addicted, and I've seen throughout the years that very thing where people get addicted to all kinds of medications. So if I ask you, would you like me to show you how to use your mind to start even releasing the pain even more and more?
2: Yes, because I'm in constant pain. Don't get me wrong.
1: Okay, let's do this. Let's do this. I want to dig in on this when we're up against a break. So do not leave, Nancy. Let's dial in your superpowers of laser healing, Brandy, and we will do this when we come right back on Coast to Coast AM.
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1: Welcome back to Coast AM. I'm your host, Rich Barra. Nancy in Philly, are you still with me?
2: Yes, I am, Rich.
1: Brandy, are you still with me?
3: Yes, I am, Rich.
1: Okay, Brandy, let's you become the doctor of pain here. Let's go.
3: All right, let's and of course Nancy's the doctor here. We're she's the power here. So here we go, Nancy. So if I ask you, first and foremost, 0 to 10, what your level of pain is right now?
2: I'm asked that question, I say 10.
3: Okay, and if I ask you where you're feeling most of it right now, where would you say that at? That's at?
2: Right now, it's mostly on my right side, and my right foot that has the bad neuropathy pain still. So it's all exacerbated, that pain.
3: Okay. And all right. So I'm going to ask you a few questions, and I might interrupt a little bit just because I want your mind to work in a certain way. So we'll see how that goes. Is that okay?
2: Sure.
3: So all right. So here we go. Okay. So bingo. Okay. If I ask you 0 to 10, how much can you find the feeling of feeling like you've had a lot of relationship hurt? 0 to 10.
2: 10.
3: Mm-hmm. And so I'm going to ask you to breathe. And I also want you to notice, can you see the part of you that's just trying to go numb to it? Can you see that?
2: Periodically.
3: Okay. And so I'm going to ask you to breathe. Now, bingo. Now, if you knew, by the way, if you knew that relationships were going to get better and better and better, if you knew that, if you absolutely knew that, how would you feel right now?
2: Cry tears of joy.
3: Bingo. Okay, so I'm going to ask you to breathe. Now, you had said that you believe that prayer helps create your life, right?
2: I believe it does many things, but I also believe that even if you're not religious, which I am, because I have in my records in writing 3 times, I'm here because of a miracle by the grace of God. Okay?
3: Yep.
2: And I have
3: faith. Okay.
2: That's
3: what yep. So I'm gonna jump in real quick.
2: Yeah, yep. It's a self.
3: So if we look at so if we look at like even Mark 11:24 from the Bible says, mm-hmm. Whatever you ask for in prayer, believe you have received and it shall be yours, right?
2: Yes.
3: Okay, so I'm going to ask you to breathe, and I'm going to ask you to breathe. Or even if we look at psychology for a moment, you know, earlier on I used the example of the woman with the abusive father leaves him and finds the abusive boyfriend, boss, spouse, etc., or patterns of abandonment or hurt or whatnot, that we can end up with patterns of abandonment where our thoughts and emotions help create our lives, right? Does that make sense?
2: Indeed.
3: Okay, so I'm going to ask you to breathe. Okay, and so I want you to notice you felt a lot of hurt, you felt a lot of loss in the past and hurt, and I'm going to ask you to breathe, and I'm going to ask you to picture that if you're programming your mind, just like we were talking about going from learning French, so to speak, but learning a different language, I'm going to ask you to picture yourself. If you picture yourself feeling even more loved and connection in relationship, and you picture what that looks
2: like. Yes. On some
3: What's
2: levels,
3: that?
2: I can do that. Yes, on some levels, I can do that.
3: Great. So I'm going to ask you to breathe. And I'm going to ask you to picture yourself feeling safe in relationships, feeling safe and feeling loved in relationship, feeling safe and feeling loved. And their relationships, that your relationships, that you're changing this old pattern, that's changing this old pattern that's shown up. And what happens if you really, really, really heal the pattern and you have a different pattern that is feeling love and feeling safe and feeling love, and your relationships just get better and better and better and better and better, and that's your life moving forward, what would that feel like? What would it feel like?
2: I can answer that. It would feel like heaven on earth.
3: Great. So I'm going to ask you to breathe and take in that feeling as much as you can. So feeling it, feeling it, feeling it. Taking in that feeling of what it would feel like to feel safe, to feel loved. That's just your new pattern you're creating. That's your new pattern of feeling safe, feeling loved. And feeling like your relationships are just sweet and loving and safe and good and wonderful. And that's your new pattern that you're creating and you're feeling and creating. And that's your new pattern that you're feeling and creating. And I'm going to ask you to breathe. And if I ask you to notice your level of pain right now, what's your level of pain, 0 to 10?
2: I would say it's around 2.
1: What?
3: Bingo.
1: Are you kidding?
2: No.
3: Bingo.
2: No, I'm not. While you were speaking, I got, you know, sometimes if you listen to a piece of music and it really moves you emotionally, like you get like every hair on your arm stands up.
1: Mm-hmm.
2: You get like little goosebumps, I guess it is. Yeah. I got a feeling of goosebumps all down my legs.
3: Bingo. Beautiful. Now, this is what I did. Now, by the way, real quick, keep in mind, this is what I show under medical equipment. So remember earlier when we were talking about thermal imaging, and 100%. I said, and you, what's that?
2: 100%. I know what thermography is.
3: Yep. I was explaining to Rich because I think we just blew his mind.
2: Well, listen, you know, what,
3: and everybody,
2: what you're really doing for me, I can express a little differently. It's not that you're creating a new pattern for me. You're putting me back to before I watched my mom die and my world blew up, okay?
3: Okay, so wait a second. Wait a sec. I'm going to interrupt real quick. If you go back into that, it's going to come back. So even when you said blew up, just so you know, if you go back into that too much, your pain is going to come back. Can keep going, but I know what it's like to be in a level 10 of pain, and I just want to warn you that that. Can I expand on this a little bit more?
1: Yes, go ahead, Brandy.
3: Great. So what you want to do is, so part of what I did is I also created a new expectation moving forward. So
1: you kept on using the word feeling, and you kept on saying the word safe over again, and the feeling of feeling loved.
3: The feeling of feeling loved. So I brought in, so notice when I said earlier there was ingredients of cake.
1: Yes.
3: And so I brought in a positive expectation. I brought in a feeling of feeling loved. I brought in a feeling of safety, but I would say part of what this is relating to is also relationship, intimate relationships, not just with your mom, but I would say it feels like an ex. Can you see that?
2: Certainly, yes. My ex-husband.
3: Bingo. Okay, yeah. So, and I don't want to go too much into it because then we'll bring it back. Remember before we started, I said, I'm probably going to interrupt you at some point just because your mind is going to want to keep going back there. Now, remember earlier, I gave the example of somebody with multiple personality disorder. And I said, if they keep going back into the old mindset, that the pain comes

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1: Makes sense, and I know I'm summarizing it very, very short, but basically, ultimately, you'd want this to become your new way of feeling, that you expect it, you feel it, and that's just how it is. Does that make sense?
2: 100%, you're a genius. And by the way, and when I said going back, the feeling of safety and being loved completely and unconditionally, that is the feeling I had as a young baby. And that's how I remember my mother. I have no visual memory of her. It's all about feelings. And when my daughter was born, I kept saying to people, gosh, I don't know how to explain it. I feel like I got back something I lost. And so you're giving me back the feeling as I had as a young baby.
3: Now you've had it the whole time.
2: You're allowing me to have that now for my future feeling. And I totally agree with you. And my ex-husband, I divorced him because he became abusive in every way you can imagine. Okay? And that was a horrible experience. I said, I'll never
3: get married. Don't go back there. You're gonna ruin the two. Keep the two. What a joy it is to speak to you, Nancy. Continued safety and love unto you. That's pretty cool. Well, Brandy, your book is out. It's available now on, I see that you can get it on Kindle, you can get it Amazon, Barnes & Noble, all that stuff, linked up at Coast to Coast AM. We learned a lot with you. You really taught us a lot about, it's not just the mental attitude, it's the being able to identify it, the things that you're struggling with, and giving it a name so that the healing can begin. And what a great living example you just provided there, taking 10 pain to a 2 pain, faster than any morphine could do it, that's for sure. Thanks for being on with us. I want to thank the Coast listeners, and thank you to George Norrie for asking me to sit in this weekend. I had a great time with you last night. I hope we learned something tonight through the karmic version of getting better from our first guests and from Brandy just now, that there's mental things that are pragmatic that you can do too. Pretty cool show tonight. Thank you so much for listening to Coast to Coast. Be good to each other. Good night.

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1: Fox News, and I'm Chris DeMayo. Vice President J.D. Vance has arrived in Switzerland for high-level peace talks with Iran.
2: He'll lead direct talks with Iran, and their goal, negotiate a long-term peace agreement that includes resolving key questions about the future of Iran's nuclear program. They only have about 60 days to reach a deal.
1: Fox's Chenley Painter. The U.S. delegation includes the vice president, envoy Steve Witkoff, and the president's son-in-law, Jared Kushner. Thousands of fans of the Carolina Hurricanes celebrating the team's Stanley Cup championship with a victory parade Saturday in Raleigh. The Hurricanes defeated the Vegas Golden Knights in six games to capture their second Stanley Cup. 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
5: Google says its own AI is being used to scam Americans out of their money. Google's Gemini has emerged as a premier artificial intelligence used by Americans, but bad actors are also making bad use of it. The company is now suing a China-based cyber hacking network for using Gemini to create phony websites that look like the ones you might do business with here in the United States. Halima Delaney Prado is Google's lawyer.
6: The outsider enterprise basically used AI, they used Gemini, to create a website, a gift card website.
5: Speaking on Fox and Friends, those scammy sites pose as everything from UPS to Verizon and AT&T to the New York State EasyPass toll service. They've counted 9,000 fake sites, and using AI just made those fake sites more difficult to spot because they're that good. Google says there could be hundreds of thousands of victims. With Fox on Tech, I'm Evan Brown, Fox News.
7: I'm Gianna Gelosi with your Fox True Crime Minute. The New Hampshire Supreme Court has overturned the murder conviction of Adam Montgomery and the death of his daughter, Harmony, determining Montgomery did not receive a fair trial because his request to have his murder charge separated from other counts like assault was denied. The court says evidence of assault was strong, but murder was substantially weaker. Montgomery was found guilty in 2024 of second-degree murder in the death of his five-year-old daughter after her birth mother reported her missing in 2021 after not seeing her since 2019. Prosecutors say Montgomery killed Harmony, then moved her body to the trunk of his car, allegedly putting her body in the ceiling vent of a homeless shelter and the walk-in freezer at the restaurant where he worked, but her body was never found. The court upheld the convictions on related charges, including abuse of a corpse, tampering with evidence, and assault. The New Hampshire Department of Justice said in a statement that it plans to pursue a retrial on the murder charge. There's more on this story at foxnews.com or subscribe to the Fox True Crime Podcast. I'm Gianna Gelosi with your Fox True Crime Minute.
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0: Good evening, or good morning, wherever you happen to be in our listening area. Happy Father's Day, too. On this, the first day of the summer, and the longest day of the year, we're live tonight for the next 4 hours. So whether you're driving across the highway in the middle of the night, staring at that long line of white lines, or maybe you're not sleeping because things are on your mind. Well, you are here, and you were here for a reason. Let me set the scene a little bit in the menu for tonight. We are emanating from the Secure Bunker Studio, deep underground in the Sonoran Desert. My name is Rich Barra, and tonight as we sail into the mystic together, we're exploring one of the most profound questions. How much power do we truly hold over our own reality? Are we the architects, or are we merely players? For thousands of years, healers, mystics, spiritual teachers, they've told us that the human mind, the body, the spirit are far more connected than we realize. Today, science is beginning to catch up to some of those ancient ideas. In our first hour, we're going to journey into that world of spirit travel, indigenous wisdom, and the hidden energies that may shape our lives with author, artist, producer, traveler, and mystic Sonia Grace. Later on in the show, it may sound the same, but it isn't the same. We're going to shift from the mystical to the measurable as Brandi Gilmore shares her extraordinary story of being bound in a wheelchair with chronic pain, and then her really healing herself, her thoughts, her emotions, everything, the beliefs that influence our physical well-being. Two very different paths, two very different perspectives, but both asking the same questions. What if the greatest untapped force in our lives is the one we carry within us? So stay with me. The phone lines are going to be open to you later tonight, and I want to hear from you. I want to hear about your experiences, your thoughts, your feelings. This is Coast to Coast AM, and the journey begins with us right after this on Coast to Coast AM.
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3: Welcome back to Coast AM. I'm your host, Rich Barra. And our guest tonight, author, artist, producer, mystic, Sonia Grace. She is an energy surgeon and renaissance woman. Boy, that's true. She knows a lot about a lot. She works with clients across the globe through her practice of spirit travel. I've been excited to have her on for a really long time. Sonia is both Native American and Norwegian and was adopted on the Hopi Reservation, where she is considered a medicine woman. Hopis, I believe Hopi is around Arizona too. Is it not, Sonia?
4: Yes.
3: Where I am? Yeah.
4: Hi, Rich.
3: Hey, welcome to the show. Really excited to chat with you tonight.
4: And yeah, super happy to meet you. Thank you.
3: This is really, it's really cool kind of to talk about what you do. So my daughter Audrey, who is home from college, is helping me produce the show tonight, and we shoot little videos. I'm like, boy, to describe her in a sentence in 5 seconds, I don't know if I can even do that. I don't even know how to start with you. So much. Can you?
4: Well, I'm just thrilled to be here and to meet you, and thanks to your daughter for helping with the show.
3: Yeah, she helped last night too. What's great is she kept a notepad of all the things she heard that kind of blew her mind on the show. She was reading it to me this morning, and she's like, "What about this listener that said that Amelia Earhart was snapped up by the aliens on a mothership?" I'm like, "Oh yeah, I hear that a lot," and it's like that's normal to me, but of course, you know, to everybody else, that's insane. But I want to talk about you. I want to get this from the beginning, because I want to get into how you travel basically through time, and look at sort of the indigenous cultures like the Egyptians and how they viewed healing and maybe what we might take to it from our own lives. But bring me to the beginning of you, of where you started with this.
4: Okay. Well, I was born
3: about that?
4: I was born this way. I mean, I everything was on. My earliest memory, a lot of your listeners do know this story, but briefly, my earliest memory was rolling my heavy crib across the floor because I had high angelic beings on both sides of the crib, and they were rolling me and hitting the door. Well, if you know cribs back in the day, they're too heavy for a little baby to roll across the floor. So anyways, my mom would freak out. What are you doing? How is this happening? And, you know, it went from there. It's like I saw spirits in the house. I saw things walk in and out. I was doing healing work on our farm animals at 5 years old. I've been this way my whole life.
3: Kids that have that tap in kind of lose that pretty quickly?
4: Yeah, I think there's a door that closes between 5 and 6 years old. And it's open that whole time. Like if you get into a conversation with a four-year-old about where they're from, it'll blow your mind. But it closes around 5 or 6 years old. And for some of us, it stays open.
3: And take me back
4: it's just that doorway to that other realm.
3: Take me back to when you're 5 years old or younger and you're healing animals or you're doing energy work. What's that feel like at a 5 year old's mind? What is happening for you in those moments?
4: I just knew I could help them. I don't mean that arrogantly. I just knew if I put my hands on the dog that I could possibly do something. And you must know that today, as someone who trained with three phenomenal teachers and has been, you know, I've got 45 years of sobriety. I have dedicated myself to being a clear vessel, to making sure that everything is clear before I work on someone. So you know, as a kid, you're pretty clear because you're just a little kid. But as I grew up, you know, I went through all the stuff that teenagers and kids go through, and I had a rough time of it, which is why I ended up getting clean and sober. So yay.
3: Well, yay for that. But when you were not clean and sober, was there a reason that you, was it too
4: well,
3: much?
4: Well, yeah, I was being bombarded with the with everything
3: much.
4: That I could see, hear, feel, smell, and even taste. I mean, I was bombarded. I had no idea what to do with all of that.
3: Was this when you were like late teens, early 20s? Is that when this was starting to happen?
4: Oh, no. This was when I was 12, 13, 14, 15, right in there.
3: So you've got that, and you got hormones like kicking up in high gear too, probably.
4: Well, that too. Yeah.
3: And trying to figure out what's happening.
4: Yeah. So it was a wild time. But, you know, thank God for my first teacher who could see what my gifts were, what was going on with me. And she completely gave me the foundation of which I work from. So she, like, you know, trained me. I sat with this woman in meditation 5 days a week for 8 hours at a time. It was a hardcore training. You know, it was very important that I go through that. And then, of course, I had a second teacher and then a third teacher. But I've been working on people for 45 years, and I've worked on over a million people. So I've seen a lot of things.
3: Right?
4: I've heard a lot of stories. And yeah, it's been wonderful.
3: How much of when you do the healing work, how much of it is really an ailment that bothers people, and how much of it is maybe emotions that are kind of locked up in them that you just need to release?
4: I think it's equal. I think it's all of it. When somebody calls me and says, you know, I've got a problem with my gallbladder, it's like, okay, we're going to work on that. We're going to energetically go in and work on that gallbladder, but we're also going to look at what is galling you? What is the gall that you're dealing with? And there's always something. There's always something that person has that they're just incensed about. I know everybody, all the listeners out there are kind of going, ooh, my gallbladder. No.
3: But I know the phones are going to ring for you for sure.
4: I know. But it's true. I mean, all of the organs in the body hold different emotions.
3: You know, this is sort of a new thing for me, that holding emotions. I think I was at a chiropractor's office, in fact, in Tucson, and there was a book sitting there, and the book was called Feelings Buried Alive Never Die. And so you can look up just anything, like my eyes twitching, and it'll be, you know, corresponding to, you know, whatever emotion that might have. And there were so many things that you could look up, and it's not just my knee hurts. It's your knee is hurting because of something specific, which is really hard for us that are pragmatic to go, oh, well, I just didn't misstep and twist my knee. How do you answer that question?
4: Well, every moment of every day, Rich, is our karma. We're living our karma. There is no moment in your day that is not connected to your karma. What is karma? It's unresolved emotional wounds. What are unresolved emotional wounds? It's the abandonment, the betrayal, the resentment, the fear, the anger, all the stuff that we bring with us lifetime after lifetime. Why is it lifetime after lifetime? Because we've all been partying too long. We have spent lifetimes having a good time, suffering.
3: What's wrong with that?
4: We've been going through wars and famine and fear and all kinds of stuff. Our lives are not easy. This is not, oh, I was a fairy princess in a castle. This is, I was a farm worker and got a cut on my leg and died from infection in my leg.
3: And you come back from that?
4: Subsequently, the next life, there's a leg problem. And then the next life, there's a leg problem. Our physical body carries the karma as much as our emotional body. So
3: does everybody have something wrong, or does everybody have a challenge?
4: I believe, Rich, that if we didn't have challenges, we would be enlightened and we would not be here.
3: Isn't that the goal, is to get enlightened, or is the enlightened?
4: Well, yeah, but once you reach enlightenment, what happens? You know, like what is your, you don't know that. Who knows that? Like if we're enlightened, then we're either living in a state of nirvana constantly, and we are able to choose whether we want to stay here or not. Most people haven't reached that state. So most people are striving for enlightenment, but I think very few people ask the question, what's going to happen once I reach enlightenment? It's kind of funny. It's like, it's this goal that we all have, but what's really going to happen when I get there?
3: Well, you know what I always say.
4: It's hard work. It's hard work to stay in that space. It's hard work to stay in a state of nirvana. That's why monks meditate all the time. That's why all of the gurus and the people who sit in ashrams are in meditation all the time, because that's the best way to maintain that state. Look at our world. Look at what we're all dealing with every day. Cars and, you know, bills and oh my God, my plumbing just broke. I mean, we're dealing with major stuff.
3: Is the best way to turn off your brain, or to sharpen your mind, is it to not think?
4: You know what I think it is, Rich? I think it's the best way to be here on earth is to let go. Let go of what you're holding on to. Let go of what you think is so darn important. Because believe me, in a year, it's going to be another story. Let go. And let God, you know, like that's it. We're so attached. We're so addicted. We're so hunkered in. I've got to have what the neighbor has. I've got to be able to do what she does. I've got to be able to be like that. We're locked in with competition, and we're completely dealing with addiction all the time, because thanks to the media and everything else, we're just constantly getting bombarded. So whether we're texting or we're gambling or we're drinking or we're smoking or we're doing whatever, we're addicted. So we're not in the present moment if we're dealing with addiction, period.
3: Boy, that's true. That's true.
4: So we need to be present and let go. Let go of the anger that you're holding on to because so-and-so back in 1979 screwed you over for your rent. Let it go. It's like we just hold on to so many things. And then guess what I see? Oh, look, this person's calling me and they have breast cancer. Okay, let's talk about anger. Let's talk about resentment. Let's talk about what's happened here. And believe me, there's a story behind everybody's illness and disease. So I work on that. I work on the emotional part of it. I work on the karmic part of it. You know, and let me state for the record, for all of you people out there graciously giving me your time and listening, thank you so much. I believe in a triage team. I believe that if you're dealing with cancer or serious illness, you've got me doing the energy work. You've got your acupuncturist, you've got your oncologist, you've got your regular doctor, you've got your chiropractor. You've got a team, because when it comes to serious illness like cancer, you need a team. You do.
3: And all of them seem equally as important, right? You need the diagnostics to know what you're dealing with, and you need to tap into your energy, because if you don't have hope, well, that's a problem, right?
4: Well, yes, but so much of illness and disease is about what we've been holding on to. So the key to cancer, if you want to look at it on a spiritual level, is forgiveness. And, you know, we all know how to forgive. We've all grown up with, oh, you need to forgive him. You need to forgive her. But rarely do we feel that in our body. Rarely do we stop ourselves, get present, and feel what that forgiveness feels like in our body. Because our brain's going like that. We're just like, oh, yeah, I forgave him. Oh, yeah, I'm over it. And it's like, no, no, actually, it's stuck in your chest.
3: Mm. So as you kind of watch what's happening with the universe now, or the world, mm-hmm. we're talking about very openly that we might not be alone, that there may be some alien participation on the planet. I know you've tapped in and you've gone back in history and you've tapped into ancient Egypt. Have you tapped into the alien thing to see if there's healing that we can learn from aliens?
4: Yes. And again, I would like to say very humbly that I have had many experiences, because in my daily work, I clear people, I clear entities, I clear demons, I clear aliens, I clear all kinds of stuff out of people's auric fields, out of their bodies. I'm like a priest in the 21st century disguised as a woman, you know? And aliens are so advanced. Many of them take physical form. Many of them can actually take non-physical form. I see aliens that are coming to Earth right now. And this is across the board. I'm going to make a blanket statement, and forgive me, I'm not trying to step on anyone's toes out there, but I feel that the aliens that come to Earth have an agenda. They want our water. They want natural resources. They want to take over. They don't like the way humans are handling Earth. There's already aliens that are in charge on Earth. I think there's a whole thing going on with aliens that it's not about, oh, let's kumbaya with them. It's about, we don't know what we're dealing with. We have no clue how big this is. And when that big disclosure happens, where we're all looking face to face with the aliens, when we're all looking at them square in the eye, it will be very evident to everyone that this we are not in that league at all. And
3: so
4: I have gone
3: be careful if you open
4: night.
3: Up that front door, right? You don't know what's going to walk in. So you're saying be careful if you open up that front door and just say, come on in. That's maybe not a good idea.
4: Yeah, it's like the people in Independence Day standing on the roof going, take me, take me. And I'm like, no, that's a really bad idea. No, I don't think anyone should be going anywhere. If anything, we should be committed to this planet, because we all agreed to incarnate and to come here and care for the Earth. It's not about something taking us over or enslaving us or whatever, manipulating us. It's about us recognizing that we are infinite souls having a human experience, and the human form is only about 4 years old. So it's hard because we're like children and we haven't gotten there yet. We haven't grown up.
3: Okay, we're going to come back. When we come back, I want to talk about some of the energy work that you did as you traveled back to Egypt. There's lots to learn here. Our guest, Sonia Grace, in This is Coast to Coast AM.

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1: As it turns out, on the first day of summer, the longest day of the year, our guest tonight, Sonia Grace, her website hooked up at Coast to Coast AM. Sonia, is there a time of year where healing is more powerful?
2: No, there's just taking the time to heal. You know, I have to give a shout out to Tom Danheiser, producer at Coast to Coast, because when he called me, I said, you know, Tom, I went to the hospital this couple days ago and I was worried about, you know, making the show. And Tom says, well, why didn't you heal yourself? And I started laughing and I said, well, you know, when it gets really big, then you gotta use your team. You gotta be able to use your team. And I really want to say that to the people out there who are listening that are healers, because that's a big trap that healers can fall into, and that is believing that you're just going to heal it yourself, meaning whatever the problem is. Sometimes, as I said earlier, you need that team. You need the acupuncture. You need the doctor. You need the diagnosis. You need the MRI, you know, so you can make really sound decisions about your health, having all that information. So I really wanted to tell Tom I appreciated his question, because it there's just times when I'm telling you, I love my medical doctor, I love my acupuncturist, and I love the healers that work on me. So it's all applicable.
1: What do you think when you heal yourself or try to get that energy tapped in, what do you think is the biggest obstacle we face? What gets in the way the most?
2: Our belief. Our belief gets in the way. Our ego gets in the way. And then our belief gets in the way. Like, oh, I don't think I can do this. Or it's a false ego. Oh, I can do this. You know, and then things get worse. I think it's really about what I said earlier. It's about letting go and turning over whatever's going on for you, turn it over to God, but certainly be sensible and, you know, make an appointment with me, call your doctor, get Velasta, and, you know, get things that are going to help you, but be sensible about it, because this willy-nilly, oh, I'm spiritual and I'm going to heal myself, is not the approach I would recommend at all. I've seen way too much cancer. I would not recommend that. I think that having your team work with you is the way to go. And yes, I have helped a lot of people. I have had miracles happen day in and day out. But there is never a moment that I don't check all of it and say, okay, there's the person's karma, there's what they're going through, there's the resistance that they don't want to work on it emotionally, that's not going to help them heal. And there, you know, so I'm looking at all of that as to how fast, how slow, or if this is simply, it's their time. And it's my job to help them get ready to make that transition.
1: Have you had to have that conversation where somebody's come to you?
2: Absolutely. Absolutely. Over a million people in my career, yes. Many times. I have worked with people. One woman had a rare eye cancer, and it was a rare lung cancer, and she was told by the doctors that she literally had a month, maybe 2 months to live. And I worked with her absolutely diligently on her emotional content, because she was so shut down. She was so not in touch with her grief. And that woman lived 3 years longer.
1: Can you see?
2: I think that's fantastic. She got to work amazing through all her stuff and really be free of it before she made that transition.
1: Have you been able to see what the next life is like for people that you deal with?
2: You know, most people, most people. I mean, everybody, let's get that straight. Everybody goes to heaven. I feel like I'm talking about all dogs go to heaven. Everybody goes to heaven. We all have stuff we have to work on. And after that happens, whether you're in heaven for a couple of years, 50 years or 100 years, then it's between you and God and where you're going to go next. But I can tell you right now, the souls on earth at this time are very bound to this planet. And we all keep saying, oh, I want it to be the last time I'm here. I'm sick of this. I don't want to do this anymore. But we have this responsibility, and it's really important. The water, we can't live without water. You know, the air, we can't live without clean air. We have so much responsibility, and we keep shirking that responsibility. And this is where I feel aliens will very happily come in and say, great, this is our planet. We're gonna run it.
1: Let's do this. Let's take a quick break. And when we come back, let's talk about what you've learned from ancient cultures that aren't around anymore. I've watched some of your videos, and I feel like that's so fascinating. I want to dig in on that. Our guest, Sonia Grace, we are coming right back with her on Coast to Coast AM.
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1: Welcome back to Coast AM. I'm your host, Rich Barra. Our guest, Sonia Grace, tonight. Digging through your website and your books, too. I should say that those are, I'm so sorry, we haven't mentioned this yet, are all linked up at Coast to Coast AM. I think we're four deep in now. And I was kind of interested in this thing, not kind of, extremely interested in your ability to sort of remote view yourself or place yourself in different timelines and learn how other cultures dealt with healing. What did you learn? Paint that picture a little bit for me about going back to Egypt and watching what they did for healing and how they practiced things differently.
2: So, Rich, I can remote view, but that's not what happens to me. I go into meditation and I can't go anywhere until my body completely dissolves like sand. There's nothing left of me. And then my guides, who are high angelic beings, hold their hand out and they take me where they want to show me, not where I'm asking to go, what they want to show me. And they've taken me back to, you know, 10,000 BC in Egypt, where I met Osiris and experienced the seven deaths and went through all of it like it was happening right now today. I've met Sekhmet. I have had, you know, some very profound experiences in Egypt, which, by the way, I just want to tell you because I'm so excited. My adventure feature film is now in development. I've written a series of fiction books. My listeners know my nonfiction work, but I've written a series of fiction books. And of course, I've woven my stuff into the stories, but it's fiction. And the, we're in development. So, yay, I'm so excited.
1: That is exciting. Like, what, a movie, a TV show? What do you think is going to happen with
2: it's
1: that?
2: It is a feature film, a movie, and it is kind of like Indiana Jones meets the Mummy.
1: Okay, I'm totally in.
2: Yeah.
1: I'm totally in. I'll go see that.
2: It's going to be really fun. I'm so excited because there's so much that I want to share with people about my work, about my experiences, my ability to time travel, which is what I just described as spirit traveling. And sometimes I find that, you know, people are ready to hear it, people aren't ready to hear it. So I decided it was time to create a fiction series, and people can enjoy the stories, the books, the animation, the feature films, and I don't have to, you know, care whether they understand that's me or not. That doesn't matter.
1: Well, they say if you want to teach it through art, right?
2: Yes, absolutely.
1: Well, I think that's wonderful. Like, what lessons or what did you glean from your guide showing you ancient Egypt? What about their healing practices? Could we take a note from?
2: It's very similar to my native culture in that when we are super connected to the earth and we're practicing medicine that is pure, that is, it's not made up. It's something that has been created long ago and is done in the right way and done carefully and with a lot of integrity and thought and devotion to what you're doing. I think people were extremely powerful back then because they had that discipline. They had that practice. Nowadays, people run off and, oh, I'm going to do this Reiki class and I'm going to start, you know, doing Reiki on people. But they didn't get all of the training they need in order to be that person. You know, so they've got entities in their field and they picked up something from their client and they're sick and they don't have the tools. So I encourage people out there who want to become healers, get the training. You know, there's some really good teachers out there and people who have lots of experience. I know I do a training course, but I'm going to be busy filming a feature film, so it'll be a while before I teach it again.
1: Oh, you're going to be in the film? You're not just writing
2: no,
1: it?
2: No. I'm producing.
1: Well, that's pretty exciting.
2: I'm the writer and the producer, but I am teaching a workshop on June 23rd. It's the self-healing blueprint. So since we're talking about healing, people listening might really enjoy that workshop.
1: Well, I'm curious about what it is from Egypt in particular. Is there something that you saw besides the discipline that we've forgotten over the last 10,000 years that we could bring back in?
2: I think the things that I experienced in Egypt had so much to do with the people, their connection to everything that was off planet. Off planet, yeah, like the pyramids being lined up with off planet portal like places you can go. planets in Orion where they're able to transport. They were transport systems. I know everybody says electricity, and you know, there's all these things that people have theorized, have made definitive statements about. My experience when I've gone back there, and I went into the king's chamber and laid down inside the sarcophagus and experienced a humming, a vibration, you know, this incredible experience where I just shot right out of there. And I think things like that happened and were common in that time period.
1: Why would that have stopped?
2: Because, how many famines, how many wars, how many, you know, a plague upon your house has happened over time where we have diminished that kind of experience. I mean, it's something of, I think it still exists today, don't get me wrong. But I think a lot of that kind of experience and energy has gone deep underground. And I think that it takes a person with a very pure heart to have that magnitude of you know, connectivity happening. I'm going to go back to, why are we not having that experience every day? Well, let's talk about how much pot we're smoking. Let's talk about how much alcohol we're drinking. Let's talk about all the different ways that we're clogging the filters so that we're not clear to receive what we need to receive.
1: Yeah, I heard somebody say it's like...
2: I'm not trying to pick on anyone who's listening. I'm just being straight up about, if you want this, you have to do this. You can't have both.
1: I heard somebody say it's like playing piano with mittens on. You yeah. have to take off the mittens so that you can yeah. play, so you can hear the music. How important do you think music is and sound for healing?
2: I think it's very important. I mean, I was a classical ballerina for 15 years, or my whole life, but danced professionally for 15 years. And I mean, music, I remember things that happened in my life just listening to the music. I'm also a painter. I can put a music on and remember everything that I did in the course of painting that painting because of the music.
1: So
2: I think it's very important.
1: In a few minutes here, we're going to open up the phone lines to listeners who are dying to talk to you. When they call up, what kind of information should they be asking you? What kind of energy work can we do for people?
2: I'm not going to be doing energy work, Rich. I'm happy to answer questions, but it's too involved. It takes too much time. You know, I love to talk to people and maybe give them some guidance on where they can go and what they can do and, you know, different things that would be helpful for them. But there really isn't time right now for me to go into a healing with someone. It's much more involved than that.
1: Well, fair enough. That's why I wanted to ask kind of what to expect from you here. Like, as AI becomes more integrated into everyday life, more now than ever, mm-hmm. where do we draw the line? Where should humanity draw the line on that?
2: In my opinion, technology is advancing faster than human wisdom. And our greatest challenge is not creating more intelligent machines, but becoming more conscious human beings. And that is going to be the big challenge. That's why I wanted to talk about what I call the morality wars. Because the more that we rely on AI, the more that we give it permission to tell us what to do and how to do it and when.

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1: For humanity to remember that we have that, not to become comfortable and say, oh yeah, you know, well, ChatGPT told me blah, blah, blah, and that's now what I need to do. Well, what do you feel? How does your body feel? You know, we can't lose that thread. And the morality wars that I see coming is when AI takes over, which it's going to, there will be the group of people who are all down with AI, and there will be the group of people who are not. And there's a division right there. And God bless the World Cup, and let me give a shout out to all of those wonderful people from other countries experiencing America and posting videos all over social media.
2: That's great.
1: About how great this country is. I cry every time I turn my phone on and watch somebody walk through Walmart or
2: Bucky's.
1: Experience food, you know?
2: That's a whole thing. Actually, Americans discovering Buc-ee's, not just Europeans discovering Buc-ee's. It's amazing. All right, your calls with Sonia Grace, energy healer. Your questions when we come back on Coast to Coast AM.

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6: Fox News, I'm Deborah Valentine. Vice President J.D. Vance, U.S. Special Envoy Stephen Wyckoff, and Special Advisor to the President Jared Kushner in Switzerland for peace talks with Iran, mediated by Pakistani and Qatari officials. Republican Congressman Lance Gooden of Texas on Fox's The Big Weekend Show. Gooden's confident in the memorandum of agreement signed by Iran and the U.S.
7: This deal that they're so critical of, it's only a bad deal if it doesn't work, and I believe it's going to

0: The latest Fox News poll finds more than half of Americans do not believe Iran will comply with a U.S. peace agreement and stop development of a nuclear program. According to Britain's Observer newspaper, British Prime Minister Keir Starmer is expected to announce he plans to resign on Monday and lay out a framework for his departure. It follows an internal Labour Party revolt and plummeting disapproval. 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
1: You're listening to Super Talk News. I'm Caleb Saylor. Mississippi has been no stranger to welcoming data centers, with billions of dollars being poured into projects statewide. Ag Commissioner Andy Gibson, however, is cautioning against building these facilities on farmlands and using up the state's water to power them.
2: Private property is private property, and people can do and should do what they are called to do on it. So I think finding that right balance and, positioning Mississippi to take advantage of this, what I'd like to see us do is develop practical applications to reshore those food processing jobs here in our state. It's really important we do that because we have the water that the rest of the country doesn't have. We have the food production capacity the rest of America does not and will not have, and we can actually double the state's largest economic sector, that is agriculture.
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1: Rising tuition prices and student loan debt have caused many American families to reconsider the value of higher learning. But in Mississippi, the state's community colleges have long served as an affordable option for students.
5: Community college graduates, by and large, stay inside the state. So if community colleges are the most efficient users of Mississippi's tax dollars, of which they are, then why wouldn't we as a state drive students to choose community colleges and then engage in the next steps? So it's better for families, it's better for Mississippians, it's better for our taxpayers. It just seems like the win-win-win scenario.
1: That was Dr. Andrew Dale with Northwest Mississippi Community College. 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I'm Caleb Saylor.
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0: show right here on Super Talk. My name is Buddy Slowick, your handyman. You're going to be here for a while making all kinds of noise on the radio. Lance, on the other side of the glass can be, well, I mean, if you could see past the rotten tomatoes I've thrown at the glass.
1: I had a bad week. The crowd out there was not pleased with my comedy.
0: Oh, really?
1: I'm playing with you. But with all the tomatoes out there that are rotten, I'm sure there's plenty to be thrown at.
0: There's plenty to be thrown at. Yeah, it's a...
1: Weather. I'm glad you made it, brother.
0: Man, the weather was tough today. I had no idea it was going to be this kind of...
1: Nor did I.
0: Be this kind of rough. I mean...
1: Yeah, I knew the weather, and I could tell you, I knew it was going to be, you know, intermittent thunderstorms here and there and all over, but, I mean, here in the central Mississippi area, it was almost like the bottom completely fell out, and it just dropped.
0: It just dropped.
1: Inches upon inches of rain a moment ago.
0: I went looking at my phone and checked out the radar this morning, and because it was kind of just drizzling a little bit. I said, yeah, that's okay. And I looked at the radar, and this big red glow thing coming this direction, man. I knew it was a big storm coming. So is it going to rain all day?
1: More than likely. Well, I'll look at the radar again here as it's updated and tell you what I see right now as of if we get up here to around 4 p.m., it looks like it's going to have moved out by then, but it looks like it's going to be on the coast in the southeast corner of the state. Pretty rough-looking weather around the Pascagoula River and those areas over Moss Point, Gulfport, and that neck of the woods. As far as central Mississippi goes, around 1, we may have a break in the weather.
0: Yeah.
1: It looks like you could see some clear skies. It may still be pretty cloudy, though. And again, you know, it could quit raining pretty much by now as I look at this. But if you go outside, you can obviously tell it's still raining. So,
0: it ain't quitting.
1: I'm not sure what to expect. But as the day progresses here in the central Mississippi and north Mississippi area, it should start clearing off a little bit.
0: Yeah, hope so.
1: But we have rain projected for the next week. Week and a half, so no matter what, it'll be intermittent. You know, you'll have the windows of maybe enjoyment.
0: The weird part about that is sometimes embedded in that rain, sometimes can be some severe weather.
1: Well, and it gets hidden, I mean, it just kind of, this time of year, it just seems to pop up. You have the cool air and the warm air mixing, and all of a sudden there's a thunderstorm. So if you're out and about today, folks, and really central Mississippi down to the coast, be very mindful of yourself, because the weather does not look very cooperative. As you're in the central and north Mississippi area, as the day passes, it should get a little better. But again, the coast, I know y'all have had a lot of rain over the last week.
0: Really?
1: And there's going to be more today as the day progresses.
0: A lot of people were planning outside projects today, and I'm sure that's just been put off, so they need to find something to do. Like, too bad the Americans aren't playing soccer today. It'd be a great
1: Well, they did play yesterday. I forgot to actually tune into that one, but
0: I watched it.
1: What did you think?
0: I watched the whole thing and loved it.
1: Yeah, 2-0.
0: Oh, it was great. Yeah. It was absolutely fantastic.
1: They're on a roll right now.
0: It's like, I haven't watched a lot of the World Cup until it started. Like, well, what happened is, I coached a lot of soccer and took and pretty know what's going on, but really have never been very interested.

0: watching the World Cup. But then I start finding out my oldest daughter is like a, she can't get away from any World Cup game anywhere. She's just like big time. So it kind of hooked me in a little bit, and I started watching it and enjoyed this duo. It was a great game. So good luck to America. And, you know, they're fortunate they had the weather they did. It was beautiful up there yesterday. So
1: on the pitch, as they call it.
0: Yeah.
1: Is there a reason why it's called the pitch, the field? I figured a soccer guy would know. I haven't dug it out yet.
0: No, I don't know why. I know that that field is built better, wider than a lot of football arenas are, because it's a soccer field is actually 20
1: Somebody's already looked this one up for me. It says a soccer field is called a pitch primarily because of the sport's British roots and its historic connection to cricket. And in 17th century England, the verb to pitch meant to drive stakes into the ground to mark boundaries.
0: Ah.
1: So that's why it's called a pitch.
0: It's called
1: a pitch. They staked it off and said, that's where we're going to do it, right there.
0: Yep, that's the way it goes.
1: If you're a fan of soccer and you don't watch a lot of European stuff, you know, more of an American, there's a guy named Vinnie Jones who was a famous footballer who was kind of like the goon.
0: He
1: was a heck of a player to begin with, but he got into acting, and you've seen him in a lot of movies in his later career, which is acting. But there is a Netflix documentary on Vinnie Jones, and it's really cool. It goes into great detail, but I learned a lot from it, knowing who he was, but
0: sure.
1: Learned a lot about the sport, how it works a little bit, and relegation, in England, where, if you're not that good, they'll bump you down a level, and if you're good, they bump you up. But the story was really, really good. So if you're a soccer fan, you're not watching America today, Netflix has a good documentary on. You might want to check it out.
0: I think a lot of people in the world are kind of being are in a state of shock seeing that America is doing so well in soccer, because in the past two decades we really haven't been a soccer nation. Really, we've been more. Mm-hmm. I mean, football and baseball have been the big sport events going on more than anything, but I really do believe that because of this thing happening with soccer, that it's really going to cut into a lot of the NFL that's been going on, even though it probably won't be happening at the same time. But a lot of people that weren't soccer fans before are now big time soccer fans.
1: Success breeds more attendance. If you win, they're going to start coming. You win more, they're going to start building. And it carries over to almost every sport. I think soccer has probably been mediocre enough that you haven't had some great run to really drag people along with you.
0: Right.
1: You've seen it on the women's side.
0: Sure. Where
1: they've had some amazing runs, and I think created one heck of a fan base in doing that.
0: Yep.
1: My niece is a great soccer player at her age, 15, and I know she, as a child, would love watching the women's team.
0: Sure.
1: I don't see that the men have had quite that kind of, whether it be leadership, coaching, direction, cohesiveness that the ladies have, but this team's a little different. And to take your point, I do believe if they keep winning, you're going to keep seeing more and more put some effort into going, this team's special. And by doing that, they'll start appreciating the game more.
0: Yeah, oh, much more. It's fun to watch anyway. I guess at the point where my friend used to really say that watching soccer is just like boring because nothing's happening. But when you realize that everything is happening and everybody's really doing their job and doing it quite well, and you start watching some of the stuff that's happening, you go, wow, this is a pretty, pretty amazing sport. And it's been a big worldwide situation for a long, long time. And now it's coming to America. And looking forward to it. I'm happy that it's here.
1: Well, and the good thing, it doesn't take much to play. It's not an expensive sport.
0: No, it really doesn't. Except, boy, do you have to be in shape.
1: Well, that helps, yeah.
0: Wow, talk about running. Yeah, I mean, there's a game they do more running in probably than any game at all. Running is unbelievable. And the faster you are, the better you can actually, the quicker you can get to the ball. So it really does. Makes a big difference. And just happy to see this coming on like it did. All right. Handyman Stubbs, buddy, and we're going to talk about, of course, we'll always take your text and take pictures on your text line. Send us pictures of your favorite project or project that you intend to do or you have the desire to do but haven't. Maybe you need the know-how. Hey, send us pictures. We'll help if we can. And if we can't, we'll find somebody who will. So our text line is 601-879-4395. And so I see by our text line. I'd love to hear from you, see what's going on in your life, and find out That's right. Find out what. All right. Lance was talking last week about his somebody cleaning a gutter, and I wanted to expand on that a little bit. Gutters, they can really create some damage to your house if they're not taken care of. And by taken care of, I mean cleaned on a regular basis. And sometimes maybe even you have gutter guard up there, which prevents a lot of the material from getting inside the gutter. It doesn't prevent everything from getting inside the gutter. Pine needles are tricky little critters that get in there anyway. But the beauty of it is a lot of gutter can be cleaned from the ground. You don't need to get up on a ladder to do that. At every, whether it's a hardware store like Revel or a big box home center or a department, this big, huge department store like Walmart, you can get an extension for your hose and then make two or three different kinds that are, that I think Steel, the chainsaw company, that makes a lot of extendable one-piece hoses that are curved on the end, kind of looking like a drain from a washing machine, and it goes into the gutter, and it has an adjustable nozzle on the end, and plus it has two or three different height levels that it can get to. And then they make PVC ones that actually have little parts you can add to it and make it as high as you want or short to it as high as you want. To me, it just makes such good sense. A good clean gutter is a good is a help to your system. It really does help. But not kept clean, what happens? It'll end up overflowing. It'll end up damaging fascia board, and the fascia will get damaged. The gutter will have come down, and it's just a pain in the neck. I mean, so if you're going to have gutter, keep them clean, and that's the best way to do it, from the ground. And if you have been getting up on your ladder and going up there with gloves and a rag and cleaning and with a bag and all that sort of thing, that works, all right? But I don't think it's the safest thing, because one, we're climbing up a story higher than we should be, and we're on a ladder, and as you know, I think ladders are just relatively dangerous instruments, and they can do a lot of damage if they're not used 100% correctly. And that's, you don't mess with a ladder by going 99% right and saying, oh, I can get by with this 1% and make it work. Doesn't work that way with ladders. So I think those extensions you can get, and all you need to do is you go to your Google or your search engine and you look up extension for the hose for cleaning out gutter, and many different types will pop up, and they are a lot of different price ranges as well, starting anywhere from $10 going all the way up to probably $35-$40 depending on the type you get. But they make a challenge kind of easy, and that's the way gutter should be. They should be made easy to use. Gutters are good. I don't have them on my house because I actually took them down. And they were only above my deck and above a couple areas of the house that get a lot of rain that comes down off the roof. But I'm sorry, my fault. I wasn't keeping them clean. It was just me. I mean, I just didn't do it. And so therefore, I was creating more damage than helping. So I have taken the gutters down. That was years ago, and I haven't had any trouble since. But I do get a lot of water coming down the valley of my house and landing in a big pile right on side of my deck. And I'm sure after a few years, it's probably going to create a hole and make that wood rot. But hey, it's the deck. I'm getting to the point where I need to do like Lance, get rid of that deck, put a new one in. I'm gonna use a wooden deck though.
1: I haven't. Yeah, it's still debating whether poured concrete or stone and foot paver type large heavy duty or just going. It's still debating it, but you want to get it right. You know, when you invest into it.
0: I think wooden decks are very, very useful, and if they're taken care of, you can get a lot out of them. They're going to last a long, long time. A lot of people enjoy their deck a great deal. And the beauty of a deck is you can add a lot to it. It's like they used to build houses before. They'd build a rectangular house and leave it alone, and then next year they do an add-on on the back. There'd be a punch-out on the back, and there'd be, next thing you know, they'd do another punch-out on this side. Before you know it, there's four or five punch-outs on a house, and the house has got a lot more square footage than it used to have. And that's the same thing with decks. You get to add to them in other words, you can take a deck and you can turn it into like a outdoor kitchen or a roof over or whatever you want to do. So and I guess you could probably do the same with concrete as well, but I'm a wood freak. That's what it is. Wood freak.
1: I love wood, but you know, I also love this. When you spend as much time out as I do, I have dogs stomping around, and you know, when it rains, and to me, for this spot, and that's why I've been cautious of going back with the wood.
0: Sure.
1: Just because I don't want to build it again.
0: Yeah.
1: You know, and this is the last time I want to have to get involved in that.
0: Yeah.
1: But I do. I love a wooden deck, and it's just something natural about it.
0: Yeah.
1: But the permanence of poured concrete versus just building the area up and putting some heavy duty stone and pebble in to, you know, I'm still looking at it, but I think I'm going that route this time just because of stability's sake.
0: Sure.
1: And it's kind of a multi-layered drop down, you know, in the yard where it kind of rushes, water can. Right. And that was really what had happened, was all the water would come underneath that deck.
0: Oh, yeah.
1: And I really, once I pulled it out, once it was pulled out, I realized, I got a nice little channel cut under there. So it's one of the issues I've just, you know, containing and controlling the water.
0: Yeah.
1: And getting it to go where I want it to rather than not where I want it to.
0: Well, that's what we're supposed to do with water, because water never stops trying to get where it wants to get. And, you know, that's what I talked last week about, and I have talked about regularly, about a margin between your house and the shrubs and the ground. And today is a perfect example of exactly why that should take place, because one, the shrubs are always going to be wet and always be brushing up against your house, and getting all that moisture will always stay on your house. And if you had that perimeter around your house of about 12 inches of gravel and sand and pig stone, then the water coming out wouldn't drain down. It wouldn't drain to your house. It wouldn't be touching your foundation. It'd be doing so much better. All right, coming up next, we've got Trey from Bulldog Construction is going to be on the phone with us to talk about what Bulldog Construction is all about. Don't go away. Andy Mann's show on Super Talk.
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0: Play on. That's bumper music. Gotta stop it, I guess.
1: 1 minute. That's what I get.
0: That's enough for that. That was great. Who's that?
1: That's My Morning Jacket.
0: Oh, well, that's a pretty good song. All right. On the phone, we've got Trey from Bulldog Construction. Good morning, Trey. How are you today?
2: Morning, buddy. How are y'all?
0: Are you keeping dry, I hope?
2: I'm actually in North Carolina right now, so it's very dry.
0: Oh, good. Well, that's a good place to be, I guess, if it's that kind of weather, because it's not dry. Believe me, it's not dry here at all.
2: Yeah.
0: It's very wet. Well, Bulldog Construction, tell us a little bit about what you guys are all about.
2: Sure, yeah. We've been in business for almost 35 years, specializing in all types of civil construction, but primarily in concerns with this show, we do polyurethane foam, and it treats a number of different applications as far as unlevel concrete or erosion or buckling in slabs and so forth. Very minimally invasive product.
0: Yeah, I was thinking about the other day. My son is thinking about buying a house, and it's in really good shape, except as you come out of the garage into the driveway, that very first chunk of concrete, which actually has all the expansion joints all around it, and it's a solid piece, it's not broken at all, but it's sunk a little bit on one side, and therefore the front of it, right as you come out of the garage, is like maybe there's an inch or two you have to, it creates a little thump to get out, and it needs leveling. I think if he does buy that house and end up there, I'm going to call you and say, fix this, baby.
2: Because that's a perfect example of what polyurethane can do, and it's an everyday occurrence or situation that a lot of homeowners around our metro area have.
0: Right.
2: You know, you always have a little settlement around the apron of the garage after years of car traffic going in and out of it. So something we can drill a hole in the size of a penny, pick back up, stabilize, underseal it, and you could be driving on it the same day.
0: Yeah, and the beauty of that is we're not talking a major expense, and we're not talking a lot of time. This is something that can be taken care of, and your driveway can look as good as new if you take care of it. But if you don't take care of it and you leave that thing alone, sooner or later it's probably going to create a problem.
2: That's correct. These polyurethanes are great in terms of getting a repair done and facilitated and being much less than the alternative of tearing something out and pouring it back or installing back. That's very pricey these days.
0: Yeah, that's very pricey, is for sure. There's a lot of people in my neighborhood who have torn out driveways and put in new driveways. I'm going, what is going? Why are you people doing this? I said, your driveway wasn't in that bad of a shape, and it could have been repaired totally, made to look good. But I think it's just a matter of them not knowing and doing what they think is the best thing. And now they have new driveways that look great, but if they don't care for them, they're going to have problems with those driveways as well.
2: That's right. Always preventative maintenance is something to consider. Just in terms of something as simple as keeping those joints sealed on your driveways to prevent water intrusion or regular maintenance of washing your driveway. Believe it or not, that helps.
0: Yeah.
2: So a lot of do-it-yourself friendly options to help, you know, in that preventative maintenance category.
0: Well, driveways can, after a number of years, can get looking like just old, and all that really needs is cleaning to make them fresh and looking good again. And a lot of people just don't understand the importance of keeping that driveway looking good and keeping it the way you want it to be for years to come. And that will do it. Just cleaning. Just cleaning is, wow, does so many great things for so many things. Yeah, that's a good thing to do. But the other day I was driving, and I was going down this new road that goes to Dogwood, and it's in Flowood. They were actually repaving it. And to do so, of course, they come in and scrape up the first two layers. I don't know how far down they go, about an inch down, inch, maybe an inch or two down, remove all the existing tar that was on there before they put a new one and level it all out. And, of course, it's they make the surface really rough. And what they did is they put the green posts that you're not supposed to go through really close to the edge of the curb. Well, I was in my little car, and I was going at a regular, safe speed. And what happened is I did not hit the curb, but the curb falls into a gutter, and the gutter actually at the very side closest to the tar actually starts to go up just a little bit so that the tar can get level with it and it can work out just fine. Well, without that tar there, it left nothing but that thing that damaged my tire.
2: Yeah,
0: I ran into it and I felt something go boom, hit really hard. And I said, what? I didn't hit the curb, but I hit the gutter edge. And what happened is it put a bubble in my sidewall, which I didn't see until the next day. And that, of course, you can't drive on that. You shouldn't drive on that. That's dangerous, driving a bubble on the sidewall. So, yeah, I had that situation going on. But that was
2: sometimes it's inconvenient for regular traffic when we're doing major road repairs. But at the end of the day, you're looking at something that's going to be almost brand new and more friendly and safe to drive on after those road crews are done. But unfortunate for your tire.
0: Yeah, well, I ended up buying two because I wanted to get two new tires. I had 36,000 miles on that tire, and it was still in pretty good shape because I have a 70,000-mile tire on there. And I said, no, might as well put two on and get them just right. So that's what I did and then got it done. And I didn't get to bring the car today because it's raining out too hard. So I'm in the truck. But that's okay. Yeah. But, yeah, you do you'll do residential work, and all people knew. What number do they call to get that accomplished?
2: Sure, yeah. We do polyurethane residential work. We do some concrete as well, depending on what it is. But give us a call anyway, just to check, 853-4242-601-853-4242. You can find us on the web at bulldogconstructioncompany.com.
0: And on the web, you can learn so much about what they really do. They do an awful lot in the aspect of public utility and public work, and people don't realize the amount or the size of Bulldog Construction. It's just, you guys are not a small company.
2: No, we're not, which is good, but we use these polyurethanes in a lot of different civil or state applications. A lot of times people don't understand, and I'll explain to them, even if I'm on the job talking to a residential customer, the likelihood of you driving over a polyurethane at some point in your travels throughout the metro area is very, very good.
0: Yeah.
2: We use these polyurethanes under the roads quite often.
0: And they work very, very well. And they've been around for years, I guess, haven't they?
2: They have. We brought the first rig to the state back almost 15 years ago.
0: Yeah.
2: Us and Sunbelt Sealing, and it's been around for a while. The technology's been around for a lot longer than 15 years. They've been doing this in other states for almost 30 years.
0: Wow. Well, it does make a big difference in our roadways and the way things look, and you guys do a great job in doing just that, whether it's just building a curb and a gutter or maybe sidewalks or whatever. That's the kind of work you do. But in your residential type work, you'll do everything from leveling pool decks to even just sealing what are they called? Water wall. What is it?
2: Yeah, seawalls. That's what Thank I was about you. To say. With all the rain that we've been getting lately, we've gotten a lot of phone calls dealing with seawalls.
0: Sure.
2: Because what happens, the lake levels fluctuate quite a bit, which is you know, prone to pull material out from behind the wall and the toe of the wall.
0: Right.
2: If the wall is a little bit older and the you know, fabric behind it is deteriorated or compromised. So these polyurethanes are great ways to seal the backside of these seawalls using hydrophobic material. No excavation needed, usually. We have excavated before in certain situations, but 9 times out of 10, this is something that we're going to use foot traffic in your backyard to seal this seawall and prevent further deterioration and erosion.
0: Well, you don't have any large equipment going back there.
2: Typically not, buddy. We, again, there are few and far between that an excavator or a skid steer or something is needed to,
0: sure.
2: to complete the job. But, again, 90% of the time it is foot traffic, and we're dragging a hose, maybe like a fire hose, through your backyard. So
0: there's really not, as far as the damage you create in just repairing a project, is it's minimal.
2: Absolutely.
0: Yeah. Absolutely.
2: Everything to do with these polyurethanes, again, is a minimally invasive way to get a repair facilitated. Again, hardly ever any excavation required. You're drilling holes the size of your thumb or maybe around a penny or a nickel, depending on the product. And it's something that's very cool to watch and witness. But it's repairing something. And, again, you can use these avenues of whether it's a driveway or sidewalk or pool deck in the same day.
0: Yeah, and a lot of people don't realize how it's just the right thing to do. I mean, rather than let your driveway, your sidewalk get worse and worse every day, fix it while it's still repairable, while you still can. And try. He's got a company. He's got people on board that will do come out and take care of that situation. And I know they've got a lot of business doing commercial work elsewhere, but when it comes to getting that residential work, they're going to take care of that as well. They have somebody dedicated to do just that, and they'll do a great job in doing that. So I suggest you call Bulldog Construction. And what's that number again?
2: Yes, Bulldog Construction, 601-853-4242. 853-4242.
0: Oh, that's the one I have. Okay, I wanted to make sure we have my number. I have my number written down right so that when I do refer you to people, I can get you the right number. Because the last thing I want to do is be giving out your cell.
2: Yeah.
0: You're busy enough. But I appreciate you. What are you doing, vacation?
2: Up here for a wedding, buddy.
0: Oh, well, okay. Well, it's like a vacation. That's good. Good deal.
2: Yeah,
0: well,
2: absolutely.
0: Great. Well, good. It's great to have you on the phone with us, and it's great. I'm so glad of what you do for the country, just for the people in the state that help so very much. They need to take advantage of that situation and give you a call and get this thing taken care of. But thank you, Trey, for taking the time from North Carolina and giving us a call and talking to us about what's going on with Bulldog Construction. Anything we need to know about that before you go away?
2: Give us a call. Don't be ashamed to call. I know our phone lines stay busy. Please leave us a detailed voicemail and somebody will get back to you. But don't hesitate again. I want to specifically say that. If you think you have a problem that you're not sure what to do with, give us a call. I'll let you send me some pictures and I'll tell you which direction you need to head down.
0: Great. I appreciate that. And that's good information. And give them a call, folks. You'll be happy you did. Number, sure, we'll give you that number one more time. It's 601-853-4242. And give them a call, and they'll be happy. Trey or his crew will be happy to take care of you. Trey, thank you very much for the time you spent with us and for talking about this situation. I think it's an important thing, and people need to understand. So thank
2: you. Absolutely, buddy. Always enjoy the pleasure, and appreciate what y'all do.
0: Thank you very much. Have a great day up there in North Carolina.
2: Thank you.
0: All right, sir. Trey's just a joy to talk to all the time, and it's always like that because just really wanting to be helping people all the way. And that's the way Bulldog Construction has always been, wanting to help people any way they can. They just kind of have that, hey, I want to help somebody situation going on in their lives that a lot of companies probably don't have. The better ones do. The better ones want to help any way they can and make your life a lot easier. And that's what the good company really does. All right, you're listening to the Rock and Roll Handyman Show. We're going to take us a short break. We've got coming up at about 11 o'clock, a little after the 11 o'clock news. We'll do some music, but that's not coming up yet. We've got a little more handyman stuff we need to talk about. And plus, we want to hear from you at 601-879-4395. This is Buddy, your Rock and Roll Handyman. Be right back.

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1: Tired of the same old morning routine? 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

0: Yeah. Oh, last week I put on that whole first album and played the whole thing all the way through. It was like, wow. And I didn't allow it to.
1: Good stuff.
0: There's some good stuff. There's so much going on in there. It's unreal. All right. A handyman show right here, buddy. Slow it, your handyman. Hey, give us a call. We'd love to hear from you. Or text us. We'd like to hear you more. We'd like to see a text line light up. 601-879-4395. You can text us, and we'll try and answer your question as best we can. Well, remodeling an entire kitchen by a do-it-yourselfer, there are some situations you're probably going to run into. One of the most situations that people face is they plan to do a kitchen remodel. They've got everything planned out, their appliances and all the things, but somehow or other, they won't allow enough money to get this project accomplished. And the big part is getting 3/4 of the way through and then not having the money to finish the project the way you'd like it to finish. Well, I guess the way to look at a kitchen remodel is you need to really have your budget, your ducks in a row as far as your budget is concerned, and then need to be careful. You can spend an awful lot on appliances, and by appliances,

The newer appliances with all the bells and whistles, we can actually see through the door of the refrigerator and see what's inside. So, I mean, it's amazing that some of the technology that's involved in appliances today. But remember, all of that technology is just another opportunity for something this far to break down. So, in my opinion, is it's you're better off getting brand name appliances, get good brand appliances, and get a good quality appliance, but you don't need all the bells and whistles on them. You really don't, as far as I'm concerned. In other words, you can buy a stove for an awful lot of money with all the bells and whistles on it, or you can buy a stove that will work just as well and look just as good and probably won't have all the bells and whistles. And it's the same with all of your appliances. Farmer sinks are very, very expensive, very hard to put in, and I'm not sure they're going to. Is that something that's going to be around in 10 years or 15 years? I'm not sure. I think a good sink inside is a better option for sure. A sink that can last for years and years and years. But it's always good to just really expand your kitchen as much as you can, and but be careful, because it's easy to expand too much and have too much room. Function is much more important than fashion in this point in time. In other words, we're remodeling the kitchen because we want to make it fashionable. Well, we can, but we need to make it functional first. We need to make it just easier to use, easier to get to things, and easier to take care of. So when you're remodeling a kitchen, those are the things you need to look at about how, are there pots and pans that you can't get to because you have to get on your hands and knees and get down and get? Well, when you're remodeling a kitchen, they make all these devices that will actually bring up these pots and pans to waist level. They come out from the cabinet, these hinge, they pivot out, and they actually can raise up. And there's so many things like that that are available. So you need to do some research into what's available in kitchens. And do you need to replace your kitchen cabinets, or maybe just take off the doors and the drawer fronts and just resurface them and make them look brand new? And that can be done, and that's done quite a bit. A lot of people are resurfacing their kitchen cabinets and their kitchen countertops, and resurfacing, they make resurfacing kits that can be either a paint color or a stain color, or even a thin skin of wood, a laminate type wood that looks really good on there, whether it be oak or cedar or whatever is your choice, but match the doors to it. And it's best, though, in my opinion, to do a solid color and do a buy MDF doors, so you may paint those and you can get those primed as well. So if you get the MDF door that has the cuts out in it and already ready to put up and has disappearing hinge cuts out for it already where the hinges won't be exposed, the paint job that you finally put on them will look great and it'll look wonderful. And without replacing your cabinets, just by replacing the doors and the drawer fronts and maybe the hardware on all of your cabinetry and whatnot, you can save an awful lot of money rather than doing a whole new cabinet, and time as well. You can save money and time. So I think it's very, very important that we get the right. We don't spend too much in the kitchen. It's so easy to, I know the kitchen is one of those things that can really increase the value of your home by having it updated, but only to a degree. Only to a degree, so you need to be somewhat careful in doing just that. So if you're going to remodel your kitchen, make sure you get some good advice from not only stores, but people who have done this type of work before. There's two or three remodelers in the sound of my voice I know very well that I would call and say, hey, I'm about to remodel my kitchen, and this is what I have planned. Would you look at it and tell me what you think? And a person who has done a lot of kitchen remodeling, and the people I know, some of them really have, can look at a plan that you have and say, well, you're lacking this, or
there's no need to do this or whatever. They can help so very, very much. Good. There's nothing like good advice from a master to get things in your own, moving in your own direction. So a do-it-yourself kitchen is a lot of work involved. So you have to make sure you have the time. You have to make sure you have the tools, and you have to just be certain that you have all your ducks in a row and get ready to do just that. And then remodeling a kitchen tends to kick

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2: Well, the other side of that, too, is that you mentioned return on investment. You know, kitchens and bathroom remodels are definitely in the top three, top of the chart, 2026.
1: Right.
2: Home improvement, along with painting and landscaping, which you've talked a great deal about on the painting side, and outdoor living as we continue. So those are your three biggest kitchen and bathroom remodels, painting and landscaping, and outdoor living. So those are the – you've hit on those very well.
1: Yeah.
2: And I think the bathroom one is an excellent point. Your return on investment sometimes isn't going to be what you hope, but it does give you a heck of a different feel of what you're dealing with there in that bathroom. A lot of them going to spas. They've got a spa bathroom.
1: Yeah, and outdoor kitchens are big, big time. All right, Handyman Show, Fox News, national news coming your way, and then we're coming back with a music segment right here on Super Talk Mississippi. My name is Buddy, your handyman. Going to be here till 12 o'clock, so you stick around. Don't go away. Be right back in just a few minutes. That's Super Talk.

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5: News. I'm Paul Stevens. Mediated peace talks planned today in Switzerland between the U.S. and Iran. Vice President J.D. Vance arriving for the negotiations.
6: I think that what ultimately happens from here is very much up to the Iranians. Do they want to behave better? Mm-hmm. If so, great. If they don't want to behave better, the President of the United States still has a whole lot of options from here.
5: The Vice President on Fox. Pakistani and Qatari officials are mediating. A fire at a big cold storage warehouse in Boyle Heights, California, now threatening a biohazard crisis due to coolants used to freeze food. L.A. Mayor Karen Bass declaring a state of emergency.
7: Moving the toxic materials away from here and disposing of them in a way that we will avert a major environmental disaster.
5: That fire burning beneath structural debris, causing millions of pounds of frozen food to spoil. That creates a potential biohazard situation. 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
8: I'm JT Mitchell with Super Talk News, brought to you by Mama Justice. If you get injured in an accident, call Mama Justice for a free consultation at 662-883-6262. Jane Granberry is just days into her reign as Miss Mississippi, but she already has her

0: Sight set, don't miss America.
1: It's less than 75 days at this point. We're in the earlier kind of season of people being crowned, so I have enough time to get prep in order and continuing to do the job of Miss Mississippi while preparing to take on possibly the job of Miss America, which is, even the fact that I'm saying that, is kind of insane.
0: The Hattiesburg native and former Miss Capital City will compete in Miss America in late August, early September. The national pageant will be in West Palm Beach, Florida, and if she wins, Granberry would be the fifth Mississippian to win it all, the last coming in 1986 when Susan Aiken received the crown.
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0: In America, 250 time capsule will be buried in the nation's capital and not dug up for another 250 years. When the country turns 500, Fox's David Spunt is in Washington.
5: Engineers at the National Institute of Standards and Technology were tasked with building a capsule that would stand the test of time, scheduled to be opened in the year 2276. The time capsule will weigh about 1,000 pounds, with unique items from all 50 states, plus U.S. territories and the District of Columbia. Items range from a Coca-Cola bottle to an iPhone 17, to a pocket copy of the Constitution signed by 11 former and current Supreme Court justices.
0: As for what Mississippi put in the time capsule, items include a handwritten letter from Governor Tate Reeves and a handful of brass coins that commemorate the state's impact on music, literature, science, and food.
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Welcome back to the Rock and Roll Handyman Show right here at Super Talk Mississippi. This is Buddy, your handyman, and we're going to do a music segment here. And up on the screen, we've got Johnny Blue Skies. Well, who is Johnny Blue Skies? Well, let me tell you a little story. Country artist named Sturgill Simpson. He's had probably, I think, four or five, done very well in the country market and done really, really well. But at the very beginning of his entry into the professional career, he said, I'm one day going to have an album called Johnny Blue Skies. And he said, I'm going to be called Johnny Blue Skies. And so it's called Johnny Blue Side and the Dark Clouds. The Dark Cloud is his group, and it has been his group for a long time. But Sturgill has had a lot of success in country, and but he has changed and added a little more rock edge to it, and does a song called Situation. And it's a great song from Kentucky, and he started in about 2004 as Sturgill, and still he's called Sturgill Simpson is his name, but he's under the handle. His name, Sturgill Simpson, isn't even on the album cover that you can see it. I didn't see it anywhere on there. But it's Johnny Blue Sky, and that's Sturgill, and that is Sturgill Simpson. So let's listen to Situation, Sturgill Simpson, Johnny Blue Skies.

0: Yeah, good sound, good sound. Sturgill Simpson, The Dark Clouds is his group, and he's called Johnny Blue Skies nowadays.
1: Also got Juanita and Dude, another great album. It's real unique. He has different personalities. I think he has multiple personality disorder, which I really appreciate in a musician. Because you get the best of everything, and he is so talented, man. My favorite of any of the newer country guys. Play him a lot during the week, and just love him. He's straight up Sturgill Simpson. But
0: his voice is great.
1: Yeah, and he broke down a couple years ago. I had to take a little time off because the voice, you know, he's done so much and played so many live shows and put out so much music that he had to go, all right, I need a break for a minute.
0: Yeah.
1: And we were all hoping he'd come back fine, and he did.
0: He did, and wow, came back
1: huge
0: strong.
1: Huge fan, though. Love Sturgill.
0: Yeah, a lot of people enjoy it, and I have to admit, I'm relatively new to listening to Sturgill. My son has been a big Sturgill Simpson fan for a long, long time and listened to it for a long time, and been pushing me to get on board, and finally I did.
1: Yeah, you need to. Go do the Juanita and Dude album, too. It's really good.
0: Yeah, well, I will, for sure. I'll go check it out when I get home. Matter of fact, he texts me all the time things I need to look at, and I'll look at those, because that's a lot of times he comes up with some neat stuff. All right, let's move ahead a little bit. Group called Cactus Buzzard, though that's not to be confused with a group called Cactus. Cactus was formed by what's his name, Carmen Appice and Tim Bogart formed it because Cactus was like a power group, but the Buzzards, the Cactus Buzzards, are from Nashville, and they're relatively new. They do country rock, and great songs, great group. As a matter of fact, Cactus Buzzards, and they do a like 70s rock sound, and they sound great, absolutely fantastic. So we're going to listen to one of their songs called Shadow of Doubt, Cactus Buzzards.

Makes you want to listen to the whole album, man. That's great stuff. They really are good. I like listening to Cactus Buzzards. It's good sound. Good sound. All right. Last week, one of our listeners texted in and said, check out a group called the Deltamatics, which I did. A song is called Midas Touch. So I did some research and looked into them. And they're a six-piece, sometimes seven-piece group from Scotland. And they have been involved in funk and soul and rhythm and blues and rock and roll. And have a great stage show, the Deltamatics. And do a great job. They're interesting group. I'd never heard them before either, but it's I love it when I hear a new artist like that I've not heard before. It doesn't mean they're a new artist, but they're new to me. So therefore they're a new artist. But let's listen to the Deltamatics do Midas Touch.

Yeah, Deltamatic's Midas Touch. Good song. Like it. Good group. Good group. Hey, we're going to move on with well, Charlie Starr does a segment at Daryl's house. And I have to say that watching Daryl's house is such a great show, and I've enjoyed it so very much. And there was a comment on one of the things on Daryl's show about how whoever is doing the mixing and the final editing of that song, of any song on Daryl's house, is always just right spot on. You can hear all the instruments, you can hear everything happening. But let's go back to talk about Charlie Starr is the lead singer of one of my favorite groups is Blackberry Smoke. And Charlie Starr is their lead guitarist, lead singer, and he writes most of their song. But he went without the group Blackberry Smoke to Daryl's, and Charlie Starr and Daryl's did a song called Ain't Much Left of Me, which was written by Charlie Starr and Charlie Starr of the Blackberry Smoke. And they've been together for like 25 years, Blackberry Smoke, and they're from Atlanta and have been around a long, long, long time. But to see this is just like blew me away. It's so good. So we're going to give a listen to Ain't Much Left of Me, Charlie Starr, over at Daryl's house.

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4: First down. Hi, this is Mark Chapley from Chapley's Restaurant. The other night, a good friend came in with his family and new grandchild. He commented that this was the fourth generation to visit Shapley's, and it just hit me how special that is. Four generations of celebrations, business meetings, anniversaries, and many other special occasions. 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
5: Great.

0: Taylor Depp doing a little insane music. Just secondhand insane.
1: Sounded a little insane.
0: Yeah, I'm a lot more than secondhand. I'm right up front.
1: I'm firsthand.
0: Firsthand. Yeah. I've been there before and going to stay there.
1: Man, that Daryl Hall stuff was awesome. With Blackberry Smoke.
2: Yeah.
0: Oh, yeah. You know, almost everything from Daryl's house, it doesn't matter who the artist is, it's always just so great because he is so surrounded by such great musicians.
1: Well, the setting's amazing, too.
0: Yeah, his setting's just absolutely amazing.
1: Who wouldn't want to come play in there?
0: And then to have Daryl, he can sing anything, it just seems like. It seems like to me he can do harmony to anybody. Or even me.
1: Yeah. That'd be something like a broken bell.
0: Yeah. But anyway, I enjoy it. I enjoy Blackberry Smoke a lot. They do on the computer, actually, you can go to the Google and you can look up some stuff they've done in the studios at Capricorn Studios and different studios. It's amazing stuff. It's great. All right. Enough about music. We've got to get on something else. Message, text has come in, and they said we had a glass range top, and the eyes only lasted about 5 years. Luckily, the replacements are reasonably priced and easily replaced, and they're a lot cheaper than buying a new range. And we did talk about this a few weeks ago, and I was talking about changing the eyes on a range and how easy it is, and to change the element in the oven and how easy it is in an electric oven. We're talking about electric. And, of course, the glass top, all you need to do is get to the eye, change the eye out. You don't need to, it's relatively inexpensive. So maintaining your old appliances is... you get something probably more dependable than what you'd get in a new appliance. So I think that's a good thing to do, and kudos to you. Is it Moses? I think so. All right. At any rate, thank you for that.
1: That's good old Moe's there.
0: Moe's? Okay. Oh, there is Moe's, yes. Oh, I see it now. I looked up. I didn't see anything. All right. Handyman Show. I want to tell you about Revel Ace Hardware, one of the better hardware stores in the sound of my voice. They've got all the stuff you'll ever need, including electric eyes and ranges, tops, and all the stuff that you'll need to fix your stove with. 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I haven't been able to cut my grass here in the last couple of days at all. 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It's not really in bad shape at all. 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Thank you.
1: On that tangent, we got my father, or at least my sister and brother-in-law, got him a Kress, which is the, you know, high-end line of the robotic mowers, but they got the battery-powered weed eater.
0: Right.
1: My dad was like, yeah, I'm kind of thinking about wanting a lighter weight other than the gas-powered. Man, that thing is nice.
0: Yeah.
1: I gave it to him for his Father's Day yesterday. If you're looking for a lightweight weed eater, the Kress product looked amazing. I haven't used it yet, but it looked really, really good quality.
0: I have a battery-operated I don't know. It's that yellow company. Who is that? I can't.
1: You're talking about DeWalt?
0: Yes. I have a DeWalt battery-operated weed whacker, which works pretty well. I don't know how well it works compared to the Crest. The Crest works really well. I've seen the commercials and whatnot. I've never used one, but I'm happy with my weed whacker that I have right now, so I'm going
1: to
0: keep that.
1: It was an Ace Hardware purchase. That's why I wanted to mention that.
0: Yeah.
1: Ace did a great job helping him out, too.
0: Oh, Ace is shoo-wee. Ace is good stuff, that's for sure. Anything they sell is going to be nothing but high-end stuff. All right. Let's say that you've got a broken window in your in one of your windows, a broken piece of glass in one of your windows, and a lot of people think, well, does that mean I need a new window? No, it doesn't. There are companies that specifically take care of replacing glass in windows. And they do that knowing that almost every window that you see has a different type of glass in it, whether it be low E or there's two or three forms of low E that are available. There's all sorts of different grills that go in a window or no grills at all, different thicknesses of glass. There's a whole lot that goes into replacing a piece of glass. But people who do this for a living, particularly like Clarity Glass or somebody like that, Clarity Glass Solutions, will come out and stick a machine on there that actually measures the thickness of the glass, the thickness of the airspace between this and the next layer of glass, and tells you what is involved in the low E, whether it's low E squared or low E with a argon filled or... And then they'll also do the grill pattern just as the grill pattern is in there now, whether it's the grill between the glass, the aluminum grill between the glass, which you can't touch, but you can see. Or maybe it's a SDLs, that's assimilated divided light grills mounted on the outside to look just like divided light. But they're not. They're just grills. But they can do all that. So having a broken piece of glass on a window doesn't necessarily mean replacing the window. Unless the window is damaged, there's no sense in replacing it. 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Just you can get regular piece of glass, and they'll come out and do the measurement and go order the glass, because a lot of times some of these windows may be tempered, and a lot of the low-E glass or insulated glass needs to be custom ordered so that it can be gotten exactly right. And that's just what they do at Clarity Glass Solutions. So they get ready to fix that window any way they can. So check them out. Just check it out on the web. You'll be happy you did. Find out who Clarity Glass Solutions is all about. They fix a lot of glass in and around town and can help you out so very much. So give them a call. All right. Well, in preparing an older home or any home for elderly or somebody who is, a person of needs, maybe you need to widen some doorways. Well, that sounds like a pretty easy thing to do, but it's really, really not to widen a doorway. When you widen a doorway, you end up taking out the existing door, which may be a 2-foot door or a 2-foot 4 door, and you want to put in a 3-foot door in there or wider, you would not only have to take out the door, but then you'd have to deal with the rough opening, because the rough opening that is there now is meant for that door that you just took out. It's only like if you have a 2-6 door, a 30-inch door, it's going to take a 32-inch rough opening. But a 36-inch door is going to take a 38-inch rough opening. What that changes major league is the header. And the header is so important, never to be underrated as that's not that important. It's very important, because the header not only holds up the studs and holds the header in place, but it keeps the roof intact and in good shape and not sagging anywhere. So it keeps all the weight is on the header, and it pushes down on it, and you don't have sagging or problems with a roof. So changing out the header can be a chore. In other words, don't think that just changing the door is all there is to it, because it's not. There's an awful lot of carpentry involved and an awful lot of things that have...
1: The top one with Larry, good morning, just tuning in. He has some window picks for you there. He had a question about as you're on the window world.
0: Oh, I didn't see it.
1: It just came in literally 30 seconds ago.
0: I don't think it was up on my screen when you pointed to it.
1: I'm too fast for you.
0: I just didn't see it. Good morning, just tuning in. Getting in truck. You're talking about windows. There's a source for new stripping, ceiling, or other good windows. Well, let me take a closer look at what you got here. Is there a source for new stripping? Yes, there is a source. It's called, oh my gosh, let me think of the name of it. Is it Strybeck? Strybeck, I think it's Strybeck Industries. Look up Strybeck, Strybeck. And they've got all the components that are necessary for any kind of glass window. Now,
1: Strybeck, Strybuck Industries.
0: Great.
1: .com. And you can just go to Strybeck.com.
0: They've got a lot of window available, a lot of parts available where you can order anything from them. But it's important to know, if you can find out somehow or other the manufacturer of that window, because if you can find the manufacturer, then you can probably get the missing parts from a wholesaler who sells that brand of windows. They may have that part in stock. So that was the first place I looked. But the bottom line is called Strybeck. They can do it for you. Believe me, they are a great, great company. And you kind of have to be specific about what you want to order, but they can help you so very much in doing just that. And on top of that, I talked earlier about Clarity Glass. They can do a lot of that as well. So give them a call and check them out.
1: They still do the phone call toll-free. You can also, I think, go onto their contact page if you want a physical manual, which is like their annual offerings. I think they got like 36,000 products, been around since 1982.
0: Yeah.
1: Good company. And so it seems like they're there for you, and they do have a toll-free line for you to call if you're calling rather than going on the internet type.
0: Yeah, and you can talk to somebody and actually tell them what your situation is, and they really can give you the advice that you need. And I know a lot of people today just don't talk on the phone. Everything's a text, and that's all there is to it.
1: It depends on how old you are. Yeah,
0: talk to them, baby.
1: 7-10 years younger than me, if you can get any of them and to talk on the phone, you've made history. But like my age group and beyond, you can get on the phone and chit chat. Get used to it.
0: Yeah, and actually learn something and have some fun too.
1: Yeah, I used to try to train some of the younger bartenders in Oxford about, hey, call me. If you can't make it to work, give me a 3 or 4 hour notice.
0: Yeah.
1: And you'd get a text 10 minutes out.
0: 10 minutes out.
1: I'd talk to him again. Hey, do you know how to use a phone? Yeah. Well, have you ever made a phone call? Call CALL. I'm your boss. You couldn't get them to do it, man. They'd rather get fired than call you. It was an allergy. Like, man, come on, people, guys, get with the program.
0: Call anybody. Texting is a great tool. It really is, and so is email. But
1: Don't let me know you can't make it to work through a text 5 minutes from there.
0: There's nothing like talking to somebody. Yeah, and a lot of people are afraid to call in.
1: Yeah,
0: they don't want to talk.
1: There's a fear or a phobia to it because they just didn't do it enough. And, starting out in politics, fundraising, finance, you had to talk to people. You couldn't just text them or email them because the return on that's 2% or less.
0: Yeah.
1: Meaning if you're just doing that, you're not getting any response. You surely aren't making friends, and they see that as very calloused and calculated rather than having a conversation. That's what my experience dealing with people. But the younger generation just didn't didn't have to cold call. They didn't have to knock on doors.
0: Right.
1: A totally different mindset, and I think that has had something to do with replacing actual conversation with just some words and emojis. You're like, what does that even mean?
0: Yeah, where is that?
1: Like half of them text like Kanye West speaks. Peanut butter's from aliens, man. And so what are you talking about? My music changed the world. Peanut butter came from aliens. goes on. Did you mean to send this to me? Yeah, man, you don't get it? No, I don't get it.
0: Well, you're probably like me. Let's look. How many texts you get during a day that you answer? I answer maybe two or three, I probably get 14 a day. But anyway, hey, short break coming up. You're listening to the Rock and Roll Handyman Show. My name is Buddy. Be right back. Don't you go away. We'll be back in a few minutes on Super Talk.

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0: Hope to see you there. Hachapisa Lajigit.
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0: Andy Mann's show here at Super Talk Mississippi. My name is Buddy. Get to that phone call in just a second.
1: You go ahead.
0: Larry sent us another message about texting. He was the one who asked about the windows, but he said that he's right. His wife doesn't ever answer the phone. His kids never answer the phone, and they always want to send texts. And he said he guessed Apple should come out with a device that does nothing but texting and internet and no phone service whatsoever.
1: Yeah,
0: he said
1: it would, like the old ones when you paid by the character. Yeah. Start making money again at that. Yeah. Thank you, Larry. You're thinking like I am, bro.
0: Yeah, Larry, it's a strange world we live in, Larry. That's
1: and Chad from Edwards is on the phone, and he has a question for you. But he actually picked up the phone and called us, too.
0: So I know. I like that.
1: I love when people make history, Chad. Thank you so much from beautiful Edwards. What you got, brother?
2: Okay, I have it's a smaller house, about 1,300 square feet, and the central air unit outside on the central air unit.
0: Yeah.
2: And my daughter,
0: I'm sorry, breaking up a little bit.
1: A little breakup, yeah.
0: Go back over the thing again.
2: My daughter was telling me how to check in the mini splits. And I don't know how the mini split works.
0: Yeah, in that size of house, a mini split would probably do a job for you and do it very, very well.
1: I have one in my cabin, which is probably 700, 800, maybe a little bit bigger square footage.
0: It does the good job.
1: It does a great job. Put it in about a year and a half ago. Works like a champ. Man, things are great. I mean, I wouldn't put in another type of unit for something that size ever again other than a mini.
0: They use a lot of mini splits in Europe for heating and cooling and whatnot, and it works so very well. And I've seen a lot of people use them around here, but they don't use them for whole house cooling. And I think there'll be a period in time somewhere in the future where we'll start using them more and more for whole house usage. And so my suggestion is, yes, it will work, but I would want to talk to somebody who's involved with mini splits and knows how to do just that, and talk all about what a mini split can do for you and what it can't do for you. But they're really a little less expensive than a whole unit, for sure. And they do such a great job. They don't take up nearly as much room. So, yes, I'm in favor of mini splits. I think they're great, great units.
2: That's what we're thinking about. Because I see my air still circulates through the house, and we're thinking about putting a mini split like in the dining room corner.
0: Yeah.
2: Just open, and just let the air circulate in.
0: Yep. I mean, yeah, it would be great. It would be a great addition for sure.
1: Well, and we my father has one on a porch that was converted to a sunroom.
0: Yeah.
1: And it's long, and I mean, you'll freeze yourself out of that room, especially if you close the little door. But even with that open, it just creates a lot more circulation. He doesn't even turn it on as much anymore. It's just using a floor fan for the circulation, because he gets cold now. He's 80, but that thing will freeze you out of there.
0: Yeah.
1: And even if you're 40, 50 feet back. So I can vouch for them. I would do a lot of research on the square footage you have.
0: Yeah.
1: There will have to be a cut made to implement and, install it. And then you'll have an outdoor unit that'll sit there at the base there that functions and powers it, basically.
0: Right.
1: But they're very quality driven, and there's a bunch of different types. But I would, like you said, deal with somebody that's done quite a few of those,
0: right?
1: And make sure you get it done right and get the right size, because you don't want it just running all the time if it doesn't have to.
0: Yeah, and somebody who's done this a lot and is experienced with mini splits can really help. And that I would call my favorite HVAC dealer, whoever that may be, and talk to them about it. And there and ask them, say, hey, let's be honest, is this something that you guys are really familiar with, or should I do some more research? And they will. They'll be straight up with you, because and that's the way I would handle that right there. So, Chad, good luck with that, and let us know how that works out.
1: Yeah, he had hung up to listen to the rest of it. But, yeah, my experience with two of them in two different style locations, one a very long room with a lot of sun coming in, many, many windows.
0: Yeah.
1: It works great. And then in the cabin, which, it's not perfect, but did re-insulate it much better this time as we rebuilt it. And it had the old box unit, and I'd put a brand new one in there as the space I'd measured, put one in. When the tree hit it and destroyed everything, I was like, let's go with the mini split this time. and I couldn't be happier.
0: How long has it been in?
1: Been about a year and a half.
0: Yeah.
1: So far, so good. And it's really quiet, too, and you get a lot of the remote features to it that really make it easier, plus some circulation and things like that that, you know, you can kind of direct with fan blades and stuff. So it's really, you know, there's just unlimited options.
0: It's really strange how around here at first they went like crazy, and then they slowed down a little bit, and now they're coming back a little bit stronger. So people are getting more and more involved in mini splits. All right. 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You call Tony, 800-256-1010. You'll be happy you did. 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They are really the good guys in foundations and know what's going on. All right. Well, life has a lot of changes in it. I mean, our size changes for sure from the time we're a baby and till the time we're as old as Lance is.
1: I'm still a baby.
0: Yeah, okay, me too. Me late, though. But at any rate, but we have to take care of ourselves with our health and our thinking and the way we go about things. And a lot of times we'll get to a point in our life where we just don't know what is coming up next, where to go next, what to do next. Well, I've heard it said one time before that wisdom is knowing what to do next. That's just kind of a awkward statement, but if you know what to do next, and if you're guided in the right direction, man, you can always turn out to be a winner, and that can help you so very much. So knowing what to do next is important, and being a winner in that endeavor really can help. And it can help with the way we think about

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0: We're on our way to Boston to get some clam chowder. Bye-bye.
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6: I'm Ashley DeBorkin with Fox Celebrity Profile with Anna Faris of Scary Movie. 26 years after the original, Ghostface is back. So are the core four, Marlon Wayans, Sean Wayans, Regina Hall, and Faris. The first Scary Movie holds a special place for her as her first comedy.
7: So Scary Movie was my first audition. I sent in a tape. I had known rejection, so I was familiar with that feeling. I felt emotionally prepared for that. I did not feel emotionally prepared to be cast in the first thing that I got without an agent, without a headshot, and a comedy. I called my college roommate. I said, I just got cast as the lead in a spoof comedy with the Wayans brothers. And she said, oh, Anna, you are not funny. And I said, I know. And so I spent the next 6 weeks, 8 weeks in Vancouver shooting a comedy, being a stranger in a strange land.
6: Ashley DeBorkin, Fox News.
8: 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Our Redeemer is located in Clinton at the intersection of Clinton Raymond Road and Midway Road. Clinton Raymond Road is easily accessible in Clinton from I-20 exit 35 and from the Natchez Trace exit for Clinton at I-20. For more information, call Our Redeemer 601-924-9999. That's 601-924-9999.
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10: Depression can feel like being stuck. 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Hear how God meets us with his care and provision on the journey through depression today on the Lutheran Hour. I'm Mark Eicher, glad to be with you once again and

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1: Did you ever get your head stuck somewhere when you were a kid? In between the bars of a fence or the banisters on the stairs? It's a common enough experience for it to have become a TV trope. One of the earlier on-screen portrayals of it aired back in 1959. I saw it on a rerun, on an episode of Leave It to Beaver. It's Saturday, and Beaver, a third-grade boy, is at the park hunting for four-leaf clovers, as you do when you're a third-grader in 1959, apparently. And Beaver, having spotted a coveted clover over yonder, sticks his head through the fence, the bars of an iron fence. But, aw, shucks, he gets his head stuck. Now, when the townspeople walk by, he keeps crouching low and looks down so they won't see him. And you're wondering, why isn't Beaver asking anyone for help? Well, it's a long story. On Friday, see, at the end of the school day after everyone had gone home, Beaver had accidentally gotten himself locked inside the school. And his family didn't know where he had gone, and it was getting dark out, and Beaver didn't want to get stuck there all weekend, so he pulls the fire alarm. The upshot of it was that he got to ride home in a fire truck. But when he got home, Dad gave him a stern talking to. Beaver, you upset and worried your mother, didn't you? Yes, sir. You cost the city a considerable sum of money. Did you even think about the danger to those men on the fire truck? No, sir. And you succeeded in making yourself a most conspicuous young man, didn't you? I guess so, sir. So Dad told Beaver to think next time, before he caused so much trouble and embarrassment. Now later, Beaver had to ask his older brother, Wally, "Wally, what does conspicuous mean?" And Wally had explained. You remember how last summer out at the lake, when Larry was out swimming and he lost his swim trunks, and his dad had to go out there with a towel and fetch him from the lake, and everyone was laughing at him? That's conspicuous. They made fun of him for weeks. And so that's why. On the very next day, when Beaver gets his head stuck in the fence, he tries to hide in plain sight because he's too ashamed and embarrassed to ask for help. After about an hour of this, his brother Wally comes looking for him. He tried pushing and pulling Beaver's head through the bars to no avail. And so he tells Beaver that he's gonna have to go get Dad. Don't get Dad, Beaver pleads. He'll say, I'm making a fuss and being conspicuous again. Wally says that maybe he can call the fire department then, because they got all kinds of saws and torches and junk like that to help get guys out of stuff like this. Beaver says, not the fire department. They're the ones I got conspicuous with before. Then Beaver gets an idea. Maybe if I starve and got thin, then I could get out. Nah, that's no good, Wally says. Your head's the one thing on you that doesn't starve. Now, maybe you never got your head stuck in a fence. But you know what it's like to feel stuck. Emotionally, personally, professionally. Like you're not going anywhere. Like you're not making any progress, not advancing. And there's nothing you can do about it. And even if you're not feeling stuck, you can bet that there are people close to you who are stuck. And they're just trying to be inconspicuous about it. Because everyone's got problems. Stuck is a way to describe depression. Researchers estimate that about 1 in every 15 people experience depression each year. And 1 in every 6 have it sometime in their lifetimes. Even children can have depression. Depression is more than feeling sad. Everyone is sad sometimes, but depression is deeper. Depression is when you feel sad or hopeless or anxious nearly every day, for most of the day. Or when activities that you used to enjoy don't interest you or give you much pleasure anymore. Or you notice a major change in your appetite, or you feel tired nearly every day. You feel worthless. You have trouble thinking and concentrating, or you keep having thoughts of death or suicide because you feel like you're stuck. If you have depression, or you know someone who does, the first thing to know is that you're not alone. The term depression might be newer, but it was here long ago. In earlier times, people used to call it melancholy or melancholia. It's something that people in this broken world have always struggled with. So you're not alone. And sometimes it's okay to be conspicuous. It's okay to ask for help. And there is help. You have people who care about you. And most importantly, you have a creator. The God who made you, loves you. He sent me to tell you that. Now, how we got to be stuck in this broken world is a long story. It's not all our fault, but we do all share some of the blame. None of us is innocent. The root of it is that all of us, emotionally stuck or not, we try to hide from God in plain sight. We try to live for ourselves rather than for God and for our neighbors. But God, in His love, sends His word to get us unstuck from ourselves. The Bible gives the account of it. God started with a man named Abraham and his wife Sarah and their family. God sent them a word of hope. Call upon me in the day of trouble, and I will deliver you. God called Abraham's family to trust him and to be a most conspicuous word of hope from him for everyone. But even after they heard God's word, Abraham's family still got stuck on themselves. So God sent his word some more through the voice of the prophets. But even those guys, they sometimes got stuck. This was the case for the prophet Elijah. The account of it comes from the Bible's Old Testament, from the book of 1 Kings. Now earlier, Elijah had been a huge success. He was at the pinnacle of his career. People respected him. They listened to him. They turned back to God in droves because of the word Elijah spoke to them. But all it took was one critic to send him into a tailspin. Granted, she was a very powerful critic. Jezebel was her name, the evil queen who bowed down to the idol, the false god, Baal. And she had threatened to kill Elijah. And all these dark emotions came crashing down on him. And for about 6 weeks or maybe longer, he was down in an emotional pit. And he was certain he'd never get out of it. But God stuck with him. And the way God met Elijah in his depression offers hope for us. Whether you're in a rut or you're trying to walk with someone who is, listen to how it happened, as recorded in 1 Kings chapter 19. So Elijah went a day's journey into the wilderness, and he came to a juniper tree and sat under it. And he asked that he might die. He said, "Oh Lord, I've had enough. Take my life away from me, because I am no better than my fathers." Then he lay down and fell asleep under the tree. But look, an angel appeared and touched him and said to him, "Arise and eat." Elijah looked around and look, near his head, he saw a cake of bread baked over hot coals and a jar of water. And he ate some and drank and went back to sleep. And the angel of the Lord came back a second time and touched him and said, "Arise and eat, because the journey is too great for you." So he got up and ate and drank. And in the strength of that food, he went. He walked 40 days and 40 nights all the way to the mountain of God, to Mount Horeb, where God had met with Moses in the burning bush, where God had given his people Israel his covenant, his commands, and his promises. Elijah walked to that mountain. And there he found a cave and spent the night there. And look, the word of the Lord came to Elijah and spoke to him. "What are you here for, Elijah?" Elijah answered, "I have been very zealous for the Lord God Almighty, because the children of Israel have rejected your covenant. Your altars, they have torn them down. Your prophets, they have killed with the sword, and I am the only one left. And now they're trying to kill me too." Then God said, "Come out and stand on the mountain before the Lord. And look, the Lord was passing by. A wind, a great and mighty wind, tore through the mountains and broke the rocks to pieces before the Lord. But the Lord was not in the wind. And after the wind, an earthquake. But the Lord was not in the earthquake. And after the earthquake, a fire. But the Lord was not in the fire. And after the fire, a voice, a gentle whisper. And it happened when Elijah heard it, he covered his face in his cloak. And he went out and he stood in the mouth of the cave. And look, a voice said to him, 'What are you here for, Elijah?' And he said, 'I have been very zealous for the Lord God Almighty, because the children of Israel have rejected your covenant. Your altars, they have torn down. Your prophets, they have killed with the sword. And I am the only one left. And now they're trying to kill me too.' And the Lord said to him, 'Go back the way you came, through the wilderness of Damascus, and there anoint Hazael to be king over Syria, and anoint Jehu son of Nimshi to be king over Israel, and anoint Elijah son of Shaphat to be prophet in your place. And it will be that whoever escapes the sword of Hazael, Jehu will put to death, and whoever escapes the sword of Jehu, Elisha will put to death. But I have reserved in Israel 7,000 people, all whose knees have not bowed down to Baal, the idol, all whose mouths have not kissed him.' So Elijah went on from there, and he found Elisha, the prophet who would carry on the work after him. Elisha became his apprentice. And God would continue to do his quiet and steady work, bringing judgment on sin and bringing hope for sinners. And Elijah knew that he was not alone. God helped Elijah. God sent his word. And that's how God helps you. He didn't just send another prophet. God's word himself came. He was born a man in the family of Abraham. He took the name Jesus. At first, his work was only a quiet whisper, but Jesus would make himself the most conspicuous of all. For me, for you, to turn us out of ourselves, to turn us back to God. They persecuted him for it, just like they did to Elijah. They didn't just try to take his life, though. They did it. People stuck on themselves, just like us, stuck Jesus on a cross. Jesus, let us make him a public embarrassment. And he rose from the dead because God refuses to leave us alone. God sticks with us. And for the last 70-some generations, Jesus has been conspicuously sending out his followers to speak God's word for others so that they would know that they're not alone. That's why we do this program. We conspicuously offer Jesus to help a world get unstuck again. You can share in this word. You can receive God's word and be a word of hope from God for others when they're stuck. Now, we can't do everything God did for Elijah, like sending gale force winds and an earthquake and a fire before he met him in a gentle whisper that can't be ignored. But notice how the Lord started with something a little less conspicuous, something we could follow. He gives Elijah a snack. Now, granted, this is some special kind of snack since it sustained Elijah for a 40-day trek through the wilderness, but it was physical food nonetheless. You see, God knows we are physical beings who need physical sustenance. Sometimes depression is tied to the basic needs of the body, and God works through physical means to help, which may include a prescribed medication, a change in diet, some exercise, some rest, or sometimes just a grilled cheese sandwich is enough to change the mood. We are more than our bodies, though. We are relational beings, created to relate with God and with others, and depression is often tied to relational needs. See, God didn't just sustain Elijah with a snack. He also gives him a spacious relationship. God makes space for him, a safe space. When Elijah got to the mountain, two times God asked a question, a concern question, a curious question. What are you here for, Elijah? Or what brought you here? It's an open-ended question, an inviting question. God calls Elijah by name and makes space for him. Now, both times, God got the same answer from Elijah. The mighty prophet is stuck on a melancholy loop. Even after 6 weeks, he's still in a rut. And God gives his servants space to be sad. But even more than a snack and a spacious relationship with God, Elijah gets a role in the saga of God. What are you here for, Elijah? The question recalls a saga, a journey, a kingdom to come, a new creation on the way. This mountain, Mount Horeb, also called Mount Sinai, it's where, hundreds of years before, the word of the Lord came to Moses, another guy who sometimes got stuck in a rut. But God used Moses mightily to speak the word to God's people stuck in slavery in Egypt. He brought them out by a mighty word and led them to this very mountain. That's what this place is, where God made a covenant with them. God gave them his word, his commands, his promises. God married himself to these people so that through them, God would keep his promise for all people to never leave us alone. God kept his promise in Jesus. Jesus, God's word, came in a body like ours to share the sadness that was ours, to be stuck in death that is ours, so that in his resurrection, we could be his. God is committed to you for the long haul. God will get you there with physical sustenance, a spacious relationship and resurrection from the dead. God will sustain you in this saga that stretches into eternity because this journey is too great for you on your own. But not for you in Jesus. So go to him when you're in trouble. Pull that prayer alarm all day long. Make yourself as conspicuous with Jesus as you need. Because he is not embarrassed of you, not in the least. It is his joy, in fact, to be stuck with you. In that episode of Leave It to Beaver, when Beaver got his head stuck in the fence, Wally, his older brother, did eventually go get their dad. Mom came too. And of course, they got Beaver unstuck. And as they're heading home for some grilled cheese sandwiches, Beaver tells his dad that he's sorry. Dad says, "Huh? Oh, Beaver, I'm sorry. Well, I should never say anything to you that would make you afraid to come to me when you're in trouble." Beaver says, "Gee, Dad, you mean you don't mind me getting in messes like this?" Dad says, "Well, I don't want you getting into trouble, but when you do, I want you to feel that we're your first ones to come to." And the Beaver says, "Gee, that's neat. 'Cause when I'm growing up, well, I'll probably be using you for a lot of stuff like this." And in that manner of spacious relationship with God, how about we use what he gives us to make ourselves conspicuous and pray? Join me in this prayer from the Bible's book of Lamentations. "I called on your name, O Lord. From the depths of the pit, you heard my plea. Do not close your ear to my cry for help. You came near when I called you. You said, 'Do not be afraid.' You have taken up my cause, O Lord. You have redeemed my life. Through Jesus Christ, your Son, your Word, who lives and reigns with you in the Holy Spirit, one God, now and forever. Amen."
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1: Thank you, Mark. Today, I am visiting with Chris Mackey. He's our co-worker here at Lutheran Hour Ministries. He serves as content manager for U.S. Ministries. 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
2: Hi, Mike.
1: So we spoke together last week briefly about this Journey Through series that we're in. Journey Through Anxiety was last week. Journey Through Depression is this week. Next week, we're going to talk about Journey Through Ambition and how we go through these things as Christians. So tell us real quickly again about these other resources from Lutheran Hour Ministries that complement with this sermon series.
2: Yeah, we have a Project Connect booklet ministry that are printed booklets, easy to carry, that you can put in your pocket, and also that churches display. We have LHM Learn courses, online courses that have similar content but are in digital form, and you can watch it on your phone or your computer. And we also have Nurturing Your Faith studies. This is a series of studies that we put out each year. Each have four parts that are both published in the Lutheran Layman Quarterly and available online.
1: All right. And so we're just adding to a library. That's right. And these are all free, and people can use them as they see fit.
2: Yep.
1: So let's talk in more detail about those video-based Bible studies. Let's say I wanted to lead a four-part Bible study with a small group at my church or with some neighbors or friends. How would you coach me on how to use these resources? It's like starting, where do I get them?
2: They're available both online and through the Lutheran Layman. They're published in the Lutheran Layman each quarter. And so they're just a published Bible study on paper that you can use and share. But they're also online. The actual study is in digital form in a PDF. And so you can download those and share them with friends. LHM.org.
1: All right. So then I found them. I've got the PDFs downloaded. I've got access to the videos. How would I go about using these to lead a study?
2: They're short enough where you could gather as a group and read the study together. It might take about 10 or 15 minutes. They have reflection questions throughout the study. You could stop and reflect together as a group. And then there's a video portion that is not essential. It's kind of a supplement to the study. For this series, our interviews with Dr. Rick Mars, who is an amazing resource. And also, if you're a study leader, you could, each person can access the studies beforehand and read through it and be familiar with the contents. You could jump right into the reflection questions as a group as well.
1: All right. Thanks for joining us, Chris.
2: All right, Mike. That was fun. Thanks.

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1: Jesus, remember us in your kingdom and teach us to pray. Our Father who art in heaven, hallowed be thy name. Thy kingdom come, thy will be done, on earth as it is in heaven. Give us this day our daily bread, and forgive us our trespasses, as we forgive those who trespass against us. And lead us not into temptation, but deliver us from evil. For thine is the kingdom and the power and the glory, forever and ever. Amen. The Lord bless you and keep you. The Lord make his face shine upon you and be gracious to you. The Lord look upon you with his favor and give you peace. Amen.
0: 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I'm Mark Eicher. 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

0: 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Our Redeemer is located in Clinton at the intersection of Clinton Raymond Road and Midway Road. Clinton Raymond Road is easily accessible in Clinton from I-20 exit 35 and from the Natchez Trace exit for Clinton at I-20. For more information, call Our Redeemer 601-924-9999. That's 601-924-9999.
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1: How do you react to a warning light on the dashboard of your car? Do you get anxious? Do images of you stranded on the interstate in a downpour with no cell service start to flash through your mind? Do you get the sinking feeling that all of a sudden you're driving a 2,000-pound ticking time bomb? Or do you assume that it's probably not a big deal? It'll clear out on its own eventually. I suppose it's part of the providence of God that if you have two people sharing a car, usually you balance each other out on this question. One of you wants the check engine light fixed yesterday. The other would be content to cover it with a smiley face sticker. But together, sooner or later, you'll get it to a car mechanic who can tell you what you actually need. The blessing and the curse of the car warning light is that sometimes it steers you away from potential danger. Other times, however, it's a false indication because there's a glitch in the system. Or maybe you didn't tighten down your gas cap, which is a common cause for the check engine light, but doesn't tell you anything about the functionality of your engine. Or maybe the light came on because the humidity or temperature outside changed, and it has nothing to do with the car at all. There are thousands of possible causes for a car warning light, and sometimes you need a qualified mechanic to help you sort it all out. But maybe I avoid the mechanic because I'm afraid of what it'll cost me. Or maybe I'm too preoccupied or proud to admit that I need help. Or maybe in a few decades, car warning lights will be irrelevant for most of us. Maybe all cars will be self-driving and somebody else can worry about fixing them. Self-driving car companies tell us that their robo-taxis are already safer than human-driven cars. One company reports that their data has shown a 90% decrease in serious injury or worse crashes for its cars compared to the average human driver. But also, passengers have shared videos of themselves trapped inside robo-taxis that are stuck driving in circles or lost in parking garages or frozen by some false indication. The same companies that tell us their self-driving cars are safer have to continually roll out new software updates because robo-taxis illegally passed stopped school buses or witlessly drove through flooded streets. In Austin, a self-driving car blocked an ambulance responding to an emergency. In San Francisco, a cat was killed by a driverless vehicle. In California, a child was struck. The child survived with only minor injuries. When the self-driving car detected the child darting out from behind a double-parked SUV, it braked hard, reduced its speed from 17 miles an hour to 6, perhaps much quicker than an average distracted human driver would have, possibly saving the child's life. Whether or not you're sold on autonomous vehicles, the conversation here reminds us that when it comes to driving, there are bigger issues than check engine lights. Issues like who owns the vehicle and who is responsible for it? Who tells it where to go and how to get there? I bring all this up Not because I want to talk with you about cars. I bring it up because I want to talk with you about anxiety, which, like a flashing check engine light, alerts you that something needs attention under the hood, but also there are bigger issues in the background. Anxiety is like a warning light for your soul. But we have indications that our culture may be suffering from an epidemic of chronic anxiety, a warning system that's out of control. Consider the 2024 book by psychologist Jonathan Haidt titled The Anxious Generation, How the Great Rewiring of Childhood is Causing an Epidemic of Mental Illness, which cites studies that show how rates of anxiety for people under 30 have been steadily climbing for the last 15 years. Since the introduction of the smartphone, anxiety has been climbing like a steady slog up Mount Doom. But it's not just young people. Even among people close to this program, the Lutheran Hour, who tend to be on the older side, of all the booklets that we offer, booklets about God and Jesus and differences in Christian denominations and views on the afterlife, of all the booklets that we offer, the most popular, the most requested and downloaded are two. One titled Journey Through Depression and the other Journey Through Anxiety. If you are someone who struggles with depression or anxiety, you're not alone. And if you're not currently struggling in this way, someone close to you probably is. That's why we're talking about it. Next week, we'll talk about depression. This week, we're talking about the journey through anxiety. Mental health professionals define anxiety in relation to fear. Fear is an unsettling emotion in response to a present threat, whether real or perceived. Fear is present tense, but anxiety is future oriented. It's a response to a potential threat. The threatening thing hasn't happened yet, but it could happen. So anxiety is like a warning light. The light tells you that it's possible something bad will happen in the future, so you should see what you can do about it now. Or it's also possible that the light is a false indication, and the system needs to be reset, and the codes cleared out, and the light turned off. But probably not covered with a smiley face sticker. Yeah, don't do that. So what does the Bible have to say about anxiety? In the Bible, the word anxiety, sometimes translated as worry, also has the more neutral meaning of care or concern. For example, in one place, the Bible uses this word to describe how a loving husband and a wife are concerned for each other, recognizing that a married man is anxious to please his wife, and that a married woman is anxious to please her husband. 1 Corinthians chapter 7, verses 33 and 34. Being anxious here doesn't mean something bad. It just means that you care, that you're concerned. So if the check engine light is making your wife nervous, take it to the mechanic already. Show her you care. Preaching to myself here. We feel concern for the future because God created us with an internal warning system. We were made by God wonderfully and fearfully, the Bible says, which means that, unlike non-human creatures, we have this God-given capacity to care about the future. So, in the right context, some anxiety can be good. When it functions as cautious concern, it's a biological, God-given response that helps keep you and others safe. As the Bible says, the prudent person sees danger and hides himself, but the simple go on and suffer for it. Proverbs 22, verse 3. In other words, check your tires before you drive. The blessing and curse of these warning lights for the soul is that sometimes they steer us toward appropriate caution, but other times they malfunction. If you've ever struggled with anxiety, as I have, you know what this is like. You don't know what the future holds, but you assume the worst. Your mind spins, your heart races, your palms sweat. You feel a pit in your stomach. You can't sleep at night. No matter what you do, the warning lights won't go off. And you can't tell the difference between real danger and false alarms. You're driving in circles, lost. And someone somewhere needs to send over a software update. You don't need the Bible to tell you that this is not a good way to live. Any wise soul mechanic will tell you the same. And maybe a well-trained mechanic could help you sort some things out in your soul. The study of soul mechanics is traditionally called psychology. Psychology means study of the soul. Psychologists and other trained mental health professionals are like soul mechanics. Some are more reliable than others, but in general, they have studied the human psyche and they have fixes that can help us run more smoothly. Psychology is focused on the inner workings of individual vehicles and how these vehicles can share the road together without crashing into each other. But psychology, as a discipline, does not help us with those bigger concerns like: who owns the vehicle? Who tells it where to go? Those aren't questions of soul mechanics. Those are questions about the destination. And once you start talking with someone about the destination, about life's value and meaning and purpose, you have left the discipline of psychology and entered into the territory of theology. The word psychology means talk about the human soul. The word theology means talk about the destination. Theology is traditionally defined as God talk, but we can put it in these terms too. Theology is talk about where you're headed, where you set your sights, what you seek. Martin Luther, the German theologian after whom this program is named, said it like this: a God is that to which we look for all good, that to which your heart clings and entrusts itself, what you seek first, that is your God. For example, it's common to hear this advice: just follow your heart, or you have to find yourself, or this above all, to thine own self be true. If someone shares that advice with you, realize that you have left the topic of soul maintenance and entered into the field of theology, because they're telling you to make yourself into your God. Sadly, this is what some mental health professionals advise. They practice as misguided theologians. But to be fair, some of us theologians practice as amateur soul mechanics. For both, it's better that we stay in our own lanes, which is why, as a theologian, I am not going to give you much practical advice on how to manage your anxiety. But I am going to talk to you about God, and I will keep calling you away from that little God we call the self. That poor, miserable, misguided creature trying to be a self-driving vehicle who keeps getting lost in parking garages. In several places, the Bible calls to us, don't be anxious. Some hear this as just another religious condemnation, or maybe a bit of self-help advice. But the Bible is not a book of soul mechanics. It's not trying to fix your soul in isolation as an autonomous vehicle. The Bible is always talking theology, the relationship between the soul and her creator. The Bible is an account of the journey that we have all begun with our creator. We all have the same creator, which means that we all have the same origination. But while there is only one possible origin, there are two possible destinations. Either we return to our Creator or we try to replace our Creator. And the second option will never work. Because only our Creator knows us. Only our Creator can fulfill us. Only God can bring us home. Yourself can't fulfill you any more than a robo-taxi can function without an internet connection. But human beings aren't cars. We're living, breathing, relational, responsible beings. We were made to relate to our Creator. And God doesn't try to control us like automated vehicles. God talks with us like a loving father relates to his children. And when we turn away from him, he sends us signs to turn us back, warnings to get our attention. When Jesus of Nazareth appeared on the scene, he offered both signs and warnings for those who trusted Jesus and followed him. His words had a recalibrating effect. He helped people sort out which threats were real and which were false. Listen to this portion of Jesus' teaching reported by an early follower of his named Matthew. In Matthew chapter 6, Jesus said, "I say to you, do not be anxious about your life, what you will eat or drink, nor about your body, what you will wear. Life and the body are more than food and clothing, aren't they? Look at the birds of the air. They don't plant or harvest or gather into barns, and yet your Father in heaven feeds them. And you are worth much more than birds, aren't you? And which of you, by being anxious, can add a single step to the journey of his life? And why are you anxious about clothing? Consider the lilies of the field, how they grow. They neither toil nor spin thread. Yet I tell you, not even Solomon in all his glory was clothed like one of these. Now if God so clothes the grass of the field, which is here today and tomorrow is thrown into the oven, how much more will he not clothe you, O you of little faith? And so do not be anxious, saying, 'What shall we eat? What shall we drink? What shall we wear?' Because the nations seek after all these things, and your Father in heaven knows that you need all these things. But seek first the kingdom, the rule and reign of God and his righteousness, and all these things will be added to you. So do not be anxious about tomorrow, because tomorrow will be anxious for itself. Each day has enough trouble of its own." Matthew chapter 6. Jesus assumes that in this life, we will have anxiety, both the healthy, cautious care kind and the unhealthy, worrisome variety. Jesus knows that for a long time now, we've been trying to drive ourselves on corrupted software, speeding toward a dead end that will destroy us. Our God-given warning systems have been decalibrated. But even functioning well, the warning lights won't tell you where to go. They may help or hinder you on the way, but they won't tell you which destination to seek. They won't tell you how to get there, and they cannot tell you who owns the car. That information has to come from elsewhere. Jesus, he is more than your soul mechanic. He said things that only the owner has the right to say. He did things that only the Creator can do. He gave himself as the beginning and the end, your origin and destination. He's the King, come to recalibrate the world. Because somewhere along the way, humanity took a wrong turn. We got headed in the wrong direction, away from God and into ourselves. And Jesus is God's sign. "Turn back to me," he says. But when he came, people just like us, people got so upset so scandalized that a first century donkey driving Jewish day laborer would have the audacity to tell us how to drive our high performance autonomous selves that we had him killed, crucified. 3 days later, though, God, his Father, raised him from the dead, because Jesus is more than a sign. He's your only way home. Sometime back in the mid-1980s, before there were standardized warning lights on dashboards, my family was caravanning cross-country with another family somewhere out west in the mountains. We were riding along a gravel road, and without warning, both vehicles, each at the same time, blew out a tire. And we were stranded on the roadside in the middle of nowhere for an hour or more. And I am sure that it was stressful for the parents. But for us kids, it was just an opportunity to get out and stretch our legs and look around and climb around and play in the creek, to have one more adventure on our way back home. When Jesus calls you not to be anxious, it's not a demand to fix yourself. It's an invitation to rest like a child and let God, your Father, deal with whatever comes tomorrow. You're not a self-driving vehicle, but you are part of God's fleet. And sometimes you are called on to be the driver and the problem solver to help get God's children home again. In that context, some anxiety can be good when it helps you care. But anxiety will not be doing its God-given job until it leads you to take it

0: all to the Lord in prayer, to cast all your anxieties on him because he cares for you. Because you're worth it to him. More valuable than birds or cars. Worth dying for. And even better than a mechanic. Your Father knows exactly what you need. In the name of Jesus, amen.
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0: Thank you, Mark. 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Chris serves as our U.S. Ministries Content Manager. 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
2: Great to be here.
0: So I briefly mentioned in this message that this is the beginning of a three-part series following this theme of journey through. So we got journey through anxiety, journey through depression, journey through ambition. And these messages are meant to cross-pollinate sort of with other ministry resources that Lutheran Hour Ministries does and offers. So would you just tell us a little bit about those resources?
2: Yeah, sure. So we have a Project Connect booklet ministry. And so each of these messages are also in booklet form. We actually have four. So Journey Through Anxiety, Journey Through Depression. We have a Journey Through Addiction and Journey Through Ambition, or what we call the Rat Race. Okay. We also have LHM Learn courses. So these are online courses that have similar content, but they're in the form of an online course. And so you can access them digitally on your phone or on your computer, those kinds of things. And then we also have something called a Nurturing Your Faith study. This is a study that's both printed in the Lutheran Layman and it's online as well, with a video component and study questions, those kinds of things.
0: So how might someone use these booklets as a ministry or outreach resource?
2: We have a lot of churches who use Project Connect booklets in their ministry in different ways. A lot of them have displays at their churches in the lobby, and they have multiple booklets on there, and people can take the booklets for free and just see that they're booklets, not just for these four topics, of course. We've got dozens and dozens of topics that churches can order. And so that's one way. It's just a free resource for people to grab. Another way is for churches to use them at outreach events, at a festival or something like that. They would be at a booth and they might hand these out as free resources to help people. Another way is for churches to use them as visitor gifts. And so they might use the booklet, Who is Jesus? Or Why Did Jesus Have to Die? Very basic Christian understanding. Or Why Do I Have to Go to Church? Topics that in someone who hasn't been to church in a while or who is new to church might benefit from. And they can get a little understanding of what the church believes is important. Another way is individuals can use them just as a resource to give friends who maybe either they don't know Jesus or they're going through a particular season in their life. You know, we have booklets on breast cancer and again, these mental health issues, that kind of thing.
0: Lots of ways to go deeper with these mental health kinds of topics,
2: yeah.
0: And it's all available there at LHM.org.
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0: House Call for Health. June is National Aphasia Awareness Month. The National Aphasia Association says this year's theme is United for Aphasia Awareness. The aim is to bring individuals and communities together with one shared goal, to have every state recognize the Awareness Month in the hope of increasing understanding about the disorder and how prevalent it is, to help reduce stigma, promote communication access, and support individuals and families nationwide. Aphasia is a communication disorder. It's caused by a brain injury, stroke, or a rare condition called primary progressive aphasia. It impacts language, and a person might have challenges talking or understanding others. It can also lead to issues with reading, writing, and using numbers. More than 2 million people in the United States have aphasia, and around one-third of people have never even heard of the disorder. For more health news, go to foxnewshealth.com. House Call for Health. I'm Lisa Brady, Fox News.
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It's always our pleasure to have the opportunity to spend this time with you. And I trust it has and will be a blessing to each one that does tune in. 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Most of all, we thank you for listening and watching. Should you have correspondence concerning the program, you feel free to direct that to me at my home address, 77 Bethel Cutoff Road, Bassfield, Mississippi, 39421. 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And we want to say again, we appreciate the comments we hear from time to time. To know that you listened, it's always a pleasure to know that, and we trust it could be a blessing. Appreciate the phone calls, the cards, the letters. Just always a blessing to hear from you. At this time, we're going to read some verses of Scripture found in the book of Psalms, Psalms 23. I'm not going to read the entirety of this psalm. There's a statement made in it that I want to read and call our attention to, and then we're going to look at a number of other passages of Scripture to move along. In Psalms 23, I'm going to start reading verse 1 and read down a few verses into the passage. The Lord is my shepherd, I shall not want. He maketh me to lie down in green pastures. He leadeth me beside the still waters. He restoreth my soul. He leadeth me in the paths of righteousness for His name's sake. I'm going to cease reading there at this time. It's the psalmist David's writing, and one of the things, it's a psalm, very encouraging and enlightening. To go back and read the entirety of it, you can almost pick up on David's feelings as you read this psalm, the statements he's making. He was able to, no doubt, put in words the things he had to say in a way probably clearer and better than most of us. But he talked about his walk with the Lord. That's what he's talking about. He's walking the Lord, and because of this, he knows some things that most people just never know. They never learn. They never find. And the fact you can go through life and to know that if you walk with the Lord, if you're walking in His will, you're doing what God wants you to do, you're indestructible.

You can't be destroyed. You can't be killed. God's ready for you because he's in control. He's going to keep that. The next thing is you may face things in life that might test you. It might be disappointing in some ways, but God has a reason for it being there, and you'll be the better because of it. Otherwise, nobody can't destroy you. They can't bring you down. You go back and read so many examples given in the Bible where there's people that... people tried to bring down and God held them up. And at the end result, the people tried to bring them down were the ones that went down. And the people God held up, they stayed up. And to know that, and have that kind of peace in your heart, have that kind of assurance. And you can know that because he said, David said, the Lord's my shepherd. And he said, to knowing that, he said, I shall not want, I won't lack anything. I won't need anything. It doesn't matter what it is. There's something he describes in as he goes through life. Having something in life that you can't buy. Something nobody can't give you. And if you have it, nobody can't take it from you. And you can't give it to anyone. Matter of fact, you can't even share it with anyone. But you can share the results of it and maybe cause them to desire it, want to have it. But as far as just passing it on, you can't. It's something you only get by walking with the Lord. And he said, he maketh me to lie down in green pastures. There, you talk about peaceful things there. Leadeth me beside the still waters. Not rushing, dangerous waters, peaceful waters. He restoreth my soul. And that we could talk about that for a while, and I won't spend a lot of time with it, but when you get down, just things just bring you down to life. You go, come back, and you think about the Lord, His greatness, His promises, and what He's going to do, and that He's in control, and look, it just restores you. The next thing is, He leadeth me. He talks about in paths of righteousness. For his namesake. That's what I want to talk about for a few moments, a path. David used the term paths, but I want to talk about a path. David is going down a path of life, and it's the path of righteousness, and the Lord is going to do that for his namesake. That's why when you're walking with the Lord and your life is given to honor and glorify him and all the things you undertake to do, and that's where your heart is, that's why you're walking down a path that is peaceful. It's a path that you can't be destroyed. You can't be stopped. The Lord's your shepherd. And he's leading you the paths of righteousness for his name's sake. What we have to do in life to find the path I want to talk about, and I'm talking about a path through life, a path we can go down that it's hidden from the natural eye. It's not a visible path to start with, as far as just finding a place in the dirt where the bushes are all beaten down and all worn out. That's not the case. That's not the kind of path that is. But we all talk about the path of life we're going down. And what we mean by it, it's our walk of life. It's the journey of which we're taking. It's how we go through life. And I'm going to tell you, there's a lot of miserable people in the world. There's people that's taking their lives. They can't deal with it anymore. Life is too stressful. It's too big. It's too hard. It's just too bad. And they don't see the end of the tunnel. And if there's a light, it's an oncoming train. And they're just down. They don't see it. There's no way out. But there is. That's something that... And that's where life leads you. That's where the world's going to lead you. The things of the world. You can follow those things if you like. You can follow it if you will. The end result of it is, when it's all said and done, it's going to destroy you. It's going to bring you down to nothing. It's going to make you miserable. There's not going to be the peace there. There's not going to be joy. There's not going to be hope because you're away from the Lord. I want to go back to the book of Matthew with you, chapter 7, a couple of verses here, and I'm going to make some statements about them. That a lot of times we refer to them maybe just in the way of salvation, but I believe there's something here more than just the way to be saved, and it does cover that, but I think it's more than that. The Lord made a statement here, teaching the disciples, basically what we call the Sermon on the Mount, teaching them how they're going to get through life and what they're going to face and what awaits them. He said, to enter ye at the straight gate, straight. For he said, wide is the gate and broad is the way that leadeth to destruction. And when he's talking about destruction, not necessarily just go to where somebody, you ground it to pieces. It's just where your life is destroyed, the well-being, the happiness, the goodness of all of it. You look at life and think, boy, this is the route to go, but when you come to the end of it, it just wasn't good. There's many a person's life has been destroyed
pursuing what they thought was going to bring them peace and happiness and joy. As we're talking about a straight gate, straight doesn't necessarily mean the word straight, as we think about maybe just one line, the closest point from A to B. But you think about the straits. We have straits in the land, in the world. There are narrow bodies of water between two bodies of water that connects the two bodies of water. The narrow goes between the land. What happens is when the tide changes on either side, the water comes rushing from a different direction. And you could imagine, especially in the days of sailing, to try to get through there, and you're sailing, and maybe you start in with the water behind you, or maybe it's calm, and then you take on headwaters. And almost all the straits were, they're hazardous rocks on every side. The point is, it's a way going through there. It is narrow, but there's no tolerance, and there's always something against you. And that something that's against you, if you ever let your guard down, it's going to take you, it's going to shipwreck you and destroy you there. That's where life is. But there's a path through life. We can follow walking with the Lord, which we can be as David was and have something. And yet, I'm telling you, that path is going to be straight. It's going to be narrow. And there's not a lot of room for you for tolerance to get wrapped up in the things of the world or allow the devil to get a hold of you in your life. It's going to wreck you. It's what's going to happen to you. It's going to change the direction you're going and bring you hardships and bring destruction to your life. That's what's going to happen. So that's the way but there's a path there. But it's the good path. And I want you to notice here, the statement's made, it said, because straight is the gate, and there is a way which leadeth to life, and few there be that find it. It's a path through life that a lot of people never find. They go through life, it was there. They're looking for something different. They're looking for something totally different. But also, the other way is it's wide. That's where all the people are going. That's where the multitudes are headed. But it's a way of destruction. It's not the good route. It's the easy way to go. But there's a path in life, walking with God and serving God and being with God and being in fellowship with God, that brings about peace, it can bring about joy, bring about contentment, bring about happiness, regardless of the state of which you're in. Remember, the Apostle Paul made the statement that he knew what it's like to abound. He knew what it's like to not have anything much, to go lacking. He knew what it's like to suffer in the cold. He knew what it's like to be shipwrecked. But he said he learned in whatsoever state he was in to be there with content. I'm going to tell you, he learned that. That doesn't come by, you don't just wake up that way one morning when you weren't that way before, but we can learn that. And boy, you talk about to learn something in life that's worth something, to be content with where you are and what you have, and walking with God and knowing what you have is certain and sure with Him. So as we think about that path through life, what I want to do before we close out is help you find that path and show you where that path is that leads. First of all, it's just to trust Jesus Christ as your Savior. He is the way, the truth, and the life. No man can come to God except by Jesus Christ. That's a narrow way. There's people looking for something that's easier. They're looking for something that's fun. They're looking for something that brings grandeur. They're looking at something that makes them popular. That's not where salvation is. There's a way to God, and there's a way of God as we go through this world. And while you walk in there, there's a peace, again, that you can have. You can't buy. You can't afford it. Nobody can take it from you. It's yours. And people can know you have it, but that's about all. You can't share it with them. You can show them where it is. But go back now. That's a place where most people don't find. There's so many people miserable in the world. Again, they're taking their lives. They don't see where there's any hope. They're just strapped down with so many cares and so much problems and troubles in life. And they don't see a way out. And I'm telling you, that's where so much of the world is today. So many of the people. And I'm not being critical of them. But I want to talk about there's a path. There's a path through life. It's different from that. And don't overlook what I'm saying, that few there be that find it. It's not something that everybody finds. Only a few finds this. It'll be those that want it, those that look for it, those that desire it. But I want to go back and try to look at some things that's mentioned in the Bible, I think, help us understand and kind of see where it comes in, how we can know that we can have that and find it. But keep in mind, it's straight. There's not a lot of tolerance there.
There's not room for error. It's walking with God and staying with Him. It's not something on your own, but it's realizing really that you can't. It's of God. But it begins. I want to go back to the book of Proverbs. Some instruction here that Solomon's giving. Proverbs chapter 3 and verses 1 through 10. I'm going to take a little time reading these verses, but notice them very closely. My son, forget not my laws, but let thine heart keep my commandments. For length of days and long life and peace shall they add to thee. What? To keep the word of God, the law of God. It'll add peace, long life, length of days. And he said, let not mercy and truth forsake thee. Find mercy and truth and stay with it. Bind them about thy neck. Write them upon the table of thine heart. Receive this in your heart and in your life. And don't let it get away from you. Let it be what directs you. Let it be what you're finding and seeking and pursuing and meditating on. And you're putting forth all the effort that lies in you to live this and let it make you who you are. And not only that, you're seeking God's help to do so. He said, so shalt thou find favor and good understanding in the sight of God and man. He said, if you'll do this, you'll find favor with God and man. I'm going to tell you, I don't believe there's a very real successful person hardly anywhere but what didn't find favor with somebody somewhere that turned him a favor. But you have favor with God and favor with man. To imagine having favor with the God of heaven, all-powerful, all-knowing, knows everything, and he controls the world. Controls where the rivers flow. He controls where the tornadoes run. He controls where the hurricanes go and where they stop. The strength they are when they get there. He said, trust in the Lord now with all thine heart. And lean not to thine own understanding. Study the Word of God and trust the teaching of God's Word with all your heart. And don't lean to your own understanding. The Bible said that there is a way which seemeth right unto man, but the end thereof is the way of destruction. The end of the way thereof is death. It looks like this has looked good to me, but look, if it's against what God said, just trust in the Lord with all your heart. And there's a path there. This is where you find this path. You trust the Lord, though, regardless of what's going on. You trust the Lord in His direction, what His Word says and what it teaches. With all thine heart, lean not to thine own understanding. In all thy ways acknowledge Him. Everything that you undertake to do, which direction you turn, everywhere you go, acknowledge the Lord. What He's done for you and what He's going to do for you and where you're serving, where your heart is. And He said, if you'll do that, then He'll direct thy paths. He will direct the path of which you're on. Be not wise in thine own eyes. Fear the Lord and depart from evil. It shall be health to thy navel and marrow to thy bones. To walk and follow the Lord, it's going to be everything to you. It's going to make life different. It'll change the whole perspective of life. And he goes on and says, honor the Lord with thy substance. With everything that you have, with everything that you own, whether it be your money, whether it be your car, whether it be your house, whether it be your telephone, whether it be your family, whatever you have, you honor the Lord with it. You do it, you use it in such a fashion that it honors the name of the Lord. And you set your heart there. That's what you're going to do, is honor the Lord with it. Not trying to honor man, not trying to seek self-glory, not trying to seek something that's vain, but you try to honor the Lord. And not only now, with all thy substance, that's everything that you have, and with the first fruits of all thine increase. So everything that after that the Lord blesses you with, that the first of that you have, see, the Lord's already first in your life if this is where you are, then you give the Lord the first of that. Let me tell you, a man that I've known a lot of men, I've had several of them tell me the very similar things, but one man I've known in life, very successful in a lot of ways, he's loved the Lord, he's proved that in life, he's put forth every effort he could to try to further the cause of Christ. He's tried to make sure the gospel is being spread to people wherever. And the Lord has blessed him to be a very, very successful man. But when he started out in life, he started out, one of the first jobs he had, somebody gave him a lawnmower. He bought a lawnmower. I don't remember the which. He pushed a lawnmower. And he went off out there and began to work and cut 2 or 3 yards. I don't remember just how many it was. When he come back in, his mother told him, said, son, if you want the Lord to bless your life, this money you made, the first of that money belongs to the Lord. And said, if you'll do that, if you'll always do that, whatever what the Lord blesses you with, said, you'll never have to worry in life
whether you make a living or not, you'll always have the things you need. And that's where he started, that in his life. And now a lot of years has gone by, and he's been blessed in great ways, and I believe he still does that same thing. And the Lord has blessed him untold. He's blessed him just to start to rain the blessings and showers upon him in such a great way. So he's lived that. He's proved that. That's what the Lord said here. And he said, if you do that, so shall thy barns be filled with plenty, and thy presses shall burst out with new wine. And the day this was written, if a man had his barn filled with plenty, and his wine presses had all had harvested, he turned out great. He had plenty. That man was blessed. He was in good shape until another year. His animals could be fed. He could eat himself. Everything was going to be good. If he didn't have those things, he was about to go hungry. His family is not going to do well. Things not going to be well. For us, that would just simply mean not so much about we'd have plenty of corn in the barn or maybe plenty of grape juice in the cellar. But it's whatever you have, whatever you need, whatever would come your way that you'd have a need for. He said, if you'll do this, keep in mind now, honor the Lord with thy substance and with the first fruits of all thine increase. If you'll do that, he said, you'll always have all the plenty that you need. And there's something there. When you get the Lord there, he's first. It's going to make life totally different. And it won't be something that's going to be a drudgery while you do this. It's going to be something that's going to bring you joy while you do it. I'm going to move to the book of Haggai with you. And notice this something here, and I think this is something probably would pretty well describe and fit many of the people of today. And I'll read the verse 6. I started reading a number of verses to get to there. What's taking place, the children of Israel, they had come back, supposedly trying to rebuild Jerusalem, the house of God, and they'd failed from that. They'd quit that work. They'd got their attention somewhere else. And what had taken place now? Notice in verse 6. You have sown much and bring in little. You eat, but you have not enough. You drink, but you're not filled with drink. You clothe you, but there's none warm. He that earneth wages to put it in a bag with holes. He said, your crops are failing. What you could have had, what you could have had, what you should have had. He said, it's not the Lord's making sure it doesn't return to you like it could. Why? You put him out of the picture. You put him on the back burner. And he said, not only that, those of you that do make it, do make wages. He said, when you get it, it's like you put it in a bag with holes in it. You can't account for it. You can't keep it. You don't know what's taking place with it. You lose it. Something goes wrong before you ever get to where it brings you any degree of security or any degree of satisfaction. It's like you live in your, I think I see many people today. They live their life and it's like, and look, some of them making great money. Some of them's holding jobs and doing, looks like doing good. And yet they're about to lose what they have. Credit cards are about out maxed out. Looks like they're gonna lose the house. Looks like car notes, they can't hardly make it all. It's like all the money they're making, it's like they're doing it and putting it holes with bags in it. They're losing it, they can't count for it. With the Lord's blessings, he can make all that different. He can make you go far. He can make you be like the woman was back there in Elijah's day. Had a little handful of meal in a barrel and just a little bit of oil in the cruise. And they lived on that for evidently months before it was over with. And it didn't fail. It was still there. I'm going to tell you, God can do that still same thing today. He's still the God of heaven. He's still the Almighty. He's still the all-knowing God. But this is where we find this. Come to the place we're going to walk with the Lord. We're going to live for Him. We're going to obey Him. And we're going to honor Him with what we have. I go to the book of Malachi with you and thinking about what I've read back here in the book of Haggai. And these men prophesied very close to the same days. In verse 10 of chapter 3 of Malachi, it said, bring ye all the tithes into the storehouse, that there may be meat in mine house, and prove me now herewith, saith the Lord of hosts, if I will not open you the windows of heaven and pour out blessings that you cannot, shall not be room enough to receive it. Lord, what the Lord said here, and Malachi, he's dealing with the people over the same issues Haggai did. He let them know this, that you don't have what you need. Canker worm destroy your crops. All these things are happening, and you don't have what you need. But he said, look, if you'll take and put the Lord first, bring your tithes to the storehouse. And he said,
The Lord said to prove me, try me, see what I'll do. I think that would be a great challenge for people today to think about what we've talked about, this path of life, which is different. People look at it and say, it won't work. It don't work for me. I can't do this. I can't do that. Or you have all the reasons you can think about. But let me tell you this. The Bible said, try. The Lord said, try me and see if I don't cause the blessings of heaven to fall on you in ways you can't even receive it. I just mentioned a man a few moments ago. He honored the Lord in life, and I think I'd have to say that. Blessing from heaven, it almost you can't even count for and wonder why the Lord's been so good. This is a path of life where it can be. David said, he's my shepherd, I shall not want. So you think about this, and I'm going to challenge you. You've heard some of what I've said, and I haven't gone a lot of the details. One setting, you just can't cover it all. But notice the things we've talked about. The things we said, somebody looks and says, well, I don't have time for that in my life. I can't afford that. I can't do this. I have to do this. I have to do the other. Whatever it might be. But the Lord said, try me. Put me first. Try me and see if I don't bless you. Try me and see if it doesn't make a difference in your life. I'm going to stand and challenge you. Try this path we've talked about. Try this and see when you do this if it doesn't bring peace. See if it doesn't bring joy. Try and prove the Lord to make sure that's the case with Him. I want to go to another passage of Scripture with you, back over to the book of Matthew chapter 6. And I want you to notice the wording here. Matthew chapter 6. The Lord talks about how limited we are. He said a man couldn't add a cubit to his statue if he wanted to, not by taking thought. He said that the fowls of the air, he said they don't sow, they don't reap, but God takes care of them. Talks about the lily of the field, the things that God's made, how it blooms, and it's prettier than anything else anybody could make, and yet it's put there for one day and it's cut down the next. He said God could do all that. He can handle all that. God can feed the birds. He can take care of them. He can give them plenty, or they can be limited. Don't you notice? He said, but here's what you as an individual have a desire to seek for, and that's worry about what we'll eat, what we'll drink, or how we'll be clothed. What will I eat? What will I wear? Where will I live? All these things. That's what we worry about. That's where we are. And I understand. That's where life is about. We're to provide those things. But the other side of it is we can't provide them unless God blesses us. And if we could see that and see that it's in the hands of God, that's this path we're talking about, different from everybody else. But here's the path that when you do this, God's going to bless you. And it's going to be the path where you can't even explain how God blessed. It's going to be the path that's better than everything else in life. It's the path that leads to life. He said, for after these things the Gentiles seek, for your heavenly Father knoweth you have need of these things. God knows already what you need. And he said this about it, since God knows what you need, the next thing he said is, then seek ye first the kingdom of God and the righteousness thereof. And he said, all these things will be added to you. If you put God first, find your place where God has you to be, and you walk there, let God lead you and guide you. You walk where God has you to be. He said, all the things you like, God will add to you. He'll bring it to you. You find out where you're to walk with God and what God wants you to do. And if you'll do that, and you put that first, there's the path of life we're talking about. And that's the path that's going to bring peace. It's going to be fulfillment. It's going to bring satisfaction. It's going to bring joy. And when you die and leave this world, I'm going to tell you something else it'll bring when you die. You can die with peace. You can die with a smile on your face. You can die that God, knowing God's going to do what He said He would do. And then to know this, that you'll die, God's going to take you to heaven. He'll reward you when you get there, and you can live with Him eternally. And you will have been a blessing to others while you've gone through this world, and you have pleased God in all the things you've undertaken to do, and God will say, well done, when you meet Him. So I won't have to come to a close, but I want to urge you, follow that path. It's yours if you'll take it for the truth of it. And I challenge you, try God and see, prove Him. Let God show you what He'll do. Walk with Him, search for this path, and you can find it. There'll be few that finds it. The other path is throughout that everybody's going. The Heavenly Father, take the message, use it, Your Honor and Glory. Cleanse of our abundance and error. Forgive us for every way we failed You. In Jesus' name we pray. Amen.

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2: It's June 15th, and this is your Fox Daily Snapshot. Today is Lobster Day. Time to celebrate the creepy crustacean and the fishermen who bring the delicious delight to your table. In 1215, the Magna Carta, agreed to by King John of England, a legal document that served as the foundation for American democracy and individual rights. The Obama White House celebrated its 800th anniversary in 2015. Also on this day in 1851, Jacob Ussel, a Baltimore dairyman, sets up the first ice cream factory. He's considered the father of the wholesale ice cream industry. The first fully documented human blood transfusion is performed by a French physician in 1667 when a small amount of sheep blood is transfused into a 15-year-old boy who survives the procedure. American teenager Chris Everett wins the first of a record 7 French Open singles titles in 1974. I'm CJ Papa. That's your Fox Daily Snapshot.
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9: Well, hello there. Welcome into the show. This is Element Wealth Radio on Super Talk Jackson 97.3. I'm Gary Nolan, your host. With me, as always, is Jeremy Nelson. Jeremy is president of Element Wealth. Element Wealth is the wealth management division of Ross & Erger, one of Mississippi's and the country's oldest companies, dating all the way back to 1860. 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Leave your name and number. Let's bring Jeremy in. He has over 21 years' experience and heads up the financial planning and asset management team for Element Wealth. Here we go. Another week, another show. What do you say, Jeremy?
6: Let's go. I do have to update one thing.
9: Yes, sir.
6: I hit my 22-year anniversary in this business.
9: Oh, let's change that. 22 years. All right. Congratulations.
6: Long time.
9: That is a long time. Did you think you'd be doing it this long?
6: I did. You know, I had the conviction that this is what I wanted to do a long, long time ago.
9: And, all right. Well, congratulations.
6: It was not easy, but it was a lot of work, but very gratifying.
9: Let's hope for another 22 more at least, right?
6: Yes. 22 more. I'll be okay. Pretty old, but yeah. I think I got it in me.
9: Okay, well, you got this. You got this for sure. All right, let's dive right into the show. Here we go. A retirement plan can look simple from the outside and still have a lot of happening underneath. Now, the more moving parts a family has, the more important it becomes to know whether the advisor is giving organized, accountable advice. So when financial life gets more complicated, what should better advice actually look like, Jeremy?
6: Well, Cerulli Research reports that 43% of affluent investors used financial advisors, up from 36% the prior year. So that's interesting, right? With all this technology and all this advertising on like the kind of do-it-yourself stuff, we're seeing more and more people going to advisors. 67% of affluent advisors surveyed said customized investment plans were the key reason for seeking advisory help. All right. So here, what I think is important, right, is that for households, and I would argue that this isn't just for, you know, affluent, right? I think that this is kind of for everybody. We need guidance on how we're going to generate income, taxes, estate documents, gifting, insurance, family decisions. There's a lot that goes into creating the right retirement plan. And so I think people are seeking deeper advice because the stakes are bigger, right, when we get to this point of having to turn things into, you know, retirement income. You know, accumulation is easy. Take risk, be diversified, dollar cost average, right? But all of a sudden, when we have to start turning this into income, we have to, you know, monitor our, you know, IRMA brackets and our, you know, retirement tax brackets and distribution strategies. There's just a lot that goes into it. So there's a level of complexity where I think people are reaching out to advisors to help them with that.
9: Yeah, and there's a lot of moving parts, a lot of puzzle pieces. It sounds like it's not a do-it-yourself situation for most everybody, Jeremy.
6: Oh, absolutely. I just, there's little things, right? So often we sit there and we start having conversations and people go, oh, I didn't realize that. I didn't realize that. Mm-hmm. I didn't realize that.
9: Right. Absolutely. Why is the nice person who manages my account not always enough near retirement?
6: Well, recent investor guidance encourages people to review services, fees, conflicts, backgrounds, disciplinary history, right? And there's, you know, you can go up and you can look this stuff up. You can go to the SEC, look for form ADVs to get information on firms. Like anytime someone comes on board with us, right, we provide all of our regulatory disclosures. So there's the form CRS that kind of gives people the general information about the firm, and then the ADV gets into more detail on what we do. But, you know, there's a lot of really nice people, but if they're not equipped and staffed and have the technology and the tools, right, to really do the optimizations and look at different strategies and how they fit in, you know, all of a sudden you might be leaking money to taxes or fees, things like that.
9: Sure, absolutely. The show is Element Wealth Radio on Super Talk Jackson 97.3. I'm Gary Nolan, your host. With me, as always, is Jeremy Nelson. I want you to get on Jeremy's calendar, get you all set up with that comprehensive plan, with that Element 360 plan that Jeremy's going to talk about again in just a couple of minutes. And go to their website, myelementwealth.com, myelementwealth.com. 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Halfway through segment number one, what does the Series 65 tell listeners, and where should they keep asking questions, Jeremy?
6: Well, so the Series 65, also called the Uniform Investment Advisors Law Examination, is what registered investment advisors take in order to be licensed to do this business. What we find is that, you know, this test covers a lot of different things about investment vehicles, client recommendations, economics, ethics, law, all that kind of stuff. It doesn't, I mean, you pass the test, it means that you pass the test. And it's not an easy test, right? It's not like the insurance exam. It's a significantly harder, takes a lot of studying to get through it. But it's kind of the baseline to give advice. In our industry, the term financial advisor can be used very broadly, right?
9: Yes.
6: So sometimes there are people who are insurance-only professionals who are, you know, investment advisors. Well, they can't manage portfolios, right? They can only, you know, sell insurance products. And, you know, look, insurance products can be an important part of a comprehensive plan, but they are not what you should have everything in. I think that you want to be working with, you know, fiduciary advisors who have the full toolkit available to them to provide advice and recommendations and create strategies.
9: Right. I mean, your hands are not tied by anything under any circumstances, Jeremy. Am I right?
6: Yeah. I mean, that's what you see, right? Registered investment advisors are independent people that are not necessarily captive or stuck with proprietary products that they have to implement into plans. They're able to kind of look through the broad scope of what's available in the toolkit to create customized solutions for people.
9: Right, absolutely. So how can someone tell whether an advisor is just planning or just reacting?
6: Well, real planning should connect income, withdrawals, taxes, risk, you know, beneficiaries and estate documents, legacy, right? You know, cash reserves. You really want to have a strategy and understand, okay, here's kind of our baseline assumptions. Here's what could happen, what could, you know, the downside, the risks, how we're going to react, what we're going to do if certain events happen in markets so that we can manage the distribution risk throughout retirement.
9: A couple of minutes left, Jeremy. I want to hit you with this question. What should listeners ask before making a big change with an advisor? What would you recommend?
6: Well, I think that you want to know what services are included, who's giving the advice, how is the advisor being paid, where are the assets held, okay? And this is a really big thing. So for us, right, we work with major custodians. The custodians are the ones that actually hold the assets. So, you know, we're not commingling those assets with our assets. So if we go back, right, and we look at, you know, say the biggest fraud in history, which was the Bernie Madoff.
9: Yes.
6: Well, you know, people ask me, well, how do I know that you're not Bernie Madoff? I'm like, well, we're not the custodian of assets. You know, Fidelity, Schwab, Raymond James, right? The big custodians, they're the ones that actually hold the assets. We don't produce the statements, right? The custodian is the one producing the statements. So there is a safeguard in our industry where there's a custodian that holds the assets, and then there's an advisor that manages those assets on your behalf.
9: All right, we got time for a listener scenario here, Jeremy. I'm going to ask you this. We've worked with the same advisor for years, but retirement, taxes, family decisions all feel complicated now. Is it disloyal to get a second opinion?
6: You know, the simple answer is no, it's not disloyal. It's responsible, right? So if you're in a position where you've been working with someone for a long time, they're a really nice person, and they're kind of managing this portfolio, but they're not having those broader conversations because it's not really part of what they do. They're just a portfolio manager, and you're at a stage of life where you need more, then it is totally okay to go out, talk to someone else. You kind of see what they have to say and how they can position you for this next phase of life.
9: All right, up against the clock, Jeremy. Tell us what you do for listeners when you meet with them.
6: Well, listeners, look, if you want to have that conversation, get that second opinion, or you've just never gone through the planning process, pick up the phone, give us a call. 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
9: 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Be back with more of Element Wealth Radio with Jeremy Nelson in just a minute. Segment two is called The Complexity Audit. What do we mean by that? Well, we'll tell you all about it coming up next, so stick around.
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9: 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I'm Gary Nolan, your host. 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What you do is you leave your name and number. Let's bring Jeremy in. He has over 22 years experience and heads up the financial planning and asset management team for Element Wealth. Segment number two, some families do not have one retirement problem. They have 10 financial decisions quietly touching each other. This is where a complexity audit can be more useful than any other performance review. So how does someone know their financial life has become too complex for siloed advice, Jeremy?
6: Well, retirement planning commentary has emphasized that do-it-yourself investors often stumble when taxes, withdrawals, estate decisions, and behavior collide. All right. So again, basic investing is something that is, you know, it's available and out there. You can go online, you can do it. What I find is that people tend to make behavioral mistakes because they haven't really worked through the plan. Okay, so the behavioral mistakes are, one, maybe trying to time the market, which can be a mistake.
9: Yep.
6: You know, we might get lucky. Sometimes we might make a good call. And then we sometimes can confuse, you know, skill with luck. I think that what we also see is that taxation can become a big issue that if we're not paying close attention to how we're monitoring the overall portfolio, that mix of qualified assets and non-qualified assets and Roth assets, you know, how we can lose tax efficiency in the overall portfolio. And that can lead to impacts on things like our IRMA, right? So all of a sudden, maybe we're generating too much income, and now we're subject to the Medicare premium increases, right? That income, the income related monthly adjustment amount, right, can start to hit us. Whereas that potentially, right, could have been avoided by just structuring our portfolio correct and where we were going to pull assets from. Sometimes people, they'll kind of spend down their non-qualified assets and just let those tax-deferred accounts hit, and then all of a sudden they hit RMDs, and now it's thrown them into entirely new tax brackets. So we need to think about the entirety of the plan and monitor and adjust based on our entire financial picture and not just a silo of what's happening in this account or that account.
9: Yeah, that's why you need Jeremy on your side and on your team. We're going to give you the phone number and the web address in just a couple of minutes, so stick around for that. So my next question, what belongs in a true household level review, Jeremy?
6: Well, we need to understand what our income sources are. So we need to look at the tax return, account registrations, beneficiary forms, estate documents, insurance, debt, family commitments, right? Beneficiary designations control where our assets go, all right? So a lot of times I've seen people who will go through this estate planning process, right? And they'll create revocable living trusts, which can be a great tool to avoid probate, control where assets are going to go after. But sometimes people will have this account and it'll have a transfer on death designation. Well, that's where the money's going to go. So if you wanted your, if you put a TOD on your account to go to your kids, but you wanted it to go into a trust for your kids, it's not going to go into the trust. It's going to go outright to the kids, mm-hmm. right? So those are things that need to be paid attention to. There can be gaps in our plan. Right, and they're not always necessarily dramatic failures, but they're unconnected pieces in the plan. So a strong advisor is going to create the roadmap of what matters most and make sure that these assets are going to go to the right place. I had one client one time that came to me, and they'd done all this planning because they wanted to get rid of their assets so that they could get Medicaid for long-term care. And the problem was that through pension sources and Social Security, they weren't going to qualify anyway. So their plan before they came to us was to just kind of gift everything away and then get Medicaid if they needed long-term care. Well, we pointed out to them, hey, here's the level of income that you have to be at to get Medicaid for your long-term care. Here's what your Social Securities and pensions are. You're not going to qualify anyway. I'm mm-hmm. like, oh. So they'd kind of gone through this whole process, spent all this money on these legal docs, and it just wasn't going to work for them.
9: Mm-hmm. I see. The show is Element Wealth Radio on Super Talk Jackson 97.3. I'm Gary Nolan, your host. Let's get you on Jeremy's calendar. Let's get you all set up with that Element 360 plan where there's no cost, there's no obligation. The first place to go is the website, myelementwealth.com. 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Wherever you get your podcast, listen on demand and subscribe to the podcast as well. There's no cost. There's no obligation as we continue along. Why does the tax return tell an important story, Jeremy?
6: Well, tax returns are going to reveal dividends, capital gains, interest income, business income, rental income, charitable giving, Medicare-related income pressures, and withdrawal patterns from things like IRAs. So the tax return tells us a big story as to where we are in relation to that, the IRMA that we just talked about. It tells us a story about what tax brackets we can expect to be in. And it tells us opportunities for little things that we can do to optimize your distribution plan to reduce the overall taxation.
9: Yeah, great advice, Jeremy. So where do estate documents fall out of sync with financial plan? What happens there?
6: Well, so trusts, wills, powers of attorney, healthcare directives, right? Beneficiary forms, they can drift over time, right? I might have created a will 20 years ago when my kids were much younger, and that's not going to reflect exactly where I want my assets to go going forward. Maybe I have grandchildren now, right? And I want a certain amount to go to my kids, and then I want some to bypass to sit in a trust to go forward for my grandkids. Wealth transfer is one of the biggest topics that is hitting our industry and is going to continue to hit our industry. I mean, we're talking about multi-trillion dollar wealth transfers that are going to occur between, you know, now and 2048 as the baby boomer generation, you know, gets older and older. So you really want to make sure that all of your documents are aligned. Beneficiary designations reflect what you want to happen. Trusts, wills, things like that are all lined up to achieve the goal that you really have.
9: All right, a couple of minutes left. Let me hit you with one more. How can a complexity audit prevent emotional decision-making, Jeremy?
6: So a written plan will define what dollars are for income, what dollars are for taxes, what dollars are for liquidity, and what dollars are for legacy. You know, again, I think we talk a lot of times about, you know, paychecks and playchecks, right? The Tom Hegna terminology that he likes to use.
9: Mm-hmm. Yep.
6: And I talk about this idea of income growth guarantees, and we talk about Roth conversions a lot. And, you know, every time I've ever done a Roth conversion, not one time has a Roth conversion showed me that someone is going to make it or not make it in retirement. But it has a dramatic impact on the tax efficiency of what you pass on to your loved ones. So by going through and looking at all of these things, and the plan doesn't have to be overly complex. It just needs to be detailed enough to kind of optimize all of the goals that someone has. But you need that foundation of income growth guarantees. You need to know that, hey, I'm going to have enough income that I'm not going to outlive my assets. And then what is left over, I'm going to pass it on in as tax efficient a manner as possible to my loved ones.
9: All right. Up against the clock again, Jeremy. Final thoughts on this segment and what you do for listeners.
6: Well, listeners, if you're looking to come up with that balance of ensuring that you've got income for your lifetime, that you're going to pass assets efficiently and based off of your wishes to your loved ones, pick up the phone, give us a call. We're going to go through our Lighthouse process, develop an Element 360 plan. It starts out with a cash flow-based financial plan based on what you're doing today. 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
1: 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Be back with more of Element Wealth Radio as we step out for just a minute. Jeremy Nelson is with us. I'm Gary Nolan, your host. Coming up, segment three, it's called After Tax Advice Wins. What does that mean? We'll explain next. Stick around.
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1: 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I'm Gary Nolan, your host. 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Let's bring Jeremy back in. Has over 22 years experience. Heads up the financial planning and asset management team for Element Wealth. For some retirees, the biggest planning opportunities is not another investment idea. It's keeping more of what the plan actually produces after taxes, fees, and withdrawal timings are considered. So why should retirement advice focus on after-tax outcomes instead of just account performance, Jeremy?
3: Because it's not what you make, it's what you keep.
1: Absolutely. Makes total sense.
3: All right. That's what it comes down to, right?
1: Yep.
3: And so we have different tax treatment on accounts, right? So I have after-tax money. Well, that money, I'm subject to capital gains. If I own mutual funds, potential capital gains distributions, even if I don't sell something, dividends, you know, interest, right? I'm going to pay tax on everything that happens. I've got IRAs where everything is deferred until I take money out, and every dollar is then taxable income. I've got Roth accounts that grow tax-free.
1: Yep.
3: All right. All of these things have impacts on what our blended tax rates end up being, what our Medicare surcharges from IRMA could look like. So we need to understand the different, you know, structures and accounts and assets that we own and try to place them in the right place. Because if I, theoretically, right, if I'm tax efficient, I could take less risk and get to the same place. Or I could just take the same amount of risk and keep more in my pocket.
1: Mm-hmm. Right.

0: Let me ask you this. How does asset allocation differ from asset allocation, differ location differ from asset allocation, I'm trying to say?
1: Yeah, it's a word salad there, Gary.
0: Exactly.
1: So asset allocation is that mix of stocks, bonds, alternatives, cash, right? The different assets that we own. And that is going to dictate the overall risk level of our portfolio. Asset location is the concept of saying, all right, look, I want to have this overall asset allocation of 60-40, okay? Now, where I begin to place the assets between qualified, non-qualified, and Roth assets is my asset location. So I'm going to put ordinary income producing assets inside of my IRA. I want to put maximum growth in my Roth IRA. I want to put tax efficient growth or tax efficient income in my after-tax dollars. So I can get to the same overall asset allocation, but I can be more tax efficient by placing the right assets in the right accounts. I'll give you a good example. Okay.
0: Go ahead.
1: So we're going to talk about private assets on the next section. Mm-hmm. So personally, I own a reasonable amount of private assets. And so I own some private equity within my portfolio. I own some private credit. I own infrastructure, real estate as a piece of my diversified portfolio. It's not everything that I own, but I own these things, you know, in different accounts. So within my IRA, right, that is pre-tax dollars, I own assets like my private credit that are yielding high amounts of ordinary income. I don't want to own those in my after-tax dollars if I don't have to, because I would pay tax on all that income.
0: Right,
1: so it's
0: makes sense.
1: Sheltered over there.
0: Mm-hmm.
1: I own my private equity, you know, largely in my Roth IRA. I own some outside of my Roth IRA, but I own primarily that in my Roth IRA because it's my highest expected return. And so I think about the next 20 years before I get to retirement or so, I want to have as much growth as I can. That's an asset that I think is going to grow. So I own that in my Roth IRA. And then interesting assets like infrastructure and real estate outside of my IRAs and Roth, because those are assets that generate a very tax preferred income stream to me, you know, outside of the IRA.
0: This is some of the great advice you'll get when you meet with Jeremy and the team at Element Wealth. I want to give you the phone number, get on the calendar, get you all set up with that comprehensive plan where there's no cost, there's no obligation. You can call us during business hours, 601-957-6006, 601-957-6006. 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You can also head over to the website, myelementwealth.com. 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The show is Element Wealth Radio with Jeremy Nelson. I'm Gary Nolan, your host, as we go through our third segment here. So let's talk about charitable giving. How does that become a planning tool instead of just a generous impulse, Jeremy?
1: So there's one thing about America and Mississippi specifically is that this is one of the most generous countries on earth, and Mississippi is one of the most generous states proportionately in the entire country. And I think that is fantastic.
0: I think so, too. That's great.
1: You know, it is something that I have prided myself on as I've – you know, grown in my profession to be able to give more back. I love writing checks to charity because it feels good. So it's a little bit selfish because I feel good about it, right?
0: Yeah, nothing wrong with that.
1: But helping the causes that I really like. Now, there can be better ways to give, to leverage those donations, right? So one would be if I'm over 70 and a half, that I could start giving away my IRA assets, all right? So I could make QCDs, qualified charitable distributions, to charities and avoid the taxation on that income. Now, the beauty there, right, is that that income, or so, you know, when I give that money away, it's not running through my tax return, okay? And so, therefore, I can still, if I'm not itemizing my taxes, I can still take my maximum standard deduction and get the benefit of deducting the charitable distribution because I'm not paying tax on that IRA distribution. Very powerful. You can gift stock. So if I own appreciated stock in a portfolio, I could gift the stock, get the charitable deduction, and avoid paying the capital gains. That's a powerful tool. Maybe I had a really good year, and, you know, I sold a business or something like that, and I needed a bigger charitable deduction that year, but I wasn't ready to dole all the money out to charity. I could load up a donor advised fund or something like that, so I could put more back and then dole it out to the charities over time. A lot of different strategies that you can do in order to leverage those gifts. And this is one where I just say, look, talk with your advisor, talk with your CPA, and come up with the right strategy for you.
0: Sounds like it makes a lot of sense. One more question before we wrap up the segment. Why do concentrated holdings require special attention, Jeremy?
1: Well, so concentrated holdings, so I always tell people this. Concentrations are a way to get wealthy and a way to go broke, all right? And what we tend to find is that, you know, someone might work for a company for a long time. They're a publicly traded company. They've been buying stock through an employee stock purchase plan for, you know, decades. And next thing you know, you've got this massively concentrated position that one could have a big, if it's not held in an IRA or Roth IRA, that could have tax implications when we need to sell it. But also it can create an emotional attachment. And this is what we often see, is that we become attached to the company. And then if the company goes into the toilet, well, now we've got a lot of risk. We have what we call idiosyncratic risk in our portfolio, right? Single stock concentration risk in that portfolio. So I think that it is just critically important that you come up with a disciplined diversification plan. Doesn't mean you got to go dump it all at once, but you need to make sure that your entire retirement is not founded on what one single company does, because that could turn into a very, very bad situation. There's so many stories, right, of great companies that became dinosaurs, right? Think about the Blockbuster Video.
0: Yeah.
1: You know, great company for a long time.
0: Sure.
1: And then they don't exist anymore, right? Kodak.
0: Yes. Wow. Right? Forever.
1: There's another one that just went by the wayside. You know, telco companies, you know, like they've still, a lot of them have never even gotten back to where they were back in 2000. And so there's, you know, if we have too much of an emotional attachment to a company or a stock, it can lead us to problems.
0: All right, Jeremy, wrap up the segment for us. What do you do for listeners when you meet with them?
1: Well, listeners, retirement planning doesn't have to be overcomplicated, but it needs to be detailed. And we need to be smart about how we allocate assets. We need to be smart about how we do charitable giving. And if you want to build a plan that encompasses all your goals, pick up the phone, give us a call. 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
0: 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It is break time. Be back with our final segment coming up in just a minute with Jeremy Nelson on Element Wealth Radio. It's called The Private Market Pitch. What do we mean? We'll tell you all about it next. Stick around.
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0: And just like that, we are back. Welcome back to Element Wealth Radio on Supertalk Jackson 97.3. I'm Gary Nolan, your host. With me, as always, is Jeremy Nelson. Jeremy is president of Element Wealth. 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Leave your number. Let's bring Jeremy back in. Has over 22 years' experience. Heads up the financial planning and asset management team for Element Wealth. Segment number four, private investments are showing up more in conversations, and the language can sound appealing. Access, exclusivity, diversification, and opportunities once reserved for institutions, but access is not the same thing as suitability. Why are private market investments becoming a bigger retirement conversation? We've done whole segments on this before, Jeremy, haven't we?
1: Yeah, look, and so, again, I mentioned earlier, right, these are investments that I personally own, that our clients own, but you have to understand what you're getting and how they fit into your broader portfolio. All right. Now, here's the thing that people need to understand is that there used to be about 8,000 publicly traded companies, right? Today there's like 4,000, right? So what you're seeing is that private equity is becoming much more pervasive within our economy. All right. And so that leads to led to a lot more money flowing into private assets, whether it's private equity, real estate. So, fact, only 7% of the commercial and institutional real estate in this country is owned by public companies. 93% of it is private.
0: All right. Wow, I had no idea.
1: So you've got all of these assets, whether they're companies, so there's private equity, real estate, infrastructure, and then, you know, the opposite of private equity, right? The flip side of that is private credit, right? The funding, the debt mechanisms, because companies use equity and debt to grow. So what you've seen is this massive amount of growth in the asset class. Now, some people are calling it a bubble. I think that when I look at the data of the amount of companies that are staying private longer, it supports the amount of money, because the growth in, say, private credit is commensurate with the amount of growth in private equity. So I don't think that this is that big bubble that everyone, you know, thinks is out there. And truth be told, when you go into the underlying funds and you look at what's happening with the cash flows of the businesses that they're lending to, they're strong. I mean, right now, what we're seeing, the calls that we've been sitting on, we're just not seeing the massive red flags that we're seeing kind of in the media.
0: Mm-hmm.
1: Now, here's the thing about private market assets, is that private market assets are a long-term investment. These are not assets that you trade. So if you think that you're going to buy a private equity fund or a private credit fund and you're just going to trade in and out of it, it's not going to work, because these assets are not liquid on a daily basis. What we have seen is that the liquidity profile is much better today for the average investor than what it previously used to be. So in the old days, you know, if you wanted to access a private equity fund, you were going to have to commit generally minimum of $100,000 to $250,000, and you were locked up for like 10 years. And there was really nothing that you could do about it. You were just going to sit on it. Well, now, you know, most of these funds have quarterly liquidity, subject to overall liquidity limits of typically like 2 to 5% of the overall portfolio per quarter. So if you want to get out and nobody else wants to get out, you're not going to have a problem. You're going to be able to get out. But if everybody's running for the exit at the same time, you're not going to get out. Mm-hmm. So you have to be committed that these are long-term pieces of the portfolio that you're going to be able to hold and let them ride and do their thing over time. If you are able to do that, there are diversification benefits. You know, there are potential for return enhancements, but you have to understand that these are not assets that you are going to trade. They are semi-liquid, which means that when everybody wants liquidity, they ain't going to be liquid.
0: Mm-hmm. Absolutely. The show is Element Wealth Radio on Super Talk Jackson 97.3. I'm Gary Nolan, your host. You like what you're hearing today? Let's get you on the calendar, all set up with that comprehensive plan. There's no cost. 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You could also hit them up via email, radio@myelementwealth.com. You could see a variety of ways to get a hold of Jeremy and the team. All right, back to the show. Why do valuations feel different in private investments?
1: Well, public investments, they're priced every day, every second of every day. So there's a lot of transparency. Now, that doesn't necessarily mean that there's a lot of rationality to the pricing of those assets. I'll go back to the 2008 and 2009, right? Like 08, what did we see with high yield bonds and bank loans? They were down 50%. And then they came, you know, or 35%, and then they came back up 50% the next year. Well, you can't tell me that that's rational. You go and you look at private credit, it was broadly down, you know, 12% or so in that year, and then came back 6 to 12%, depending on the funds. And then they came back, you know, up the next year, and overall were fine. So what happens inside of these private vehicles is that they're pricing kind of based on the fundamentals. But in public markets, you know, they're pricing on emotion. So sometimes, you know, so there's a lot of transparency. I know what I can buy or sell an asset for at any given moment. It doesn't always mean that that asset is going to be rationally priced, though. And so private markets are going to be slower in pricing. There is a level of opaqueness. 100%. No ifs, ands, or buts about it.
0: Mm-hmm.
1: That's why the managers that you are using matter. And why also you need to be diversified amongst the managers that you are using, right? So again, me, I own private credit. Haven't sold a lick, haven't even thought about selling it with all the headlines that are out there. But I own three different managers inside of my portfolio, right? Infrastructure, I own multiple managers. Real estate, multiple managers, right? So I'm not relying only on one manager. I have multiple high quality managers in each of the different asset classes that I own. And this is what we like to do for clients as well. So we're diversifying, you know, we're getting into the asset class, but we're also diversifying. And we're keeping limitations on how much of these assets we're going to own in each of them. Now, they, like the exciting thing is, say like private equity, SpaceX, right? Just IPO'd.
0: Yeah.
1: Well,
0: no
1: a lot kidding. of these private equity funds were able to invest in SpaceX well before the IPO. They've been in it for years, and so that's a position for all of these funds that's really appreciated. Now, you know, we could talk about the SpaceX IPO for a couple seconds.
0: Sure.
1: You know, here we have a company now that is now worth more than Amazon.
0: Yes,
1: so
0: no kidding. Yep.
1: SpaceX last year lost almost $5 billion. The losses are accelerating because of the XAI inside of it. And it's worth more than Amazon, who made $91 billion in the last 12 months.
0: Wow, that's crazy money.
1: They're worth like basically the same as Microsoft at one point here, and Microsoft made $125 billion.
0: Goodness.
1: So it's an exciting company, right? There's this whole new frontier, but wow, the valuations are crazy, right? So, you know, private equity funds can get into some of those things and give you exposure to those things where you wouldn't be able to get exposure prior to, because you weren't going to be able to commit the hundreds of millions or billions of dollars to invest in these companies early on. And look, we're going to see the same thing coming out with Anthropic. We're going to see the same thing coming with OpenAI, with those IPOs coming out later this year.
0: Sure. Yep.
1: As well. So again, it's these are assets that are just different. You've got to be committed to owning them for the long term. You got to be diversified, and you got to really understand, you know, how it fits into your overall portfolio and how it fits into kind of your overall long-term retirement plan.
0: And Elon Musk is a trillionaire. That's unbelievable.
1: Unbelievable, right? I mean, look, I remember it wasn't that long ago that Apple became the first $1 trillion market cap company.
0: Yes, wasn't that long ago. You're right.
1: SpaceX just IPO'd at $2 trillion.
0: I mean, unbelievable.
1: It's unbelievable.
0: Yeah, it really is. All right, I wish we had more time. Great show, Jeremy. Wrap it up for us.
1: Well, listeners, look, there's a lot that goes into creating a retirement plan, from the asset allocation, which could include integration of private assets, of guaranteed income products. 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
0: 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I'd like to thank everyone for listening. Hope you found the information we presented helpful. Look forward to all of you being back next week. We'll have new topics right here on Element Wealth Radio with Jeremy Nelson. Jeremy, a pleasure as always. Have a great week. We'll talk to you next week, my friend.
1: All right. 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
28: 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With us now, Katie McFarland, former Trump deputy security, national security advisor, rather. She's worked under four U.S. presidents over the course of her career. Nixon, Ford, Reagan, and of course Trump. Katie, great to have you.
29: Oh, it's a pleasure and an honor, Guy.
28: Big picture, the Iran talks and process, the memo of understanding, Iran now, it seems like, already playing games in the Strait of Hormuz. What's your top-level analysis as things stand today?
29: It's a good deal because it does the two essential things we need, no nukes for Iran and open the Strait of Hormuz. The reason it's having so much problem now, and I think it will continue to have little bitty hiccups here and there and everywhere, is because the Iran is not a unified leadership. So on one hand, you have the people that we've been negotiating with who want a deal. They know they need a deal because without a deal, their economy is just, it really is in free fall. And these are the people who know they have to govern the country. Those are the pragmatists. Mostly civilians. On the other hand, there are the diehard zealots, and that's the Revolutionary Guard Corps and the mullahs. They don't want a deal. They don't want any deal. They would rather die as martyrs than they would to give up their goals of nuclear weapons, destroying Israel, destroying the United States. And I think those are the people, that second group, which is trying to sabotage the agreement. So what they're doing is they know Israel will have to respond. So they've unleashed Hezbollah to say, okay, go do a couple of attacks against Israel, knowing Israel responds. And then
28: they have to.
29: They have, of course, Israel has to respond,
0: right.
29: and Iran knows that. So they prod them and provoke them so that then Iran can say, aha, see, you guys are cheating. You're not keeping the ceasefire to the terms that we've agreed to. And I think that it's not any more complicated than that, that Iran, part of Iran wants a deal, knows they need the deal, and the other part says, we don't want a deal, and so let's sabotage the deal that our fellow countrymen are negotiating.
0: How much patience will Trump have for that sort of thing? Because I think that he genuinely wants a deal. I fear sometimes he wants one too much, but he also has limited patience. If they're going to keep messing around and they're going to do this sort of thing to undermine it, I mean, it's not like they've all of a sudden gathered a bunch of cards or reconstituted their military since all the destruction the U.S. and Israel visited upon them. I mean, they're playing a rather risky game if this is what they're going to try to do.
29: For sure, because the United States dominates everything. We've dominated their military. We've destroyed.

0: destroyed their military. We've destroyed their military industrial complex. We could, although we have not yet, destroy their energy infrastructure, which means Iran will get no income for the next decade while they rebuild it. So we could really literally bomb Iran into, you know, well, not the Stone Age so much, but bomb them into economic poverty for a decade. Why are we not doing that? Because I think Trump is looking beyond the Iran war, and who are you going to work with after the Iran war? And he wants a bigger Middle East settlement. So it's not just the U.S. and Iran. That was always Obama's thing, U.S. and Iran. Trump is thinking, okay, what's the bigger picture in the Middle East? And that's to have the Abraham Accords expand to the entire region so that the countries, which normally war with each other, you know, and they keep changing sides, and they've warred with each other for hundreds, if not thousands of years, if they can trade with each other and invest in each other's countries, then you have there are very little incentives for anybody to go to war. And I think that's what Trump envisions. You know, he's a businessman. How can you do a business deal so that the Saudis, the Emiratis, the Israelis, the Iraqi, everybody realizes that, well, they're better off trading with each other and competing in that way rather than trying to destroy each other. And Iran remains the one outlier. Everybody else has signed on to either the Abraham Accords themselves or to the spirit of the Abraham Accords.
1: Yeah, and still like to see it formalized and expanded, to your point. Now, there was an interesting report today that the French, because part of this memo says, and it's the very last bullet point, actually, says that whatever ultimately emerges, if something does, and I'm skeptical, I don't know, but if something emerges, a final agreement, it has to be formalized and ratified at the UN Security Council. And the French today are saying, well, hang on, we're going to veto anything that comes forward unless the deal addresses A, the proxy terrorists and Iran's state sponsor of them. They're the top state sponsor of terrorism in the world. And the missile program, the ballistic missile program. And in fairness, I mean, on one hand, you know, what are the French going to do? They haven't enforced any of this stuff, right? If they're so concerned they could help, and they've been less than helpful, to put it very kindly. That being said, the Trump administration, Secretary Rubio, many other people, American conservatives, we've been saying, yeah, it's not just the nukes, it's the terrorism, it's the missiles. These are big reasons why this war even happened. The French are at least talking extra tough here. I'm not sure they have a ton of credibility to do so, KT, but aren't they making at least a fair point? Well, noting the omissions of those key elements from even the framework that we've seen.
0: Yeah, and I agree with you, they have no ability to do anything other than issue a strongly worded letter and make a couple of speeches. They don't have the economic power, they don't have the military power, they don't have a global standing. But when you talk about the missiles and the proxies, yes, they were not addressed, at least in this 14-point memorandum. Will they be discussed over the next 60 days? Hopefully. But when you think about this deal versus Obama's deal, and Obama's deal did not address either of those two things either.
1: And Trump criticized it for that, by the way.
0: I heavily criticize it. But what's the difference is that Trump has pretty much degraded all those capabilities. Do they have missiles? Yeah, they may have 25% of their missile capability, but they no longer have missile
1: capability. Yeah, he actually did something.
0: Trump
1: actually did something. Obama gave Iran a terrible deal having done nothing. Trump inflicted huge damage on the regime and then might give them a deal that we're discussing whether it's good or bad. I mean, that is a really important distinction that I think sometimes, like, we're like, oh yeah, we know that. But no, you have to stick with that point. It's a really, really big one. But that being said, I would prefer Trump having done something and then get a really strong deal as opposed to doing a lot of things and getting a mediocre to bad deal.
0: This is like herding cats. So what President Trump wants is everybody in the Middle East to buy in. And how does he get that? Well, he doesn't necessarily, you know, he can't satisfy Israel, he can't satisfy the Gulf Arabs, he can't satisfy everybody with the same plan. One of the reasons I think they've not gone and destroyed more of Iran militarily is the Gulf Arabs have said, look, you do that. We were thrilled at the idea that Iran would be emasculated and destroyed their military capability. But while you're doing that, Iran will have the capability of destroying our energy infrastructure. So in other words, we bomb Iran. Iran has some errant missiles that can go and destroy the Saudis' energy infrastructure. And that's bad for Saudi Arabia, obviously, but it's also bad for the world because it really puts a major constriction on the entire world energy supply from that region. So he had to keep those guys happy. He had to keep Israel happy. Israel would like to go and demolish Hezbollah and, quote, finish their job. But to do that, then, you know, then you're kind of playing into the hands of the radicals. The problem with the Middle East is that everybody fights everybody, but at different times. They're constantly changing sides. And if you look at 2,000 years of tribal warfare in the Middle East, there's always a first and a second and a third order of sneakiness that's going on. It's not very straightforward like we always think of conflict. They always have hidden agendas. Everybody has a hidden agenda. I think this is as good a deal as President Trump could get, and it also relieves the global economy, and particularly the American economy. So, you know, I've been part of these negotiations, not these as much as when Kissinger negotiated the end of the Vietnam War, when Reagan negotiated with the Soviet Union. You never get everything you want. And you have to understand what's important, which hill are you going to die on? And I don't think that the missiles, letting them have a percentage of their missiles, was the hill to die on. Whether Hezbollah, whether the missiles remain in any final agreement, whatever happens. Remember, Trump's already emasculated those capabilities. And we will also now, as Iran, let's say the agreement comes to fruition and then Iran decides it's going to give the money that it's going to get from sanctions relief or unfrozen assets, they're going to give it to Hezbollah. We'll see that money moving. In the past, we've not been able to. They could move money around, hide funds, launder monies, and we couldn't see it. Now we can see it because those Gulf Arab countries, remember, Trump's trying to hurt all the cats, the Gulf Arab countries have opened the books of their banking systems to us. So we will see if Iran is violating. The second thing is, so if you think of, you know, put your common sense hat on. The Iranian people took to the streets a year ago because they were angry about the economic conditions and their own country. But this is before any of the fighting stopped. And that's when Iran gunned down, who knows, 30, 40, 50,000 people. Let's say Iran decides, post-deal, that they want to not invest in infrastructure, rebuilding, all the things that would help their civilian population, but they decide they want to spend the money on Hezbollah. Well, not only will we see that what happens, but the Iranian people will feel what happens. They will know that their leadership has not invested in them, and they could take to the streets again, and Iran wouldn't dare gun down 20 or 30,000 people again. Why? Because the United States Armada is sitting right there, loaded and ready to go.
1: Let me ask you this, because I've made a similar point, which is I would like to see very much the terror proxies addressed. I would like to see very much the missiles addressed. If they're not going to be in there, I think a final deal, if we get one, would still be acceptable if, yes, the strait is open. That's less long-term in terms of my concern. Number one to me is the nukes. A completely destroyed, dismantled nuclear program, top to bottom, full stop for the Iranians. From the nuclear dust to their centrifuges to their facilities, gone. If we can get that, I think it's an acceptable deal. However, KT, if the Iranians continue to mess around in the strait and not follow through and use the pretext of Lebanon as their excuse to do it, and or give us trouble on the nuclear question in any way, would those be the hills to die on, to borrow your phrase? Would those be the red lines where if Iran is doing the wrong thing yet again, that would be the reason for Trump to say, all right, we're out, you know, and either resume the bombing or abandon the talks?
0: Or economic strangulation by reimposing the blockade. Yes, I think that those are the, if Iran doesn't behave, as President Trump says, if they don't stay in line or if they don't behave, yes, we have all the ability to resume what was crushing for them before. It would probably cause problems in the world economy. But at this point, I think President Trump's got the best possible deal he could get for now. And if Iran decides to mess around, especially if President Trump prevails in the election, which I think he is much more likely to do now because he's got an Iran deal, then the day after the election, Iran wants to mess around, boom, we respond.
1: Have you followed this little tiff with Maloney, the Italian prime minister at all?
0: Because, I can't figure this out.
1: Yeah, so apparently Trump said he claimed that she really wanted to take a photo with him. I guess there was a photo that went viral of her looking like she was glaring at him. So Trump said, oh, I talked to her. I didn't have to talk to her. She begged me to take a photo. She wanted a photo with me so much. I wouldn't have even done it, but I felt sorry for her. That was his claim. She put out a video in Italian saying, like, that is absolutely untrue. That did not happen. And said she wishes that Trump would show the same determination toward countering the enemies of the West as he did toward making up that story. Paraphrasing, you know, typically these two have gotten along well. This seems like a bit of a sideshow, but not a helpful one. I wonder if that can be quickly patched up.
0: I would hope so, because there's so much more going on here than just a little spat of I said, she said, I want the picture. No, you really didn't want it or not. I mean, it just that sounds like two children, right? This is like third graders arguing over something happening on the playground. But there's a bigger, I think, important issue, which is NATO. Is Italy going to increase its contribution to NATO? Is it going to fulfill its requirements? You know, that's what President Trump has been doing in the last week, is to talk to the NATO countries, say, okay, guys, it's time. It's time for you to finally pay your fair share, especially because you've all promised it. And at the same time, the Secretary of War has said he's going to be reviewing their defense posture in Europe and reviewing the contribution of our allies. Italy has been one of those countries which has not stepped up to pay its, quote, fair share.
1: Let me ask you very quickly, a minute left, KT. The Russians seem to be reeling a little bit in their war against Ukraine, and the Ukrainians striking back with these drone swarms again this week. They've now done it a number of times, dramatic explosions just near Moscow. Your assessment, 30, 45 seconds of what's going on there.
0: Time used to favor Russia. In a war of attrition, time now favors Ukraine. And I think President Trump, when he finishes with Iran, he turns to the Ukraine war. As he said, both leaders are tired. They want a deal. They just don't know how to get there.
1: KT McFarland is the former Trump Deputy National Security Advisor, one of four presidents for whom she has worked over the course of her career. And KT, we appreciate your time today, as always.
0: It's a pleasure and an honor. Thank you.
1: It is the Guy Benson Show, and we will be right back.
2: In the swamp, not of the swamp. Guy Benson.

0: 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I've been surfing here since I was a kid. Now, seeing my grandson out on the water, it means everything to me. Watching him and taking in the blue waves, the sea breeze, the blurry horizon.
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0: glad to have you here on the Guy Benson Show. I saw that there was a new poll that came out where it was a free association, so they weren't given options. Respondents, people had to name their choice. And the question was, which American president do you admire the most? And the results, they hurt my head. It's bleak. And look, I understand this is absolutely recency bias. And humans fall into this trap, but still, the plurality, the number one answer, which American president do you admire the most? The number one answer is Barack Obama at 30%. And I'm like, maybe I'm trying to be charitable here and people interpreted this as living president, which wasn't the question. 30% Obama, then 19% Trump, and then in third place is Lincoln in single digits. And then in sixth place is Washington at 5%. Come on. Come on, guys. I gave us a big pep talk at the start of the show. Rah-rah America, Screaming Eagle, star-spangled the whole thing. We got to do better than this. And that's not a commentary on Obama or Trump. It's not. But I'm sorry, they should not be the top two admired presidents in American history. Like, maybe people are thinking like, oh gosh, who's a president? You just blurt out a president that you can think of. And you maybe think of someone who's still around, and that's why you get Obama and Trump. But for Lincoln and Washington to combine for 14% in that poll, nah, that's, come on. Let's do better. Let's educate better. Let's think better. It has nothing to do with Obama or Trump, but yikes. Okay. That was an hour. Our first of three on this Friday on the Guy Benson Show. When we come back, Paul Morrow is here talking politics in New York and law and order in Philadelphia. A big middle hour of the Guy Benson Show on deck. Don't go anywhere. We'll be right back after these messages.
1: The U.S. Treasury quietly released its official financial report for 2025. It appears by its own numbers, the U.S. government seems insolvent. It's reported that the Treasury shows about $6 trillion in assets and over $47 trillion in liabilities. Add it all up, and it looks like the U.S. owes more than $130 trillion it doesn't have. If that were a family, they'd earn $52,000 a year, spend

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4: Fox News, I'm Paul Stevens. Now in Switzerland, Vice President J.D. Vance for talks with Iran set to begin following the signing recently of a 60-day memorandum of agreement. The goals of today's talks,
5: they're aimed at reaching a long-term peace agreement and resolving key questions about the future of Iran's nuclear program.
4: Fox's Chan Lee Painter, that meeting being mediated by Pakistani and Qatari officials. A multi-agency manhunt underway looking for a 22-year-old suspect accused in a violent cross-state crime spree, including at least six shootings, which killed one person. Madison Scarpino.
6: All just miles from Arrowhead Stadium in the Show Me State, where there are several World Cup matches.
4: The FBI looking for Oscar Sanchez Munoz. They're offering a $25,000 reward for his arrest and capture. 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
7: 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If you get injured in an accident, call Mama Justice for a free consultation at 662-883-6262. Jane Granberry is just days into her reign as Miss Mississippi, but she already has her sights set on Miss America.
8: It's less than 75 days at this point. We're in the earlier kind of season of people being crowned, so I have enough time to get prep in order and continuing to do the job of Miss Mississippi while preparing to take on possibly the job of Miss America, which is, even the fact that I'm saying that, is kind of insane.
7: The Hattiesburg native and former Miss Capital City will compete in Miss America in late August, early September. The national pageant will be in West Palm Beach, Florida, and if she wins, Granberry would be the fifth Mississippian to win it all, the last coming in 1986 when Susan Aiken received the crown.
3: Get the news that matters to Mississippi on Middays with Gerard Gibbert. Middays with Gerard Gibbert. 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
7: In America, 250 time capsule will be buried in the nation's capital and not dug up for another 250 years when the country turns 500. Fox's David Spunt is in Washington.
10: Engineers at the National Institute of Standards and Technology were tasked with building a capsule that would stand the test of time, scheduled to be opened in the year 2276. The time capsule will weigh about 1,000 pounds, with unique items from all 50 states, plus U.S. territories and the District of Columbia. Items range from a Coca-Cola bottle to an iPhone 17, to a pocket copy of the Constitution signed by 11 former and current Supreme Court justices.

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10: I'm Steve Azar, and I'm on the other side of the microphone, meaning I'm asking the questions this time, and oh, have mercy for the airwaves. I spent 20 years in Music City, wrote and made some hits, traveled the world, and then moved my family back to the birthplace of American music and where the magnolia trees prosper. And now every time I put my feet on Mississippi soil, when I'm off the road, well, I'm at peace. On this show, it's all about hearing the story straight from the mouths of the friends I've made along the way, their journey to success. Heck, there might be someone on, I don't even know, but you know how us Mississippi types are. We tend to take well to new company. In a Mississippi Minute, all 60 of them. I'm Steve Azar.

Hey, folks, time for another In a Mississippi Minute. I'm Steve Azar. Thank you for tuning in. Rocking into the spring, just out of the winter. Ice storms, snowstorms. Bless all you guys out there that have gone through it. Been thinking about you. You guys have been in my prayers. Mississippi's resilient. The comeback will be even greater, I can tell you that. But definitely thinking about you guys. Go to visitmississippi.org. Celebrate our Mississippi. Take a road trip. Take a loved one. If you don't have one with you, you'll find one there. That's how we roll. Today's guest. Just let me tell you about today's guest. I am so excited to have him on. He's one of the best guys I've ever met in my life. Born in Herkimer, New York, he discovered his extraordinary mental calculation abilities just at the age of 9. And he's got a thing with 9, by the number 9. While his classmates were carefully adding numbers right to left, he flipped the script, adding them from left to right and astonishing his teachers with the correct answer. That moment sparked a lifelong fascination in numbers. We've talked about this. He drove his teachers crazy. They didn't understand it because they couldn't understand him. Dubbed the human calculator by Regis Philbin, he has demonstrated the ability to add, subtract, multiply, divide, and even calculate square and cube roots instantaneously with the calculator level accuracy. Actually, I've seen it where nobody could keep up on the calculator. He's ahead of the game. He's been a guest on major shows, Oprah Winfrey Show, The Ellen DeGeneres Show, The Tonight Show with Jay Leno, many, many times with Larry King Live back in the day, captivating audiences all over the world. He's a Guinness World Record holder for the fastest human

0: calculator, but has not only broken records, he's reshaped how people rethink about math. He lectured at organizations like NASA, IBM, the Smithsonian Institute, and has made his mission to rebuild math confidence in both kids and adults. Author of The Math Magic, inventor of a 13-month calendar, host of The Human Calculator, and the ambassador of World Math Day, he is on a mission to change the world's relationship with math. Please welcome in The Human Calculator himself, my pal, owner of the Herkimer Originals, Scott Flansburgh. What's up?
1: Wow, Steve, thank you so much for having me. It's such an honor. And I just got to tell you straight up, since I met you the day at your golf tournament and all you're doing for your community and the charities, and you're just a regular guy making such a huge impact. So I'm honored to be your friend.
0: Oh, man, thank you so much. You shot a 72 today with Alice Cooper shooting a 74.
1: Yeah, I took him down. I had two birdies on the back end, but he was right there the whole way.
0: Out in Arizona?
1: Yeah, we were in Scottsdale today.
0: You never let him, you never take it easy on him, right?
1: There is no give between Coop and I. It is it is mano a mano. And our buddy Joe Norelli was out here yesterday.
0: Oh, Joe Norelli, the best.
1: So it's all good.
0: I love it. Well, I wish I could have been there. So let's talk about the Herkimer Originals first. You are working on something that's going to tick off a lot of the world, and it's going to change the way we see basketball's history, because you have the facts on who really invented basketball. So yeah. you own the AB team, the Herkimer Originals, which I got to sit in and play a couple games. I got my 2-day contract right here. I hurt my elbow practicing shooting. Whoever did that in their life, I never did until I've gotten older. But I had a blast with you guys. Talk about, just explain to our audience why you know the real reason for basketball.
1: It's crazy, Steve. I went home for COVID because schools were shutting down and I couldn't be the human calculator. And, you know, that wasn't working out. I took a little time off and I went home and I was gifted a book by my brother-in-law. And it claimed that basketball was invented in my little hometown of Herkimer, New York, in upstate New York. And I just didn't believe it, to be honest with you, Steve, because I grew up there. I'd heard about it. And somehow I had it. And I read the book and I was like, oh, you know what? I'm just going to go to the Historical Society and prove this thing wrong. I got a little free time. And within a week, I found more evidence to support the book than I did to support Springfield. And within a month, I knew I was onto something where, holy cow, this book is probably correct. The truth and the evidence will come out. And we're going to prove that basketball was invented in Herkimer, New York, 11 months before James Naismith ever heard of it. And it has taken 5 years out of my life, Steve. But, you know, from COVID till just recently, I wrapped it up now because we got the kid in the New York State Basketball Hall of Fame. And now he's on the ballot for Springfield. It's a chance to put our town on the map. And just like you did for your town, I'm trying to improve my hometown. And when I went back there and I saw what rough shape it was in, what a dream, what a one in a million shot, Steve, to have a chance to resurrect a village and with an incredible story that basketball was invented there. So it has consumed my being for the past 4 years plus.
0: Uphill battle, but you've had some significant milestones. Before we get there, I just want to say something. I got to spend those 3 days in Herkimer, meet a lot of your friends, a lot of these wonderful people, salt of the earth. If you're looking for where the salt comes from, it comes from Herkimer. I mean, I was so moved by everything. We got to do the pancake breakfast. And I mean, like, you got everybody from all walks of life in one place, you know, from the legislature on all the way to the person that's, I don't know, doing whatever job it is. But everybody of every style of life. The sweetest ladies we were talking to while we were eating the old school pancake breakfast on the paper plates. And I just felt like, man, what a beautiful place. And you're called back home to do this, but you had to have a platform like this, right? So how far have you gotten?
1: Really far. Just a couple weeks ago, Steve, a CBS station in Albany, New York, the capital of New York, did a 30-minute special on the Herkimer Nine. And we're called the Herkimer Nine Foundation because it turns out, Steve, that you know I'm enamored with the number nine. And when I got back to Herkimer to research this, I found out that the first basketball team ever was actually a baseball team of nine kids, and they were called the Herkimer Nine. And that's why we are the Herkimer Nine. We want to celebrate those kids. And the kid who ran the team and who started it and who invented basketball, his name was Lambert Will. And for over 130 years, Steve, nobody heard about this guy. And it's taken a lot of effort, a lot of research, a lot of time in attics and cellars of historical societies across upstate New York. And we found compelling evidence to show that something is truly up and that this kid invented basketball. His story sticks. Everything we have found, Steve, has validated his timeline. And we have found so many gaps and confusion in the Naismith timeline. And you put those together, and it really shows that we're onto something. So to get the kid in the New York State Basketball Hall of Fame was big. To get him on the ballot for Springfield was, I thought, insurmountable for a while. And now the TV special came out, and they interviewed so many people, and they showed how much support and momentum we're gaining on this project. So it's really exciting, but now I'm going back to being the human calculator because it's out of my hands. It's in control of the people that are the powers that be in Springfield.
0: I've just been moved. When you were so compelling when we were talking about it, and you're so passionate about it, you move back home. I'm just trying to stall right now because we got to get to the break, but I'm not trying to stall. I just haven't ever seen anybody so all into anything, and you know you're going to get pushback. Because you're dealing with Naismith and the name and basketball and that name and that Hall of Fame and the place people go to visit. And if you guys could claim some sort of piece of that, you know, you could have your own museum, right? And you could have people coming to you, thus the creative economy, sports economy, and Herkimer gets a big shot of adrenaline back to its economy.
1: Huge. And we're only 28 miles from Cooperstown in the Baseball Hall of Fame.
0: Right.
1: So to have these two facilities that close to each other would be great for families. Plus, we have the Herkimer Diamond Mine, where you can camp at the number one KOA on the West Canada River and go hunting for diamonds.
0: Wow. I need some diamonds. I want some diamonds. I'm taking a break right now. The human calculator, Scott Blandsberg, one of the greatest guys ever. You may think he's a little bit off kilter because what he's trying to prove, but I'm telling you, he's right. And we're Hoopers, by the way. We love hoop. Visit Mississippi.org. Check it out. A lot of basketball around the state of Mississippi. A lot of great players. A lot of these kids grew up on Mississippi soil.

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13: Hey folks, back in a Mississippi Minute. Steve Azar here with Scott Flansburgh, the human calculator, named by Regis Philbin back in the day. That's who named him that. Ellen DeGeneres Show, the Oprah Winfrey Show, many, many times on Larry King Live. The list goes on and on. He's got the fastest calculated mind on planet Earth, Guinness Book of World Record holder. He's lectured in places like NASA and IBM and the Smithsonian. The list goes on and on. I'm going to probably have him do something in front of you. And trust me, I promise you, he's got no calculator and he's got no paper and nothing else. But it's the most insane thing. And he's going to entertain this year at the Delta Soul before we get to the auction so he can get everybody revved up to spend a lot of money so we can have money to donate. The more the merrier there. But we're excited that he's on my show today. So take me back to the junior high years. You're 9 years old. You're a kid. You know, you used to get in trouble in math if you didn't work the problem out exactly the whole way down. You'd get penalized even if you came up with the right answer. So what was that like with teachers for you?
3: contentious because it was surprising to me that they would show how to do it the way they wanted us to. And I would go through it and I'd get the answer. But then my approach, Steve, was, what is the fastest way to get that answer if you don't have pencil and paper, if you can only use your brain? And for whatever reason, I asked myself that question at that age. By 9 years old, everything I would learn, that addition, left to right instead of right to left, and I learned how to multiply really quickly. I was just asking really good questions and getting these amazing answers. And so I've been used to this contentious nature, Steve, since I was a little kid, from how I approached mental math to all the way to now where I'm trying to, you know, set the record straight on basketball history and show people that there's a better way to teach our kids how to understand numbers, the most powerful language on the planet Earth. And it just feels like it's become socially accepted to be bad at math. And now we all have a calculator in our pocket. So the sense of urgency is gone. And so my goal is to help every kid unlock the calculator in their mind, and adults too, because a lot of them are locked up.
13: Well, now you just go and ask Siri what this is and what that is, but we're getting lazier and lazier, and we're not going to know much. We're not going to know how to do figure things out. What did your mom and dad say when you came home? When did they notice? Was it before 9 years old they noticed you jacking around with numbers?
3: That was when it got on the radar, but I was 10 when they took me to the grocery store. And, you know, we had a lot of kids in the family. We didn't have a lot of money. So my mom says, hey, we got $150 for groceries. I want you to keep track of everything and tell me when we get close. And so I did. And I knew we were, you know, really close to 150. So we stopped and we get to the register. And my dad, just messing around, wrote out the check that I said it was going to be $149.24, whatever it was. And he wrote out the check for the amount.

0: The manager happened to be standing by the cash register, and he goes, "What are you doing?" And my dad says, "Well, my son can add all these numbers up in his head really quickly." And he did it while we were walking through the store. And the manager goes, "Well, that's impossible because you got taxable items, non-taxable items." I said, "Yes, sir, I understand that. I do two separate ones and I add them together." And the lady gets done doing the cash register, and it came out exactly, you know, 149.24, whatever it was. And the reaction on his face, Steve, is what showed me that something's up, that this kid's doing something. Because to be honest with you, I thought all adults could do all this stuff in their heads. I was just way ahead of the kids in my class. And that was the day I realized that, oh, maybe adults can't do this either.
1: Unbelievable. So how do you nurture this and mentor this and help this grow for you when you're in uncharted territory and there's nobody around you that knows how to do this?
0: Yeah, and there were no gifted programs. This is in the early 70s. They just didn't know what to do with me. And so I ended up just going through school regular. I went and served 6 years in the United States Air Force.
1: Wow.
0: Served in Japan for 4 years, got to work with counterintelligence and all kinds of fun stuff. Then I went into computer programming and got to be stationed in Biloxi, Mississippi.
1: Let's go. Come on, the Gulf Coast.
0: Yeah, and so the Air Force was great, but I visited a school for my supervisor's kid, and the school, one of the school's kids' parents was a reporter and did a little story about me, and it got on the wire, and I got out of the service to start doing this, and that's where Regis and Kathy Lee found me and invited me to come to New York and do the show. And at the end of the interview, Regis goes, "Scott, you're like a human calculator." And that's where I got my name, and it stuck. So it's a dream come true, Steve. I have a God-given ability, and I found a way to use it.
1: And make a living out of it. How much touring do you do? Live stuff do you do? I know you're with kids a lot, and you're doing all this other stuff, and you're probably consulting a lot. How much on the road are you? Well, let's go pre-COVID and now post-COVID.
0: Well, before COVID, I was up over 2 million kids in person in 30 years. So I was on the road 200 plus days a year. Oprah had me at her school in South Africa. I've performed for royalty around the world, Australia, New Zealand, you know, everywhere. It's such a dream come true to have a God-given ability and to figure out a way to use it to not only show off a little bit about what you can do, but more importantly, use that gift to inspire others to overcome what they consider a weakness, which is a lot of people just don't feel good about numbers.
1: But it's like magic to me. Anybody that, and like we had my son and his doctor friends that were all smart kids in med school at the time, and now they're doctors, but I think they were in their fourth year, and they were all sitting there with their mouths wide open going like, no. And they all had the calculator out, and they were all going like, there's no way. I mean, like, you think that there's something behind curtain number one that you're hiding, or there's something up your sleeve or whatever. And there's nothing up your sleeve. The 13 month calculator, calendar,
0: yep.
1: Right.
0: Yep.
1: That you created. Why?
0: We were all going to die from Y2K. You remember that?
1: We were
0: stored food. And I was really nervous. I'm like, wait a minute, because Steve, I also am a human calendar. So you can tell me a date, and
1: I've not seen it. Are you kidding?
0: What day of the week it was. So go ahead and throw a random date out.
1: April 11th, 1969.
0: That was a Friday. So I have an algorithm I discovered in 1988 that I can do in my head and calculate any date. But the first question I asked was, why are we using a calendar that's so messed up? The only way you can know what day of the week Christmas is if you can calculate all these numbers in your head. So that's where it got started. I was like, there's got to be a better way to keep track of time.
1: Including leap year?
0: Oh, yeah.
1: Okay, come on. Keep coming. I'm sorry. I'm just throwing that in there.
0: The leap year is a tricky part of it. And then Y2K was coming, and I was like, all right, well, I can do this in my head, but we're all going to die. You know, there's got to be a better way to keep track of time. And a little girl at a school I was visiting in Paradise Valley, Arizona, it was Cinco de Mayo, 99, and she asked me to count by the number 28. And I can count by numbers in my head. That's my Guinness World Record. I was doing 28, 56, 84, 112, 140, 168, 196, 224, 252, 283, 08, 336, 364. And I heard 364, and I was like, oh, that's almost a year. How come there's 13 times 28 is 364? Why aren't we using a 13-month calendar? Every month can have 28 days. And now I just got to sneak in an extra day. And so I got home that night, Steve, and I prayed about it. I was like, what is this? Because it was Y2K coming on strong. And it hit me to count zero. I'm the human calculator. My brain starts at zero, just like a calculator. And my calendar starts with the zero day, and it makes it add up to 365. And so it was so exciting, Steve. I thought it was going to save the world from the calendar. And we ended up surviving without it. And so now, you know, I got to wait till Y3K for the 13-month calendar.
1: Okay, you explain this to me. So what happens is you start at zero as day one, and you get to 28, and you move on to the next month.
0: Yeah.
1: What blows my mind about this calendar, why did they do in February, why is there 28 days? Or I guess if there's leap year. But in what month is there 30 days?
0: You got four of them.
1: Four of them? Okay, which ones?
0: April, June, September, and November.
1: So did they have to do that because the numbers just didn't add up?
0: There's all kinds of nuances to this, Steve. The Romans didn't like odd numbers. So they were trying to do 30, but 30 times 12 doesn't work. And the Babylonians were using a 12-month calendar, so they tried to incorporate the 12 months. They had extra days. So, and the Roman calendar only used to start in March and go through December. They had to add January and February in.
1: Okay, let's take a break right there because I don't want anybody to miss any of this. My pal, Scott Landsberg, the human calculator, is on with me. Visit Mississippi.org, plan a road trip. Come see us in Mississippi. We'll be right back. I'm

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11: 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I'm Caleb Saylor. Mississippi has been no stranger to welcoming data centers, with billions of dollars being poured into projects statewide. Ag Commissioner Andy Gibson, however, is cautioning against building these facilities on farmlands and using up the state's water to power them.
12: Private property is private property, and people can do and should do what they are called to do on it. So I think finding that right balance and, positioning Mississippi to take advantage of this, what I'd like to see us do is develop develop practical applications to reshore those food processing jobs here in our state. It's really important we do that because we have the water that the rest of the country doesn't have. We have the food production capacity the rest of America does not and will not have, and we can actually double the state's largest economic sector, that is agriculture.
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15: I'm rocking into a Mississippi Minute. Scott just disappeared off camera. He took some money off Alice Cooper today, which is tough to beat, Scott. The human calculator, dubbed by Regis Philbin, has been on every big show there ever was and can do math like no one else on planet Earth. Literally nobody, not a soul, can take this man on. Guinness Book of World Record holder for the fastest human calculator. There ain't nobody touching him. We're never going to see it. I've never witnessed anything like it. It's truly magic to me, and it makes no sense. And he figured out a way to do math that's basically backwards. Hey, Scott, were you dyslexic a little bit at one point or no? No dyslexic?
16: No, it was a weird moment, Steve. I was in third grade, and I got picked to go up to the board to add up a column of numbers where she had taught us how to add right to left, and I wasn't paying attention. So I'm walking up to the board stressing out because I didn't know what to do. I wasn't paying attention.

0: And all I was thinking was, okay, I've learned how to read left to right, so I must have to do my math left to right. And that's what got me started on the right track.
1: And why does that work better?
0: Well, it's you're working with the most significant numbers first. And so, you know, you add up a bunch of two-digit numbers. If you add up the right side first, you don't have even an estimate of the answer. When you start on the left side, you're adding 10, 20, 30, 40, 50. You're getting close to the answer already.
1: Now, how do you not carry your one or whatever you do?
0: Yeah, carrying the one.
1: Carrying your one, whatever, two, three, whatever.
0: Yeah, you got to carry the one because it's a trick the way we teach kids how to add numbers where you carry a one. When you start from the left, there's no carrying because it just keeps adding up. It's a running total that just keeps adding up. It teaches you number sense, place value, estimation, all at the same time. The way they teach it now, you do it right to left. There's none of that. You don't have any estimation. You don't care what the numbers are. There's no place value involved because you're just adding single digit numbers and you're carrying. So, and that was my red flag. I mean, I was only in third grade, Steve, and I was like, wow, teachers, maybe they don't know everything. You know, I was surprised by it. So by fifth grade, I was teaching my teacher how to teach arithmetic.
1: We got to get you here because, you know, we talked about this and I know you've got some things that you're working on that you use with state programs, right? We've gone from basically 50 last, almost last to top 10 now in education.
0: Wow.
1: And it's been amazing. It's been a journey. When it comes to testing and stuff, we're kicking tail. What's your program that you have that you go into different states and it's adopted by states, right?
0: Yeah. And different places around the world now are using all of my content. I've created a coloring book for kids to show them how numbers really work. So that's the most elemental. And then my best-selling book is called Math Magic. And then I've created a whole internet video series on my website, humancalculator.com. And it takes you through everything from addition to algebra. And what's the easiest way to get the answer if you got to just use your brain, no pencil and paper.
1: Yeah, I have trouble with that. I'm not sure what goes on in my brain most of the time.
0: Well,
1: it's a little foggy. You know what I'm saying? It's a little bit
0: confused. You know me as the human calculator. My mission is to reach every kid on the planet Earth before they're 9 years old to teach them the secret to numbers, that everything goes back to the number nine. So everybody listening to your show right now, I'm going to give you an example.
1: Yeah, I want an example.
0: Think of the number 11.
1: Everybody sit down for a second out there in radio land. Okay, go ahead.
0: Here we go. 11. Think of 11.
1: All right.
0: Add up all the digits in that number. There's a 1, 1. So 1 plus 1 adds up to 2.
1: Yeah.
0: And then just subtract that total from the number we started at. So 11 minus 2 is 9. If you try that with a little bit bigger number like 22, 2 and 2 adds up to 4. 22 take away 4 is 18. And that answer, 1, 8, adds up to 9. So everybody listening to the show right now, think of your age. And add those two digits together.
1: All right.
0: And take that total and subtract it from your age. And the answer you get will be a number that adds up to 9. So, Steve, I think you're 60 or 61 now.
1: No, 31.
0: 31 again?
1: Yeah.
0: That's great. 31, 30 years in a row. Way to go. let's use 31.
1: I've done it. Go ahead. I'm triple 31.
0: 31.
1: Yeah.
0: 3 plus 1 adds up to 4. 31 take away 4 is 27.
1: Okay.
0: And that answer, 27, adds up to 9.
1: So shut up.
0: You're driving down this road. And you see a speed limit sign that says 55.
1: Okay.
0: You add it up. 5 and 5 is 10.
1: Mm-hmm.
0: Then you do 55 take away 10, and you get 45. And that answer, 4, 5.
1: 4 plus 5 is 9.
0: Is 9. That works.
1: How about my math right there? Am I good?
0: You were instant. And, you know, that's the thing is, Steve, a lot of people have just memorized. They just memorized their math facts. This makes every number come alive. So now you're watching a basketball game and you see number 23. That's a chance for you to exercise your calculator. 2 plus 3 is 5. 23 minus 5 is 18.
1: 1 and 8 is 9. And I also think of Michael Jordan. Can I do that?
0: Always. That's every athlete should help kids become mathletes by using their number to teach kids the math facts.
1: Okay, this is insane to me. You know, every time I'm with you, my mouth ends up being wide open, like, what? Like, what? So for all you guys out there that are saying, Steve, your triple would be 93 or whatever it is. See that? I know my math.
0: Yeah.
1: I'm not talking about that. I'm talking triple decades added to the 31 makes
0: there
1: me what I really am. All right. So I have a question about how you see it. So you mentioned seeing shapes and angles in numbers. I saw you do that at some point. Can you describe what is that like? What are you seeing?
0: Yeah, it was just a coincidence because when our teacher wrote the numbers on the board, 0 through 9, I stopped her and I raised my hand and I said, "Excuse me, who picked those shapes? Why do numbers look like they do?" So I sort of made it my mission to find out all these things that nobody seems to care about. And Steve, now you know, I'm all about the number 9. I want to reach every kid before they're 9. So when they're 9, every year or every day for a year, every number they see comes back to their age, the number 9. You, sir, your name is Steve Azar. There's 9 letters.
1: Right.
0: And your golf tournament is called Delta Soul. There's 9 more letters.
1: Come
0: So
1: on.
0: we are tuned in.
1: All right. That seems like more of a coincidence to me, but I know that you could prove me wrong. Okay. So what about, so that you, so you, so that's how you sort of see things. That's songwriters that sort of visualize crazy stuff in their head and it comes out in their lyric. And I'm going, how'd you, what'd you just see? How'd that happen? So is this a thing that once you knew you had it, is this something you can train your mind to be better?
0: 100%, because when you start with zero, Steve, instead of starting 1 through 10, if you count zero, it's like getting a new prescription of glasses to see the world of numbers clearly. The 1 through 10 makes it tough, but when you do 0 through 9, it gives you this new perspective of numbers and allows you to tune into them. And once you start doing this 9 pattern, everything goes back to 9. It's connecting neurons in your brain that have never talked, because when you learned arithmetic, and most people, they learn to memorize their math facts. So when I ask you 7 plus 7, you can say 14, but you're not tapping into your calculator. You're tapping into your memory. Whole different skill set. Math
1: Totally
0: doesn't
1: right.
0: need it. Math
1: Totally
0: doesn't
1: right.
0: need, yeah, and math doesn't need memory because math is logical with patterns. So I show people how to approach numbers through patterns and logic.
1: How do you train? How did you go? So I feel like you're very savant like, right? So if you're a musician, you just get on the piano and you start creating all this incredible arrangements and you're just great at it, right? So that's what I feel like you are. So how much training has gone on and how do you keep your mind sharp?
0: I don't train. I you know, if you, it's hard to imagine, Steve, but numbers are around us all day, every day. You and most people have tuned out the language of numbers because you don't feel comfortable and confident with it. It's no different than learning a foreign language. I lived in Japan for 4 years. My wife was Japanese, and so I was inundated with Japanese. You see Japan a whole different way. Same thing with numbers. When people learn this little fact about everything going back to 9, it turns on this calculator, and now everything you see all of a sudden, you're like, oh, maybe I can make sense out of this. So that's my goal. I could teach you anything up to algebra, but right now, most people are just afraid of numbers. I just want them to
1: Yeah.
0: feel comfortable and confident.
1: Well, yeah, it's math. And you were sort of taught, well, you've got it or you don't, or you're told. You're not taught, you sort of have a knack for it. And you've changed the way we all should think about that. We could all have it. Let's take a quick break. Scott, the human calculator, Flansburgh is my guest today. Wonderful, wonderful soul, wonderful man, Guinness Book of World Record holder, the fastest calculator mind in the world. And nobody's close. Visit Mississippi.org, the birthplace of America's music. Nobody's close to that. We'll be right back.

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12: It's June 15th, and this is your Fox Daily Snapshot. Today is Lobster Day. Time to celebrate the creepy crustacean and the fishermen who bring the delicious delight to your table. In 1215, the Magna Carta, agreed to by King John of England, a legal document that served as the foundation for American democracy and individual rights. The Obama White House celebrated its 800th anniversary in 2015. Also on this day in 1851, Jacob Fussell, a Baltimore dairyman, sets up the first ice cream factory. He's considered the father of the wholesale ice cream industry. The first fully documented human blood transfusion is performed by a French physician in 1667 when a small amount of sheep blood is transfused into a 15-year-old boy who survives the procedure. American teenager Chris Everett wins the first of a record 7 French Open singles titles in 1974. I'm CJ Papa. That's your Fox Daily Snapshot.

0: We got a short segment left with one brilliant man. Boy, I tell you what, I've had some smart people on my show, but this just takes the cake. And I promise you, I feel like Gilligan on Gilligan's Island right now. And the professor is right there, right in front of me, Scott Flansburg, the human calculator. Visit Mississippi.org. I'm always humbled by that. Just really grateful to be a part of the fabric of the music business and music history. A small piece of that. Never will ever take it for granted. I love our Mississippi and the folks that mentored me along the way. I'm grateful. Scott, we have so many questions to ask. Let me do something real quick. Let's show our people. I'm getting my calculator out, right?
1: Okay, so can I demonstrate my world record since we don't have much time?
0: Yes, yes. Okay, we have about 6-7 minutes. Come on.
1: Okay, so people don't realize this, but on your calculator, go ahead and clear it. And just for an example, punch in 12 plus 12 and hit equals. And obviously it says 24, but if you hit equals again, it will automatically 12. Add 12 more.
0: The and equals in 36. I'll keep counting.
1: 48, 60. Yep. So it counts by 12. It's called the constant. My buddy had a calculator in junior high, and he did that by mistake, Steve. He goes, "Hey, Scott, what's 28 plus 28? And I said, "Oh, 56. And he accidentally hit equals again. And it said 84. And he goes, "Hey, what's 28 more? What's 28 more?" And it's almost like something woke up in my brain. So, Steve, I'm going to demonstrate my world record for you. Clear your calculator. Yep. And I'll pick a two-digit number that's tough and big.
0: This is happening live on radio. I mean, like taped on radio. Okay, keep coming. And, I get to pick any number?
1: Well, make it tough. You know, no fives or zeros or anything. And don't say it out loud yet. I don't need to know the number yet. We're going to wait till it's all ready to go. So pick a tough two-digit number and punch it in. And then hit the plus sign. And then hit the same two-digit number again. And then hit equals. And from this point on, all you're going to do is hit equals as I keep saying the next answer.
0: I got it.
1: And I'll start slow, and then I'll just show you. My brain can go as fast as I can talk.
0: Well, I can't even hit equals as fast. I've been there. But here we go. So I did it.
1: Okay, and I'm ready when you are. So what was that first two-digit number you started with?
0: 97.
1: So do you have 194 on there?
0: Yes.
1: 291?
0: Yep.
1: 388, 485, 582, 679, 776, 873, 970, 1067, 1164, 1261, 1358, 1455, 1552, 1649, 1746, 1843, 1940, 2037. Like that, I can just tune in to any number.
0: You were ahead of me. I couldn't hit equals as fast, and the thing wouldn't compute as fast.
1: And I had to race an accountant using a calculator, and it gave me 15 seconds, Steve. And the judge chose 38. So the girl on the calculator, she was doing 38 plus 38 plus 38 plus 38, and I had to do it out loud. And at the end of the 15 seconds, she had 28 answers. And I had 36. So my world record is 36 answers in 15 seconds.
0: I got to go lay down for a minute, everybody. What are y'all doing out there? I'm laying down. My gosh. So this is what you do. You also can take, like you said, anybody's birthday, and you can ask them, and they think you're, why are you hitting on me? You know, like, are you hitting on me? And we were there. How many people you asked, and you would tell them the day immediately they were born, and they were going like, some of them would have to look it up, or they wouldn't believe you. And then I love it, because then you would go, you were actually born at 6:30 a.m., and then you go, no, I'm kidding. Because I looked at you the first time you did that, and I said, what?
1: When I go to school, Steve, all the kids get a card, and they write down their name and their birthday. And I get to meet them afterwards, and I autograph the card. And while I'm signing it, I look at their birthday and see what day of the week they were born on. And I circle. I have the days of the week there. I just circle Sunday or Monday or Tuesday, whatever. And the kids get it in 3 seconds. And they go home and they're like, hey, Mom, Dad, I met the human calculator. Was I born on a Wednesday? So, you know, I got to be right, man. These kids are checking it out. But yeah, it's when I discovered that algorithm, it was really cool because it personalized my show. I wasn't just doing random stuff. I was doing your birthday.
0: Yeah. I love it. I love it. It's amazing how engaged everybody gets. Let me ask you, how could Mississippi get involved in your mission?
1: So my new project, Steve, is called the National Counting Bee. We're doing an Arizona Counting Bee. Let's do a Mississippi Counting Bee.
0: So instead of a spelling bee.
1: Yeah, and the kids get 15 seconds, just like me, from a world record. First round, you got to count by three as fast as you can. We see how many answers you get, but nobody starts at zero. Every person gets a random starting number. So when you get up on stage in the Celebrity Counting Bee, Steve, you might have to start at seven and
0: Wheel
1: count
0: of Fortune.
1: By three.
0: Wheel of Fortune would be a lot easier, I can tell you. Our time has run out. You are the best. We are going to get this done in Mississippi, all right? We're going to get, but I'm not the teacher, and I'm not playing. I'm not participating in this. I'm not doing it. Scott Flansburg, the human calculator. Scott, how can people hunt you down online?
1: On social media, I'm at Human Calculator, and my website is humancalculator.com.
0: All right, guys, got to check him out. This is unbelievable. You can check him out on videos and see all this stuff. And he'll be here at Delta Soul putting people in awe before we raise a bunch of money. That's my plan. I've got it all figured out. Visit Mississippi.org. That needs to be your plan. Blessing. Scott, you're the best.
1: My honor, Steve. God bless you.
0: Love you. God bless you.
1: Love you, buddy.
2: I'm Steve Azar. In a Mississippi Minute, all 60 of them, where you can take your sweet time.

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2: Fox News, I'm Ted Linder, Vice President J.D. Vance in Switzerland for talks with Iran. Following their signing of a 60-day memorandum of agreement, Fox's Chanley Painter.
3: They're aimed at reaching a long-term peace agreement and resolving key questions about the future of Iran's nuclear program.
2: The meeting will be mediated by Pakistani and Qatari officials. And L.A. officials declaring a state of emergency Saturday in response to a massive warehouse fire that broke out last week. L.A. Mayor Karen Bass explaining what the next step is once first responders put out the blaze.
4: Moving the toxic materials away from here and disposing of them in a way that we will avert a major environmental disaster.
2: A special particle pollution advisory from the South Coast Air Quality Management District remains in effect till 12:30 p.m. this afternoon. 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
5: 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I'm Caleb Saylor. Mississippi has been no stranger to welcoming data centers, with billions of dollars being poured into projects statewide. Ag Commissioner Andy Gibson, however, is cautioning against building these facilities on farmlands and using up the state's water to power them.
6: Private property is private property, and people can do and should do what they are called to do on it. So I think finding that right balance and, positioning Mississippi to take advantage of this, what I'd like to see us do is develop practical applications to reshore those food processing jobs here in our state. It's really important we do that because we have the water that the rest of the country doesn't have. We have the food production capacity the rest of America does not and will not have, and we can actually double the state's largest economic sector, that is agriculture.
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1: Wake up with Richard. Mornings with Richard Cross. Start your day with news, weather, sports, and the talk that'll keep you talking all day long. 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
5: Rising tuition prices and student loan debt have caused many American families to reconsider the value of higher learning. But in Mississippi, the state's community colleges have long served as an affordable option for students.
8: Community college graduates, by and large, stay inside the state. 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So it's better for families, it's better for Mississippians, it's better for our taxpayers. It just seems like the win-win-win scenario.
5: That was Dr. Andrew Dale with Northwest Mississippi Community College. 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I'm Caleb Saylor.
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I'm Steve Azar, and I'm on the other side of the microphone, meaning I'm asking the questions this time, and oh, have mercy for the airwaves. I spent 20 years in Music City, wrote and made some hits, traveled the world, and then moved my family back to the birthplace of American music and where the magnolia trees prosper. And now every time I put my feet on Mississippi soil, when I'm off the road, well, I'm at peace. On this show, it's all about hearing the story straight from the mouths of the friends I've made along the way, their journey to success. Heck, there might be someone on, I don't even know, but you know how us Mississippi types are. We tend to take well to new company. In a Mississippi Minute, all 60 of them. I'm Steve Azar.

0: folks. Time for another In a Mississippi Minute. Hey, hey, hey, I'm Steve Azar. Thank you for tuning in. Joining me always means the world. Visit Mississippi.org, where the birthplace of America's music. Everything. We're the creator of it all. That's where all the influence came from, right from someone you know in your home state. And next thing you know, there's the Beatles, the Rolling Stones, Eric Clapton, of course, Elvis, B.B. King. I can go forever. Jimmy Rogers. Okay, I'll stop. But just go to visit Mississippi.org. Be proud of your Mississippi. Excited about today's guest. Joining me on the show is an actor, producer, director, originally globally known for his iconic role as Hercules in Hercules, the man, the legendary Journeys, one of the most watched TV shows of the entire 1990s, if not the most watched TV show. I think it was at one point in every country in the world, but I could be a little wrong. I'll ask in a minute. Born and raised in Mound, Minnesota, he went on to pursue a degree in marketing and advertising from Minnesota State University at Moorhead before launching his career first in modeling and then television commercials, which led him to the success he's had today. After years of steady work in ads and guest roles, his big break came in 1993 when he was cast as Hercules, catapulting him to international fame. Following Hercules, he starred in sci-fi series, many of those, acting and producing, and so many films. It was crazy. Cole the Conqueror, I remember that. And more than several faith-based projects such as God's Not Dead and Let There Be Light, which was sort of a game changer in that industry, to say the least. His shift toward Christian cinema reflected both his personal faith and his desire to tell values-driven stories. His incredible journey hasn't been without challenges, though. In the late 1990s, he suffered an aneurysm and several strokes that significantly impacted his health and experience. And later, he chronicled in his autobiography, True Strength. Beyond acting, he's so active in philanthropy. I was just recently with him raising money for contractors against cancer in D.C., serving as a spokesman for A World Fit for Kids, a nonprofit mentoring organization. His career spans four decades now. I know he didn't want to hear it, but it has. From mythic hero to modern storyteller, and he remains a recognizable figure in both entertainment and faith-based media. He, by the way, he does it on his own terms, which is amazing. And I know how happy he is with him and his family, now located in parts known Florida. Please welcome in the incredible actor, my pal, director, writer, Kevin Sorbo.
1: You need more to talk about, man. That was a pretty good intro. Hey, I got to throw in one thing here. The second series I did was called Andromeda. And the reason I got to bring that up is I'm a big fan of the original Star Trek series. And when Maisel Roddenberry came to me, my seventh year down in New Zealand filming Hercules, we were in talks to do seasons 8, 9, and 10 at that time at Universal Studios. And Maisel called me up and said, my husband wrote this show in 1969, Andromeda. And the first captain he ever created after Captain Kirk was Captain Dylan Hunt. Well, I jumped on that show right away. We had a 5-year run, 110 episodes.
0: Yeah.
1: I got to play the first captain after Captain Kirk. So that was pretty cool. And had a blast doing that. And Hercules was the most watched show in the world by season 3 for 5 years. We were the number one show in the world in 176 countries.
0: 176 countries.
1: Crazy,
0: I mean,
1: huh?
0: I want to get to that in a second, but the only reason I didn't mention Andromeda, is that how I said it right?
1: Yeah.
0: Is because I was going to say it wrong. I'm looking at it right now, and I knew you'd bring it up. I'm glad you did. Okay, so let's back up a little bit. First of all, you're a prolific athlete in high school, off into college. Tell me about the athletic days growing up in Minnesota. How big was Mound, Minnesota, your class and all that? And then how did sports evolve and start to really help you in your modeling and acting career? Because I know how you are as an athlete still. You're determined, a lot of hole-in-ones, really great golfer. But I think sports had a lot to do with your success.
1: Oh, no question. I grew up in a little town. It's called Mound, Minnesota. We're on the western shore of Lake Minnetonka. And the reason I'm letting everybody know Lake Minnetonka, Prince made it famous in Purple Rain, of course, but Lake Minnetonka is where my hometown made Tonka toys. So there's a good trivia question for
0: wow.
1: people.
0: Wow. How about
1: yeah.
0: that?
1: Yeah. And we were only a town about, we're only still only about a town about 7,000 people. And it's just the way it's situated with other towns close by. We're about 25 miles west of Minneapolis. But as a kid growing up, that was a world away, you know. So I very athletic town. I'm the fourth of five kids. There's four boys in my family. I grew up in a dead end street, seven homes, and we had like 28 kids in that neighborhood. There's so many kids. And we all just played sports all the time. Sports. Basketball and football. We had great coaches, great community for it. I played football through high school and basketball, and we just had really good athletes, and we had really good teams. And we would go up, you know, graduating class about 280 maybe, and we'd play.
0: Pretty good.
1: We'd go in and play the inner city leagues in Minneapolis North and stuff like that, and we'd beat these guys.
0: Yeah.
1: Because back then, all the brothers, you know, back in the 70s, late 70s, they just wanted to dunk. We're there, these white boys out there, we're shooting three-pointers. We're just shooting all the time. Because my hero growing up was Pistol Pete Maravich. That's the guy that I followed as a kid. Right there near you are. He went to LSU down there.
0: Insane.
1: And the guy if you remember, no three-point shot back in his day. And he averaged 44 points a game in college.
0: Yeah. Could you imagine what that would have been?
1: He'd have been over 60.
0: Yeah. Ridiculous.
1: So I would copy
0: you didn't have a three-point.
1: Socks, and I would practice shooting three-point shots off balance just to be like he was.
0: Yeah. He was never in balance. It didn't matter. Somehow he found balance in midair, sort of like Steph Curry does. Steph's like can find his balance and square up somehow even when he's doing flips. But so – you were a shooting guard. Were you 6'3", 6'4", at the time? You big kid?
1: I was a guard / forward. It depended.
0: Okay.
1: We had two shorter guards that were just fast. And one, Tim Kaler. Tim was a stud. This guy, he could drill. He was just like amazing. He was like Stockton, John Stockton.
0: Yeah.
1: Back in the day, the mailman. His passing, his dribbling, you couldn't stop that kind of full court press. He was amazing.
0: Okay, so was it definitely basketball? Did you do track? Did you play football? Did y'all have a football team?
1: I was a golfer.
0: Golf and hoops.
1: Yeah, football, basketball, and golf in high school. I should have stuck with baseball. I was actually a better baseball player, but my two older brothers went golf. And, you know, you look up to your older brothers that are 5, 6 years older than you.
0: Yeah.
1: And I said, okay, I'm going to do what they did. If I had to do it over again, because I was a good pitcher, I played baseball through ninth grade and stopped after that. And I was a good hitter. But I mean, that's something we did all the time in our neighborhood.
0: Right.
1: Everybody had a great backyard some backyards are bigger than others. So as we got older, we had to keep moving. And then we had a park just down the road from us that put in a great baseball field. So we go down.
0: So sports key. You think about it. Well, you turn into Hercules. So there's a discipline that you learned growing up.
1: Sure.
0: That you had to have, because at some point your body has to transform into the character that became the number one watch show in the world. And when we get back from the break, I want to dig into this workout regime that you must have had to do and how many hours it took. What was your diet like? I mean, I've been asked a lot of questions about you in the past. You know him? I said, yeah, absolutely. What could he have been doing to stay in that good of shape? And now you're talking about how it's affected your body today, right?
1: Sure.
0: 30 seconds real quick before we take a break.
1: 30 seconds on what? About what?
0: About just prepare us for what I'm about to hear. Is it going to hurt? It's going to hurt.
1: That's not going to hurt. It's not going to hurt. I mean, I think the biggest mistake I made, and we much in the 70s and 80s, even the 90s, people didn't talk about as much. When I finished an hour and a half workout in the gym, lifting weights at Gold's Gym, when I lived in L.A., I'd go down. I was just blocks away from the ocean, and I'd go run 3 miles on concrete.
0: That was nuts. You had sand right there, by the way. I know. And water. Anything softer than the hard
1: pavement. It was stupid. It was dumb.
0: That's all right. We'll talk about all the mistakes we made after the break. Kevin Sorbo, incredible career. He's changed the hearts of a lot of people by the path that he chose after Hercules. And beyond so many faith-based movies to me that he has been the pioneer of to make it modern and hip and something that just took it to another level. Speaking of another level, he may have grown up in Minnesota and be a Golden Gopher and lives in Florida, but we are the birthplace of American music. Kevin Sorbo knows that. We'll be right back. Go to visit Mississippi.org. I'm Steve Agee.

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0: award-winning. The awards that we can't even begin to. His wall would look like a, well, he needs a house full of trophies or whatever it is these days they get. All I know is Kevin Sorbo's a special man, has a special heart, a giver in life. But man, what a career playing in Hercules and beyond God's Not Dead. The list goes on and on. He does it on his own terms now. Departure from the typical Los Angeles way of doing things. And he's been a game changer for so many. I can tell you that. Speaking of game changers, check out visitmississippi.org. They're going to be hanging out at the Rose Bowl this year. And we're going to have a float celebrating the birthplace of America's music, which we are. And also B.B. King's 100th birthday this year, the King of the Blues. Amazing, amazing. Just 25 miles from where I'm sitting looking at Kevin right now, where in my studio. Kevin is going to be actually in Jackson, Mississippi next week doing a premiere for a movie where he plays a 700-year-old vampire, even though his body feels like it's 700 years old after playing Hercules and putting it through it. Kevin, tell me about that.
1: Well, I shot out there just outside of Jackson back about a year and a half ago now. There's actually a film festival going on. It's a film festival, and I think my movie screens this Saturday at like 5 or 6 or 7 o'clock local time. And he's the director's from France, but he married a local gal out of your home state. They met in L.A. They got tired of the woke crap of L.A. and they moved to her home state, and they've been back there now for a while. So,
0: wow,
1: it was a blast doing this. It's a comedy more than it is like a scary movie. It's a very sort of creepy comedy thriller, and I think people will love it.
0: Okay, so you deciding on movies that you don't write. I know you're heavily involved in the writing of a lot of movies. What makes you go, I've got to do that. I've got to do that. I got to play that role.
1: You know, it's 20 pages. I read 20 pages of every script sent to me. If that doesn't hold my interest, I say, I'm done. I'm not interested. And through our production company, please go to sorbostudios.com, sorbostudios.com. Great place to go and see what's coming up. So I do have 4 new movies coming out.
0: Of course you do.
1: They're done, and I got 3 documentaries that are all coming out as well. But to me, it's like if I have enough already, and everybody comes to me in Sorbo Studios, I got a great idea, or I got a great book, or I got a script, and I just email them back and go, well, if you got to fund it, we'll talk. Because right now my focus is on the scripts that I've already decided I want to do.
0: Yeah, you're dealing with movies that have to be funded. So there's, and what's the odds of, what's the batting average when somebody has an idea and they have a great idea, but what's the batting average for getting funded and actually happening?
1: You know, without exaggerating, the hours I put in trying to raise money for a movie and when it finally does get raised and the time we shoot it in the pre-production and shooting and then post-production, I probably come out to about 75 cents an hour. And I'm not kidding. I love what I do, but boy, I spend a lot of time that I'm not getting paid for right now to try to raise money for movies. And every time I've done it, for the most part, it's been a God thing. It's been like bumping into somebody and said, hey, I love your work. What can I do? And I'm going, well, I need $3 million for this movie. It happens. But it's probably 1 out of every 500 people, investors I meet. It's very rare.
0: Sure.
1: A lot of work behind it. It's like going to Hollywood. Good luck. You know, you want to be an actor. Okay, good luck. Get in line.
0: Are you an executive producer when I'm pretty much everything, right? Yeah. So let's back up for a second before the break. You're about to have a knee replacement. You put your body through torment growing up. You talked about running on concrete and all that. But tell me about that workout routine, what it took. What was your diet like to look like you did? You still look incredible. But, you know, come on, we're getting older. We're not old yet, but we're getting older. We're getting wiser. You're a lot smarter than when I first met you. I just want you to know that. All right, but no, seriously, Kevin, what the heck did you do to look like that?
1: Well, you know, my brothers told me to start lifting weights in high school, and I wouldn't listen to them because my concern was I'll ruin my basketball shot. And how stupid was I there, too? Because look at the size of these dudes in the NBA today in college.
0: Yeah. Yeah.
1: As long as you're working out, if I'm lifting weights, well, be shooting at the same time. I can go lift weights and go shoot hoops afterwards or before, whatever, as long as you keep both things going. So I didn't really start hitting the weights until my senior in high school. So I was maybe 185 pounds my senior in high school. I played defensive and offensive end and football. And when I got to college, that's when I kind of beefed it up. And I got to about 220, 225 by my sophomore year. So by the time I was 20 years old, I was that. And I pretty much kept that on. I didn't put on much more weight. Hercules, I stayed around 225 for that series. They didn't want a Hercules that looked like Lou Ferrigno or Arnold Schwarzenegger.
0: I know. What I'm saying is you at that point, you look like the perfect specimen. Well, I mean, like.
1: I miss that body, I got to say. But I got to say, I when they called me for it, my agent initially called me for it, I thought, they're going to want some bodybuilder, 300-pound dude. No, they said they want a guy that could be an NFL quarterback-sized guy or decathlete athlete. That's what they wanted.
0: Right.
1: So when I got Hercules, they had to get me a trainer because I was working long days. I was working 12 to 14 hours every day. So at the end of the day, to go work out, you're not in the mood. So I had a guy down there that was awesome. Steve Rosenbaum, American guy. I lived in New Zealand 7 years, by the way, if I didn't mention. That's where he shot the series.
0: That's where you guys shot the series.
1: Yep. Right. Steve is an American guy from California. He married a girl down there. He opened his own little studio. At the most, there was maybe three people in there working out with a trainer. So it helped me having him to help me working out to get motivated after a long day in the set. And I would only have carbs in the morning. And then the rest of the day, I would have four meals spread out. And it was all protein, protein, protein, protein. And that's pretty much what I stuck with. So my body fat in that series back then was probably maybe around 11 or 12%. So I was in pretty good shape. And, you know, there's the old days right there when I was ripped up.
0: That's crazy. So, that's crazy. Look at that hair.
1: I know. I miss that guy. That was in my 30s, 7 years in my 30s. I was still
0: yeah, and you look, it is funny how you look, you're in your 30s, but you look like you're in your 20s. Amazing what that can do. But 30s, we're, you know, I'll take 30s again. You know what? I don't want to be 30s again. I like where we are. Could you imagine having to go back? And even if I could fix some things, Kevin, I don't think I'd go back and do it. I'm grateful and happy where we are right now. I couldn't imagine going through the whole thing again, you know, although, you know, having, you know, hoops and stuff, that'd be kind of fun if you had,
1: I know.
0: Had an idea.
1: Even when I got to LA, the 6 years before I got Hercules, I played in three city leagues. I played in the one in Northridge, one in Pasadena and Beverly Hills. The Beverly Hills League was probably the toughest because it was all these dudes from the Pac-10 that didn't make it in the NBA.
0: They were all playing.
1: UCLA, USC, Arizona State, all these guys living there. I just stayed outside. I'm not going to get under the boards of those 7 foot dudes. I just shot 3 points.
0: Yeah.
1: But it was a blast.
0: Is this after Hercules?
1: No, before Hercules.
0: Before Hercules.
1: No. Yeah. So I didn't have time to play hoops.
0: When do you move to LA?
1: When did I move? I moved there in 1986.
0: So seven years later, you're on top of the world.
1: It was almost 1987. So I got Hercules at the beginning in 1993. I shot from 93 to the very end of 99. In fact, this beautiful sword right here is given by my props department. It was after 7 years, the very last day in the set. This thing is silver and gold, and our props department made it for me. It's got my name on it, Hercules. The 7 years of Hercules are on there, and it says, you know, the journey may be over, but the legend lives on. So it was very emotional last day for me.
0: Wow, man. Unbelievable. Let's take a quick break. Kevin Sorbo. I'm looking at the sword right now as we speak. Speaking of the sword, if you want the sword of, give me some sort of analogy. I can't do it. I got nothing. 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He'll freak out. He'll love it, the Augusta that you can play. 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Check it out. I'm Steve Azar. We'll be right back. Fabulous. 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
15: 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I'm Caleb Saylor. Mississippi has been no stranger to welcoming data centers, with billions of dollars being poured into projects statewide. Ag Commissioner Andy Gibson, however, is cautioning against building these facilities on farmlands and using up the state's water to power them.
16: Private property is private property, and people can do and should do what they are called to do on it. So I think finding that right balance and, positioning Mississippi to take advantage of this, what I'd like to see us do is develop practical applications to reshore those food processing jobs here in our state. It's really important we do that because we have the water that the rest of the country doesn't have. We have the food production capacity the rest of America does not and will not have, and we can actually double the state's largest economic sector, that is agriculture.
15: For more Mississippi news, go to supertalk.fm.
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0: Rocking in a Mississippi Minute, Kevin Sorbo is my guest today. At one point, Hercules, which he played Hercules, was the number one show in all of the world. A little small place called the world, the earth. I don't know. All I know, it was insane, and what a career that launched. Visit Mississippi.org has launched a lot of careers in the music business because we inspired them all. 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Check it out. I'd be proud of your Mississippi. I love having my man. He's going to be on Mississippi Soul next week celebrating a movie that he just recently shot. And it's good to have him there. I can't believe that he didn't call me when he was in Mississippi shooting a movie. We're going to have a long discussion about that. I will take him on once he has knee surgery. That's what I'm going to go after him. All right, Kevin, you start modeling. Do you go to LA to model? Are you doing that in Minnesota? When does that happen?
1: Backtrack just real quick.
0: Yeah.
1: My wife shot a commercial with BB King before we met.
0: What?
1: And BB King, we have a place up in Park City, Utah that we rent out most of the time, but we go up there in the summers. It's awesome for biking and hiking and everything. He performed on the ski slope, and I got to go backstage afterwards to meet him. I'm probably going back about 12 to 15 years when this happened, but I got to
0: meet him. That was late in his life.
1: Yeah. Yep.
0: I mean, that man played music every day. It was unbelievable.
1: Oh my God.
0: Him and Willie Nelson, him. Nobody has ever, usually people, they make a record and they go on tour. Oh, they're announcing a tour. And that's the way, but Willie and BB just play. They just play, man.

0: What, 100 years now? So, what commercial was that?
1: I honestly, I can't remember. I have to ask
0: Wow.
1: for it. But she's got the picture of her with him on the set and stuff, which is pretty cool.
0: All right,
1: Anyway.
0: go ahead, but also let's skip to whatever I asked before. This has been on my mind. You and your family and your bride, y'all were all very active together. They were homeschooled, correct?
1: We're homeschoolers. My wife's a homeschool advocate. She travels the country. Once again, if you go to sorbostudios.com, all that information is on there about what she does and what I do and what we do together.
0: Obviously, the kids raised in the movie business.
1: Yep.
0: They're acting. How serious are they compared to when you were there? You've paved the roads for them. You were on gravel and potholes and all that, and you turned it into a big, wide open interstate. But and they've come in and they've seen the interstate.
1: Yeah.
0: How has that prepared them, you think?
1: Oh, the growing up on movie sets, television sets, everything, they're not intimidated by it. I knew by the time they got older, they'd want to do it. My boys were 11 and 13 at the time. They came in and said, "Dad, we want to act." I wasn't surprised. I put them in classes for 3 years. And the first movie we put them in, it was a movie that my wife wrote, that I directed, that Sean Hannity funded. It's called Let There Be Light. I highly recommend it. It's a great movie. It was in theaters for 4 months. It was highly successful. It's a faith-based movie. It's touching. It's funny. If you got a soul inside of you'll cry and laugh at it as well. But it's a great movie. And yeah, my sons now are 24 and the other one's 21, about to be 22. They've each shot, my oldest has shot 10 movies already. The other one shot five. My oldest one, Shane, works very much with Turning Point USA. Charlie Kirk was a dear friend of the
0: Wow, I
1: family.
0: didn't know that.
1: We knew Charlie for 10 years. He goes
0: Wow.
1: speaks at colleges as well. He was about to go speak down to the University of Miami, and then the assassination happened, and they put everything on hold just in case there's more nut jobs out there. But there'll always be nut jobs out there because God forbid you speak the truth in America anymore. So they're both busy doing their own thing. He runs social media sites for some very big names, and he does very well.
0: So, speaking of, you're very vocal. And you've got a ton of followers, and you're out there on social media,
1: Yeah.
0: and so I walk a line mentally here because it's interesting. You're not afraid to say what's on your mind.
1: Well, even Michael Jordan said, Republicans buy I mean, tennis shoes too, So it's like,
0: I feel like, man, if I ever alienated once, I'd have nobody. So, but with you have really drawn a line in the sand, and you
1: Yeah.
0: stand on one side of it.
1: Sure.
0: You're devout in that. So, what sort of made you go, I've got to take a stance and tell people what I feel is right in my heart, in
1: I
0: your
1: think
0: case?
1: I've always been this way. I mean, it was just weird with after the social media and the way it took off. It was about 10 years ago that all of a sudden my manager and agent said, "We can't work with you anymore. The studios don't want to work with you." I said, "Well, why?" He goes, "Well, because you're conservative and a Christian." I'm going, "I've always been a conservative. I've always been a Christian. What's the big deal?" Well, I said, "Well, the winds are changing, and we've seen the winds change. I mean, the country has just gone ballistic. It's been divided. So I don't harbor anger to someone who's got a different point of view than I got. To me, it's like, that's freedom of speech. Let's have a debate. Let's not kill each other over it. I mean,
0: Yeah,
1: it's
0: of
1: weird what's going
0: course.
1: on right now. And it's incredibly childish the way I look at the anger and hate on the internet. These people need, there's a mental illness, I think, out there. And I was like, get a job. I wonder if any of these people have jobs anymore. But I never really changed my stance. Facebook took me down. I had 4 million followers because I was posting the truth about COVID. All my information was coming from two very highly respected doctors. I'll never
0: Yeah.
1: use names
0: You
1: because.
0: weren't the only one taking off COVID. I have doctor friends who were
1: Oh,
0: oncologists that were
1: yeah.
0: taken off,
1: Take it off.
0: and they
1: Yeah.
0: were right, by the
1: Speaking
0: way.
1: of truth, of course we were right. All these conspiracy theories just needed 6 months to a year to be proven true.
0: Yeah,
1: So
0: yeah.
1: it's just so weird. It's
0: That
1: just
0: two years
1: unfortunate.
0: felt like about 42 years, just
1: Yeah,
0: in the art.
1: it was just stupid what we did to the world and what some people are still doing.
0: Jump off that cliff for a second and into this, and put your Hercules outfit on because you're gonna have to jump far.
1: Sure.
0: During the period of off time, what did you do with that time as far as preparing yourself for movies or whatever, and you couldn't, or were you able to go to certain places and shoot movies? Did you slow down during COVID?
1: Surprisingly, I stayed busy. I kept on working, which was amazing. Independent movies were still shooting, and so I stayed busy with it. I've never missed a year. The 1 year that I thought the worst year was a 2020 or 2021, the worst year of all of it. I got a call from Fox and they said, look, we like this pilot for the sitcom you did. So for the first time in my life, when I thought I wasn't going to work in a year, I did 8 episodes of the sitcom that never got picked up anyway. It's funny. I think they've aired it enough and we had a good time doing it. But, you know, it was sort of like a last man standing type of show, but it was fun. But I kept working, which is good.
0: How do you and your wife and your bride meet? How do you guys meet?
1: Met on the set of Hercules. She came down there and she hates this, but this is the truth once again. Every episode, they brought down a babe to work on my show. I mean, it was like a great dating service.
0: You're going to get in trouble. You're going to get in trouble. She better not be in the background. She's going to start slapping
1: you. Well, no, but listen, when I met her at the end of season 4, it was over for me. I knew right then and there. I'm a big flirt. I was flirting with her big time. She's laughing at me. She goes, I don't date actors. I don't date guys with long hair. And I wore it down, got a week later, we got a date. I took her to one of my favorite restaurants down there in Auckland, New Zealand. And, we never looked back. Within 2 months, we were engaged. So
0: 2 months. How long have y'all been married?
1: I knew we've married 27 years.
0: Wow.
1: Three kids, 27 years.
0: You call her a babe right now. She'll probably like it, but you know,
1: she's a brainiac. You know, she did all the homeschooling. I did the physical education part for the Kitt family.
0: What made you, I know you did. What made you guys go, well, in the tour bus, I was gone. Once you could take the kids when they were 1, 2, 3, 4, but when they had to start school, I had no hope. So the three kids all staggered a little bit, 2 years apart, 3 years apart. I was stuck. Being apart, being on the road 175, 200, well, more than that, probably 225 days a year if you consider, the bus time. And they just couldn't go. Gwen homeschooled 1 year Strack, our oldest, who's a filmmaker now in L.A. in your old town. But she only did it 1 year. And I remember walking in and just hearing them go at it. And I go, this has got to stop. I mean, like, it was a lot to do. So at the other side of the break, because we got to go to a break, let's talk about that journey with homeschool and how you feel like it's been beneficial. The quarterback of Ole Miss right now, who lost his starting job because he got hurt, he was homeschooled and graduated at 16 years old. Yeah. And at 19, already has his college degree and just starting to play football at Ole Miss. So there's something to say about that. Obviously, people like Tim Tebow. There's a large list of success stories. We'll be right back with the great Kevin Sorbo. What a good dude. He's in trouble because he didn't tell me he was shooting a movie in Mississippi. I am going to wait until he has knee surgery before I go all in and try to jump off the top ropes because he's a tough guy. Speaking of tough, go to visit Mississippi.org. It's not only tough, it's tender. It's like one of my songs, Tender is Tough. Check that out. We'll be right back. I'm going to do that.

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14: General Motors releasing a software update that the auto giant says will allow some EV owners in the U.S. to pipe power back to their homes during a blackout and to the broader electric grid. Vehicle-to-home system owners would be able to sell power back to the utility. General Motors already working with states on this, including partnership testing with DTE Energy in Michigan and PG&E in California. It's made possible by bidirectional charging, with utilities also approaching the vehicle-to-grid idea cautiously because of the investment needed and the uncertainty of the technology, as well as the number of users. GM joins Ford, Nissan, and Tesla in selling EV energy back to the grid. It's made possible by bidirectional charging. GM says its 250,000 bidirectional EVs could power 120,000 homes for up to a week. That's Fox Wheels. I'm Jeff Manasso, Fox News.
13: In a Mississippi Minute with Steve Azar, right here on Super Talk Mississippi.
15: We've got a short segment left, but
5: Not a Short Man. I'm with Kevin Sorbo, Hercules. Number one movie in the world at one point for a number of years. And he spent 7 years pounding the pavement, working out, and changed the world of TV, that's for sure. Back in that day, you had just a handful of TV stations. Yeah. And when you got on there and you became in syndication, it was over. Kevin wouldn't have to do anything for the rest of his life, but he chose to make great faith-based movies. He's moved on. He's done incredible movies beyond that. He's had a huge career. And I really enjoyed sharing him with you guys. I've spent time with him on the golf course and in life and charity events, and I've been blessed to have gotten to know him and his family. Visit Mississippi.org. Check out the Rose Bowl Parade this year. You're going to be proud of your Mississippi. A very cool float celebrating the birthplace of America's music. All right, Kevin, we're talking about homeschooling.
6: Right.
5: Tell me, sort of looking hindsight now and watching your kids go through that, what's been the benefit, especially in their career, and were they able to play sports like you were able to do since you went to a regular school situation?
6: Yeah, when we

0: lived in Westlake Village, California. They were 45, 50 miles north of LA. I was a member at North Ranch Country Club, where University of Pepperdine plays out of, great golf course. But there were football and basketball available for them. So they were in leagues doing that and stuff like that. They didn't have the love for the games the way I did, even though I was out there in the backyard playing with them all the time like that. But they got more into like tennis and working out the gym and things like that. But they did play football and basketball. But I'm telling you, homeschooling, I mean, if you had to homeschool your kids, they could have traveled with you the whole time when you were on the road all those times. But it's a big commitment. Sure it is. But to me, you mentioned Tim Tebow and the Mississippi quarterback. You're going, guys, you got to understand, they learn. So our public school system sucks. There's always exceptions to the rule, but overall, and I know Mississippi's come a long way. At one time you
1: How about
0: ranked,
1: us, number
0: now
1: 12
0: you're
1: right
0: ranked,
1: now?
0: I know, now you're ranked in the top 10. It's amazing
1: That's
0: what
1: been
0: they've
1: like a
0: done.
1: that's been a dozen years in the works.
0: Yeah, and that's what
1: Amazing.
0: that. But there's a purposeful dumbing down our kids, and some states are finally waking up. Even Oklahoma now has put prayer back in the schools for kids who want to pray. I mean, why we take that out to begin? Who cares if somebody wants to pray in school?
1: I don't get me started there. I'm going to be
0: I
1: on
0: know.
1: your bed. That's ridiculous. I
0: I
1: mean,
0: know.
1: come on.
0: It's just amazing the control that these governments have. It and these kids, my kids, they'll talk to anybody. They're not. They're very educated. They're smarter than most kids graduating college right now. My daughter is almost turned 20 here, and I'll tell you what, she can hold her own against anybody. These college kids think they're smart. They're not smart. There's just an indoctrination camp going in so many universities. It's crazy.
1: Mississippi's a, I know you spent some time here, but you can go into every nook and cranny of Mississippi. This is a faith-based state. Heavy, heavy belief, heavy belief. It's been part of my success because I've witnessed the feeling and watched the magic happen when things there's no way they can work out. The heavy load you have on you, the thing trying to bear it all, even when you were Hercules as much as you could carry. And when I was in the best shape of my life physically, it meant nothing when we thought we could carry a burden that was just too heavy. You have to turn to God. I mean, it's just what it is. It's a no-brainer, but I can't we can't convince everybody of that. That's where I definitely draw a line in the sand in my heart.
0: I'm with you.
1: I pray that people that don't have it, that are so lost that they have to have it. The great story of Bernhard Langer when he wins Augusta and he felt nothing. It's very well documented.
0: By the way, Bernard's a friend of mine. He lives just down the road from me here in Florida, and I've done his golf tournament a couple of times. And every time I have a movie come out, he'll text me and say, "Thank you for putting that out there, brother." So it's pretty cool.
1: Isn't that cool? And look how he's the happiest guy in the world. Look how long he's lasted.
0: Oh
1: I
0: my
1: mean,
0: God,
1: come on, it's
0: he's
1: ridiculous.
0: 68 or 69 years old, and he's going to be playing once again in the Schwab Cup.
1: I mean, that's crazy.
0: By the way, there's me with my buddy right there, Mr. Arnold Palmer.
1: Wow.
0: I got to be good friends with him. I got introduced. We played this in 2000. We played in the 3M Championship up there, the Champions event up there in
1: In
0: Minneapolis.
1: Minneapolis, yeah. So
0: And
1: let
0: we
1: me
0: hit
1: ask
0: it
1: you
0: off.
1: this.
0: We hit it off so well. And then he invited me, and we golfed every year up until his death. We golfed twice a year at Tradition, his course in La Quinta, and of course Bay Hill. And I gotta throw out there, I have I'm gonna be producing the Payne Stewart movie, and I'm gonna star in as his father. We got Justin Timberlake to play Payne Stewart, and
1: Get out of here.
0: we're start filming next spring.
1: Memphis boy playing. I love it. He's perfect for that.
0: Well, you know what? He
1: He's a good
0: dresses in the
1: stick.
0: knickers. He does the Bobby, Bobby Jones stuff, like Payne did, and he looks a little bit like him, and he's at the right age for it.
1: He does, and he can play. He's a player. Wow, when's that going to be going
0: We're gonna
1: down?
0: start shooting in the spring.
1: And you're going to be the dad.
0: I'm
1: What's
0: playing
1: happened to
0: today.
1: us? What's happened to us? That's sort of surreal that you're a dad now in a movie.
0: I
1: Well,
0: know.
1: you've been a dad in a lot of movies, but to be Justin's dad, that's so Payne Stewart movie. Where's that? Is that going to be theaters? Or y'all going to go?
0: Oh no, it's gonna be theaters. Definitely theaters. Definitely
1: You
0: theaters.
1: you're able to succeed in theaters now when a lot of movies are doing one debut because it's sort of the thing you need to do to be Academy Award winning or whatever awards. You gotta have a theatrical debut, right? A couple, but
0: It
1: you're
0: helps.
1: talking about months in theaters.
0: Well, we're hoping we get more like that. I've had a lot of movies that just go 3 days as well, because that's all we can afford to keep it in there. People got to understand that you got to pay to get in these movie theaters. And when you're doing $2-3 million budget movies, that's catering budget in Pirates of the Caribbean. So I do stuff that Hollywood used to do, movies that have love and hope and laughter and faith and redemption. And people want to see those movies. That's what they stop me for at airports. They go, "Look, we love what you're doing. I love you do movies that I know I can take my family to."
1: We're grateful you spent time making a movie here. You're a dear pal. Bless you and your family. I appreciate you taking a Mississippi minute with me.

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Mama Justice is here for you. 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
1: Proverbs chapter 18, verse 21. Death and life are in the power of the tongue, and those who love it will eat its fruit. Lord, we bow before you today, recognizing the power of speech. Death and life are in the power of the tongue. So God, before you today, we ask that by your Holy Spirit, you would convict and empower us to use the power of our speech to bless others, to use the power of our speech to honor you. Teach us how to do that. In Jesus' name, amen. And as you're being seated, you'll see that that's the simple big idea this morning. Use the power of speech to bless others and to honor God. Now let's go ahead and put our cards out on the table. There is not one person that if they listen to this message, that if they read this passage, that we are not going to be convicted about the words of our mouth. And by the way, I want to give a caveat before I even get started. I'm talking about spoken words and printed words. Things that you say with your mouth and things that you post online, right? Everything, the words that we produce as a human being, we are accountable for. So, that being said, let's talk about some specifics of how to use speech to bless others and to honor God. Number one, and this one is so easy because you have heard it your whole life. In fact, your grandmother probably said this. Your mother probably said this. It probably still rings in your ears. Are you ready? It's not but three words. Watch your mouth. Say it with me. Watch your mouth. It's really pretty simple. Now, this is for my kids that are in here today. We had VBS. How many of y'all had fun at VBS? You have a good week this week at VBS? We had a blast, didn't we? When we were at VBS this week, it reminded me, thinking about this sermon coming up, that as a child, I heard this saying my whole life. I bet you've heard it too. By the way, it's not in the Bible. Sticks and stones may, but have you ever heard more garbage in your life than that? Some things become sayings because they're true. I don't know how other things make it, because I'll be honest with you. I've made it well into my 40s, and I have been physically hurt. I've had accidents that have happened to me. I've had physical things. I've been in sporting things that things have happened. But I can tell you what, the greatest hurts of my life have not come from physical pain, but have come from the words of others. And so let's dismiss that, because I actually believe that if we buy into that, that that's a satanic lie, because it teaches a kid that words don't matter when words absolutely matter. In fact, they are powerful. Words are able to do more damage to lives, to homes, to churches than any other means. The power of speech is one of the most beneficial or detrimental tools that we have. I found it interesting that recently they did a study trying to come up with what was the best predictor of marital longevity. Now, obviously, a lot of factors go into this. They're not saying the best reason why or why not that a couple divorced or separated, but if you were to analyze couples and come up with the common denominator of how you could predict the possibility or the probability that a couple was going to stay together, and after detailed analysis on thousands of couples, do you know what they found out was the one best predictor of whether or not a couple would stay together? Simply put, the number one thing that they came to was that the marriage long dead

0: longevity, the best indicator was the lack of negative speech spoken in a home. The lack of negative speech. Now, notice I didn't say positive speech. That's important. But what this study found is kind of what your grandma told you. If you can't say anything nice, then what? Watch your mouth, right? James chapter 3 has a lot to say. In fact, in verse 1, it says, "Not many of you should become teachers, brothers, because you know that we will receive a stricter judgment. For we stumble in many ways. If anyone does not stumble in what he says, he is mature, able to control the whole body. Now, if we put bits into the mouths of horses so that they obey us, we direct their whole bodies. And consider ships, though very large and driven by fierce winds, they're guided by a very small rudder wherever the will of the pilot directs. So too, the tongue is a small part of the body. It boasts great things. Consider how a small fire sets ablaze a large forest. And the tongue is a fire. The tongue, a world of unrighteousness, is placed among our members. It stains the whole body, sets the course of life on fire, and is itself set on fire by hell. Every kind of animal, bird, reptile, and fish is tamed and has been tamed by humankind. But no one can tame the tongue. It is a restless evil full of deadly poison. With the tongue we bless our Lord and Father, and with it we curse people who are made in God's likeness. Blessing and cursing come out of the same mouth. My brothers and sisters, these things shouldn't be this way. Does a spring pour out sweet and bitter water from the same opening? Can a fig tree produce olives, my brothers and sisters? Neither can salt water yield fresh water." Friends, the point that James is making and the point that the author of Proverbs, that Solomon makes over and over and over again, is that a mouth issue is a heart issue. A tongue issue is a heart issue. Now, I don't know if any of you, may remind you of the scene from the movie The Christmas Story. Did any of you ever have the joy of having an ivory soap bar stuck in your mouth? If that ever happened to you, you can still taste it. I think it burnt some of my 4,000 taste buds. But the real issue is that soap bars may have helped temporarily. It may remind you not to do it again. But you could stick a bar of soap in your mouth every day for the rest of your life. And if your heart's not changed, then your mouth is not going to be changed. Everything in our life has to be put under His lordship, including our speech, including our tongue. So how do we watch our mouth? Let's just talk about three really simple. These are just so really simple, straightforward biblical ways. Number one, know when to keep quiet. Know when to keep your mouth shut. You say, is that biblical? Proverbs 17:28. Even a fool is thought wise if he keeps silent. Mark Twain said, "Never argue with a fool. An onlooker may not be able to tell the difference." Some of you need to hear this today. You will get engaged, enraged, inflamed, and just absolutely lose your mind with fools. And you're not getting anywhere with the fool, and you end up looking like the fool. And not only do we do that in speech, but listen to me, I love y'all. Some of you need to fast from social media. Get off of it. Like, if you can't keep from making dumb comments that make you and your family look like idiots, get off of it. There's a lot of people that say things online that you never say to somebody's face. You know what you call that? A coward. Just stop. I know it's tempting. You're up late. You pick out a one-liner. Who, I'm going to throw this out there. You're not proving anything to anybody other than the fact you cared enough about a fool's post to post back on the fool's post. I'm going to quit talking about that. I'm just going to move on. I started preaching now. It's hard. It's hard to restrain yourself. You got to develop a game plan. Scientists tell us that once a sound is set in motion, it continues on a never-ending journey. So when I said journey, even though this is really incomprehensible to us, that word, actually, the sound from that never stops. It goes on and on and on and on. That's why so often we've heard people say, I've said it, man, thousands of times this week. I doubt I'll get through today, and I'm preaching on it. But you say things, you say, I wish I hadn't said that. I wish I could delete that. I wish I could take that back. Whether it's in marriage or in life, and certainly when it comes to presence online, we ought to take at least the 3-second rule. At least. That was 3 seconds. That gives the 8 muscles of my tongue time to catch up with my brain. And the Holy Spirit moves quickly. I don't know about you, but the Lord convicts me quickly. If I would slow down and think before I open my mouth, it would be amazing how often I wasn't eating crow. That I didn't have to apologize. That I didn't have to jump right in there every time. We got to know when to keep quiet. Second way you can watch your mouth is to learn not only what to say, but how to say it. But I'm going to put 2 things. Know when and how to say it. Sometimes something needs to be said, but it doesn't need to be said right now. Amen? Even if you're right, and there's a lot of people that need to hear this. I'm not even arguing that you're not right. But a lot of you need to be proven right so much that you're killing the relationships in your life to be right. And that, what are you winning? There's no reward for that. For somehow advancing your agenda or making everybody think you're the smartest person in the room, when in all actuality, the people that even if they know you're right, they think you're a jerk. Know what to say and how to say it. Proverbs 25:11. A word aptly spoken is like apples of gold in settings of silver. Proverbs 15:1. A gentle answer turns away wrath, but a harsh word stirs up dissension. You know that if you've got teenagers in your house. You don't even have to have teenagers to know what I'm talking about. Sometimes they tell you what you want to hear, but the way they say it makes you want to grab them. There's a lot of difference in looking at someone saying, okay, and looking at someone going, okay. Sometimes it's the way we vocalize. You know that we speak, when we are actually seen, do you know that we communicate more with nonverbals? Whether we're looking at somebody, whether we're paying attention to somebody, whether we're on our phone, or whether we're actually giving them the attention that they deserve while we're having the conversation with them, the way that our eyes open and look, the way that we extend our hands, all of those things matter. And so the other day, in my home, and it's probably just like yours, I'm trying to tell one of mine something, and they're steady walking out the door. Like, as I'm talking, I hear the door open, and I'm trying to let a gentle answer turn away wrath. But if I use the 3-second rule, they're going to be gone. So I'm trying to figure out how to balance those things. There isn't an exact science to this. Some of it's trial and error by the help of God and by the Holy Spirit in our life. And most of it is, hopefully you learn from our mistake. Because eventually you go, you know what? Something is going to have to change. So, when we say what to say and how to say it, if you are known as a know-it-all, somebody has to get the last word in. If you are somebody who prides yourself in being a nag, how can we develop a little better sense of when and how to say certain things? Number three, just these are so simple, so biblical and so simple. How can we watch our mouth? Number three, and this deserves an entire sermon, but I'm going to try to give it to you in about 3 minutes. Quit gossiping. Some people say, I don't know if I like going to church. Sometimes I just don't understand. It doesn't apply to my life. Not today, that's not your excuse. This is straight up, all right? Proverbs 26:20. Without wood, a fire goes out. Without gossip, a quarrel dies down. In other words, I'm not asking if it's true. That's what everybody always says when it comes to gossip. Well, I didn't say anything that wasn't true. Maybe, but just because it's true doesn't mean it needs to be said. And a lot of the reason that it keeps on going is because you're the person that doesn't ever be quiet about it. And with the core, why do we gossip? Have you ever wondered that? Why? Because it's tempting for everybody. There's nobody that we aren't tempted by it. Why is gossip? It's talked about all throughout the Bible. This isn't a they problem, it's a me problem, right? Why is it so tempting? Because it makes us feel better about ourselves. Why do you think shows like Jerry Springer made it on TV so long? Have you ever thought about that? You talk about some trashy, filthy mess. Why would that make it? Here's my theory. There's no research behind this. This is just my opinion. I believe that people watch stuff like that because they want to know there's people out there worse than them. Somebody out there is living worse than me, and somehow it makes you feel better about yourself to watch that deep level of depravity. That's my guess. And I think gossip fits into a lot of the same exact box. If I can talk down about someone else, it somehow makes me feel better. Proverbs 26:22, the words of a gossip are like choice morsels. They go down to a man's inmost parts. Proverbs 26:28, a lying tongue hates those it hurts. Gossip spreads like the flu. It infects an entire body. It spreads through the body of Christ. It spreads through schools. It spreads through workplaces. And it makes the whole place sick. By the way, gossip is not just negatively talking about someone else. Now, I'm going to have to be careful here because I'm on a time limit. But it also includes meddling in stuff that's none of your business. Sometimes it's just none of your business. Did you get told that as a kid? Hey, mind your business. Mind your business. You'd think after this many years, we'd have got the message. Mind your business. Secondly, not only must we watch our mouth, but from a positive standpoint, number two, we need to speak life and truth into other people. We need to speak life and truth into other people. So, two really quick ways, and obviously in talking about this, we could talk about this. We could have an entire series on this, but just a couple of things. Number one, this would be a great goal this week. Practice positivity. Practice positivity. Here's a good question. If someone paid you 10 cents for every kind word you said and collected 5 cents for every unkind word, would you end up being rich or poor? The power of affirming words. It's amazing to me, and I hear these stories all the time from adults about how they look back on their life, and sometimes their whole career choice was made because one teacher or one coach looked at them and told them they were good at something, that they thought they had talent, that they thought they were good at a subject, that they thought they ought to pursue that. And sometimes you never even know that you did that. Very few times in life do people come back to you later in life and say, you'll never remember this. But we were in a classroom and you said something to me and I never forgot it, and I think it shaped the course of my life. That happens negatively, but it certainly happens positively. And if we speak positive into the life of others and recognize that our words absolutely matter, not just if you're a parent, if you're a coach, if you're a teacher, if you have people that are around you, not just children, but sometimes people may nod it off. But if you listen to me on this, people love to be spoken to positively. Now, humble people are not going to walk up to you and say, please compliment me. Because that might be a psycho, all right? But that doesn't mean that they don't want to be spoken to positively. Find ways that you can find positive things to say. It's hard because this is a negative world. Everywhere you turn, it's the sky is falling. People or Republicans are ripping the Democrats, and the Democrats are ripping the Republicans, and all we're hearing about, even you can't even watch a sports show anymore without this person hating on this person, and it's just negative, negative, negative. So you've got to be conscious of that and block out some noise and recognize that the world called you to be a positive influence, even if everything around you is negative. You're not the world. Greater is he who is in you than he who is in the world. We ought to be positive people. You have something to smile about. And by the way, God did put good people in your life. And even the people in your life that aren't so great, they've got something good about them. I know very few people that you can't find something. Now, there are a few. And then you just don't say anything at all. We already covered that, right? All right? So, I'll give you this. Some of you like acrostics. You like acrostics. They can kind of help you. So, when it comes to this, let me give you one I think is good. Remember to think. T-H-I-N-K. Remember to think. Is it true? Is it helpful? Is it inspiring? Is it necessary? And is it kind? You want those one more time? Is it true? T, is it true? Is it helpful? Is it inspiring? Is it necessary? And is it kind? Think before you speak. So let me ask you this. We're just being honest here. How many of you could go 24 hours without speaking an unkind word? 24 hours, one day. This hit me like a ton of bricks. What do you call someone who can't go 24 hours without drinking? What would you call somebody who goes 24 hours, who can't go 24 hours without gambling? They've got a gambling addiction. If you can't go 24 hours without speaking an unkind word, it means you have a problem. It means we have a problem. And I truly believe that all forms of addiction are at their very core, their heart problems. And so because of that, we need to look deep down into our life. And if we have a mouth problem, we have a heart problem. Practice positivity and right along with it, encourage someone. Encourage someone. Think of a time when someone blessed you. Think about how much difference it made in your life. And ask yourself the question, why did it make such a difference? It can truly affect the outcome of lives. We should never, ever underestimate the power of our words. So what if we did this? Like, Everybody in here, everybody in the 10:30 service, everybody listening online, everybody in our radio audience that hears this, everybody that hears our television broadcast, everybody that makes it to this part of the sermon, what if we all did this? I think this is a revolutionary, it's simple, but this is a revolutionary concept. What if on your notes right now, you specifically chose three people that you were going to encourage this week? You wrote their names down, you prayed for them, and then you verbally, whether it's through spoken speech, note, you encourage them specifically something this week. Do you know that you could change the course of lives, of families, of churches, and sometimes you'll never know. Man, there have been people in my life that had no idea that when they said what they said, the difference that it made. Because you never know when somebody's on the brink. You never know how deep somebody's struggling, because we're really all good at faking it, aren't we? We kind of all can act like we've got it together. And sometimes that word comes, and it comes at just the right time. So we make it our prayer. Psalm 19:14, may the words of my mouth and the meditation of my heart be acceptable to you, O Lord, my rock and my redeemer. What a prayer. What if we prayed that this week, every day in your quiet time? May the words of my mouth and the meditation of my heart be pleasing to you, O Lord, my rock and my redeemer. Or maybe you'd add Psalm 141:3, and you'd pray this. Set a guard over my mouth, O Lord. Keep watch over the doors of my lips. What a prayer. What a prayer. The psalmist needed it. That's an inspired prayer out of Scripture. One that we know God will honor and glorify because He inspired it and put it into His holy word. So I love a sermon like this. Number one, because it's been preaching to the preacher for weeks. But also because I'm quite confident that if there's someone in here who's not been convicted by this, you didn't listen. If you can't get control of your mouth, it may be because God doesn't have control of your heart. And it may be that you need to give your life to Jesus, and maybe by changing your heart, He will begin the process of sanctifying you. It ought to be that the name of Jesus be honored and praised, and that He is constantly on our minds. The same mouth that sung the praises that we just sang a few moments ago is going to be the mouth that's going to leave out of here. And it's how we use that. It either glorifies God or it dishonors His name.
1: When it comes to the outdoors, we are one. We live in one of the best places in America to enjoy the great outdoors. So let's talk about it. Super Talk Outdoors with Ricky Matthews. Mondays starting at noon here on Super Talk Mississippi. 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

0: a little chank a chank for you this morning. If that doesn't wake you up,
1: I was hoping it would.
0: I don't know what will.
1: I'm telling you, going back through the text lines, always fun. Oh, you know, from the Friday.
0: Yeah. Well,
1: it was a tough crowd yesterday.
0: Yeah. Ooh. nobody seemed happy.
1: No, what was going on? I missed it.
0: Well, I wasn't re-listen. There. Yeah, I wasn't there either. So I can't tell you, but y'all are very articulate.
1: Yes.
0: Texters.
1: Sports line gets fired up.
0: Yeah,
1: that's
0: kind of
1: what happens
0: fun.
1: When there's no sports.
0: Well,
1: you know, everybody
0: got to talk about something.
1: Yeah,
0: that's
1: waiting
0: right.
1: For football.
0: Gotta, you know,
1: what's going on down in your neck of the woods as far as rain? It just started pouring down rain here again.
0: Yeah.
1: In central Mississippi, are you getting, you know, just deluge like we are here, or is it a little sporadic?
0: Right where I am, which is actually is outside of New Orleans, mm-hmm. toward the west, toward the river. But anyway, the point is, we had two tornadoes that came across the river, and we were right in between them the other morning.
1: Yeah.
0: But since then, we had a whole lot of rain that day. But we've been on the bottom of it.
1: Yeah.
0: We've been our particular area, neighborhood here. But there was actually more flooding in this part, in Kenner and at Metairie and those places, than there was in the city of New Orleans because of those tornadoes that came across. So it was pretty exciting. We had a tropical disturbance, but we also had y'all's weather.
1: Right. Well,
0: the two things, you know.
1: Doing the weather, I noticed y'all had a lot in the, especially with the tropical depression that had come through. Good old mm-hmm. Arthur.
0: Hello, Arthur.
1: Yeah, Arthur. But as far as the rain and water, what we're dealing with now in your garden, if mm-hmm. you can steer it away, is that helpful, or is it okay to let it just get soaked?
0: This is really the time when you have to make some of those decisions that you may not be able to carry out right now. For example, if you see that all the water that falls in your property is sitting in one place, this isn't the time to go try to move the water, but you do need to understand that it's there. Now, obviously, if you could make a little ditch to get it away from if it's near the house or if it's impinging on an important tree or something like that and it's just standing there, you can do a little bit of ditching. But most of that work really needs to be done when things are drier, just because it destroys the soil so much to dig it up when it's wet. And some of the relocating of water involves digging up the soil. So it just is one of those things. But taking pictures now and understanding what you want to do, I know some of y'all don't care about this, but looking at the neighbor's property to decide whether or not you're going to mess them up would probably be a good idea, you know, since we all have to live here. But there's not that many ways you can do anything right now. Now, if you determine that, I can't say this is true, but I know that a few years ago somebody told me that their property in Madison County got 2 inches more rain every year for 5 years than it had previously done, and that's when he planted a bog garden.
1: Mm-hmm.
0: Okay, you know, so plants that could tolerate those conditions. And it's beautiful, but it also helps to absorb the water and helps to keep it there rather than, again, sending it out into where it has to be a flash flood someplace. So it's a big water, we have a big water issue. I have two pitchers outside that function as my rain gauges, and they're both full right now. They're 2 gallon pitchers, so it's been raining quite a bit. Haven't had to water much.
1: Yeah, that's been the only benefit. I was doing a good bit of watering. How will this affect the last, you know, bloom of these tomatoes that I have, or anyone else that has, you know, the ones that are a little small that are mm-hmm. trying mm-hmm. to do their thing? They look a little bit, to me, they look a little light on the green color. Is there something?
0: Probably are.
1: Is it waterlogged, or is
0: yeah,
1: that?
0: Yeah, probably.
1: Okay. Is that what
0: the other piece of it is that in terms of if your tomatoes are flowering, for example, we'll go back to the beginning. If they're flowering and if the temperatures at night are cool enough for them to be able to set, which they still are in, I believe, in Senatobia. I was looking at some temperatures this week, and I think that's where I saw that. But the otherwise, if temperatures are 70, 75, 80 degrees at night, the tomatoes are not going to set very well. If you have ones with heat in the name, like heat wave, you know, things like that, they have a little bit better chance. But the ones that you're most likely to have, the better boys and such, you know, common varieties as that, even some of the heirlooms, the Brandywine and whatnot that we like so much, just can't set fruit when the nighttime temperatures are over 70 degrees. So you're basically just taking care of the plants, and that's why people will look around and say, well, my plants are in terrible shape. I'm going ahead and take them down because they're not going to, I'm not going to keep messing with them. It's going to keep raining and I'm going to replant again in a month anyway. So
1: that's so I basically should just get ready for replanting and not worry about having a tomato plant that's not going to really do anything after these last ones.
0: Exactly. If you have beautiful plants, I always say cut them back by half and let them go, let them continue, you know, because that's about how much they can get rid of and still go on and bear again in the fall.
1: Okay.
0: But if you need to replace them, next month will be the time to do that. So if you feel like you're going to have to, why take care of them for a month if you're going to yank them up anyway?
1: Sure.
0: So.
1: I like the green. It's pretty.
0: It's lovely. Yeah. It is lovely.
1: And as far as though, after these last tomatoes ripen up, then cut it in half if I want to take care of them for the next month. Otherwise, just wait and buy other plants as we get closer to the fall planting, right?
0: Yes. Okay. Because they're not doing, if they're not going to do you any good.
1: Yeah.
0: The other thing that happens sometimes is that people will cut the spring tomato plants back, and then the next, I mean like a minute later, which is actually not true, 2 or 3 days later, but it feels like a minute, the whole thing's covered up in stink bugs because you've got that new growth coming up and they just love that, or even aphids sometimes, but it's usually stink bugs at this point in the year. So that's another reason why people pull them out and just replant. If they're not doing a whole lot of good for you, they don't need to take up room.
1: As far as the existing soil that I had in there, if I choose to replant, just do I need to pull all of the goods out of it that were rooted and then shake it out real good? And
0: you
1: then
0: need to replace that.
1: Replace all the good stuff, okay.
0: Mm-hmm. You can use it for something else somewhere else.
1: Okay.
0: So. Rebecca, hey Rebecca, from Adamsville, Tennessee. She and I have been talking about this plant in email. And what she found out is that now the bottom of the hanging basket is, the water's just gushing out the bottom. So does that mean it's time to repot it? Yes, it really does. And she really does have a green thumb, so I know she can do this. But some of the leaves probably are turning brown because it's, first of all, it's pot-bound, so they're not all getting what they need. But second of all, it may actually be drying out too much because the water's gushing out the bottom. So I would repot it and take the ribbon off. It's a pretty ribbon, but I'd still take the ribbon off. I'm not able to reply online. My screen's just not doing it today. I'm not really sure what I need to adjust. But if you would just tell Ron that's a really funny joke, I'll appreciate it, Lance.
1: I'll do so, yes.
0: Do that for us. Oh, a flathead worm.
1: Uh-oh.
0: This is in Madison. He put the... oh, dear. This sounds like the plot of a horror movie.
1: Well, it's made out to be.
0: Do y'all want me to read this to you? My husband found a flathead worm on the patio, so he researched it, and now we're all freaked out. That's a summary. That was my summary, not his. He put it down the disposal, and now he's worried that they will regenerate in the pipes. That I can't tell you about. I have no idea about their survivability, but I grant you it's kind of gruesome. And she hopes that we're all on high ground. I hope y'all are on high ground. Truly, this has been a tough go. The flathead worm problem is a problem, but I haven't read anything that says what the solution is. So I'm going, now we've had it 3 weeks in a row, I'll do some more research and see what we can find out about it. About what to do. We know what it is. We know how they're here. We know that warming temperatures have encouraged them to live in places they didn't used to live and also to come out of the ground more often. So I'll see what I can figure out. Tune in next week, and we'll try and do
1: something. Hope you're not abducted between now and then.
0: Somebody suggests that you dump salt or vinegar down the drain. I don't think that's a bad idea anyway. It helps keep the drain. Good morning, Paula. Let's see. We're going to have to look over Dave's pictures. Just gorgeous. You just want to take a deep breath and go, ah. In the next hour, these will be up on supertalk.tv. They're beautiful. He's got dahlias and he's got daylilies, I think. That's an impatien. Pretty orange impatien. Lovely. What we call cornflowers or bachelor buttons.
1: Oh, y'all have these up in just a minute. I just got to move them over.
0: And some coneflowers, and then a lovely Vitex. Just as they've been busy. That's wonderful.
1: What colors, too. How beautiful. Mm-hmm.
0: Really beautiful. Just lovely. Just lovely. And that's really what it's all about, isn't it? We want stuff that we like to look at it. The colors are pretty. And there's not a human being on this earth, and probably several cats, that don't appreciate this. Have you ever noticed how when you have an animal and they go in the garden, now they may tear up something, but most of the older ones will actually just go find a spot and sit under a plant, you know, sit on a branch, just hang out. Well, that's the same joy that I get, I believe they get. And that's really fun.
1: Yeah, Butterscotch, he loves to just kind of get underneath the plants, and then he'll come out and slick his whiskers back by rubbing against one of the branches, and it's like a religion to him.
0: Well, and they get into their routines in the same way that we do. That's for sure.
1: I love watching him get to where he goes one after another. Just kind of he'll rotate left and right and left and right, and it doesn't really matter what. It could be the rose bush with a 2-inch prong sticking off. He doesn't bother him one bit. He loves it.
0: Nope. He loves just the plants. Appreciating everything. Yeah.
1: The other one, he likes to get on top of everything, sunshine. But Butterscotch loves to get underneath them, and he just chills and guard cats, everything. So I'm like, I love watching them enjoy the plants.
0: It's a treat. It's a treat. Staying on the fungi train today. Do you all remember this? This is, and I'm trying to think of the guy's name who wrote the book after we had talked about it, and then I got this book from this guy. But anyway, the fact that all the roots of trees, like for example in the aspen groves in Colorado, those roots are all connected by the same fungi that forms the basis. We understand that in the soil food web, of course, what we're looking at is the ability for the roots to function better because they're an environment that gives them what they need, and they in turn can return to that environment what it needs to continue to stay healthy. And that sort of sustainable symbiotic relationship is the soil food web. It doesn't happen until we plant plants in the soil, but when it does, it really makes a big difference. Well, what we're understanding now, the society, I love this, Society for the Protection of Underground Networks. I know it sounds like something on the dark web. It's not. This is the vast hidden fungal superhighway. This thing goes all the way around the world, and they've actually been able to map and to name and to tell us what a lot of these things are. What they did was the reason that we care about this, of course, is because the planet's climate needs to help moving carbon into the soil, and this is what this particular happening does. What we understand that this process has always been going on, and it's what makes the world go round, you know, photosynthesis and what it does for us and for the plants. But it's also true that there has to be something else going on to keep it promoted, in the same way that the soil food web, the roots promote the growth promotes the roots, you know, all of this at the same time. What we're looking at now, the support of plant life in this particular part, is being published in Science, so that's where you can look for it. But I want you to know about arbuscular mycorrhizal fungi. We talk about mycorrhiza all the time, but these that form partnerships with most of the plants on the earth. And this is why it's so important for us to take care of the earth. When we don't, we get things like the Dust Bowl. When we don't, we get droughts that are unrelenting. When we don't, we have floods that can't be controlled, okay, because we're not taking care of stuff. And it's really important. The map is beautiful. I'm sure we'll have it everywhere. Maybe we'll put it on a t-shirt. But the interactive opportunity to look at this in the computer model really does make obvious what we have seen in so many settings, that obviously it's connected around the world. And that's just brilliant. I love that. I think they're smart. I'm glad they did it. This time of year, seeing so much fun, seeing all the gardeners enjoying the fruits of their labor. Yeah, there's disappointments. That's true. Nathan says his bell peppers are doing so well that it means a lot to him. It's the small things. That's true. I always said I was going to grow bell peppers because I like to stuff them, but I just ended up stuffing hot peppers because I still can't grow bell peppers worth a darn. Oh, my goodness. We'll talk about a bunch of other stuff. This is some interesting flathead worm conversation here in the text line. We'll get to that. So glad you could get to us. This is the Garden Mama Show.

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0: Lance, I've always considered you to be kind of one of a kind, you know. There's not another quite like you. But I don't know how to tell you this, but you're one of, well, more than 50 million.
1: Okay.
0: Yeah, Lance's? Dog dads.
1: Oh, yeah.
0: Hey, I don't think there are that many Lances, but there's that many dog dads.
1: Well, that's nice. There's only 50 million.
0: That's what they think.
1: Be more than that. But.
0: Well, it's about 50% of men own a dog.
1: Okay.
0: And then that goes, if we look at 130 million men in the country.
1: In the country, I got
0: that's
1: you.
0: How we end up. Oh, yeah,
1: perfect.
0: No, we're not.
1: I thought
0: not,
1: we were talking about over 8 billion people. I'm like,
0: we haven't gone German yet, and, you know, heaven knows.
1: Yeah.
0: But the dogs, I just think this is so funny. Dog-owning households have an average of 1.6 dogs. So you have somebody else's part of a dog.
1: How does that work? Is it like
0: I'm really not sure.
1: Back half or front half?
0: I don't know. I'm curious about that.
1: Hey, one quick question is, sure. How do you grow a blooming onion? They're so delicious. is there a secret to this?
0: Excuse me.
1: But no, seriously, with onions.
0: Well, you have to grow the whole onion
1: first. Yeah.
0: I ate one. And that's not easy.
1: No. I had one yesterday, and I just forget how awesome they are. And it makes me want to grow onions,
0: mm-hmm,
1: you know? So
0: mm-hmm.
1: It's always fun to, you know. Revisit an old treat.
0: Yeah, today is not the day to begin growing onions.
1: How do we do this?
0: If I want to start from scratch. Yeah, we'll start seeding, but we'll be seeding several months from now.
1: Okay.
0: I'll keep you up to date. I'll put it on your calendar.
1: I want to circle a date on when I know I can make my own blooming onion with my own two hands.
0: I

0: want to see the video. That's all I can tell you. You know, like you always think about, I realize that there are people with test kitchens and people that try out recipes, and it's an entire industry that I'm not very much aware of. But I still want to know who figured out that they could not only do that, you know, make an onion that had all the fried parts coming up like that, but that they could make it for restaurants and it would actually survive to the table.
1: Yeah.
0: I find that to be an amazing craft. It's not easy. Fried food especially is so hard to do, but those things are everywhere. It's just incredible. Well, did you have a vanilla milkshake with it?
1: No, I did not. I had a nice old can of Foster's.
0: Oh, gosh. Well, today is indeed sturdy eggnog day.
1: Ooh.
0: That's what a vanilla milkshake actually is.
1: I got you. It seemed
0: have you ever noticed how our culture, they always talk about everything about in terms of culture, but our culture has taken a lot of those things and cleaned them up for medicine, you know what I mean? It's like I go back to, my dad was a very early 20th century man, and he always felt like after they invented aspirin that not only would it cure everything, but if two was good, six was better. You know, none of that is true. It doesn't cure everything, but it was sure a lot better than anything they had going on before that to take care of a headache or something, you know, muscle aches and that sort of stuff. So there was a certain amount of, it was an alcoholic adult tonic intended to settle your stomach. And it was known as sturdy eggnog with whiskey, eggs, and cream. And somehow or another, somebody or other in the late 1800s said, you know, if we just take all that stuff out of it, we can sell it as a vanilla milkshake. And that's what they did.
1: Boom.
0: So that's, and I do think, because it has something to do with putting ice cream into a soda fountain drink was how they got there, you know. And I think there may have even been malt involved in the soda fountain drink. I don't know about those things. I didn't ever do that. But the whole notion is that it got mixed up somewhere, and that's what they decided to call it. But they took out the egg and the whiskey. Oh, well.
1: The whiskey sounds real nice on a day like today.
0: There's a lot to be said for it. A lot to be said for it. But I do think that part of it was because the soda fountains were trying to appeal to a younger crowd, so they didn't put alcohol in everything.
1: I understand. Well, and the soda fountains were so ornate and diverse and so multi-layered back in the day. I had an opportunity to go into a functioning one, you know, probably 30 years ago, and I was kind of blown away that, you know, they had been able to keep it as tight and nice as obviously it was in the heyday of the soda fountain. But, you know, you had to be a bartender back in those days, basically.
0: It was very complicated.
1: Yeah, very complicated. Yeah. To make a Coca-Cola, basically.
0: Yes, exactly. There were none in the cooler. It wasn't that kind of deal. You would almost, there's a lot to be said for the alchemy of being a soda jerk, is what they were called. But they were called a jerk because the handles on there, you jerked them to pull down to let in whatever you were putting into the drink. And that's why they were called soda jerks. But that is one of those things that you had to know a whole lot of stuff. If you put the green stuff in the blue thing, it's not going to be the same. And, of course, now we all would love to be able to rate milkshakes, but most people do that at home. And vanilla has fallen from favor, of course. Somebody put chocolate in it, and everybody bought it.
1: Yeah, I used to love it when people would come in and order like six chocolate martinis. You'd be like, oh, my God, no. So labor-intensive.
0: I was going to say, that's a busy bar order.
1: Man, yeah, you'd get those. If you get one, you're going to get six, you know.
0: No, I don't. But okay.
1: I mean, that's the way that people would order. They would say, when you would
0: no,
1: see
0: I understand,
1: some,
0: I understand.
1: You know,
0: yeah.
1: When there would be a white Russian ordered, and then there would be 10, you
0: then
1: know, immediately.
0: 10.
1: Yeah, it's
0: yeah.
1: like, oh, I forgot how awesome those looked.
0: This
1: and
0: is so delicious.
1: Wants them.
0: Yeah, that's true. I can remember being a bartender, and the later the night went, the fewer bar back there was, and the more just bar.
1: Yeah.
0: You know?
1: Yeah.
0: People are getting serious about their alcohol consumption. Oh, my goodness. How cool is this? Yeah, there's so many things going on today. I just love this. I really appreciate that one of the folks in Bay Springs, this is from Nathan, that he uses Milorganite all the time and always has a beautiful garden. Milorganite is a wonderful source of organic matter. For those of you who don't know, I know when I first was introduced to Milorganite, I thought by now everybody would be doing this because it makes so much sense. but it is the sludge from the system in the, you know, the sludge from the sewer system, which has then been, Milwaukee was where it began, but it's several places now. They dry it out, they beef it up, they make sure that it's non-toxic, and it is a magnificent organic matter. So that's Andrea says her favorite is vanilla malt. A lot of people like malt better than milkshake, that's for sure.
1: I love just vanilla. I mean, the flavor of vanilla, I know it sounds boring, but like good vanilla is delicious.
0: Oh yeah. That's why people spend so much money to grow vanilla orchids and, you know, have them at the bar where you can harvest the vanilla pod and actually make it into something. I mean, it's wonderful. I do not like a milky whiskey. This is from our dear friend Paula. Well, I got to disagree with you because coffee and creamer and a little Irish coffee doesn't hurt my feelings. Mm-hmm. Put a little milk in that. And here we are again talking about alcohol at 8 o'clock in the morning.
1: Take the nip out the air.
0: 9 o'clock in the morning. Oh, my goodness. This is one of the things that is going on right now. There are a lot of people, I said that the seeds are all on sale everywhere, and that's true. But there's also all of the reviews. If you all are not jumping into the world, the garden world, I like YouTube, but I think there's the same sort of stuff in every, certainly there is an Instagram. You run into these people that they literally will tell you what they think about everything. And that in turn, you know, this variety of tomatoes or that variety of squash or this recipe using, you know, artichokes or something. I mean, there's so many things and people immediately argue with them. So you get to read several points of view. I tried that and it didn't work. I tried that and it was great. You know, I mean, you can go back and forth with all that and really take a few things. Plus, it's fun. It's kind of like just leaning over the fence and saying, what y'all doing? You know, and that there's a lot of gardening in that. Coming up in the next hour, we're going to talk to you a little bit about tiny microbes and not so tiny, not very tiny, but millipedes anyway. One thing and another. Stay where you are, please. We'll be right back.
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2: 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I'm Caleb Saylor. Mississippi has been no stranger to welcoming data centers, with billions of dollars being poured into projects statewide. Ag Commissioner Andy Gibson, however, is cautioning against building these facilities on farmlands and using up the state's water to power them.
3: Private property is private property, and people can do and should do what they are called to do on it. So I think finding that right balance and, positioning Mississippi to take advantage of this, what I'd like to see us do is develop practical applications to reshore those food processing jobs here in our state. It's really important we do that, because we have the water that the rest of the country doesn't have. We have the food production capacity the rest of America does not and will not have, and we can actually double the state's largest economic sector, that is agriculture.
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2: Rising tuition prices and student loan debt have caused many American families to reconsider the value of higher learning. But in Mississippi, the state's community colleges have long served as an affordable option for students.
5: Community college graduates, by and large, stay inside the state. So if community colleges are the most efficient users of Mississippi's tax dollars, of which they are, then why wouldn't we as a state drive students to choose community colleges and then engage in the next steps? So it's better for families, it's better for Mississippians, it's better for our taxpayers. It just seems like the win-win-win scenario.
2: That was Dr. Andrew Dale with Northwest Mississippi Community College. 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I'm Caleb Saylor.
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2: Out of them?
3: No. I've grown elderberry. I've grown elderberry and turned the harvest over to people, but
2: right.
3: I've never done that. It's probably one of those things I should have because, you know, we could all be rich by now.
2: Yeah, just the bottle, man.
3: Just those things that are so popular. And then I'm not going to give you all the details of this particular prescription for dealing with the hammerhead worms, but the point that yes, they can in fact regenerate from their parts. That's something we generally accept about worms, right? In this particular case, the idea is to take that old Cool Whip container and get the worm into it, and then you're going to deal with it in there with one form or another until you've killed it. Several choices: table salt, hand sanitizer. I'm sure that somebody somewhere would suggest Coca-Cola because they say that kills everything. I'm not saying it. Somebody else would. Put the container in a freezer. Put soapy water in it. But the point is, when the thing dies, you dispose of the container and all. This is what we do with a lot of things that we don't want in our yard anymore. I've done in a couple of grasshoppers in a very similar fashion. Just catch them in a plastic bag and leave them inside of it because they can't breathe after a while. Sounds awful, but trust me, they were tearing up my rose and I wasn't going to have that. So I had to take action. And that's really what we're talking about, is when you have to do something about it. And yes, one will lead to more. So if you can get rid of that first one that appears, as our texter did earlier today, it makes a lot of sense. Meanwhile, there are things that I've wondered about ever since I can remember. I wondered why the little red hen was so nice to all those people that weren't nice to her before, then she was nice to them. Okay, I get why you would do that. You're still trying to build your community. But I never have been able to understand how come a crab can grow another arm and I can't. You know, how come humans can't regenerate? If we're all made out of the same cells, what's the deal here? And I did not go to school for this, so I'm relying on Texas A&M to let us know that, in fact, there might be a mechanism that could go one way or could go the other way. And in humans, it goes one way, and in creatures that can regenerate, it goes the other way. It has to do with the healing of the wound. Now, we understand that wounds, generally speaking, scab over, and that's a positive thing. It keeps them, their ability to heal going, keeps it all together. But what they have discovered is that the body responds in humans with fibrosis. And that, of course, is the cells close quickly over the wound and form that scar tissue there. That prevents infection, keeps it from getting hurt more, but the body can't rebuild what was there. What they found out is that other animals have this, that they have the same thing, like salamanders, for example. The similar cells gather, but they gather into what's called a blastoma. You know, we've studied and heard about how cells, the reason that all our cells are the same is because of their ability to adapt and to create what needs to be created. And in this case, that's what they did. And the blastoma serves as a foundation for new tissue growth. So what they're saying is, and this is a direct quote, it's as if these cells can move in two different directions. Well, you think? That's unquote. He didn't say the well you think part. But I'm eager. I want this to turn into a thing. I want this to be real, because I think human beings should be able to regenerate. And quite frankly, the more we can approach it, the more we can study it. Texas A&M is a good place to do that.
2: You'd think with all the things that we fund, you know, with research and all that, this might have been one of the first ones you wanted to focus on,
3: mm-hmm.
2: rather than, you know, let's wait to 2026 to really, you know, get deep and dirty on this.
3: Well, and I think that people have worked on it, but it takes years to find something like this, to find how those cells, you know, we didn't know what stem cells did for a long time.
2: Well, there were
3: people
2: some
3: were
2: restrictions
3: studying
2: on that.
3: Well, people were studying it, mm-hmm. but you can't find out till you can find out.
2: All I'm saying is, if we're going to be building colonies on Mars, we probably ought to know how to regenerate a hand here.
3: I cannot disagree.

0: cannot disagree with you. There's no doubt that we need to know how to do those. And plus, it's just, I mean, if we're the superior of the creatures, we need to have all those things at our disposal, you know, our ability to do all of that important stuff. There's a... I'm looking at the begonia flowers. There was a conversation that I was listening to this week about whether to leave the flower on the begonia and let those seed pods form, because as we know, that's, you know, that one's not going to bloom again. If you cut it back before the seed pods form, that branch of the begonia is, generally speaking, pretty well capable of blooming again. But I love the way the seed pods look so much. So one of the pictures that you will see on supertalk.tv today is a begonia of mine that has the seed pods in full glory, but another one where the flowers are there. So I wanted you to see that I do know the difference, but also that I appreciate both. I think anytime I see those, the shell earrings that are those tiny capiz shells, that kind of stuff, it always makes me think of the begonias, because they fall and hang that same way. They make a better noise. The begonias are pretty quiet, but it's an interesting thing to work on. I have been last call. If you haven't planted your pumpkins yet for the fall, they'll be ready for Thanksgiving, but not Halloween. So get them in the ground now. Get busy. Most of those things take somewhere from 85 to 100 days to make a pumpkin. So give yourself that opportunity.
1: I saw the coolest thing the other day. Somebody was playing around with making an outdoor sink, and they had just created a basic box and poured their concrete in it. And then took a big ripe pumpkin that they had grown and jammed it down into that concrete to make the bowl part, mm-hmm. the ornate nature that came out from that with the lines and the...
0: I love that.
1: Oh, it was really cool. And then he just took a drill, you know, the right size to drill out the bottom so you could put it in your hardware. But I found that. I was like, wow, what a cool handyman slash gardening crossover. But it was really cool. And I thought, I'd never seen anything like that as far as... you know, a sink that was actually made out of the base mm-hmm. imprint of mm-hmm. a big pumpkin. It was really neat.
0: You'll see sometimes trays that are made, my friend, the great artist Daniel Johnson, made for a long time, plates that are made, for example, out of elephant ear leaves. And they're actually pressed. Yeah. They're actually pressed. And it's a beautiful, talk about organic art. I mean, you know, you if you take a loofah sponge and cut it, you end up with you're looking at the end of it, you're looking at nice little round spaces where the mm-hmm. the seeds have formed. That's a really cool painting tool. You can blob it into some paint and literally you can make really discreet designs, or you can literally cover the whole thing up or fill in somebody's hair. I mean, it's a great tool, and it's also a really fun pattern. It's just different. It's one of those things. Not everybody would think to do it, but I like it, you know. How many jugglers do you suppose there are that can juggle five balls? Today is National Jugglers Day. Should tip your cap if you see one. There's probably a maximum of 5,000 people in the entire world that can juggle five objects. There are zillions of people who can juggle three, and that's still quite impressive. But the people who go even higher, I mean, my goodness, they're the ones that, you know, get the contract for the hotel performance. There's probably maybe 100 people who can juggle nine balls at a time in this world. It's a really rare skill. If you're looking for something to develop that is very much admired but very difficult to do for most people, see if you have a hand for this. See if you have the ability to juggle, because very few people can. There are juggling clubs. There are really some interesting ways of determining how people, after you juggle three, how many chances you have to go any further. But not everybody can go any further than that. Let's see. Well, yeah, that's true. Anthony Gatto, even I've heard of him. He was considered the greatest technical juggler of all time. Multiple world records, running seven clubs for over 4 minutes. Can you imagine how hard that is to do? I've seen some videos of this guy. But others have surpassed him in individual pieces of it. But he remains what they call the great one. You know.
1: Got one for you from Paul in Columbia. He didn't want to be on air. He just kind of wanted to sit back and listen because it's a couple of things going on here. He had had some great blueberry plants at his dad's. He took some clippings of that and went to the neighbors and grew some amazing blueberry bushes there. They produced a ton of blueberries, he said. Then he took some of the shoots from that underneath the plants, mm-hmm. and brought them over to his house. He's got 5 bushes. He's done everything possible, fertilized, cut them back, but he can't get blueberries off of this splice or off of this mm-hmm. graft that he took over from the second. So it started at the dad's. He took mm-hmm. some clippings, mm-hmm. grew some at the next door neighbors, did very well, produced a ton, took clippings out of the ground from that, put them at his house. He's got 5 bushes and none of them will produce anything, although the other bushes they came from did. Mm-hmm. And he was curious, what can he do?
0: I wonder how long it's been since he did this.
1: Not sure.
0: It takes 3 or 4 years for that seedling, that cutting blueberry to make some fruit. And I also would be curious to find out what he's fertilizing with, because blueberries are in need of acid soil. So, for example, the fertilizer that you would use on plums and peaches wouldn't necessarily give blueberries what they need. It's more in the group with camellias and azaleas and the acid lovers. And so it also depends on your soil, might be greatly different from there. If your soil doesn't have a lot of organic matter in it, you're going to have to apply it. But I think if you're still 3 or 4 years from doing this, you shouldn't have any problems. You'll see flowers, it certainly, and maybe some fruit by next year. But my main thought is to look at what kind of fertilizer you're using and make sure you're using something that enhances the acid effect of the soil and doesn't mess with it, because that's real important for blueberries. Sometimes they don't need anything except a little bit of a jolt in the acid direction. A lot of things like that, you know, if we start right now, for example, if you cut back your tomatoes, Lance, and cut them in half and you said, I'm going to fertilize them, what should I use? Well, I would tell you, you need to use some kind of vegetable garden food, but you do need all things. You need nitrogen, phosphorus, and potassium, as well as the minor elements to get it growing. But if you ask me the same question next month when they've already begun to bloom, I would tell you, no, you not only don't need to give them any nitrogen, you probably don't want to, because that's going to create more leaf growth. And if it gets into a fight with itself on the plant, those flowers can all fall off. And that's a sad day.
1: Right. You know? Right. So it is it's case sensitive. It timing and what is needed now versus maybe what be needed later. Yes. I've learned a lot from listening, and it still gets a little confusing.
0: It is confusing.
1: What necessarily needs to go. But I know that too much nitrogen as they're trying to fruit is going to create a competition, mm-hmm. right? And you don't want that.
0: In general, nitrogen is shoots. In other words, it's green leafy growth. All right. Phosphorus and potassium are fruits and roots. So if you think shoots, fruits, and roots, you know what you're trying to feed. You're not trying to feed the shoots. You got plenty of that, so back up on the nitrogen. But give yourself the opportunity to give the plant some other nutrients if it needs it. So that's really the best thing. I don't know how to say this without sounding. I mean, there's people that'll tell you that you got to feed your plants every week of their life, okay, outside. There are other people that will say, meh, every couple of years is plenty. And that's why horticulture is as much an art as it is a science, because the soil's composition might, in fact, support those plants for a couple of years. On the other hand, it might not, you know. And so there's just so many different factors. It's not a strict art. It is a lot. It's a lot of science. But it's got a lot of science in it that also has to be kind of artfully applied. So that's why we talk about the different kinds of fertilizer. And that's why you go and see so many different products when you get into the garden center. There's just so many of them, so many different things to consider. Last week I said some things that were not that complimentary. Not so complimentary about log rolling, and I have something to say about that. Turns out that was a practical thing. It was the only way they could dislodge the the trees that were coming down the river, the only ones that had stuck in the sides or something, they had to get out there and physically use them, their feet, to get them unattached. And that's why it became a competition. Turns out there's a whole lot about that in surfing, too, as well as the composition of the boards going from wood to, I don't know, what are they now, aluminum and metal parts, styrofoam. Anyway, who's on the phone?
1: Well, we have Donnie from Tylertown, and he has a bunch of wild persimmons in a field, and he said they just won't grow persimmons, and he had some questions for you on that. Okay. Donnie, you're on.
0: Hey, Donnie.
2: Hello.
0: Good morning.
2: Yes,
0: go
2: ma'am.
0: Ahead.
2: Well, I've been fooling with them, you know, for years. They all volunteered from a an original old mother tree at the corner of the field. This field is about approximately 3 to 5 acres big,
0: mm-hmm.
2: and it has at least 75 voluntary persimmon trees in it. And out of all those, only one will make persimmon. And I realize that you have a male and a female, but do I have 3 acres of male trees or female trees?
0: That's a high concentration of trees. How old are they?
2: Well, they spread out. You know, they're not bunched up. You know,
0: no, I understand
2: they spread
0: that.
2: Out pretty good.
0: Have they been? You've been doing this like 3 years, 10 years? How long?
2: Some of these trees have been there 10 years. Yes.
0: Okay.
2: Some of them are probably 30 feet tall. You know, 25-30 feet tall. And have been bunched out to be a beautiful tree. Mm-hmm. Believe it or not, the one that makes persimmons is only about 8 feet tall.
0: Well, it's not too surprising, actually, because they do. Here's the deal: persimmons are like a lot of our native fruits. They will make a few persimmons, but they make a whole lot more if they're pollinated properly. That is to say, by a different variety. And because these all came from the same mother tree, I would suggest that you might want to propagate the one that is making, or propagate the one next to it that you feel like is pollinating it, because generally they'll bear, and one tree out of the pair will make a lot of fruit, and the other out of the pair will only make a few. So since you're only getting fruit from one tree, I think you either need to add some other persimmons in there, not some more from your same source, but some that you would get, you might get them from the Conservation Service in the wintertime. You might be able to buy them at nurseries. But if you introduce a few more native persimmons that are just from a different strain of that family, I think you'll get better pollination. Okay?
2: Okay.
0: All
2: yeah,
0: right.
2: Well, I appreciate that.
0: All righty.
2: I know several different things about maybe fertilizing. And
0: yeah, fertilizer could help. It could help. Let me step away from here, and I'll talk some more about this when we get back, okay? Thanks for calling me. Stick around.

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0: shade.
1: Now, here's one of those connectivities that I didn't ever know about until recently. If I say danger, Will Robinson, I hope that the robot, but also Bill Mumy, comes to your mind. And I follow him on social media because he plays music and he has good stories to tell. But he also played music with Ringo Starr, and I had no idea. There's so many things I don't know, but it's delightful. I believe Ringo Starr has played music with everybody on the West Coast of America at one time or another. Certainly all of his all-star bands have been interesting, but they're very seldom the same people because not everybody wants to go do all that, you know. So it's very cool. A little bit more on the pollination and the issues with trying to get persimmons to bear. There's the time factor, and the trees are old enough, they're big enough, and they are, in fact, apparently blooming, but they're not pollinating. So in addition to suggesting some be planted there from another strain, like, for example, a different, not all from the same mother tree, okay, because we know that persimmons are capable of making fruit self-pollinating, but they do better with another one, and they'll both make more if they have the pollination properly. So either one of those two things is true. The other thing that's true is that the fertilizer that you're using may or may not be what they're actually looking for. And in that case, I don't know what you use. I don't know if you fed them anything, but I'd do a soil test this summer and just let the numbers guide you, because you may have been putting on 13, 13, 13, which is entirely too much nitrogen at this point in those trees' lives. Or you may have been using something entirely different. There's no telling, but the point is, this is the job for a soil test before you start applying fertilizer to decide whether or not you need it and what you need, okay?
2: Got a question for you.
1: Yes, sir.
2: Dave was calling from Forest, Mississippi, and he was curious if tomatoes are wilting because of all this rain. Is that, that's what's happening? No way to stop that other than get them out of the rain, maybe?
1: I think there's a lot of... What happens when the soil gets waterlogged, this is so contrary to common sense, but it's in fact true. The roots can no longer take water up when there's as much water in the soil as there is in the root. And that's called saturation, and everything just stops. And if it doesn't let up, the roots not only can't help the top of the plant, but they'll die themselves at a certain point in that process. So if they're wilting, it's another case where I'm going to tell you, we're almost, even in forest, our nights are too warm to set fruit now. So if the plants are not in good condition, you may not want to keep caring for them for another month before you can plant some more. So you can think about taking them out. It may be that if you prune them, cut back about half, they might be able to perk up a little bit, but there's been a lot of water, and there's still going to be more. So I have a feeling that they've just been overwhelmed. We're starting to see blight as well, because that's another thing that is, it's always there, but when it washes up from the soil in a wet situation, it's much worse. So we're seeing a lot of that. Ron in Ocean Springs, yes, I have read some of that too. Carnivorous snails is one of those things you just don't want to even think
2: what
1: of.
2: A carnivorous snail? Tell me, anyway. These are the aliens.
1: Well, see, that's what I mean. You don't. We want it to be an oxymoron. You don't want it to actually be a thing. But anyway, Randy and Starfall's not having good luck starting muscadines from seeds. Pooh, me either.
2: Well, in the first way I read it, when I walked in and sat down, it said... to me, not having good luck starting mustaches, and I'm sitting there going, man, you and me both. But then I reread it, and it's muscadines.
1: Muscadines are not impossible to start from seed, but it's very slow. And generally speaking, there's an argument, which what we're trying to do when we start seeds is we're trying to replicate where those seeds would have sprouted in their own world. Okay, so there are people who will tell you to only let them fall next to your plants and then dig them up from the mother muscadine. That can work. There's other people that will tell you to take some of that soil and put it into the flat or container where you're trying to start the seeds. There are people who I've read this. These are all from scholarly sources. I studied the muscadines for a good chunk of time back around the introduction of the Eudora variety. And the issue is always, should they be wet? Should they be dry? Should we start them right away? Should we give them a rest period? And everybody has a different story to tell. But they all will tell you, and I'm telling you too, that if you want that particular muscadine that you're looking at, that you got the berry from that plant, you need to propagate it vegetatively, that is to say from a cutting or from a root of that plant, in order to get that same one, because the seeds are not necessarily going to be the same as the plant that you got the fruit from, and so you may be disappointed in it. I'm going to suggest that if I wanted to start muscadines, because they take 7 or 8 years from that seed, if you could get them started, and 4 or 5 years from transplant of a young, you know, young muscadine into the garden, I would go ahead, even though you're continuing to try to raise some from seed, I'd go ahead and buy a couple just to be sure you have all that you want, and some of the newer varieties, which I think are easier to grow. I hope that helps. Do love them, though. There used to be some people that grew hops in Starkville. I have to wonder if they're still there. Anyway, oh, this is very confusing. We have a tree that we got from the forestry people. Its leaves look like peaches. It blooms white, so that wouldn't be peach. It grows what look like cherries, but they never ripen. The problem now is that many leaves are drying up and developing holes. Yeah, you've got a blight on this particular tree, which could be a soggy, a result of a soggy soil, but I don't know that it is. I don't really know what advice I can give you, except to say, when these leaves drop off, clean them up. Don't leave them around the base of the tree. And when you go to pruning time, get into pruning time next year, remember that a spray of horticultural oil, or even neem oil, but horticultural oil is better, on that tree will help to prevent whatever this damage is, if it's not caused by wet soil. And those issues, very difficult. Very, very difficult. I wonder what it is. Leaves look too long for a pear. I mean, not, you know, they're not round enough for a pear, but they don't look like peach leaves, particularly to me, in their shape. It's probably a plum or something. Something or another. I'm sorry, I just was reading this about another muscadine grower. My uncle had a 3/4 acre muscadine farm. The biggest thing to me is putting the seed in the fridge for a few months and then plant. I've read that. The idea being that the seed, that the fruit would fall off the plant in the native environment, and then the weather would turn cold, because it's a fall harvest, you know. And then the weather would turn cold, so that's why you would put it in the refrigerator, to mimic that. Okay. Interesting. But vegetation was his go-to, and he did that with a Sprite bottle. Take the cuttings. So that's good advice. Real good advice. I'm almost always, when you're trying to grow a plant that you expect to keep for 20 or 40 years, I'm always in favor of buying a couple and planting some from seed as well, if you want to try it from seed. Your disappointment level will be much less if you can get all of them to make. And the ones that you buy already growing are going to certainly bear sooner, and you may have a better outcome with them, and you may not. So, Duke Kahanamoku is the person that we here on the mainland probably most associate with surfing, unless it's, I don't know, some of those creatures in the surfer movies. I don't know those things. I know they're there. But did you know, I think about, I remember reading Tom Sawyer and the Huckleberry Finn and all that, and the raft on the Mississippi, and lashing tree trunks together and doing all this stuff. People have been doing that a very long time. I did not know, however, that 200, in the common era, year 200, the Mochi civilization in Peru took reeds and built them into watercraft to help their fishermen get farther away from shore and be stabilized while they were fishing. Can you imagine having to go through that for lunch? I mean, come on. You know, that's a lot. Take reeds and put them together? Good grief.
2: Motivation now, when you're hungry.
1: I mean,
2: right?
1: When you're hungry, you're going to figure it out one way or the other. But they were known as Caballitos de Totora, and they rode them to navigate over the rough waves out into their fishing areas. Braver than me.
2: Yeah. You know,
1: braver than me.
2: We can do this. Yeah. Yeah. They just sat there and talked it out.
1: Yeah, sure they did. Yeah.
2: I think we can pull this off. What happens if we don't? Well, we don't know.
1: We don't know that either.
2: Yeah,
1: exactly.
2: Let's go try.
1: And it's the other piece. See, it's wood. It's reeds. The first ones, the Polynesians made them out of wood as well. And in fact, later on, after the white people came to Polynesia, they would etch Bible verses into the surfboards. I think this indicates how dangerous this was. We have to take a little prayer with us. We can't just say it in our head. So they were wooden boards, and eventually it became recreational, and that of course led us to make the boards lighter and faster and fiberglass and all of those other things that they have done.
2: I bet it was an accident too, you know, like one big board came off the raft and there was one guy sitting on it.
1: Exactly.
2: And he just gets carried away, and then now all of a sudden he stands up and goes, "Guys, look, I'm surfing.
1: Here, look what I'm doing.
2: I invented a new sport."
1: And now, of course, we think of the United States and Hawaii, but, I mean, don't they like surf in Scotland? I mean, there's all kind of crazy places.
2: Need a wetsuit, but yeah.
1: There's all kind of crazy places. But those heavy boards that I can remember seeing when I was a kid, they were always in a movie, you know, or something. I didn't live there.
2: Yeah, as big as a, 57 Plymouth.
1: I mean, seriously, they talk about putting them on top of the station wagon. That's a big old station wagon. They were about as long as
2: thing. As the car.
1: You know? Yeah. So they went on and did the polyurethane foam and then fiberglass, and apparently that's how it all turned into a much, much more fun sport for a lot of people.
2: Well, and you didn't need four people to carry your board.
1: No,
2: you know, it became more of an individual sport.
1: And your board was more likely to be personalized at that point, despite the Bible verses of the earlier, you know. But it was 1907 when it was introduced to the U.S. mainland.
2: That's pretty cool.
1: Yep. They did redwood planks and carved them into surfboards to commemorate that. I'm sure that didn't go over very well.
2: Yeah, I imagine the redwood people were not happy with that.
1: Not too happy with that. Not too happy. But I found it fascinating myself. I'm kind of tickled by it. I know that sounds funny, but it's true. There's things that we get and that we come to love, and that we will do anything to make it happen more. And water sports tend to be that way. I can only say that, you know, I only went parasailing once and I'm not going to go again. But there is something about that open water underneath you that is very exciting. And I can see why people will go through all kind of hoops to get that to happen. I do understand. I have to talk about something that I don't want to talk about, but it is really important, especially in this wet weather, my friends. Somebody wrote me a note and said, "Well, since the mosquitoes are attracted to DEET, I'm just not going to wear it anymore." That's not the answer. We still have to put on mosquito repellents, and we still have to find ways that it's... remember when you had to put sunscreen on like every hour? That was the early products. DEET wears off. Takes a little bit longer than an hour, but it wears off, and that's when you're vulnerable. So you just have to keep those sprays around you. Yes, you can go to the other products, and if they work for you, that's great. But if they don't, just reapply the DEET more often than you might think to do it anyway. Because this is indeed Mosquito Control Awareness Week, and we all need to be aware, especially with all this water that we're having. My goodness. Does Father's Day always fall on the solstice? I don't think so. This is kind of an interesting alignment of events this weekend. I know that I'll be taking advantage of a couple of seed sales. Eden Brothers is having one, as well as Renee's. I am not, however, I don't care what they tell me, I'm not going to get a parrot. Mm-hmm, that's right.
2: No, yeah, I don't need a parrot.
1: One bit me once.
2: Ooh, those beaks look dangerous.
1: They are. Now, of course, what I was saying to him wasn't all that nice either.
2: Mm-hmm.
1: But they actually use your name. They're now making the dictionary of parrot words. Kind of scares me. If they team up with the insects, we're all in trouble. Ah, John Fred and the Playboys. Here's a real oldie. Stick around.

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0: Thank you, Mr. Stills. Appreciate that. You know, you're very kind to say that this is kind of off topic. You have to realize nothing's ever off topic around here. We bounce from plants to plants and back over to something else and then back to plants. This is so interesting, though. This is cool. His first set of snow skis his dad made from wooden barrel slats. Think about it. You some brave kid. Okay, yeah, I'll put these on my feet and go down that hill. Sure.
1: Yeah, when you're a kid, you don't know any better, right?
0: He was raised on a dairy farm in Grand Lodge, Michigan. You know, well, of course you did, you know. My dad told me I couldn't drive the car until I learned how to change a tire in the driveway. So, of course I did it, you know. I haven't had to do too many since then, but I was always glad for that. Now, I bet you when you got on a set of real skis, you were a mess. It could really take people on if you've been skiing on a series of barrel slats. That's wild. Thanks for telling me that. That makes me feel better. Interesting stuff. Now, this is interesting. This is in Lowndes County. Tom tells us his huge crepe myrtles, easily 20 feet, came with the house. They rarely have very many flowers. Is that another soil testing situation? It wouldn't hurt, but what you may need to do is to do some pruning, but not that heavy-duty pruning we hear about. It still involves getting up there, though, to just trim off some of the tops to stimulate some new growth. And yes, you may find out that you also need either a fertilizer or a different fertilizer. So I would go ahead and advise and do that. You can fertilize crepe myrtles, even in Lowndes County. You know, right away they'll use it up before they get to the fall. But you probably don't want to do that. You probably just want to take a look at them, enjoy them this year, let all this water get to them, and then take some action next year in winter, get ready for the spring. I've been hearing about folks with crepe myrtles that are literally, whether they have flowers or not, they're just bending over because of all of the water that they're trying to absorb. So that's another issue that you may have seen. You may wonder why your crepe myrtle, which usually has this real upright form, this year has a sort of a droopy form in some places, but it's not wilted. It's just literally overwhelmed by the amount of water that it has taken up, and that's the only place for it to go.
1: I have the same issue I did early this morning. Finally was like, man, these limbs are hanging down about waist high. You know, yeah, a week ago they were, you know, above your head by about 2 feet, and they got long at the base. I was like, yeah, I got to trim some of these off. So, yeah, and they weighed a ton. I mean, they just came down and the tree went whoop. It just popped right back up into shape.
0: Yeah. And it's okay to do that, but be aware that that place where you cut is now going to proliferate. It's going to have a whole lot of new growth on it that you will then have to go cut off.
1: Well, and that's where over the years, I've kind of had a knuckle there where I know where to kind of go back to, and it always, just exactly as you just said, it comes right back in that spot.
0: There are some words that you learn in the horticulture vocabulary that are just so much fun, and proliferation is one of them. It means, whoa, we got a lot of growth here, and that makes a lot of sense. It helps us all. There are a couple of things that I wanted to tell you about I'm not going to really get to today, but just know that scientists have turned red lettuce green. This is one of those why. You know? Didn't we work pretty hard to appreciate the red lettuce? Why do we need it to go green? But the idea is that we would have different nutrients, of course, as we understand. And therefore, if we could make the red nutrients available in a green form, probably some other people would like that. They really would. I'm going to take just a moment of personal privilege today. Wish everybody a happy Father's Day, of course. And be sure that all you dog dads, make sure that you go out and have a good time with your pups today, because it's your day today and Father's Day tomorrow. Some people get to celebrate all of that, you know. That's for true. This is, in fact, my garden baby's 37th birthday. I was hoping I was going to get her in here, but I think she's out. She might be in the garden. She's out pretty busy.
1: Happy birthday!
0: We thank you for that. And on a harder thing to say out loud, I've never said this out loud at this point, but tomorrow is 10 years since my husband passed away. So for all of you who have ever dealt with grief, if you haven't, you will eventually. If you care about anybody, you don't like to see them go. But I was reminded of a quote that Stephen Colbert gave that said, no, I didn't want this to happen, but if I'm grateful for my life, I got to be grateful for every day of it. And I am. So I thank all of you very, very much for being here with me today, for the excitement of my daughter's birthday, and for the understanding of what's coming tomorrow is going to be a harder day. But we do celebrate that we knew him. We celebrate, as I hope you do, not that the person is gone, but that they were with you in the first place. It's real important. One last text today. My skateboard was made out of a board we attached old skates to. There you go, see? The kind that you had that you did with your shoes and the skate key. Those of you who don't remember that, look it up, because it is. You'll think we're pretty crazy, too. Sure, go out on the street. Just hook these things to your shoes.
1: Yeah, little metal things.
0: But
1: right?
0: We did. Yeah, they were just on. They were basically just metal forms that had wheels on them, and the wheels slid back and forth in their little track so that you could have small feet or big feet, and you'd still be able to put them under your shoes. So we were probably way too young for all of that. But it did eventually get us all to go to the skating rink and learn how to actually skate. And so it was a step in the right direction. But they definitely were dangerous and really fun. And you had your skate key. And that's not like a church key. It's a skate key. I'm so glad that y'all remember stuff that I may remember and may have forgotten about. And yes, I am working on that recipe. Thank you for sending that to me. Getting a whole bunch of work that we don't always think about doing. We don't always give ourselves the opportunity to think about, well, isn't this a better one? You know, I see different. There's a picture of the kitty cat there this morning. That's sweet too. You did a great job with the pictures today. Thank you, Lance. We had a lot of them.
1: Oh, good stuff.
0: We are creating an incredible Super Talk Garden Mama Show archive.
1: So it is an archive.
0: It truly is. It's an absolute.
1: It'd be like the Library at Alexandria worth of photos. And go back so many years, people are going, I didn't even remember growing that.
0: Well, and that's exactly what happens. You go, you say, oh, yeah, that's right. I did try that variety. I did do this. I did do that. And that's why it's so much fun to be here with you on Saturday and see what you put up there. One more note about C.L. Fornari and her book on hydrangeas. Go and get it, and I'll have it here for you real soon. Next week, we're going to talk about arboretums. Talk about native trees and what your town can do to get some more of them or to recognize the ones that you have. C.L. Fornari took today's photograph, which is basically, wouldn't you rather have a privacy barrier that looked interesting rather than one that, frankly, is just the same tree over and over? It's like everything else, you know, if the one in the middle croaks, what are you going to do? So this is a good opportunity to consider these things. This is also, of course, the time of year when all this stuff goes on sale at the garden centers, whether it's trees and shrubs that you don't intend to plant until November, or whether it's some perennials that you may have overlooked, or some annuals to spruce up the garden. That's what the garden centers are all about right now, because quite frankly, they've gotten all this water too, and you haven't been really getting out there and doing a lot. So now's the time to do it, even if you don't get to plant until later, because everything is at a... Well, frankly, it's all on sale. Why not, huh? Appreciate you today. Thank you so much for being here with me. Thanks for all your good wishes, your good vibes, and frankly, all your great gardening. See you next week.

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9: Kathleen Maloney, as negotiations continue between the U.S. and Iran in Switzerland, President Trump warns Iran that they won't have a country if they close down the Strait of Hormuz.
10: He went on to say if they don't make a deal, we'll collect tolls. We may take over the Strait if we have to. The president says the U.S. could become the guardian angel of the Strait and the Middle East and take 20% of the oil.
9: Fox's Trey Yings. President Trump claims vandals are responsible for problems with the water in the reflecting pool. U.S. Attorney Jeanine Pirro tells Fox News Live.
11: Anyone who was in a position of vandalizing or

0: Attempting to vandalize the reflecting pool will face the criminal justice system in D.C.
1: The president had ordered extensive work on the pool to get rid of algae, but it is now back. 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
1: To take on possibly the job of Miss America, which is, even the fact that I'm saying that, is kind of insane.
2: The Hattiesburg native and former Miss Capital City will compete in Miss America in late August, early September. The national pageant will be in West Palm Beach, Florida, and if she wins, Granberry would be the fifth Mississippian to win it all, the last coming in 1986 when Susan Aiken received the crown.
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2: In America, 250 time capsule will be buried in the nation's capital and not dug up for another 250 years. When the country turns 500, Fox's David Spunt is in Washington.
5: Engineers at the National Institute of Standards and Technology were tasked with building a capsule that would stand the test of time, scheduled to be opened in the year 2276. The time capsule will weigh about 1,000 pounds, with unique items from all 50 states, plus U.S. territories and the District of Columbia. Items range from a Coca-Cola bottle to an iPhone 17, to a pocket copy of the Constitution signed by 11 former and current Supreme Court justices.
2: As for what Mississippi put in the time capsule, items include a handwritten letter from Governor Tate Reeves and a handful of brass coins that commemorate the state's impact on music, literature, science, and food.
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1: Jimmy back in action, fired up for a big hour of Fox Across America. Bill Hemmer, one half of the Dueling Pianos, we call America's Newsroom. He's going to join us in this hour to react to the Iranian peace deal. And of course, the bigger news, which is that my New York Knicks are world champions. When I say my New York Knicks, I mean on the nights they cover the spread, they're my New York Knicks. I'm not invested like other people. I'll be up front with you. My relationship to sports is that if it don't make dollars, it don't make sense.
2: I admire your honesty.
1: So I am celebrating the Knicks, not like so much so that I'm lighting a school bus on fire like some of those other maniacs out there in the streets. But regardless of who you root for, I think we have a common ally in the fact that if you live in this country, you should be rooting for that rising tide that lifts all boats.
3: Freedom!
1: 888-788-9910 is our phone number. And we have the same rule every day. If you're listening to this program for the first time, and chances are you are, if you're listening on KOZI 1230 AM out in Chelan, Washington, you are all welcome. We don't care what you identify as. I don't care what you're attracted to. I am a former New York City cab driver. Do you know what those guys were attracted to? The point is, you can be a Republican on this show. You can be a Democrat on this show. Just don't be a bang. There we go. Hour number two. Speaking of, so Graham Plattner, man. Let's give this story a little more sugar. Because there are so many fake outrages enveloping our politics. Like, I don't know if you saw it on Twitter yesterday. But I got into it with Hillary Clinton on Twitter. For real, that's a real thing.
4: This is not okay.
1: Hillary Clinton tweeted that President Trump's UFC fight was a desecration of the White House and the sanctity of that revered institution. Big Hillary Clinton tweet. So I wrote back to her, someone needs to explain to you that putting a fight on the lawn is not as bad as putting a cigar in the intern.
5: I believe that together we can make America great again.
1: At which point she probably hired a hitman. I'm in big trouble.
6: This could be a problem.
1: No, Hillary's not happy. She's going to throw hot sauce in my eyes or something when I see
4: hot sauce.
7: Really?
4: Yes.
1: But that's a fake outrage. Okay, I'll give you another example of it. Al Sharpton. Reverend Al Sharpton.
8: He is so full of shit, this guy.
1: This should get you like, I believe in freedom of speech. You know, and the point is, there's no value in freedom of speech if you only have speech you agree with, meaning you should never support censorship because you don't have freedom of speech. Okay, the whole point of freedom of speech is I don't agree with what you say, but I'll fight for the death to your right to say it. Because the minute the government controls the language, the government controls the people. Okay, and you don't want that. That being said, we need to bring back shame. Like, I don't want Al Sharpton to go to jail for what I'm about to tell you. I'm not his employer, so I shouldn't be able to determine whether or not he remains employed. But what he says is so intellectually disqualifying and so beyond shame that it would greatly benefit society if we could have some collective acknowledgement of the fact that people like Al Sharpton are human garbage when they try to divide us amongst racial lines under a completely made-up context.
9: Race is not where the line is drawn. It's God's side and the other side.
1: But here is Al Sharpton with a straight face, because the memo went out yesterday. Okay, the Iranian deal's bad. Just trust us. Have you read it? No, but trust us, it's bad. That's what they're doing. Oh, it's worse than Obama's. Have you seen it? No, but you don't understand. It's so bad. But you just told me you haven't seen it. It's bad. What are you, racist? And the same thing with the White House fight yesterday. Al Sharpton went on TV yesterday with a straight face and said that this UFC fight is a throwback to slavery.
10: That is offensive, and it is not true.
1: Because when the slave masters would have them fight in front of them. Okay. You want to know what the difference between what was going on during slavery and what was going on yesterday at the White House? The difference is several million dollars worth of pay. Okay. Thing with slavery was it was inhumane. It was disgusting. It was unjust. And I think it's horrific that 1% of this country fought and owned slaves. But I think it's heroic that The other 99% fought to the death, oftentimes, to eradicate the plague of slavery and create a better country. Okay, yeah, we live in a country where 1% of us owned slaves at one point, but we went to war, 100% of us, to make sure that original sin got washed away. And then we had a Civil Rights Act that the Democrats fought against. Okay, they were known as the Dixiecrats until they were forced to accept that black people were going to be able to vote and have standing in society, at which point the Democrats started showing up into their communities and pretending to care every 4 years. Don't take my word for it. That's a Charles Barkley quote. Democrats only care about black people every 4 years.
2: The reason
1: remember this?
2: I think the Democratic Party and Mr. Biden, President Biden, is losing black votes is they only care about black people every 4 years.
1: That is Charles Barkley saying Democrats only care about black people every 4 years.
4: I'm Hillary Clinton, and I approve this message.
1: Okay, every 4 years, they show up and go, yeah, we should do something about the schools. Well, why didn't you? You've been in charge of our schools in this city for 65 years. Yeah, we should do something about the crime. Well, why didn't you? You've been running this city for 65 years. You know, that's the point. They show up and pretend to care and spend the ensuing weeks and months telling you everyone else is a racist. That's how it works. So Al Sharpton, anyway, in the year 2026, where, to be honest with you, the guys fighting on the front lawn of the White House were not predominantly black. There were all kinds of ethnicities. There were several white people there just the same. Now, technically speaking, white people were enslaved at times around the world. And I know that's not a fun thing to say. But the reality is everyone fighting on the White House lawn was doing so voluntarily for lots and lots of money. Okay, I got to be honest. Nobody was volunteering for slave work. Okay, but here is Al Sharpton speaking in the reductive nature of racism because it allows broken people to feel better about themselves by telling them someone else is worse. Here it is, clip 26.
3: Trump and others are trying to bring us back to an America that we struggled to get out of. So there is a connection of why that they're having these fights on the White House lawn, the UFO and all the whatever they call it, UFC. And all that, because they're trying to go back to that when, you know, they'd watch people have these fights for the slave masters and they'd be entertained by that. They're literally going back to that.
6: What you just said is one of the most insanely idiotic things I have ever heard. Everyone in this room is now dumber for having listened to it.
1: So the UFC or the UFO or whatever they be saying. Do you know how many boxing matches Al Sharpton has attended? I mean, I can tell you two where I sat next to him at boxing matches. So the idea of us getting around and watching two guys fight in the center of the ring is somehow slavery. Al Sharpton.
7: Shut up! Will you shut up?
1: It's the biggest problem we have.
11: You ought to be ashamed of yourself.
1: People don't feel shame. And what's happening over specifically on MSNBC, I know a lot of people who work there. Okay, everybody who watches MSNBC, just so you get it, is a self-hating white person. It's a really rich white liberal who hates themselves for whatever reason. Maybe they inherited the money from their rich parents, and now they've decided they're one of those anti-capitalist people because they're good. They got their money. Pull the ladder up. Burn it down for everybody else. You know, there's a lot of that. There's the white guilt people. You know, there's the crazy loons that just happen to live on the left and believe climate change is real and all that dopey stuff. But the point is, MSNBC basically gets on TV every day at every hour of the day to tell self-hating white people they're better than those other people that vote MAGA. Well, at least you didn't bring back slavery on the White House lawn. Ugh, that was something, man. Really made my blood boil. Watching those guys make $2 million a fight. Just like slavery, am I right, you guys? I mean, come on, man.
12: Not even close.
1: But nobody calls it out. And Al Sharpton, again, has been to these fights. So how is it slavery if Trump has one of these fights, but it's not slavery when Al Sharpton goes to one of these fights?
13: I think he's got a point.
1: Yeah, the point is Al Sharpton's full of... So is Nicole Wallace. Let me give you one more. Nicole Wallace saying we've stooped to a new low. Clip 27.
14: This weekend will mark a brand new low for America in the eyes of the world. Ooh. Also marks a new low for Donald Trump and his now well-documented record of showing disrespect and glee for destroying the country's most iconic and historic symbols and pretty much everything the country has stood for. Trump is hosting a tragically tacky UFC cage match on a massive stage that he constructed on the South Lawn of the White House. We've reported that here on the show. Late today, a federal judge is allowing the fight to proceed.
1: Oh, God.
12: Oh, shut up, woman.
1: Of course the judge is allowing the fight to proceed. It's a boxing match, a UFC fight, on the White House lawn in honor of our 250th birthday. But since she says it's a new low, does any self-respecting person think organized boxing is lower than what the Democrats did in having topless trannies on the White House lawn? Think about that. Okay, if you're mad about boxing on the White, if that is reducing the respect we have for the White House, I don't know. Maybe you should have spared a word for the topless chicks with is the point I'm trying to make. But that's who they are. They're selling this hostility, this self-righteousness to a bunch of self-hating white people who listen to Nicole Wallace and go, yeah, this is a new low. No, this is a new low for the White House. Now, the boxing, paying people, that's like slavery. I don't know. Can we bring back the topless chicks with the you-know-whats? And the answer is no, not if any voter has a say. Okay, I'm not a huge UFC fan, but there's a lot of UFC fans out there. Okay, and they showed up yesterday and had a celebration of America at the White House, and that's what burns the Democrats' balls the most, especially the females.
13: And I'm out here in the real world, and I know what's right or wrong or bullshit.
0: He's the host you shouldn't get too close to.
15: A lot of things about me you don't know anything about, Daddy. Things you wouldn't understand. Things you couldn't understand. Things you shouldn't understand.
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21: Temperatures being 30 degrees above average.
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12: We find ourselves rich in goods, but ragged in spirit. Reaching with magnificent precision for the moon, but falling into raucous discord on Earth.
22: I have decided to order the immediate redeployment from Vietnam of a division equivalent of approximately 25,000 men.
23: At the inquest, I responded as completely and as truthfully as I could to the questions that were put to me by the judge as well as the district attorney.
24: Tranquility Base here. The Eagle has landed. I'm going to step off the land now. It's one small step for man, one giant leap for mankind.
25: This is the largest group of people ever assembled in one place.
26: 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What we have in mind is breakfast in bed for 400,000.
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28: Players who own a PlayStation 4 won't be able to enjoy the next Call of Duty game. Developer Activision confirming in a post on X, the next installment in the popular shooter franchise will not be developed for the previous generation console. This will be the first game in the franchise not supported by the PS4 since 2013's Call of Duty Ghosts. It comes as several developers, including Sony, have also begun winding down their support for the console. Roblox revealing a new program for creators. The online game creation platform describing the upcoming Roblox Reality as a hybrid architecture system designed to help develop photorealistic visuals. Roblox says the upscaler integrates their existing cloud system and game engine with AI-supported video world models, allowing for more enhanced graphics and detailed textures. An early version of Roblox Reality is set to be released later this year or in early 2027. Brian Holmgren, Fox News.

0: Fox Across America with Jimmy Fallon, fired up to talk to this next guest. She is a big damn deal. I know that. She was just telling Mikey, our producer. She's like, let's go. I'm a big damn deal. Get your act together. That being said, there's no looking back now. She's here. Mary Catherine Hamm's on the line, and the crowd goes wild. Hello.
1: Hello, how's it going? I need a walkout song that with that kind of introduction.
0: You know what? They did play No Doubt, not No Doubt at the Sphere, which, by the way, I was told by some of our mutual friends is quite a spectacle. Have you been to the Sphere?
1: I have seen it from afar, but I have not been inside. It's pretty amazing, even on the outside.
0: Isn't it? I have the actual honor, okay, of, I think, being the only person who went to see The Wizard of Oz that wasn't on mushrooms. Everybody else was flying. It was like, wow, you almost feel like underdressed substance wise, you know?
1: Yeah, like shrooms in the Sphere is a very high level activity. Like, you have to be an experienced person for that.
0: Do you know when you go skiing, and I'm not like a huge skier, but I know they have like the markers, like this is a black diamond hill. It's not for just anybody.
1: Yes.
0: Do you think they have like mushroom markers at the Sphere, depending on the act?
1: Seriously, that's black diamond drug use is what it is.
0: You need a special lift ticket to go to your seat for that one.
1: Truly.
0: Listen, I think the greatest show going on right now is I grew up going to the circus. I miss the old school acrobatics. Have you enjoyed the work we're seeing to justify this Grand Platner support?
1: Oh, my goodness. It is truly, truly amazing. It's in one way, it's useful just to know that they were always full of it.
0: Yeah.
1: Now, I knew they were always full of it on women, on race, on all this stuff, but particularly on the sexual harassment or sexual abuse in relationships, because I came of age during the Bill Clinton period. So I was like, I was 18 years old, and I was like, I know that's wrong that he did that. I don't understand why all these people are telling me it's not wrong, right?
0: Uh-huh.
1: And so I always knew, but it's nice to have a refresher that's so very clear that these people who lecture you about being a Nazi if you're a tiny bit right of center don't care about Nazis, that lecture you about being a misogynist if you happen to be a tiny bit right of center don't care about women. It's just electoral politics. That's all it is.
0: It's all pretend. You brought up Bill Clinton. I actually got yelled at by Dana Perino, our dear mutual friend, yesterday on the Twitter, because Hillary was upset about the fight on the White House lawn. And I think we all had the same observation that we've seen worse things happen in the White House.
1: Mm-hmm.
0: You know, and I might have tweeted to our former Secretary of State that a fight on the lawn is not as bad as a cigar in the bush. Good night, everybody. Where'd you go, Mary? I thought we were talking. Where'd she go? I'm kidding. But we're talking to Mary Catherine Hamm, who wants me to call her Kennedy for the rest of the interview, just to keep her name out of this. I kid.
1: Mm-hmm, mm-hmm.
0: But yes, Dan, we had a good laugh on the tweets with Ms. Perino yesterday, who, by the way, to be clear, co-signed my joke, so I don't have to take it from you, Mary. But that's the point. There's such a gross double standard. And when there's a double standard, there's none. And it's just exhausting. And I'm surprised, though, for this, because they've had a pretend moral high ground. And if you get rid of Grand Platner, you can still pretend to have it. But can they keep up the balloon with this guy involved? I don't know that they can.
1: No, and I think there are some who, for whom it wasn't pretend. There are a few who are like, hey, we probably shouldn't do this because we would like to maintain this moral high ground. Now, they may be editing out, I don't know, JFK and Bill Clinton and everyone who came before. However, I think there's some sincere believers, and then there's others who are just like, who cares?
0: Yeah.
1: The die is cast. But I don't understand why for this guy. Like, he hasn't done much. There's not much to commend him. I'll give him he's okay on the stump. But it's just a bunch of rehashed Bernie Sanders and AOC talking points with like not a lot behind it.
0: Yeah.
1: And they're like, well, let's give up everything for that.
0: We're talking to Mary Catherine Hamm, superstar Fox News contributor. For my money, that's the thing that kind of falls short, is that the justification is that he relates to the working class. And I don't know that he does. Like, I don't know anyone with a more working class background. Everyone in my family is a cop. I was obviously a cab driver because I couldn't pass the background check to be a cop. And that's fine. But the point is, like, I was never in a working class environment where I thought behavior like his was relatable.
1: Right. I think a lot of us have experience with either Marines or working class environments where we would all concede that if you had a friend or an acquaintance who had an actual Nazi tattoo, you'd want a pretty good explanation for that. Right? Like, it doesn't, that doesn't change in the working class.
0: Yeah.
1: And it's sort of offensive to say that. The other thing is that I love how they're like, well, this guy's amazing with the Nazi tattoo and the domestic abuse allegations against him, because that makes him realistic and relatable in working class. But then they watch the UFC event on the White House lawn and the flyover, and they're like, ew, ew, ew. Right?
0: How dare you? It's so
1: same
0: gross.
1: People.
0: Yep.
1: Same people.
0: Oh, man. Mary Catherine Hamm, next time we do this on Shrooms and play The Wizard of Oz.
1: You know, it might be too high level for me, but perhaps I can test myself.
0: We'll work it out, Dorothy. Have a great day, man. I appreciate some time. The great Mary Catherine Hamm and Bill Hemmer in the On Deck Circle. I almost said Bill Clinton. Oh, my God.
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0: always appreciate some time with our next guest, but especially today, because he's a Knicks fan. He could be out lighting a school bus on fire. He could be doing all kinds of chicanery. Yeah. One of the better behaved. It's one of the reasons he's the pride of the fleet here at Fox and abroad. One half of America's newsroom, Bill Hemmer.
1: Hey, brother. House. What's happening?
0: What's happening is congratulations to the Knicks, to the city.
1: Well, you're a Knicks fan,
0: too.
1: Of
0: course. But understand, the difference between you and me is,
1: yeah.
0: Okay, my loyalty ultimately resides with whoever covers the point spread.
1: You know, me and the Knicks,
0: no, what I mean is I'm obviously rooting for New York. But not to tell you I haven't bet against them at times in my life. If you were watching the Knicks during the Isaiah Thomas era, you weren't betting on the Knicks.
1: Uh-huh.
0: You know what I'm saying?
1: Uh-huh.
0: So as a guy who was paying and not paying his rent in college based on the bottom line,
1: so here's,
0: this is still amazing.
1: Here's how I arrived at my allegiance. Do you want to know?
0: Yeah, I love this.
1: I lived away from Cincinnati, Ohio for almost 35 years.
0: Mm-hmm.
1: And I went through the Thrashers, the Hawks, the Falcons, the Braves, could not find a connection. I came to New York. I went through the Jets, the Giants, the Islanders, the Nets, the Knicks, the Rangers, the Yankees, the Mets, could only find a slight connection to the Rangers.
0: Okay.
1: But I felt a deep connection to the New York Knicks because in year 2002 and 2003, they stunk.
0: They were terrible.
1: And I could really relate to a team that stinks. All right. Because that's from which I come. So I adopted them 20 some years ago. Mm-hmm. And yes, I am a loyal fan.
0: Mm-hmm.
1: However, not born and raised in the boroughs.
0: Fine.
1: I still feel like I can lay claim because I have been a fan and stood by this team for almost 25 years.
0: Can I tell you something?
1: Yeah, please.
0: That's 25 and a half years more than 99% of the people in the streets this weekend. You've got seniority on 99% of that crowd.
1: Yeah, wasn't it nice to see people happy?
0: Yes.
1: And I'll tell you this, Jimmy. We haven't had a vibe, as we say, in this town like this since pre-George Floyd and pre-COVID.
0: Yeah.
1: And it's a really cool thing to see.
0: Civic pride is the coolest thing that can ever happen. Like, and I will tell you this, we're aware as sports fans
1: that
0: people can be front runners. I know. But back to
1: am I the only one?
0: No, you got, it's a chair of honor. And
1: please continue. I'm sorry.
0: But you can remember a world where you'd walk down the streets of the city and you might see, if you walked 5 miles, you might see two Knick hats. Now you couldn't walk two steps without seeing 500 Knick hats.
1: 100%.
0: But that's civic pride.
1: Yeah, t-shirts, hats, sweatshirts. I love it.
0: And they got it done, and we were saying this off the air. The Spurs led 72% of the finals and lost 4-1. Do you know how hard that is to do?
1: How's that happen?
0: Like, it happens in NASCAR if there's a crash with two laps to go and everybody catches up to the pack. But you don't get caution flags in the NBA. They just ran them down.
1: Here's what I want to say. I've been telling people all year. I said, look out for the Knicks. They've got 10 players who can beat you.
0: Yep.
1: I didn't say 11 or 12. I said they got 10 guys who can beat you.
0: Mm-hmm.
1: And when I've looked at really good NBA teams this year, they've got three players, really good players.
0: Yeah.
1: But the rest of the team is just eh.
0: Mm-hmm.
1: That's true for the Lakers. It's true for the Nuggets. I think it was true for the Celtics this year.
0: Big time.
1: I think it was true for Detroit. I think it was true for Philadelphia.
0: Mm-hmm.
1: This team has 10 guys who can beat you, which means they're interchangeable on the floor, which is really a special team. And Jay Wright, head coach at Villanova, was on America's Newsroom, 9-11 Eastern Time, Monday through Friday, tell a million viewers. He was on with us earlier today. And I said, Coach, here's what I've been telling people.
0: Mm-hmm.
1: He goes, you're spot on, Bill. I said, well, I appreciate that endorsement, but I really mean it. In addition to that, these are 10 guys you can cheer for.
0: Yep. Everybody on that
1: roster.
0: They're
1: not bad dudes.
0: No, they're a cool little story,
1: right?
0: Man.
1: And they're smart. And if you listen to their interviews, they're intelligent.
0: Mm-hmm.
1: The way they approach the game, they have a method and they have a team.
0: I think a team, Jimmy. Amen. We're talking to Bill Hemmer. He's fired up from the Knicks championship. First time in 53 years.
1: Maybe we should back off a little bit.
0: We made him wipe off the face paint before he came on the Fox Nation cameras. We weren't sure how it would reflect on the news division here at Fox. Okay, we're used to Perino doing that. We're not used to doing that. We're talking about the Knicks. And Jalen Brunson specifically, I just want to give him this.
1: Please.
0: Because he is a businessman. He's not theatrical. He is very much a guy that probably the most clutch player we've had in this town since Reggie. Because a lot of guys that might do what Jalen Brunson would do would turn into a human parade float. Okay. And he's more of a business as usual, get it done guy. you know, and I appreciated that about him.
1: So he used to play in Texas.
0: Yes, of course.
1: You saw his comments, right?
0: Yeah. About missing the Texas taxes. Yeah, and everything.
1: What do you miss about Texas?
0: He really is a businessman.
1: Yes. I missed the taxes.
0: I just meant like a
1: What a shot that is, by the way.
0: Yeah. I mean, it's kind of a shot at Mom Donnie, too, who's out there breakdancing with the crowd. And it's like, by the way, have you seen the tax bill? Yeah. My son was telling me this. He goes, you know, the Knicks are getting a $770,000 bonus. I was like, do you know they're actually getting a $420,000 bonus after taxes?
1: Maybe a little less. It's really like 53% of gross. So, Jimmy, they torched, by my count, 5 school buses, 1 police car, and a taxi cab. Mm-hmm. It's pretty good for New York.
0: Yeah, they got it. We've seen crazier.
1: It's pretty good.
0: We've seen worse. No one even looted a Macy's, you know?
1: Yeah, Saks is still intact.
0: It's fine. I mean, that's nothing, man. We do worse than that on a midterm election around here. You guys call yourself fans?
1: Yeah, yeah.
0: So we got a parade on Thursday.
1: Yes.
0: That's a thing.
1: 10 a.m.
0: And I would expect the parade, actually, to be a little more buttoned up because we know it's coming and it is at 10 a.m. I mean, they happened to win the title at midnight on a Saturday night. Yeah. Where this town's pretty hopped
1: up. They could tear lower Manhattan down after the parade. So I was looking this up. It starts at the lower end of Manhattan, right near the place where you embark for the Statue of Liberty to Staten Island Ferry, right? Mm-hmm. And there's a little park down there. I can't remember the name.
0: Battery Park.
1: No. There's a little. The park has a name. It's where they kept the World Trade Center.
0: Zuccotti Park. Is it not?
1: No, it's Zuccotti's up a little further.
0: It'll go past Zuccotti Park.
1: Yeah, correct.
0: Go ahead.
1: So anyway, they go 1 mile. Mm-hmm. I never knew what the canyon actually was.
0: Yeah.
1: So I'm looking this up. Being a Knicks fan last night, it's 1 mile from that park up to City Hall.
0: Yeah.
1: Which is they'll have the speeches and everything. So, like, how drunk can they get in a mile?
0: You'd be surprised. I mean, some people have a 30-minute train ride to get to that mile.
1: That's true.
0: And a subway trip downtown.
1: But I think it'd be great. It'd be wonderful for the city. And I imagine it'll be over at noon, and I think those bars will be packed.
0: I think it's a good day to own an Irish pub. Anything with an O somethings in it, you're gonna do A-okay, man. I'm pumped up. I think it's such a good. It's so good.
1: Jimmy
0: for the city.
1: O'Fala.
0: Yeah, that's pretty funny. Well, I will tell you this, man. As a guy, I was watching it Saturday night, like yourself. It's surreal. Because we were, as guys who were real fans, around for a lot of bad Knick teams.
1: Yeah.
0: And sports have a way of making you a prisoner of the moment. I mean, to give you an example, when the Yankees walked off the Red Sox in 2003 on that Aaron Boone home run, I don't think there was a single Red Sox fan who went to bed that night thinking they would ever win a World Series, let alone come back from 03 the next year.
1: Yeah.
0: That's what makes sports as incredible as they are.
1: Yeah.
0: Will you admit that in your 25-year fandom, you had to have had 10 years in there where you didn't think this was coming?
1: Absolutely
0: you
1: not.
0: You did, right?
1: No.
0: Oh, you stayed.
1: No, I never thought this was coming.
0: Oh, yeah, that's what I mean. Okay, good. See, what I was going to say.
1: Typically, my strategy for the New York Knicks for 25 years has been thus.
0: Mm-hmm.
1: I want to see the best player on the other team come to New York so I can judge for myself what I think about their abilities.
0: Yeah.
1: So I go see Jokic from the Nuggets. Loved it. I call him the farmer. He looks like a farmer. He's 6'11", but he looks like a farmer. Would you give me that?
0: Yeah, fair.
1: And I always like to see LeBron come to the Garden.
0: And Giannis getting here.
1: Yeah, Giannis. And they're always bringing their best, and it's quite the night. This year, Connor Flagg out of Duke, a rookie.
0: Matters.
1: He's 6'10", can run like a deer.
0: Yep.
1: He's 19. He can run. He can shoot. He's going to be a great player in the league.
0: Yeah, he is.
1: And by the way, my feelings on what's happening with the 7'4" French freak is, I mean, I was a really big fan.
0: Yeah. I told you, man.
1: And how am I feeling now?
0: Wemby did not age well in the eyes of the American populace over the course of the series because there were a lot of dirty plays.
1: The Knicks populace or the American populace?
0: The American populace. I don't think anybody objectively watching this. I mean, two things come into play. Okay, one is, yes, there was this attitude issue of, you know, him doing some flagrant things that didn't get called and should have gotten called. Him shoving Brunson in the face.
1: I was at that game.
0: Yeah.
1: Never knew it. Never noticed it.
0: You just didn't catch it.
1: Never saw it.
0: Yeah, and you see how egregious it is after the fact.
1: And by the way, the Garden, they have one of the fastest digital replays you will ever see in sports.
0: They're on it.
1: It's within seconds, and it's boom, it's up there.
0: Yeah.
1: And that's done for a reason, because they want the coaches to see it, the players to see it.
0: Mm-hmm.
1: But that was not replayed often. But the exception I take to this whole argument here is him stepping into Brunson's three-pointer in that last game.
0: Mm-hmm.
1: That was flagrant.
0: Yeah, absolutely. 100% should have been called. You know, that mattered. And you think of the other plays, though. So if you get away from what some people would consider to be personality issues, you know, in game two, he gets the ball and throws it into a player's back on the way up the court in an attempt to tie that game. If you remember,
1: right.
0: That's a poise issue. You know what I mean?
1: Yeah.
0: He rushed the pass out of his hands and threw it into the guy's back
1: that's
0: running
1: right.
0: Excel.
1: Yeah.
0: Okay, and then, of course, in that 29-point comeback, you're at the line up one trying to stave off a 29-point comeback. He missed two free throws.
1: I didn't even remember that.
0: Because that game was such insanity. Uh-huh. I mean, a ballroom blitz if ever there was one. That was they might as well have had Tia Carrera singing.
1: I wonder what the ratings were for this series.
0: Well,
1: do you think America cares as much as we care?
0: Well,
1: yes. Or do they think New York, you just have your thing in New
0: York?
1: Yes,
0: I was reliably told by my allies in the wardrobe department that I could wear whatever I wanted this Saturday night because it didn't matter.
1: Really?
0: Yeah, we didn't get the ratings yet, but I'm just saying they had broken game three.
1: I'm picking up what you're putting down.
0: Game three was the highest rated NBA Finals game since Michael Jordan.
1: Well, I missed
0: since
1: that.
0: Jordan against the Jazz.
1: Was that 80,
0: it pulled 24 million.
1: 89.
0: Yeah, that pulled 98. But it pulled okay 24 million. They were expecting to get to like 40 million in game four as the series went on. So that's Saturday night.
1: Here's what I would add. I think the NBA was going to win either way because the New York Knicks are in it. New York's in it. And the Spurs have the youngest, best up and coming team with arguably still the best player in the league in Wemby.
0: Mm-hmm.
1: Dylan Harper, by the way, 1 year at Rutgers, age 20.
0: Yeah, he's
1: talk
0: a beast.
1: About poise.
0: Yeah, he's
1: you know
0: a beast.
1: Who his dad is?
0: Yeah, of course, Harper. I mean,
1: he was the fifth man.
0: I know. Throwing around the triangle, getting things done.
1: Anyway, do people care about what we're talking about or
0: do.
1: Just you and me?
0: Listen, when I saw you around today to come on the show, we owe this to the American people. And imagine, just imagine what my numbers are doing right now up the block on WOR. You know how big this conversation is on 55th Street right now?
1: Yeah, I mean,
0: we're crushing it right now.
1: And by the way, how much foresight did the Knicks have to find a way to bring four really, if you think about Vincenzo, who's not on the team.
0: Yep.
1: Three players from the University of Connecticut. Sorry.
0: Villanova, yeah.
1: Three players from Villanova who all had national champions together.
0: Yep.
1: That's...
0: And got it done.
1: That's some foresight.
0: And played some big games.
1: Did they really know what they were doing? Did we just get lucky?
0: They had. Listen, I think it's a little bit of everything. But, you know, this was one of those magical confluence of events that's supposed to give every other sports fan hope. This is where we bring this conversation full circle and pay it off for the rest of the country.
1: Yeah, you go.
0: Okay, because I did just probably lose 500 tickets to my San Antonio gig April 15th over the course of this conversation. If you logged onto the website, you could actually see the seats opening up at the Empire.
1: No, we're going to turn this around.
0: No, of
1: you're
0: going to
1: invite the people of San Antonio to come and...
0: No. They get the Empire Theater August 15th. Do not be deterred by any of this. The point is, Hemmer and I are sitting here and we've indulged this conversation for 15 minutes because like everyone listening around the country who might be in a dire state with their local sports team, the Knicks going down the Canyon of Heroes this Thursday is proof that literally any team may wind up winning someday because we were in probably the most remote reaches from a championship any NBA franchise has ever been over the course of the last 25 years. So if you're listening anywhere right now and you root for what happens to be a lottery team, there is we are living proof right now that you might be here in a year or two.
1: Okay, I dig it. Here's what here's my idea for you in San Antonio on stage.
0: Oh, no.
1: All right, so you get a chance to, you know, I'm going to encourage the folks in San Antonio, the Spurs fans to come and take the shots at Jimmy. It's open mic.
0: Make it a
1: Jimmy.
0: Dunk tech.
1: Jimmy, this is what I disagree with. Boom, and let him spill it. Then they sit down, then you get to respond to them. Then you allow the next individual to come up and have it out with you, and then they have to be quiet. This is not
0: this.
1: A debate. It's a statement. They make a statement, you make a statement.
0: I love this.
1: They make a statement, you make a statement.
0: Point, counterpoint.
1: And off you go.
0: A point, counterpoint, but it ends with me having 106 points, you having 105. Knicks win!
1: 1,000%.
0: There they go! The great Bill Hemmer, man. We'll see you on TV.
1: Thank you, Jimmy.
0: Go Knicks.
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3: 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Nose candy? Cocaine.
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14: 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The lessons of the past are ignored and obliterated in a contemporary antagonism known as the generation gap.
15: 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But I'm going through a phase now where I don't want to be in the limelight.
16: Ali comes out to meet Frazier, but Frazier starts to retreat. If Frazier goes back an inch farther, he'll wind up in a ringside seat. Ali swings with a left. Ali swings with a right. Look at the kid carry the fight.
17: Everybody just gathered around, organized, and it was orderly. No kids were out of hand. They just wanted to talk. 2 seconds, throwing tear gas, and the kids were picking up and throwing them back at the cops. And they chased the kids over the hill. The cops were boxing. There was kids all around them. All of a sudden, cops got trigger happy and shot kids.
18: 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News as it happens.
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0: shout out one of our Twitter listeners down in the 210, otherwise known as San Antonio. Step your gain up. Just said me and Bill Hemmer killing it. No hate. Just San Antonio love. See you in August. So that's one San Antonian who forgives me for being hopped up about the net. Yes, you get one of these, buddy. Now, you understand, for Hemmer, a guy who moved to New York after living everywhere in this country as a news guy, you know, don't forget, there was a time where he was working over at CNN.
1: CNN is the worst.
0: But the great Bill Hemmer has been looking to adopt a team. And as he said, he tried Atlanta. Even when Dominique Wilkins was there, the human highlight reel, and it didn't quite click for him. The Knicks were the one team he stuck with for the better part of the last 25 years, and they absolutely, positively sucked.
2: Tell them like it is.
0: They were bad. So if people are a little exuberant today, you know, it might rub you the wrong way if you bet the Spurs, but you shouldn't really care, because if you're a sports fan, the Knicks winning a title is proof that, like, legitimately anybody could win a title. Like, if the Knicks can win the NBA title, I could win Miss Universe, which, by the way, is not even a bad analogy, because I am eligible in this day and age to compete in Miss Universe.
3: What the hell is the world coming to?
0: I don't know. We're going to figure it out in the next hour. We have Chanley Painter coming by. She is a Fox News headline anchor. One of the things we're going to get into, it's a lot of back and forth today, a lot of hullabaloo, okay, about this Iranian nuclear deal, this peace deal. It's supposed to be signed at the G7 on Friday in Switzerland. A lot of people are telling you it's terrible. Oh, this is the worst. It's no better than the Obama deal, which I got to be honest with you. If we can get their enriched uranium, this is a phenomenal deal that is exponentially better than the Obama deal. But if this somehow ends with us giving them a ton of money and going back to war with them, I got to be honest with you, this would be worse than the Obama deal. So the terms that are outlined right now, exponentially better than the Obama deal, but they have to happen. If they don't happen, like 5 months from now or a year from now, I've got to get on this very radio station that you're listening to and tell you it was worse than the Obama deal.
4: The government's going to jump all over your head, Jimbo.
0: Well, they don't have to jump yet, because I'm telling you it's better. We just need it to be adhered to, is the point. Yes, gas prices are about to go down. Yes, the Strait of Hormuz is about to go down. There's a 60-day deal in place to negotiate the removal of the uranium. And I think, I want to believe, Iran knows that they just need to play ball. I want to believe that. But there is a faction within their leadership that's willing to get blown up for their ideology. And that's a difficult thing to convince. If they think dying is a greater reward than living, my guess is, based on what I've seen, there's so much animus towards this deal in the press that it's a good deal. That's honestly what I'm, because I haven't read the text. But when the Democrats are getting on TV and being like, oh, worst deal ever. No, this is a disaster. I mean, this is, I was reading the New York Times this morning. He just sent us back 100 years. What does every one of these people have in common? None of them have read the terms of the deal yet, and they're commenting.
5: That's why I don't read the newspaper, because it's garbage. And the editor that let it come out is garbage.
6: The U.S. Treasury quietly released its official financial report for 2025. It appears by its own numbers, the U.S. government seems insolvent. It's reported that the Treasury shows about $6 trillion in assets and over $47 trillion in liabilities. Add it all up, and it looks like the U.S. owes more than $130 trillion it doesn't have. 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
14: I'm Deborah Valentine. Peace talks in Lucerne, Switzerland today between U.S. and Iranian officials. Vice President J.D. Vance leading the U.S. delegation following the signing of that 60-day memorandum of agreement. This as President Trump continues to issue warnings to Iran.
15: President Trump, meanwhile, called out Iran's support for Hezbollah. Trump posting on Truth Social, Iran must immediately stop their highly paid proxies in Lebanon from causing trouble. If they don't, we'll hit Iran very hard again, just like we did last week, only harder.
14: Fox's Max Gordon reporting. Three people killed after a small plane crashed in a wooded residential area in Bowie, Maryland, late Saturday. Authorities say the aircraft was believed to be on a training flight from New Jersey. The NTSB is investigating. UK's Prime Minister Keir Starmer facing pressure from his own Labour Party to step down. His Labour Party rival Andy Burnham has won a seat in Parliament and may challenge Starmer. 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
16: You're listening to Super Talk News. I'm Caleb Saylor. Mississippi has been no stranger to welcoming data centers, with billions of dollars being poured into projects statewide. Ag Commissioner Andy Gibson, however, is cautioning against building

0: these facilities on farmlands and using up the state's water to power them.
1: Private property is private property, and people can do and should do what they are called to do on it. So I think finding that right balance and, you know, positioning Mississippi to take advantage of this, what I'd like to see us do is develop practical applications to reshore those food processing jobs here in our state. It's really important we do that because we have the water that the rest of the country doesn't have. We have the food production capacity the rest of America does not and will not have. And

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2: Rising tuition prices and student loan debt have caused many American families to reconsider the value of higher learning. 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
3: Community college graduates, by and large, stay inside the state. 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
2: That was Dr. Andrew Dale with Northwest Mississippi Community College. 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
1: Back in action, fired up, ready to go on the high-flying, death-defying Fox Across America with Jimmy Failla. Wesley Hunt's going to be here, superstar congressman from the great state of Texas. Casey White from Barstool Sports in the house as well. But we got a lot to get to. DOJ launching a probe into the Newsoms. Trump trying to make it work with the Ayatollah right now. He's over at the G7 talking all kinds of smack.
2: He does have to watch his ass.
1: The one thing I don't think folks realize is if this peace deal is not formally

0: be finalized on Friday and Iran walks it back, Trump is not afraid to send the varsity offense back out onto the field.
1: President Trump has oranges the size of beach balls.
0: 888-788-9910 is the phone number, no matter what size your oranges or beach balls happen to be. You're all welcome here in the huddle. We have the same rule every day. I say you could be a Republican, you can be a Democrat, just don't be a bang. Okay, if you didn't catch the Gavin Newsom stuff yesterday, really quickly, I just wanted to give you that jump off. So we're all kind of on the same page as we head into this big J.D. Vance appearance on The View. One of the biggest challenges we face right now, okay, is that no one is participating in the same consumption habits. Some of you get your news from one outlet. Some of you get it from some blog. Somebody else gets it from a guy on TikTok. The rest of you check out that girl in the bikini who does the nightly news topless. We know all about that stuff.
2: Hubba, hubba.
0: Okay, the point is, whatever you're into, one of the biggest challenges we have is when people get together and have a civil political debate, there are so many terse disagreements because people have showed up armed with completely different facts on the very same issue. We played polling yesterday on MSNBC that 70% of the country does not trust the media.
2: The media is a bunch of losers.
0: And one of the reasons they don't trust them is not only does the media have a different set of priorities, but they often lie through omission. So yesterday, when Gavin Newsom announced that there was a probe into his family, criminal probe into his family, every single media outlet out there parroted his claim that this happened under Trump.
3: That is a fact check false.
0: Okay, these investigations happened under Joe Biden.
4: He knows what he's talking about.
0: Okay, but you understand when ABC, they were the first ones to tweet it. Newsom reveals Trump-led investigation into his family. That's the headline.
5: Not even close.
0: It ain't a Trump investigation. It was Biden's DOJ. But the point is, when you consume news through those silos, you're ill-informed because a lot of news networks are just doing confirmation bias journalism now. Tell our consumer what they want to hear. ABC knows 99% of their consumers are liberal. So yeah, it's a much better story if you say Newsom's targeted by Trump than if you say Newsom is targeted by his fellow Democrat. Okay, the reality of the story really hurts Gavin Newsom in 2028. But there's a lot of people already writing blogs going, well, this is going to help Newsom. He's got the coveted Trump prosecution, except there's only one small problem. Trump isn't the one. And at some point, that will come out far and wide. So the Newsom thing, and there's two clips you need to hear. Okay, yesterday, Newsom says Trump is the devil. He's going after his political enemies. Nobody should do that. You know what Newsom was saying in March? He was saying whoever the next president is needs to arrest the Trump administration and hold them all accountable.
6: You are so full of sh**.
0: Here it is. Here's the first clip. This is March, clip 14.
7: So to be clear, the next president, whether it's President Newsom or someone else you think, needs to elevate the debate, but also ensure accountability, legal accountability for anyone who broke the law.
8: Yeah, it's behest. Yeah, I think you have to knit that back and you have to do both because you by definition are doing both. It's not weaponizing grievance. It's not pursuing retribution in the spirit that defines Trump and Trumpism. It's not about vengeance in that respect. It's not that. It's simply about accountability.
0: So that's Newsom saying it's not about vengeance. It's about accountability. If you broke the law, you should be held accountable. Well, here he is yesterday saying Donald Trump's coming after him for political. It could not possibly be about anything else. Clip 15.
9: In recent days, federal agents have knocked on the doors of family, friends, and former employees. Not because they found a crime, because they're simply trying to find one. They're demanding records. They're abusing the grand jury process, digging through years and years of random documents. Donald Trump isn't just coming after me because of my mean tweets. He's coming after me because I'm considering running for president. Because he hates that I've consistently called him out over and over again for his lies and deceit. Donald Trump is simply the most corrupt president in American history.
0: Oh, poor Gavin Newsom.
10: What an idiot.
0: So if you're arresting Donald Trump, he says it's not about vengeance, it's about accountability. But if the Biden administration investigates Gavin Newsom, he says it's about Donald Trump and it's about vengeance and it's about going after my family. Come on, Gavin Newsom. I mean, good gosh, he's such a loser.
5: This is the biggest schmuck I've ever met.
0: But The View is one of those outlets that props up a guy like Gavin Newsom. Okay, The View is one of those outlets that has J.D. Vance on in the name of a fair fight. You know, we talk to both sides of the aisle. ABC almost lost their news license because in the last 10 years, they've had on 429 liberals and one Republican. Does that sound balanced?
10: Not even close.
0: And you know who the one Republican was, by the way? It was Liz Cheney. Calling Liz Cheney a Republican, again, is like a chicken that works at Popeyes. They're not there to look out for the chickens. But she was the one, air quote, Republican they had on. Okay, till in recent vintage, they're starting to put on slightly more Republicans and talk over them and stampede them. But the problem is The View isn't good at this because they haven't been having these open discussions. So a lot of times they show up, they're not armed with the facts. Okay, these are not professionals. Like if you were getting work done at your house by Tom from Gem Chimneys, if you look him up, if you're upstate, you probably know who Tom is from Gem Chimney. Okay, Tom is going to show up to your house and you got the varsity working on your chimney. Okay, because he's armed, he's dangerous, he's ready to do the damn job. The View is not showing up. You know, if knowledge is a fountain, okay, it is a barren, dry desert. Okay, The View is the show that nominated Jill Biden for Surgeon General, despite the fact that she's not an actual doctor. Do you remember?
11: Dr. Jill becomes a Surgeon General, his wife.
12: Yeah,
11: Joe Biden's wife, because she, you know, he would never do it, but she, yeah, she's a hell of a doctor. She's an amazing doctor.
12: I thought she was a doctor, PhD.
11: I could be wrong.
12: I think she's a teacher, but...
0: So there you go. Okay. And that is the women on The View. Dr. Jill.
13: I'm surrounded by idiots.
0: But you understand that stuff goes on unchecked 99% of the time. So they accept it as fact. The audience accepts it as fact. Okay. And The View has been over the years one of the most reliable sources of misinformation. Because these women are showing up armed with nothing other than self-righteousness. These are not intelligent people. I'm trying to be nice about it. Here's J.D. Vance. They tried early on to call him out on the inflation hoax. Do you remember Trump saying, inflation's a hoax? And what he was trying to tell you is that people are blaming him for inflation, knowing it was much higher because it started under the last administration. Okay, inflation hit a 40-year high under Joe Biden. Under Trump, the highest inflation point we've hit is 5 points lower than it ever was under Biden.
2: Biden is such a disaster.
0: But do you think the View, you know, called that out? Of course not. So here's the exchange, clip 37.
14: So President Trump has called affordability a hoax. He said that, not me. He's pouring money into this ballroom of his and the reflecting pool. Oh, don't forget the arch to Trumpe, I call it, and a White House cage match. All these things. Why is he doing them when everybody knows that Americans are struggling? What is he spending all this money for?
15: Well, I got to defend the president on the hoax point. What the president said is the idea that Republicans caused the affordability problem is a hoax. And I think that's true. If you go back to the Biden administration, inflation got up to 9% under the Biden administration. Okay. Wow. Right now it's at 3.5%. By the way, too high. We're doing everything that we can to bring it back down to 2.5%, which is where most people would like to see it.
0: But you understand what he's saying there. It's 5.5 points lower than it is under Joe Biden. Did the Democrats ever once in 4 years complain about inflation under Biden?
16: The answer would be no.
0: The answer would be no. They had Kamala Harris on, and she told them that Bidenomics is working. Everything's going great right now. I don't understand the big freaking idea. That was a real thing that went on that friggin' show, man.
17: And we are very proud of Bidenomics. And as today's jobs numbers make clear,
10: Bidenomics is working.
0: Bidenomics is working.
12: Kamala is so stupid.
0: That jobs number she talked about was revised down by over 800,000 jobs. It's the largest jobs revision in the history of the country. The Biden administration was juicing economic data in the run-up to the election to convince people that things were going well. If you remember, Elizabeth Warren was pressuring the Fed for a rate cut before the election to help Biden out. And of course, when Trump wanted to fire Jerome Powell, what was the first thing Elizabeth Warren said? We can't have politicians lecturing the Fed. Their job is to be apolitical. That was Elizabeth Warren. I translated it. Here's the original soundbite from Elizabeth Warren. Hi-ya, hi-ya, hi-ya, hi-ya, hi-ya, hi-ya, hi-ya. Okay, but here is J.D. Vance going at it with The View on the border. And there's a lot of conjecture and sidesteps about Trump's comments towards migrants and everything in between. Okay, but he's ultimately trying to highlight the truth. The border is an issue because of the previous administration. Barack Obama, for whatever you think of the guy, deported more people than any president in history. And the guy he used to do it is the same guy Trump's using, Tom Homan. Tom Homan, who has sat in this studio and said, yeah, that's me, the guy who got a gold medal put around his neck by Obama for deporting a million people.
16: Tell him like it is.
0: Okay, Obama didn't become against deportations till it became a political lane. That's how politics work. You know, you support things till it's convenient not to support them, and you completely abandon any and all principle. That's not leading the room. That's reading the room. Do you think the Democrats ever call out Obama for family separation or kids in cages? Of course not. First and foremost, they're not cages. They're holding areas that were built under Obama. To be clear, the New York Times famously got fact-checked by the Associated Press because when Trump was in office the first time around, AOC went down there and stood outside the, quote, cages and cried.
2: AOC is a dope.
0: Okay, but unfortunately, the photos that the New York Times published were from 2014. And they were shot and taken under Barack Obama's presidency.
16: I don't see you doing any better in the booty department.
0: Okay, but did the Democrats complain about kids in cages when there were 50 times as many under Biden as there were under Trump? Of course not. 500,000 kids went missing under Biden. Okay, they don't talk about them to this day, although Tom Homan and DHS still trying to track them down. Never mind that family separation was not about separating families. It was about making sure that unaccompanied minors are traveling with someone who is a legitimate legal authority figure. See, what people know is when they're trying to cross the border and get their asylum case granted, you have a 70% chance of getting across the border if you have a kid with you, because they don't want to make the kid walk all the way back to the other country. So what do drug traffickers do? What do coyotes do? What do human traffickers do? They bring kids to the border and we let them into the country. The reason we started separating them is so we had some time alone with the kid to run records and figure out if that person they were with was a human trafficker, a legit relative or guardian. Okay, and sadly, under the Biden administration, they didn't do the checking and we lost 500,000 kids.
17: Uh-oh, I'm in trouble.
0: But he wasn't in trouble because they didn't call him out on it. Never even mentioned it. 20 million people came in illegally. Okay, but they asked J.D. Vance, the guy who shut the border, I'm going to play you the clip next, and I promise you, I might sell out 50 arenas this year on the road doing comedy. I might have the highest rated Saturday night comedy show in America. Nothing I ever say to you will be as funny as The View trying to make Trump the bad guy on the border. Don't go anywhere.
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1: 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I'm just a regular person. 8 years ago, I just didn't feel like I was on my game. I started taking Prevagen, and I want people to know that Prevagen has worked for me. 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
7: Players who own a PlayStation 4 won't be able to enjoy the next Call of Duty game. Developer Activision confirming in a post on X, the next installment in the popular shooter franchise will not be developed for the previous generation console. This will be the first game in the franchise not supported by the PS4 since 2013's Call of Duty Ghosts. It comes as several developers, including Sony, have also begun winding down their support for the console. Roblox revealing a new program for creators. The online game creation platform describing the upcoming Roblox Reality as a hybrid architecture system designed to help develop photorealistic visuals. Roblox says the upscaler integrates their existing cloud system and game engine with AI-supported video world models, allowing for more enhanced graphics and detailed textures. An early version of Roblox Reality is set to be released later this year or in early 2027. Brian Holkren, Fox News.
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0: you now, you're going to lose points on an IQ test if you listen to this clip I'm about to play you from The View. You know how they say you shouldn't eat a poppy seed bagel if you're going to take a drug test because it might trigger a false positive? If you were taking an IQ test, this clip could trigger a false stupid. It's J.D. Vance debating the women on The View over immigration. It's kind of just all over the map, but there's nothing said that is said in an accurate context. I'll break it down for you. It's a minute long. You're never getting this minute back. I'm warning you now. Take it away. Clip 39.
1: I was led to believe by the stories. I read stories that said Donald Trump said that all Mexicans were rapists. He never said that. What he said is that the certain South American countries, Central American countries, were releasing criminals into our country, including Mexico. By the way, that was objectively true. So
2: there
1: it's not
2: no
1: so much Christians.
2: Not. Fidel Castro did that in 1980 with the Mariel boat lift. There have been many, many journalists, including CNN, where you used to work and be my colleague, that have tried to find evidence of that. There is no evidence that Maduro was releasing people from insane asylums or jails like Fidel Castro did do. This was made up, and we just can't, you know, accept it without pushing back.
1: Anna, we know that there were people who were released from prisons who were encouraged to come into the United States.
2: It wasn't like it was in the Mariel, Mr. Vice President. It wasn't where it was like a purposeful release, open up the jails, open up the insane asylums, and let people flood Florida. I lived through that in Miami.
1: If you go, it may not have been like Mariel, but if you go back to the caravans that were happening in 22, 23, we know that those things were funded. They were in some ways supported by the government.
2: There was absolutely
1: how you define support or not support, but if people are encouraged to come into our country after having spent time in prison by their own governments, I think that's a problem.
0: And that's the issue. What she's telling you on The View is, well, this isn't as bad as what Castro did, as if that's some type of justification to just let it happen. Do you know there were 13,000 people in this country under Biden who were convicted of rape or murder in another country, but they came across our border? Think of the 1,000 members of the terror watch list, not allowed to board a plane into this country, but they could come across the border illegally. Think of the insanity of a COVID vaccine mandate where you couldn't go to college, you couldn't go to work, you couldn't go to school, you couldn't board a plane if you didn't have a vaccine, but they let 20 million untested people cross the border. I mean, good God.
2: But buenos dias.
3: Buenos dias.
0: And the point is, what J.D. Vance is telling you is, regardless of whether you think it was as bad as Cuba or not, I would argue it was a lot worse. The fact remains, the United States government, the Department of Homeland Security, is sitting on a lot more intelligence about this issue than the women at The View.
4: Bingo, man, bingo.
0: The women at The View thought Jill Biden was a doctor who could be Surgeon General. I'm going to go out on a limb and say their sources can be a bit faulty from time to time. But she's still sitting there emphatically telling him is wrong. And that's the biggest challenge to echo chamber discussions, is if everybody who surrounds you agrees with you, you never get called out on your stupidity. And that's the issue they have at The View.
4: Step into my office.
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1: We've sent that Rip Van Winkle guy to the dentist.
2: Hey, what? Hey, what?
1: And what's worse than a trip to the dentist? 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
2: Hey, what? 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
1: And what's worse than a trip to the dentist? 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

0: There it is, Fox Across America with Jimmy Fallon. Would have had this next guest on earlier, but she's from Texas. She couldn't get through the metal detectors. Ma'am, is that a grenade launcher? Yeah. You can't bring that in here.
1: What? Why not?
0: Her Excellency, on loan from Barstool Sports, the inimitable Casey Smith in the house, and the crowd goes wild. Good to see you.
1: I'm happy to be here.
0: It's a big damn deal. This is kind of a weird sleepless in Seattle for us. We met doing Will Cain's TV show. Months back.
1: Yes. Okay. I think March.
0: Was it that far away?
1: I think it was.
0: That's crazy to me to know that I've been on the air that long.
1: Yes.
0: Okay. We're actually technically in the seventh year of the show. I think third year of the TV show. The point is, a lot of people lost money in Vegas.
1: The fact that I'm sitting here, it's the same way. Like, how are you still doing this?
0: I caught my mom betting the under at Caesar's Palace. I'm like, what are you doing?
1: Well, she's sitting next to Brendan Sorsby by chance.
0: Good job.
1: Yeah.
0: Did we believe? Listen, I've been covering this UFC fight from the standpoint of, I don't know if you saw the news today of people trying to blow it up, which is crazy.
1: Yeah, insane.
0: I missed it this time. Last time I was at the White House Correspondents' Dinner getting ready to go live here on the channel for 3 hours. And of course, they had that crazy shooting. So I don't have a FOMO, though. I don't, fear missing that. The fixed fight thing, really quickly. I don't know that there was any way to ascertain whether or not it was true, but it was certainly juicy.
1: I also don't know what is true and what's not. That's the world I'm stuck in because social media breaks your brain.
0: Yeah.
1: Was that DM real? Is it fixed? I don't know.
0: Nobody knows. That's the magic.
1: I don't think it was real, but.
0: But the truth is, it's whatever you want it to be now. When I was a little kid, we used to read these like choose your own adventure books where you'd be like a guy like on a mission and be like, turn to page 82. If
1: Goosebumps,
0: you wanna...
1: no?
0: Yeah, stuff like that. And you turn to page 82, you're like, oh, you got eaten by an alligator. Anyway, you're like, whoa.
1: Well, I guess I'm going to go backwards.
0: Yeah, I guess I'm going to turn to page 78 then. I don't know. How does this work? Is there any integrity? But that's what the internet has been in a lot of ways.
1: It's an echo chamber. I told Will this recently that I feel like kids, and I say kids, I know you have a teenager, like kids these days. Mm-hmm. I feel so old even saying that. They live in a world where whatever they feel, they've always been able to go online and be told it's okay because everyone else feels that way. Mm-hmm. Where my generation, I'm 37, we have that, but we also had to grow up and like have our own opinions to a certain degree. And if you got made fun of on the playground, you got made fun of, you went home. Now it's like, well, I can go online and feel sad about it.
0: Yeah.
1: So you just believe whatever you want to believe.
0: That's such a good point. And what I think the average person doesn't get, because it's very rarely articulated, is that the phone's job is to hold you hostage so someone can show you advertising.
1: Yes.
0: So it's there to validate your opinion or provoke one.
1: Mm-hmm.
0: Because you'll keep scrolling and commenting, and without even realizing it, you've read 9 ads for the new Chevy Silverado or whatever the heck you're
1: correct.
0: Looking at. Which is also the funniest thing about the internet, Casey Smith from Barstool Sports, is there's an ad on every video. You know what I'm saying?
1: Yeah.
0: So it's like, I don't watch like depraved, I don't watch death videos, but like if you clicked on an ISIS beheading video, there's an ad.
1: Yes, they're like, you know what? We're going to give you this Greek yogurt ad before you see this. And listen, as somebody who works, I think one of the most brilliant men in social media, Dave Portnoy, like he found this way to evolve Barstool from newspapers to social media to podcasting to videos. So I love the ads because I get to have a job.
0: Of course.
1: And also, they're everywhere.
0: Yes. Just everywhere you go. It's a great point. Talking to Casey Smith and Barstool Sports, I have this Elon clip I've been playing where he's like, you got to think of the media now, not as a truth maximizing machine, but as a click maximizing machine.
1: Oh, yeah.
0: Because the clicks come with the ads and the views and everything else like that. And so everyone has been on this show rightly fascinated today by the idea. J.D. Vance went on The View. And it's funny, if only because we get very few moments of crosstalk where two people have sat down with their own entirely different version of the world. Mm-hmm. You know what I mean? Mm-hmm. Like if you were to ask most New Yorkers, they'd say 9/11 was bad. But I think if you asked Mom Donnie, he'd be like, well,
1: depends. Which part? Which part?
0: He's like, I mean, the traffic was difficult. I'll concede it was hard to get in that day. I'm like, Mom, Dad, what are you doing?
1: But you're a New Yorker. You get this. The amount of people that I heard from Saturday night, Sunday morning, that thought all of Manhattan had been torn down because of the Knicks parade or the Knicks celebration. And I said, listen, I live, decently close to Madison Square Garden. I won't dox myself here, but I'm outside. The sun is shining. The buildings are still standing. My 3-year-old's having a grand time at the splash pad. And that's not to say there weren't areas of New York that didn't have absolute mayhem and rioting and all that bad. Mm-hmm. But not all of New York was that way.
0: No, that's the point. The internet has to sell you an Armageddon.
1: Yes.
0: Because no one clicks on,
1: That's a good point.
0: It's all maximum strength Tylenol. There's this old Seinfeld bit where he's like, how do they define the maximum strength? He's like, find out what'll kill me and then back it off like a drop. And that's internet.
1: You know what I to go along with that, you know, I found out with when I was pregnant, which I will never understand how women just do it all the time. Like when I, like I had Rachel Campostuffy on the podcast with me, I guest hosted Will's podcast today. I'm like, you did that 9 times. Like that seems crazy, but it's, I remember asking people, so how do you know sushi is bad? Did you let somebody eat enough sushi to where something happened to the baby? Probably not, but they know you could get sick from sushi, but you're right. That middle ground, you don't want to be the person that gets tested for that.
0: But
1: like drinking when you're pregnant. Could I have 2 bottles of wine? Could I have 3 bottles? You don't know. You don't want to be in the middle. So you just say, no, don't do it.
0: I don't know. You don't want this kid to be a stick in the mud.
1: Yeah. Right. <I'm kidding.
0: laughs> I think as I was listening to you, I think the Duffys conducted the tests. I mean, they have so many kids. They could be on Hoarders. 9 kids.
1: When she says we're doing a family outing, like, that's not just like not three people. That's into the teens amount of people.
0: A lot of people don't know this, but that bus that was burning outside the garden, that was the Duffy's. That's the Duffy station wagon.
1: No, I just, I can't fathom. Like I have the one son and my whole life is run by him. I say he's my 3-year-old dictator.
0: Oh, that's hilarious.
1: She has 9. Can you imagine?
0: No, it's a whole nother thing.
1: No,
0: but those are also there. I interviewed them on the red carpet at the White House Correspondents Center. I know Sean a lot. Sean, it's funny. He's a transportation secretary. He used to guest host the show. He's a congressman. He worked here at Fox. You know, we all overlap. Yeah. You do Will's show. Everybody does everybody's show. So I was talking about that with them at the press secretary. Like, they are an abnormally horny people because they're married that long to keep banging out kids. I understand. Okay. We're talking to Casey Smith from Barstool Sports.
1: You know why, though, right?
0: Give it to me.
1: Because he chops wood.
0: Yeah, I know. That
1: have
0: turns
1: you heard,
0: her on.
1: Have you heard this whole thing?
0: No, give it to me.
1: So I heard this on Will's show, and then I talked to Rachel about it because I was very curious. So apparently, if you chop wood, your testosterone levels are actually much higher. And Will tried to argue that it's the same as doing squats. That's wrong. I was watching it from home like, come on. Come on, Will.
0: Is Will trying to tell people he does legs? Will Cain is not a leg guy. I co-sign a lot of Will Cain nonsense around here. We're teammates.
1: Yes.
0: I love him. He's not a leg guy.
1: Well, also to say that chopping wood and doing squats are the same. I mean, listen, I love to do squats. Mm-hmm. I'm not out there chopping wood.
0: No.
1: But I guess it makes your testosterone levels higher. And then also from her side or from the female perspective, it's hot, right?
0: Yeah,
1: so it kind of makes sense. So if he's chopping wood and his testosterone levels are high and she's finding it attractive, it makes sense.
0: There's that. And you know what else it is? If you're married 30 years and your spouse walks in with an axe, you assume the worst.
1: That's a good point. Apparently not Rachel, but most people would. I also just, in this day and age, people that are still just out chopping wood that don't live in a place where you have to chop wood seems foreign to me.
0: Yeah, it's weird. I used to yell at him. I'm like, Sean, we're on 6th Avenue. No, I'm kidding.
1: Like, right?
0: Take
1: you can't, you can't take this tree
0: Sean,
1: down here, sir.
0: Sean, we needed that tree for Christmas.
1: This is Central Park, sir. Can we not?
0: That's what happened. Sean Duffy was the guy who burnt down the Fox Christmas tree. To cut some wood.
1: He wanted to turn his wife on, I guess.
0: To woo the ladies. Give me this. So talk pop culture with me for a second.
1: Yeah.
0: I had to cover this earlier. They're talking about this America 250 fair. I wish for the sake of the country, everyone would just partake and have fun. And the reason I say that is these like celebrations, it's not about whether you like the current person in office. It's about the whole 250.
1: Mm-hmm.
0: And don't you kind of wish, because you were raised in Texas, you were probably in on the joke, because everyone I know in Texas is, that if you live in America, you're doing okay.
1: Yeah.
0: Isn't it kind of embarrassing that we complain as much as we do? Because all these World Cuppers are coming here, going viral for being like, Buc-ee's!
1: I was about to say, do you know Buc-ee's?
0: Of course, I know Buc-ee's well, man.
1: I mean, Buc-ee's is one of the most fascinating...
0: By you, I go to the one in Terrell, Texas.
1: Yeah, one of the most fascinating places on the planet. I was just explaining to one of Will's producers, Dan, he's like, I don't understand. Like, just picture the biggest.
0: Uh-huh.
1: And I said, you could go in and buy a lawnmower and get some homemade fudge, grab an ice cold Coke and get out of here. I find it fascinating that we are now in a world, which social media has done, right, where you can't be in the middle of anything.
0: Yeah.
1: Where for me, I'm not a big UFC person. I have a lot of friends who are. I understand how big of a deal it is. But I'm watching this on Sunday night and I'm thinking this is quite literally what a Hollywood movie would script. Not even just the fact that, you know, the American won and upset at the end. We're talking about an octagon on the White House lawn. There's a bald eagle flying around. There's all these things. This is a movie that everyone would want to watch.
0: Yes.
1: But somehow if you say that, you're a problem?
0: Yeah, yeah, it's weird.
1: Why?
0: I know. Because there's this thing now where they associate patriotism with one political ideology. It's kind of like an exclusive now, which I don't like, by the way. And again, I'm with you on UFC. When I watch UFC, it reminds me of a prison assault. You know what I mean?
1: It's very primal.
0: Anytime I hear two men say the phrase ground and pound, I feel like someone just got incarcerated. It's his first day in the showers, unfortunately.
1: Because
0: I grew up in a boxing house. I like boxing. I can, the sweet science of boxing.
1: I was going to say, and I don't know if you, and you said that you heard, you didn't listen to the podcast. You just said that to placate me.
0: Yeah. Why? What did he say?
1: Well, because I said, I feel like boxing and UFC or MMA is so different. I can't figure out why. I mean, I box as an exercise. Yeah. I don't want it to get ever hit in the face. Uh-huh. But there's something about boxing that seems more glamorous to me. Mm-hmm. Why is that?
0: Because it's more refined and there's more, you know, it's not that there isn't as much strategy in MMA because you're going to shoot the leg and do all the other stuff in the holds, but it just looks barbaric because it's bare knuckle, you know, and it's barefoot.
1: Yeah, so the kicking is a lot.
0: Again, and especially like if you're from New York, it really like, it looks like a sad fight you might see on the subway. If you weren't associating it with Rikers Island, you'd associate it with two guys fighting on the one train.
1: Yeah, just like a couple homeless guys mad at each other.
0: Yeah, yeah.
1: It's very interesting to me that sometimes when I have watched UFC in the past with bigger fights, like especially like way back when like Conor McGregor wasn't super problematic yet and all, whatever, not to get into that. But I was like, okay, I find myself interested. And then multiple times throughout watching it, I'm like, oh my God, that's violent. That is crazy.
0: Yeah.
1: But I'm still paying attention to it. With boxing, I feel like it's a little bit more refined.
0: Boxing.
1: A little bit prettier.
0: Yeah, that's what I loved about boxing. And, you know, in the golden age of boxing, the heavyweight division was the most prestigious thing in sports.
1: Yeah.
0: So it's like funny when you think about modern activism, like if you're an activist now, like you get a Nike deal. But like Muhammad Ali lost the heavyweight title. He had to give it up. Because you know, it was a totally different world. So I agree. We have a very similar perspective. I can't watch women's fighting either. Like, if I just want to watch women get black eyes, I go to Waffle House. And at least throw me a waffle, you know?
1: I do. So when Ronda Rousey was still in UFC, I would try to get into it more. And this is where I'm like, listen, there are plenty of sports. Like, women's soccer, I think, I love watching that. Mm-hmm. I couldn't get into it either. Like, I'd get up for it, like, okay, it's Ronda Rousey fight. We're all going to go to the bar. And, like, I just don't feel the same way.
0: Yeah, same, yeah.
1: And I don't feel like that's a bad thing to say.
0: No, you don't like seeing women get hit. That's why you dumped Chris Brown. You guys were going steady, and it's just, it didn't work out.
1: What a shame that is, because he's so talented. What a good-looking guy. Bad dude, good-looking guy, I guess.
0: Oh, man. The great Casey Smith. We got to do it again.
1: I would love that.
0: Yeah, you see that? No guest ever says. I'm kidding.
1: What? I mean, listen, you're going to have to kick me out. The Secret Service is downstairs.
0: She's squatting.
1: Drag me out.
0: We have J.D. Vance's Secret Service in the lobby right now.
1: Literally, I said that earlier. I was like, you guys, if you see me dragged out by the Secret Service, because I just refuse to leave.
0: It's so funny. My buddy Dean is coming by. He's supposed to come by at 3. And he's like, hey, I'm running late. How's 5? I'm like, yeah, maybe not 5. Maybe. You know what I mean? You can't get it the same time as that. You don't want to, you know.
1: Yeah, no, maybe not.
0: You get mauled by a dog.
1: Yeah, no, when I walked up and saw them out there, I was like, vice president must still be here. I am not an important person.
0: Dude, I walked out of the studio yesterday. Secret Service was here with the dogs, right? And the minute I opened the door, the guy's like, Jimmy Phil, what's up, man? I go, how much funnier is this if your dog starts barking like like I have drugs on me?
1: Yeah.
0: And you go from taking a selfie to taking me into custody.
1: I mean, great for content. Great. I mean, I'm sure your bosses would be thrilled. I know mine would be okay with it.
0: Oh, Casey, where did the time go? I'm kidding. We'll do it again.
1: Perfect. Thank you so much.
0: The great Casey Smith, everybody. Back after this.
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0: 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I've been surfing here since I was a kid. Now, seeing my grandson out on the water, it means everything to me. Watching him and taking in the blue waves, the sea breeze, the blurry horizon.
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0: There it is, Fox Across America with Jimmy Failla. They're playing Man Eater by Hall & Oates. I don't think you could sing Man Eater. I think you have to say Them Eater, which is a person, a gestating parent eater. That's the New York State legislator voted to ban the word mother and replace it with gestating persons.
1: I'm surrounded by idiots.
0: Could you even imagine such a thing? And I get so mad. It's just like the idea that they're erasing women. You know, and I say this as a married guy. I've got to erase women in my search history every night. I mean, come on.
2: I admire your honesty.
0: I don't know what that was, Jenny. That must have been some type of an advertisement. But yeah, it's just the dumbest time that's ever been to be alive. And in the next hour, Wesley Hunt's coming on. So Wesley Hunt is, of course, a superstar congressman from the great state of Texas. He's a West Point grad. He was an Apache helicopter pilot, fought in the wars on behalf of this country. Everybody in his family served in the armed forces, went to West Point. They are, of course, black men. And they refute the entire narrative coming from the left and the left-wing media that Republicans are trying to erase black representation. No, Democrats flat out refuse to acknowledge that black Republicans exist, that they are a thing. Okay, you hear a lot of them on this show. You'll hear Tim Scott come on, or Byron Donalds comes on. You know, somebody like Wes Hunt will come on. You know, it's funny, when we launched, do you remember when Vernon Jones was first running, or Herschel Walker was first running? So many phenomenal black conservatives that come on the show, and no media outlet picks up the interview ever because they can't acknowledge their existence because it refutes the whole entire narrative.
3: Democrats just call everyone racist so they go along with their stupid ideas.
0: Okay, the Pete Buttigieg clips right now. Pete Buttigieg is polling at 0% with black voters. Zero. Zero. Okay, as poll numbers go, zero, pretty low. Like, it doesn't, not good. Okay, so he's trying to repurpose himself as one of the race pimps. I'm Pete Buttigieg. I'm here to tell you why everyone else is racist. And he's now trying to make the claim that Republicans are erasing black representation. Here it is. I should play this for you before Wes Hunt comes on. Clip 24.
4: Tennessee is one of the most egregious cases of this, right? They say, oh, no, we're not manipulating the map to disempower black people. We're manipulating the map to disempower Democrats who happen to be black people. This is literally the argument they have made in court, right? Because under the Supreme Court, that's fine. And meanwhile, they're wiping out black political representation. So the time has come to make it impossible to manipulate the map for any reason and just have fair maps.
5: Pete Buttigieg is pathetic.
0: Pathetic. Okay, fairer maps means you do not draw maps based on skin color. You do the Martin Luther King. You live in a world where we're judged by the content of our character and not the color of our skin. What he's arguing for is the opposite. And oh, by the way, when you go down there to, say, Memphis, okay, do you know who the Democrat representative is? A white guy. Do you know who the Democrat's running against? A black Republican. And there he is with a straight face telling you the Republicans are erasing black representation when it's the Democrats running a white guy.
3: Democrats are so full of crap.
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10: News. I'm Kathleen Maloney. U.S. and Iranian negotiators are meeting in Switzerland. Fox's Trey Yingst with details.
11: Vice President J.D. Vance is joined by special envoys Kushner and Witkoff for these conversations. And we do know on attendance from the Iranian side, you have the Speaker of the Iranian Parliament, Mohammad Kalibaf, along with the country's foreign minister.
10: Vice President Vance says there is a chance to turn over a new leaf with Iran. The conflict in the Middle East is putting pressure on U.S. border security.
12: We've seen an unusually amount of Iranian nationals trying to sneak in through our northern, not southern border, because President Trump's policies have closed the southern border. So our northern border, we've seen our arrests go up daily.
10: Homeland Security Secretary Mark Wayne Mullen tells Fox's Sunday Morning Futures security is extra tight because of the World Cup. America's listening to Fox News.
13: I'm JT Mitchell with Super Talk News, brought to you by Mama Justice. If you get injured in an accident, call Mama Justice for a free consultation at 662-883-6262. Jane Granberry is just days into her reign as Miss Mississippi, but she already has her sights set on Miss America.
14: It's less than 75 days at this point. We're in the earlier kind of season of people being crowned, so I have enough time to get prep in order and continuing to do the job of Miss Mississippi while preparing to take on possibly the job of Miss America, which is, even the fact that I'm saying that, is kind of insane.
13: The Hattiesburg native and former Miss Capital City will compete in Miss America in late August, early September. The national pageant will be in West Palm Beach, Florida, and if she wins, Granberry would be the fifth Mississippian to win it all, the last coming in 1986.

0: when Susan Aitken received the crown.
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3: In America, 250 time capsule will be buried in the nation's capital and not dug up for another 250 years. When the country turns 500, Fox's David Spunt is in Washington.
4: Engineers at the National Institute of Standards and Technology were tasked with building a capsule that would stand the test of time, scheduled to be opened in the year 2276. The time capsule will weigh about 1,000 pounds, with unique items from all 50 states, plus U.S. territories and the District of Columbia. Items range from a Coca-Cola bottle to an iPhone 17 to a pocket copy of the Constitution signed by 11 former and current Supreme Court justices.
3: As for what Mississippi put in the time capsule, items include a handwritten letter from Governor Tate Reeves and a handful of brass coins that commemorate the state's impact on music, literature, science, and food.
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0: 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It's Fox Across America with Jimmy Failla.
1: Oh, hot damn, back in action for the third and final hour of Fox Across America with Jimmy Failla. Jim Jordan, he's going to stop by from the 4th Congressional District of Ohio, House Oversight Committee. Got a lot to get to as it pertains to legal matters. We're also going to have a little fun. It is the 20th anniversary of Al Gore's documentary, An Inconvenient Truth. Technically speaking, you congratulate somebody on a 20th anniversary, but when that person predicted we'd all be dead 5 years ago, it's kind of hard for the congratulations to feel sincere. But there's a lot more to get to beyond climate change docs. There's a whole world on fire, and we're getting ready to roast some marshmallows on the blaze. 888-788-9910. You know the deal. You can be a Republican on the show. You can be a Democrat. Nobody cares. Just don't be a... Bang, as we roll on in hour number three. Okay, the stuff going on right now with the Iranian deal, if you've been following it, Trump released the memo points. It is a choose-your-own-adventure. Do you remember choose-your-own-adventure books? Turn to page 82 if you want to ride the jet ski.

0: Then you turn to page 82 and they're like, you rode the jet ski off a cliff, the end. And you're like, whoops, should have went to page 79. Okay, very much a choose your own adventure when it comes to anything Trump does. You can read it and pretend it was a great deal. You can read it and pretend it was the worst deal. The ultimate arbiter is obviously going to be time in terms of how this is aged and what gets accomplished. But when you start to analyze stuff like this, you realize that most people are just pulling things out of their which brings me to Al Gore. Hey! So Al Gore, if you remember in the documentary An Inconvenient Truth, told us all the glaciers would be gone in 20 years. We now have more glaciers than we've ever had.
1: Just a bit outside. He tried the corner and missed.
0: Here he is in the movie, clip 39.
2: This is Mount Kilimanjaro more than 30 years ago and more recently. And a friend of mine just came back from Kilimanjaro with a picture he took a couple months ago. Another friend, Lonnie Thompson, studies glaciers. Here's Lonnie with a last sliver of one of the once mighty glaciers. Within the decade, there will be no more snows of Kilimanjaro. This is happening in Glacier National Park. I climbed to the top of this in 1998 with one of my daughters. Within 15 years, this will be the park formerly known as Glacier.
3: He is so full of shit, this guy.
0: But it was emotional blackmail. You got to donate to my cause. You're going to drown the polar bears. We're not going to have glaciers. What the hell is wrong with you? Don't you want to save the world? What kind of monster are you? And that's what they did. They manufactured a hysteria around the climate. Okay, I've played you clips of Al Gore telling you the water's boiling. The oceans are boiling. Like fish are rolling up on the shores fully cooked. Do you remember any of these clips?
4: The world is going to end in 12 years if we don't address climate change.
5: It is clear the clock is not just ticking, it is banging.
6: That's what's boiling the oceans, creating these atmospheric rivers and the rain bombs.
7: Climate change is the crisis of our lifetime. We have an obligation to future generations.
8: Just as the climate crisis is man-made, it's a scientific accepted fact around the world.
0: I mean, just like that's man-made and it's accepted around the world.
9: You can't handle the truth.
0: The only data we have on climate change is that the people pushing it are getting really, really rich.
10: We're paying in cash.
0: But let me give you this, because he's on ABC, and they're telling him he was correct, except for some cherry-picked things. He wasn't correct about anything. Here it is, clip 40.
11: If the scientists were dead right, why has so much been made about this documentary and what was wrong?
12: Well, they cherry-picked a few little, mm-hmm. How many years before the Arctic is ice-free.
11: Kilimanjaro.
12: Kilimanjaro, the snows of Kilimanjaro are complicated for sure. The main elements, as the scientific community has been very generous to confirm, are right.
11: Right. And Gore is right. A majority of the science in An Inconvenient Truth has come to fruition.
0: I mean, a majority of it has come to fruition. It's really hard to take anybody seriously when they tell you stuff like that. The climate movement has been abandoned by the left. Greta Thunberg moved on to Free Palestine. She hasn't been doing the climate. You know the woman they trotted out at the UN to say, how dare you? You're destroying my childhood. Well, that's what it says in the teleprompter. You're destroying. How dare you? And then she moved on. She quit the climate. She does the Free Palestine thing now. She sails over towards Israel, yells a bunch of anti-Semitic slurs, and then hooks up with one of those horny liberal activists. I don't know if you followed any of that story, but let's not get sidetracked. The point is, the Democrats took climate change off their party platform. It is no longer a central tenet of their campaign for power. Why? Because they realize nobody cares. When you tell us the world's going to end, we are in a climate emergency, and then you fly away in a private jet, thus exacerbating the emergency, you're discrediting everything. The only constant drumbeat in the history of climate change is that they want cash. That's it.
13: Please give us money.
0: Do you know how many times I've talked about this on the show? In the 1970s, they were all telling us the science was settled. We're about to enter an ice age. We are going to freeze to death.
13: Please give us money.
0: Nobody froze. In the 80s, it became global warming. They're like, actually, maybe we were holding like thermometer upside down. Turns out it's hot. We're going to melt. We're going to melt any minute now. Global warming, I tell you.
13: Please give us money.
0: Temperature didn't increase enough to scare anybody into donating. So they were like, climate change. Weather all the time. You don't know what it's going to do. It's hot. It's cold. It rains. It's sunny out. Yeah, that's called weather. But they were like, climate change.
13: Please give us money.
0: Okay. But no one bought it. Because every time there was something that happened pertaining to the weather, they would run onto your TV and blame climate change before there was any factual basis to support it. You dig? California wildfires were started by a man who's sitting in jail right now. And as I speak to you, they still tell you it was started by climate change. I mean, think about that.
10: You were lying your ass off.
0: Okay, Karen Bass right now says climate change. Gavin Newsom right now says climate change. And they say it because it pays well. That's the thing. John Kerry, who flies around the world telling you everybody's going to die.
14: Money, money, money, money, money, money, money.
0: Do you remember when John Kerry was famously asked why he flew on a private jet to receive a climate change award? And he goes, well, it's not like I could be on boats all the time. That's a ridiculous question. I don't have time to sail. Yeah, John, you don't need to sail. You could fly commercial. You see how he conveniently omits that option to make it sound like his only two options in the year 2026 are boat or private jet? It's so funny, but they so wholly discredited their analysis, and you came to realize they were decimating entire world economies because they didn't have the infrastructure to power it based on any of the garbage they were pushing.
15: We cannot run the greatest economy by putting fairy dust and unicorn urine in our cars.
0: But you understand, any time you are getting emotionally blackmailed into doing something, okay, the something is a fraud. Okay, donate to the climate. We're all going to die. You don't want that blood on your hands. Look at these polar bears. What happened to the glaciers? You better donate or you killed them all. And you're like, but I don't know. That seems a little harsh. But they do that with everything. Do you remember net neutrality? Go back about 8 years, 10 years. They were like, if we don't have net neutrality, everyone's going to die. They're not going to have equal access to information. Everyone's dead effective immediately. That was a thing. They say this with like transgender reassignment surgeries. If you don't let a five-year-old get a new body, he's going to kill himself. That's the sell. But if this is the case and we've only been doing these surgeries for 3 years, where are the hundreds of thousands of suicides that might have taken place over the course of the last 100 years?
16: I think he's got a point.
0: Yeah, the point is they're all full of That's the point. Anytime it comes with emotional blackmail attached to it, do this. You're a racist, or you're a member of the Klan. Voter ID, 80% of black people want voter ID. They tell you it's Jim Crow on steroids. You better not vote for that thing, or you're just as bad as Jim Crow. You know, back when the Dixiecrats were physically denying black people the ability to vote, you're that bad if you ask a black person to show a license in the year 2026. Guys, do you understand everybody has ID? Every single person has ID, and it's all a scam. If you didn't have an ID, a valid government ID in the year 2026, it means you can't work. You can't go to work. They cannot process you to legally work in this country. Can't go to the doctor, okay? Can't board a plane. Can't drive a car. Can't rent a car. You can't open an Uber account because you need an ID and an account. If you're going to a baseball game, you wanted to buy a beer, or you're going to a bar, you wanted to buy a beer, you need ID. You want a pack of cigarettes, you need ID. You're telling me those there are activities out there that I just named that black people aren't doing because they don't know how to get an ID? Of course not. That's so absurd on its face. We all know black people can buy alcohol. We've heard Kamala Harris speak. I mean, good God.
17: Kamala's awful with her weird laugh.
0: But all of these things are done through the prism of emotional blackmail because they want power. If they blackmail you into believing, well, you got to vote for this cause or we're going to die. Okay, but it's ultimately they just want power. And we know that because we've seen them abandon principle so many times. Barack Obama put a gold medal around Tom Homan's neck for deporting 1 million people. Fast forward to the end of that same term in office, and they're now telling you we should be building bridges and not walls because deportations are racist Hitler stuff. Okay, it was worth a gold medal when they were in power. Okay, the minute they were out of power, it's the Third Reich on steroids. They're not serious. Especially when it comes to the Nazi stuff. Because here's even Bill Maher's occasional reminder. Bill Maher is stupid. Okay? Is he a survivor? Yes. He's managed the last 30 years in TV. I don't think there's any way in hell I can pull that off. So give him all the credit in the world. And Bill Maher's a very good political comic. He's a lot of funny stuff. He's a lot of great writers on his show. But his horse sense is stupid in a lot of ways. Yeah, he was smart enough to distance himself from the far left wing fringe of his party. Like, he doesn't believe little boys are trapped in the wrong body and need surgery. He doesn't, to his credit. And he calls out the Democrats for hating the country all the time. But he can't help himself because he wants you to believe he's like this neutral arbiter. That, yeah, he admits he leans to the left. But he wants you to believe, okay, that this isn't all about political expediency. Like when he calls out the left and even when he calls out the right. But the reason I know he's stupid, like he was a guy pushing Russian collusion to the moon and back. He was all over the Russia thing. And that was stupid because there was no proof. Nobody had anything. Okay, but even at this remote hour, he wants you to vote for Graham Plattner. Bill Maher, who fancies himself a smart guy. Here it is, urging Maine to vote for Graham Plattner. Hey, he's the worst, but you got to vote for him. Clip 47.
16: Then there's the sexting while married. Scary behavior, so say some of his exes, old posts about how he's a communist and all cops are bastards and black people don't tip. And then, of course, there's the Nazi tattoo on his chest. I mean, seriously, this guy's whole life is the movie The Hangover. And yet, I would still urge the folks in Maine to vote for him. For two reasons. One, we need to restore balance in our government, and a Democratic Senate would help a lot with that. And two, get used to it. America is a country filled with a lot of broken, horribly educated, phone-addicted, sort of nutty people. And as long as we live in a representative democracy, we are always electing our reflection in the mirror.
0: Oh, God. Bill Maher. Holy hell, dude. I mean...
18: You blockhead!
0: We're not electing our reflection in the mirror because our reflection doesn't have a Nazi tattoo. Our reflection is not of us in a towel, in a profile picture on a child predator sex act. Graham Plattner's is. But do you understand the contortions they're going through? Bernie Sanders, a Jewish senator, is the biggest supporter of Graham Plattner, the guy with the Nazi tattoo. The Third Reich had to work third shift because the oligarchs took the money. And it was unfair to the working class. Graham Plattner will stand up for the Third Reich so they will no longer work the third shift because of the millionaires and the billionaires and the trillionaires, although I am one of the millionaires. Okay, and it's because they want power. There's no principle. Okay, there's no value system. Do you know how many, like, actual radical Islamists are getting nominated in congressional races around the country right now? I said that with the Mandani thing. I'm like, Kanye West is banned from performing in concert in a lot of countries around the globe, but there are people getting elected that say far worse things than he ever did. You know, he popped a bunch of pills and went on Twitter at 2 a.m, which I got to be on.
19: This could be a problem.
0: Doesn't usually end good. Okay, but Kanye West is a rapper. How is it that he's held to a higher standard than the people we're going to elect in office?
20: What the hell is the world coming to?
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0: 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I've been surfing here since I was a kid. Now, seeing my grandson out on the water, it means everything to me. Watching him and taking in the blue waves, the sea breeze, the blurry horizon.
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11: The district attorney's office and I personally and the Los Angeles Police Department are all exceedingly happy with this verdict. We expected the verdict, but until that clerk reads the verdict, you never know.
12: I think the public's reaction has been, we did need to know this information. We had a right to know it.
13: Jim was buried in a simple ceremony with only a few friends present because those of us who knew him intimately wanted to avoid all the notoriety and circus-like atmosphere that surrounded the deaths of such other rock personalities.
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15: 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Peace out! 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
17: I'm Ashley Dvorkin with a Fox Celebrity Profile with Andy Serkis and Iman Vellani of the animated adaptation of Animal Farm. Serkis directs, produces, and voice stars in the retelling of George Orwell's 1945 dystopian novella, along with a star-studded cast, which also includes Seth Rogen, Gaten Matarazzo, Glenn Close, and Woody Harrelson. Vellani plays two piglet characters in the film, and it's her first time doing voice acting.
18: Incredible. I mean, you should have heard that in the booth. It was amazing to witness what Iman was doing, bouncing off between those two characters.
19: And he was doing all of the voices, like every single animal. And it was distinguishable, different voices. Like, it was so cool. I was watching the master work, you know?
20: Well, yes, because Andy's such a visual storyteller. So when you're doing, like, the next project, what's important to you?
18: As a desire to still have a collective experience, I still think we want to be immersed in a project and not necessarily just have stories told to us as 2D.
17: Ashley Dvorkin, Fox News.

0: Oh, hot damn. We are feverishly at work on taking the Fox Across America team back to Burlington, Vermont to do a live stand-up comedy event with our buddies on WVMT. I can't release any information yet. We're still in the process of releasing the points on the Iranian deal. Dennis, who's up in Burlington, knows as much about Iran as anybody listening. Dennis!
1: Jimmy, it's been a long time.
0: Yeah, I'm going to try not to get emotional.
1: I'm unsure that the two are related, but it seems like my calls got through a lot more often when eggs were $8 a dozen down there.
0: You know what's going on down here? No, we need eggs. We need school buses because they lit them on fire. that's the way to our hearts. But continuing, go ahead.
1: But on the Iran peace deal, I allay my skepticism about the plan by speculating that the whole conversation is a sophisticated CIA and Mossad psyop to get the top mullahs and IRGC generals in a snake pit, looking around at the pit and saying, "Well, now which snakes are negotiating with the great Satan?"
0: There's something going on. I this Friday signing, I don't know who the heck's going to be there, but it basically sounds like if the Iranians play ball, they're going to have a rich country. That's what they're going for. Like, hey, you guys could actually be really rich instead of just, you know, farming out terrorism and getting yourself killed. So I don't know. I want to believe they got through, but the only way we're going to find out is, I guess, time. Because nobody analyzing it, you know, on a competing network is analyzing it in good faith. And the people I have heard analyze it here don't like it. So we could all be wrong. You know, we'll find out, I guess, right?
1: Right, but if the bombing starts again, I wonder if Trump would be able to pull it off by saying the Iranians won't accept the provision banning the stoning of Iranian LGBTQs.
0: Oh. Oddly enough, it's such a weird one, because when he went after the Ayatollah originally, they had the whole Queers for Palestine crew show up in Times Square, which is, it's just the dumbest thing, man. It's, I can't really wrap my face around that one. But Dennis, it's just still nice to have some time with you. I know, you know, I don't have the answers on Iran right now. I just wanted to hear a friendly voice.
1: Well, if my calls improve your show any at all, then you've got a lot of work to do.
0: I agree with that. Yeah, this came up in a... Yeah, then never good. Nah, you're the best, buddy. Have a great day. The great Dennis, who says his shows should not be improving the quality of our broadcast. I don't know that anything could improve the quality of our broadcast. It's in a state of disrepair today. Jim Jordan's coming in to try a fool's errand if there ever was one. We have turned the program into a full HGTV fixer-upper. He'll get on his tool belt when we come

0: We've sent that Rip Van Winkle guy to the dentist.
1: Hey, what?
0: And what's worse than a trip to the dentist? Your wife's paint project that you've put off. Let Seabrook Paint in Jackson and Ridgeland find that Benjamin Moore paint and a contractor that will get you back doing the important things in life, like grilling and watching sports. Seabrook, Benjamin Moore paint, and a happy wife, happy life. Seabrook Paint in Jackson on Monument and in Ridgeland on West Jackson.
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0: Fox Across America with Jimmy Failla doing the damn thing in New York City. My Yankees are going to have two World Championship Knicks throwing out the first pitch tonight. Josh Hart, Jalen Brunson are going to be there. Joining us now on the line, though, is a guy who's hitting about 62 on the radar gun. He is a superstar congressman in the great state of Ohio. Jim Jordan back on the show. Hey, man.
1: Hey, Jimmy. How are you doing?
0: 62. I don't know if the scouts are going to be lining up at your next start.
1: I think about this before, but this is a long time ago. This is Kurt back in college. I'm doing some summer work, mowing some yards, and we stopped the hitting cage, my buddy and I, the batting cage, and you crank that thing up to 80, and I think they're coming like 60, 65, and you're like crashing, you know, you're smacking it. But you crank it up to 80. It is hard to hit, and these guys who are, you know, in the major leagues hit that, you know, 100 mile an hour fast. I don't know how you can do it. I know what it's like to get your bat on an 80 mile an hour fast. Like, whoa.
0: Yeah, I don't know how you see it, let alone hit it, right?
1: Yeah. What that guy threw the other night, he had, 15 strikeouts, and he threw the ball 104.5 miles per hour, I think is what I read somewhere. I can't remember the pitcher's name, but like, holy! And they just the clip was just each of the final pitch on each strikeout, the 15, and that ball was moving, man. It was like, holy cow!
0: Yeah, Mizorowski. You think about him as a pitcher throwing 104, but imagine him as a dodgeball player in middle school. I mean, he's just murdering people.
1: Do they still let kids play? Like, it was every Friday we played dodgeball in junior high. We had a great PE teacher. Mm-hmm. Just throw the balls out there and like try to kill each other. I wonder if they even let them do that today, you know?
0: Yeah, I wonder. You know, it's funny because Lincoln was telling me the other day in gym they were playing kickball. I'm like, you're 17. I'm like, you guys drink beer. I don't think you should be playing kickball at this stage of your development, but I don't know. They're having fun. They like Jim. We're talking to Jim Jordan. So give me this really quick. We saw, you know, just watching you on my TV a second ago with all this.

0: Southern Poverty Law Center stuff. So they were not only funding the hate, but they were basically funding in one instances some of their what seemed to be romantic interests.
1: Yeah. Well, what was so funny is Brandon Gill in the hearing, he was the last one to question for us. He did a great job. And he's questioned, and he gets the guy from Southern, Mr. Fair, the head of Southern Poverty Law Center, he gets him to admit about Plattner that he wouldn't vote for a guy who's got a Nazi tattoo. Mm-hmm. And I was thinking afterwards, I said, okay, so you won't vote for a Nazi, but you'll date him and you'll pay him, which is exactly what they did. Now, I mean, you would laugh that it wasn't so serious, because here's the serious part. They became the standard.
0: Yep.
1: They became the Biden administration, the Garland Justice Department, met with them every 3 months. They had them come in and train their prosecutors. They became the standard and to rate like, oh, whether you're a hate group or not. And that's the scary part when they have that much clout and that much influence and you find out they're actually paying and fomenting the hate that they're telling people they're fighting.
0: Yeah, that is crazy. We're talking to Jim Jordan from the great state of Ohio. It is very much a Scooby-Doo episode where they find the end. You're like, hey, wait a minute. What's even happening over here? Yeah, it's the dumbest thing. But what drives me crazy is beyond what appears to be some form of criminality you know, the effect this has had on society is there's a lot of people that think we're living in a world that we're not living in, meaning America has made obviously so much progress on race and tolerance and inclusion and coexistence, and we don't get credit for it. And it's almost like the Democrats are sliding like the heroes, because there were heroes that got us here, you know, and we kind of negate what they did.
1: Yeah, the thing, you're right, and it's like they're fomenting this stuff while they're telling their donors they're actually trying to fight it. But this idea that they became the standard and they worked so closely, and then they formed this little alliance, and you saw it with the memo in Richmond field office of the FBI, where they say, oh, if you're the government puts out, oh, if you're a pro-life Catholic, you're an extremist. Of course, who do they cite in that memorandum? They cite the Southern Poverty Law Center. Same thing exists when the school boards association works with the Garland Justice Department, the Biden White House, to come up with a memo that says, "Oh, parents showing up at school board, they could be terrorists. We might need to use the Patriot Act against them." It's these left wing groups working with the left wing government who go after their political opposition, and it's all BS. And that you see that pattern, that template that the left uses.
0: Yep, it's so spot on. And once you see it as an actual play that they run, like they run this play no different than when you draw up a hook and ladder in a game of two-hand touch. You know, you're going to go here. This guy's going to be racist. That guy's going to get a check. These people are going to cover it in the media. And hopefully somebody's going to vote for us when this is all over.
1: Tell a lie. The template. Tell the left tells the lie. Oh, parents at school board meetings are terrorists. The left tells live big media reports that big tech will then amplify it. And of course, when you tell the truth, they call you names, they call you racist, they call you all kinds of things. That's the cycle that the left always goes through.
0: Yeah, I want to believe that we're outgrowing it as a society. Yeah. And I truly do think we are, and situations like this help shine a light on how ridiculous it is. But, you know, the truth is, like, especially with like America 250 coming up, if you see the polls, there are a lot of liberals, because they have absorbed all this, you know, Southern poverty nonsense and everything else, who don't like the country. I mean, when you look at the Are You Proud to Be American, like America 250 is not even about like who's in power now. It's about the, you know, all of it, you know, 250 years. And in that regard, it's almost I almost feel bad for people, because I don't think the average person on the left knows how good we have it in this country comparative to the rest of the world.
1: Well, how about these guys going around, these foreigners going around
0: World Cup.
1: Yeah, this is awesome. And they're seeing like middle America, regular America, and like, this is amazing. I was at a Buc-ee's. I was doing this. I got a waffle at the IHOP, and even though the seats were sticky, the food was fine. It was, you know, I love that. You know, I was telling somebody the other day, you think about this country, my wife and Polly and I, we went to 1776, the stage production, like 4 or 5 weeks ago in D.C. They're at the Ford Theater. Uh-huh. And they, you know, of course, that's when they signed the declaration, put the declaration together, and they're signing it, declaring to the world why it's appropriate to do what they're doing. And, you know, when it all started, and they ended it, it was again, you think about the sacrifice these guys made. They ended it a little different in the stage production from the movie. When they're all signing it, they had on the high-tech screen behind the set, you saw their signatures. So you know John Hancock in the big script, and then it's Adams and Jefferson and Rutledge and all the other people who sign it. And but it's like it just gave it added weight, and you thought like what these guys did, what they put online. Most of them lost everything.
0: Yeah.
1: What they did for us, mm-hmm. and now we have this amazing place where these foreigners come here and they're seeing, wow, America is a special place because it is. It's the best thing going. And the left just doesn't get it.
0: Yeah, there's nothing. We're talking to Jim Jordan. That's the thing. It's like when you were growing up, you might have known a rich friend, like a kid whose house was just so much nicer than everybody else's. And you'd show up and you'd be like, wow, like look at the fridge. Look at what's going on here. And it was just so glaringly obvious that there was a different standard of living. I mean, that is the truth between us and the rest of the world. And a lot of people on the left are like the rich kids complaining about their magical house, you know? Stupid.
1: Yeah.
0: Give me this. We got, you know, there's going to be a big fair going on, you know, in D.C. You're a fair veteran, you know, the 4th Congressional District of Ohio. I know they've got their sausage barns and everything else. Is Ohio representing? Are they? I know the states are going. Is Ohio sending a delegation? I hope so.
1: I think so. I haven't looked that close at, but I
0: me
1: think, in fact, we were driving by it a couple days ago. By the way, I was at the fight on Sunday night.
0: Oh, I was going to ask you that.
1: It was the main event, the Gaethje against the Spanish guy.
0: Uh-huh.
1: One of the greatest fights I've ever seen. I mean, I go, you know, I'm old, so I can remember Duran and Sugar Ray. I remember Ollie Frazier when I was a kid. You watch those things, but and I've seen some great wrestling matches. But this thing was all of that combined. That fight, 20 minutes, two of the toughest guys just toe to toe going at it, and some wrestling in there because Gaethje is a wrestling guy. But it was a special thing. So if any of this other stuff gets close to that, it'll be great for the country as well.
0: Yeah, I think so too. I mean, and I wasn't at the fights. The only difference, you know, I can see fights like that on the subway every day as a new, you know, I'm not jackassing all the way down to D.C. for $2.75. I can swipe a Metro card and see karate, jujitsu. Doesn't matter, man. All right, give me a parenting question. Lincoln wants to come in tomorrow and go to the Knicks ticker tape parade. I'm of the mind that, you know, there's 10,000 cops on duty. People traditionally are more sober at 10 in the morning on a Thursday than they are at midnight when the Knicks won the title last Saturday.
1: Right.
0: Because last Saturday it got pretty rowdy, but I'd like to think 10 a.m. on a Thursday we should be able to get through that parade in one piece.
1: Yeah, and there's going to be speeches and all. I think that'll be fine.
0: All right,
1: well, that should be fine.
0: That's good. Yeah, it's 10 a.m. on a Thursday. I'll tell you from my cab driving days, though, you see crazier stuff during the day because anybody can get into your cab drunk at 2 in the morning, but it takes a real winner to do it at 8 a.m. You know what I'm saying?
1: A special kind of guy.
0: Yeah. Some folks just want it more. Jim Jordan, man. You still got the old fastball. We'll talk soon, okay?
1: All right. Take care, man.
0: Take care, brother. Thanks, buddy. The great Jim Jordan. So he was at the UFC fights, too. It's amazing. But what I come back to, even though I'm a guy who grew up with a gambling problem and only knows how to communicate with other men through sports metaphors, is what he was saying about the Southern Poverty Law Center and that stupid playbook that they run, and they've run it so effectively. You tell a lie, the media echoes it, the big tech people amplify it, and then folks go to the polls and vote based on a lie. Remember this. I've played this for you 1,000 times. Joe Biden's whole 2020 campaign was based on the lie that this was a battle for the soul of our nation, because Donald Trump never condemned the neo-Nazis and the white nationalists in Charlottesville.
2: And you had people, and I'm not talking about the neo-Nazis and the white nationalists, because they should be condemned totally.
0: But Joe Biden ran on the fine people hoax.
3: He said there were, quote, some very fine people on both sides.
4: What did he say when asked? He said there were good people. Some good people on both sides.
3: They asked what he thought. He said, I thought there were very fine people on both sides.
5: He said he thought there were some fine people on both sides.
0: Imagine that. And they staked an entire presidential campaign around the fact that this was a battle for the soul of our nation. That was a thing. And people showed up to vote based on that because the George Floyd riots were going on. And they were like, America is systemically racist. We cannot have this guy who's been a part of this systemically racist government for the past 4 years in power. He's been a part of it for 4 freaking years, which is why we need to replace him. with a guy who's been a part of it for 50 years. And you're like, wait, what? How is that a thing? But that was the sell. We were systemically racist, and the only way to cure it was to get rid of Trump and throw in that Joe Biden guy who fought against integrated school busing back in the 1970s.
6: Do you have a problem figuring out whether you're for me or Trump and you ain't black?
0: And they got away with that by calling everybody else racist. That was the point. And now you find out that they were funding a lot of the racial stuff, creating a divide, which, again, people act on that. You know, the White House Correspondents' Dinner, that shooter, the black dude who thought he was showing up to avenge all this racism that was coming out of the right wing. And it was funded by activist groups who shook down corporations with all their made-up data. And, like, that's the sort of human thing we're all supposed to focus on. You're not supposed to disregard that because you're a Democrat and you think it's a win for the Republicans. You know, it's a win for everybody if the dirtbags and the race pimps go to hell. We don't have them injecting this bile into the narrative. You know, but there's so many people who profit off of it. Here's Pete Buttigieg. I played this clip earlier in the week. Here's Pete Buttigieg saying Republicans are eliminating black representation. Clip 29.
7: Tennessee is one of the most egregious cases of this, right? They say, oh, no, we're not manipulating the map to disempower black people. We're manipulating the map to disempower Democrats who happen to be black people. This is literally the argument they have made in court, right? Because under the Supreme Court, that's fine. And meanwhile, they're wiping out black political representation. So the time has come to make it impossible to manipulate the map for any reason and just have fair maps.
0: So that's Pete Buttigieg. But do you understand the map that he's talking about? The representative is Steve Cohen. He is a white man. He is the Democrat, the white man. Pete Buttigieg says that the Republicans are erasing black representation. The Republicans have nominated a black woman. The Democrats have nominated a white man. But their skin color shouldn't even be the consideration here. It should just be their ideas and their ability to deliver for the community. But the Democrats keep trying to reduce everything to skin color in some pretend racism narrative. Because if you run on pretend things, you don't have to accomplish anything when you get in office. Okay, think about that. Joe Biden said it was a battle for the soul of our nation. And I used to say this all the time. What happens if you win a battle for the soul of your nation? Do you get like cheaper bills, safer streets, better schools? In all three instances under Biden, the answer was no. That's the point, okay? Focus on results, not pretend things.
8: Race is not where the line is drawn. It's God's side and the other side.
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6: 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So our communication was horrible.
7: We mourn our Israel friends, victims of this brutal assault. The Olympic flag and the flags of all the world fly at half mast. The greater and the more important the Olympic Games become, the more they are open to commercial, political, and now criminal pressure.
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8: The Department of War has designated Anthropic as a supply chain risk. This means defense vendors and contractors have to show that they don't use Anthropic's models in their work with the Pentagon. Anthropic is the first American company to be publicly named a supply chain risk. Fox Business spoke to a member of Anthropic's National Security Council, and he stressed that the move is not only unprecedented, but that their position is being misunderstood. Here is Josh Hodges.
9: We got one of the top three American AI companies being penalized in an extreme fashion for raising concern over future capabilities and impacts that could have on warfighters as well as sort of general population.
8: In a memo, Anthropic CEO Dario Amodei said they have been having productive conversations with the Department of War about, quote, ways we could serve the department. The Undersecretary of War saying on X that there is no active negotiation with Anthropic. For Fox on Tech, I'm Madison Allworth, Fox Business.

0: the 9th on Fox Across America, we have to give the game ball to a comedic icon by the name of Tom Dreesen, who left this world today. Tom Dreesen, maybe the classiest guy to ever work in showbiz. He opened for Frank Sinatra for a long time. But he burst onto the national comedy scene in a biracial stand-up routine. He had a guy, Tim Reed, that he started out with, and they were doing clubs as a black guy, white guy duet for about 4 or 5 years early on. They were getting like violently attacked. It became very controversial, but they were both great and profoundly talented in their own right. But Tom Dreesen is phenomenal. And I'll tell you, one of the coolest things that ever happened to me in showbiz is this past year on my birthday, I got a happy birthday message from him on Facebook. I'd never met him. I just knew who he was. I saw him at all big openings and Hollywood events on TV, and I knew he opened for Sinatra a long time. He sent me a happy birthday message and said he watches me on TV and thought I was funny. And I wrote back like my life story, because he messaged me. I had the night before was literally watching a Johnny Carson Tonight Show rerun, and Tom Dreesen was the comic that night. He had great bits. He was talking about Gaddafi because he debuted on Carson in like 82. He goes, yeah, this Gaddafi guy, people are freaking out, but he's not that bright. He goes, think about it. This is a guy who owns an entire country, and he only made himself a colonel. He goes, here in America, we have guys who kill chickens for a living. We make them colonels. Like, I thought it was pretty funny. So, he goes, think about politics is they always get on TV and tell you they're not going to sling any mud. He goes, ladies and gentlemen, my campaign will not be slinging any mud. Unlike my gay opponent. But the late, great Tom Dreesen has left us today. He goes up to comedy heaven. First ballot Hall of Famer. Seriously, one of the classiest guys who ever lived. I sent him a phenomenal message because he sent me a happy birthday message. I sent him my number, my email. We got to connect. This guy's amazing. Didn't quite work out. I mean, he probably checks his Facebook messages as much as I do. I'm sure he gets a million of them. I'm 3,300 messages behind right now on Facebook. And there are people whose messages I'm trying to find that I love, that I correspond with quite frequently, that I'm trying to track down and bring to justice. But the point is, one of those messages I just checked is not from Tom Dreesen. He has gone off to the afterlife. But you can honor Tom Dreesen by being classy and funny in your own right and enjoying your unique American privilege until we do this again tomorrow. This show is over. Pay up and get out.
1: Thank you, everybody.
2: Thank you. Thank you, everybody.
3: Thank you, guys.
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1: Talks today in Switzerland between the U.S. and Iran as the two countries' 60-day memorandum of agreement remains in effect.
3: U.S. and Iranian officials look to find common ground that ultimately could end hostilities, keep open the Strait of Hormuz, and dismantle the regime's nuclear ambitions.
1: Fox's Kevin Cork reporting. A former Olympic canoeist, David Hearn, is one of multiple people arrested this weekend for allegedly vandalizing the newly renovated Lincoln Memorial Reflecting Pool. U.S. Attorney for the District of Columbia, Janine Pirro on Fox News Live.
10: Anyone who was in a position of vandalizing or attempting to vandalize the reflecting pool will face the criminal justice system in D.C.
1: The historic reflecting pool is again undergoing restoration after problems with peeling paint and algae surfaced. 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
11: 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I'm Caleb Saylor. Mississippi has been no stranger to welcoming data centers, with billions of dollars being poured into projects statewide. Ag Commissioner Andy Gibson, however, is cautioning against building these facilities on farmlands and using up the state's water to power them.
12: Private property is private property, and people can do and should do what they are called to do on it. So I think finding that right balance and, positioning Mississippi to take advantage of this, what I'd like to see us do is develop practical applications to reshore those food processing jobs here in our state. It's really important we do that because we have the water that the rest of the country doesn't have. We have the food production capacity the rest of America does not and will not have, and we can actually double the state's largest economic sector, that is agriculture.
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2: 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I'm Caleb Saylor.
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1: Well, it's a great way to start the day, and as this program transmit via satellite across the USA to 625 weekly AM and FM stations. I know we have a few more coming. 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Looking at the clock, it is just after 10 a.m. Eastern Time. It is Saturday, June 20th, 2026. And from coast to coast, border to border, and around the world on TuneIn, well, we are now off and running as we talk everything and anything in the world of travel. All right, in 2 weeks, it's official. America's 250 is here. Our birthday of our country will be happening. And if you're hearing the show in or around the New York City area, or you're going to be here in the New York area for the big America 250 and the Sail Forth 250 celebrations that will be happening, they will be the biggest in the nation that day by far. How about making plans to join Mary and me and RJ from 10 a.m. to 12 noon Eastern Time? We'll be broadcasting this show live from the Intrepid. That's right there on the Hudson River at 46th Street in Manhattan and Pier 86. So Mary and I were at the Intrepid this week for a walkthrough and equipment test. The team there, Mary, with JC and Cameron and Jeff, they are working to make sure we're technically sound to make this happen. Jassy, I should say.
2: Jassy.
1: He was great. Yeah. Location, folks, that we decided on, it may be the best spot in New York. We'll be right there behind the Concorde jet if you've been there on the

0: water, that's on the Intrepid Promenade or the Plaza, literally right on the water with such great sight lines in the front of us and above us. Everything's going to be happening.
1: Yeah, I actually can't believe. I mean, I can, but I'm so excited this came together because, like you said, the sight lines are perfect. We are right there, water level, and we will see everything going right
0: by us. And you're going to hear it, too.
1: On the Hudson. Yeah. Those of you listening will definitely hear it. You'll hear all the excitement. There's going to be a military reception going on right behind us when we're broadcasting live. Very exciting. And you know, we've been investing a lot of the show, actually, to America's 250, pretty much, Robert, since July 5th of last year.
0: Yeah, we started
1: pretty
0: it.
1: Much the whole year.
0: We got the jump start.
1: We definitely did. And this July 4th live broadcast is certainly going to put an exclamation point on things for us. And it's going to be a very different type of show than we normally do. Definitely in the studio or even when we're out actually on remotes broadcasting from hotels and other places, since so much is going to be happening minute by minute directly in front of us on the Hudson River as well as in the sky above us and basically all around the Intrepid that day. So Robert and I will do the show along with RJ. Kind of more of a play-by-play. I think I said this last week, similar to how NBC does the Thanksgiving Day parade. We're going to obviously, when the Blue Angels are flying over, we're probably going to have to stop talking, Robert.
0: Well, we're going to just test the equipment.
1: Hear
0: we'll
1: that.
0: See.
1: Yeah.
0: We'll see if we can compete with that.
1: Yeah. But it really is. It's going to be a very special show as we celebrate America's 250th birthday. We're really excited.
0: And we'll have guests joining us here and there.
1: Yeah.
0: But it's going to be a very different show for us. So, all right, I got a question for you, Mary. Now, I know Rudy's still getting ready. He's got his segment coming up. But Bobby, if you want to jump in here too as well. By the way, Bobby, all is well down in Dallas there at the Network Center?
2: All is beautiful down here at the Network Operations Center.
0: We love that. Appreciate that. All right, so here's the question I have for you guys. I saw a story this week that we're actually, you know, using in one of our new travel polls that just went up on the website. So everyone in this audience can jump in and also vote in on it on the website. It has to do with something that the International Air Transport Association, some of you in the industry may know them as IATA, that they're pushing what's called save a life, not a bag. Yeah, in theory, I like that, right? In short, they're starting with an education campaign, but the end result could see airlines installing locks on the overhead bins of planes, essentially controlling when we can or cannot have access to items that we put into them. So what's causing this is, you know, folks are scrambling to get their belongings during an emergency evacuation. So I understand that. Mm-hmm. I get the reason.
1: That's happened several times.
0: It seems unnecessary to me. You know, I want as few rules and regulations as possible, But again, everyone else has to be impacted because of really what I'm just going to call a few ignorant people that are out there. I just don't understand it. I realize they're putting all of our lives at risk, but, you know, thoughts, should airlines be mandated to lock us out of overhead bins when we fly?
1: Well, I don't think it's going to happen anytime soon because they are starting, like you said, with this campaign, Save a Life, Not a Bag. But, you know, they've had a lot of issues on that. And I think people don't realize how many times there are evacuations. Sometimes they happen for medical reasons. There are evacuations that occur
0: or
1: on the ground.
0: Planes back into each other.
1: It doesn't always make the news. Right. You do have people sliding down these evacuations. Slides, and they're not designed. You have to take your shoes off. They're not designed for luggage and laptops, and they could puncture the slides. So, you know, I don't love it either, but people are crazy. I mean, they want their laptops.
0: I just think everything in our society, when we have an issue, we have to have a new rule. And I get it. Again, it's safety is so important when you're on a plane, right? But I mean, I don't know, Bobby, you have any thoughts on that?
2: Yeah. Look, I know we don't always agree on everything in this country today, but one thing everybody still agrees on, it feels like, is don't take my stuff. And so if you locked their things away, I think a lot of people would push back against that, just unanimously, that people wouldn't like having their stuff locked away.
0: Yeah, that's good. But will that cause more of an issue if there isn't an emergency situation and now the bins are locked? And people are trying to evacuate, but they're like, hey, the bin's locked, I can't get out, or they're going to try to jizzle it open
1: you're
0: somehow.
1: You're probably going to have somebody, not great. So, before we move on to the polls, real quick, Bobby, you're in Texas. Have you heard of this guy, Freddie, from, I think he's from Germany. He's all over
0: the
1: news.
2: All the World Cup fans have been everywhere around here.
1: And they love our country.
2: Yeah. Yep,
1: they love
2: Buc-ees and everything.
0: Yeah. Yeah,
1: I think it's great.
0: Free refills I'm seeing out there.
1: They can't believe you get free refills.
0: Yeah. How big the country is.
1: And how diverse the country is.
0: We love it.
1: I think it's been great. I think FIFA's actually been really great for our country.
0: The tourism numbers this year are going to go through the roof.
1: Yeah. Yeah. All right. Well, if you find Freddie, can you get him? Because
2: absolutely. I'll flag him down for you.
1: Thank you.
0: Okay.
2: Donka.
1: All right. All right, before we move to the travel news roundtable, new travel polls are up on the show website. That's rmworldtravel.com. First question, should airlines install locks to control access to overhead bins? You have two choices, yes or no. Second question, does buying into a theme park membership program interest you? And again, you have two options, yes or no. Six Flags actually just expanded their membership.
0: You were going to talk, we ran out of time last week.
1: We did, yeah. So they've expanded their multi-park subscription program, adding six additional parks around the country. They've broken the country out into four regions, West, Midwest, East, and Texas. Texas gets its own region because you guys have six parks in Texas that are Six Flags. Basically, what it does is it spreads the total annual cost over a 12-month period. It's about $8 per month per member subscription, which is a pretty good deal. You can see all the parks, yeah, so absolutely. Not bad.
0: So go vote in the new polls. They're up on the website. So for the Travel News Roundtable, really, I'm just going to say this. You know, it was end of an era yesterday. If you haven't seen, you know, down in the Washington, D.C. area, President Trump, he unveiled new Air Force One. Now, this is being called a bridge airline because we do, or bridge Air Force One, not airline, since we do have the two new Air Force Ones coming.
1: Right.
0: They're just delayed. Mm-hmm. And but this new $400 million Boeing 747-8, it's nicknamed the Palace in the Sky. And apparently, it was the most luxurious plane at the time when it was built. It's 30 feet. The wingspan is 30 feet wider, a wider cabin. The other Air Force Ones that go back to the Bush era, 96 countries, 223 foreign trips that they flew. So look for it's actually going to lead the America 250 celebrations down in Washington, D.C. All right, when we come back after this quick sponsors break, the Chief Travel Leader conversation will feature Robert Gallagher. The Destination Spotlight is also ahead this hour. We'll get Rudy in here as well for his segment. All that and more. We're back in 180 seconds.
3: 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We're coming right back.
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0: As Mary and I welcome all of you back now to the New York City area with us once again, and we move into the B block. That's going to bring us the Chief Travel Leader conversation. Before we welcome back Robert Gallagher, looking forward to speaking to him. Well, we're sponsored by Region 7 Seas Cruises.
1: Hey, this is your final opportunity to lock in a Father's Day gift. You're going to talk about for a very long time. Because of our partnership with Regent Seven Seas, you can now book to travel with Robert and me for a 12-day cruise this October aboard Seven Seas Grandeur, and that's going from Malta to Athens.
0: Yeah, we announced the 2027 itinerary at the beginning of May, and from what we're being told, it looks like it's already sold out, or it's very close to it, folks, at this point, so that's why we're talking about 2026, and that's the good news, because you still can join us this October. There's one or two suites left for that 2026 cruise. The places we're going, their bucket list, the Regent team, well, they're going to deliver some of the best fun and entertainment you'll find in the cruise sector of travel, plus great food at around 10 different restaurants, all mixed with such an array of culture. Go to our show website. You'll see the Regent banner to cruise with us right on the homepage, or just find a direct link at rmworldtravel.com. 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
1: All right. Travel Guard is the company we've been using for travel insurance for more than 20 years. The company partnered with us here on the show back in 2019, which is why you can go to travelguard.com/carry and check out all their plans. Their COO and head of the Americas is Robert Gallagher. Off to that show hotline we go for today's Chief Travel Leader conversation.
0: Robert, nice to have you back aboard America's number one travel radio show today with us.
7: Hello, Robert and Mary. Great to be back with you.
0: Well, always having you here. All right, so this conversation, Robert, is timely. Last week, we were contacted by show fans out in the L.A. area. They've booked a safari for Africa. I believe, Mary, they're leaving, what, mid-July or
1: yes.
0: so, I think they said. Yeah. They're going to Tanzania, but they shared they're very concerned about Ebola and asked us about what type of travel insurance they should have for their trip. Now, the number of cases regarding Ebola, it is escalating. There are no known cases in Tanzania. It's currently in Uganda and the Democratic Republic of the Congo. What would you say, Robert, to this couple, and can they still get coverage for Tanzania?
7: Generally speaking, Robert, I would say yes, they can still get coverage for Tanzania. But as I say always, it's important that they do their research and their homework and look at the policies that are available in the market, certainly by way of travelguard.com, and make sure that, you know, in reading the policy, what would be, in the case of Ebola, in the event of illness, sudden illness, and Ebola is, contracting Ebola would be a medical event. So just read through the policy information, description of coverage, and, you know, feel confident that that policy is one that would cover you in the event you contract Ebola.
1: All right, let's talk about ways people buy travel insurance. When you buy an airline ticket, the airline's going to try to upsell to add travel insurance at checkout. You book a trip with an OTA like Expedia, Booking.com, or even Airbnb. They're also going to take you through add-ons for travel insurance prior to checkout. And as you know, we work with Colette, Regent Seven Seas, and Hilton, who also will encourage trip protection through companies they're aligned with. All fine. Travel Guard is the company we've personally used for more than 20 years, Robert. So when we partnered in 2019, it made a lot of sense on many levels. We, of course, encourage our listeners to buy directly from travelguard.com/carry. It's going to allow them to work directly with the company. They're going to get the coverage that they need. They can look at plans. What are some reasons you might encourage travelers to also consider buying directly from the company?
7: You know, I want to be careful, Mary,
1: okay.
7: for the simple reason that we have quality partnerships,
1: yes.
7: Across every channel within the travel industry. But the products vary, right? So products sold through airlines, products sold directly, products sold through cruise lines, whatever the case may be, they can be different products, right? Typically, our retail products that we sell directly, we also sell through travel agencies, right? So you're getting more or less, in terms of the retail product, our essential, preferred, and deluxe products. You can get the same product by buying direct or through a travel agent. Those products are more comprehensive, typically, in terms of addressing any of the risks you might encounter while traveling. In addition, the services, the assistance services, are part of that travel insurance plan that you're purchasing, the retail travel insurance plan. So you get the full value proposition. Whether you buy direct at Travel Guard, whether you buy through through your travel agent, provided that you know, that travel agent has a relationship with Travel Guard.
0: All right, so I'm going to take it in a different direction, and I agree. It's the comprehensive aspect that we always promote. So we always talk, we joke about this with the weather. Now, I very rarely look at the weather when we travel or worry about it personally, because it's not something I can change. I find it just, you know, a waste of time to perseverate about it. But if we need to

0: just a plan B or C. That's just how we'll roll. There are things that travelers should think about, I would say, with regards to weather. You know, like traveling certain times of the year when hurricanes are frequent will be one. We just saw this week the challenges with the tropical storm that was created in the south. Travel Guard offers something called Trip Saver that nicely protects folks. It may not be something that our listeners out there hear about a lot. So, you know, could you give them an idea of what it's about? Because it really could provide some other travel options if weather becomes an issue.
1: Sure, it's pretty straightforward. Typically, in the event of weather, a trip is delayed, interrupted, or canceled. Trip Saver is an alternative to canceling a trip, to where, you know, you've purchased a trip, the extent to which you want to rebook that trip because you're headed to a destination where there is going to be weather activity in the form of a tropical storm or a hurricane, and the cost associated with rebooking that trip can be covered by the Trip Saver benefit. So it really is a matter of you wanted to take that trip, you want to go to that destination. Unfortunately, the timing is off due to weather. You don't have to cancel. If you have a Trip Saver benefit, you can go ahead and exchange, and then a portion or all of the cost for rebooking the trip may be covered by the Trip Saver benefit.
2: Okay. Robert, when Robert and I do our travel seminars, we share top 15 travel tips, and it often surprises us how many people at the end raise their hands saying that they actually have not purchased travel insurance, whether through a relationship or directly. We've certainly, I think, helped to make some inroads.
0: Oh, we have, for sure.
2: Educating people on the importance of travel insurance, but they're also surprised to hear that there are other options. You know, there are annual plans, there are pet bundles, wedding bundles. Talk a little bit about the diversity of that.
0: Even the rental vehicle coverage,
2: yes.
0: That comes up a lot,
2: that
0: too.
2: Comes up a lot.
1: Yeah, essentially there's product out there for any risk, but you mentioned annual products. So in leisure travel, there are two primary product categories. There's the individual single trip, and then there's the annual trip. The annual trip, you have to look at the benefits of the annual trip policy and make sure that the annual trip policy is a match for your plan to travel during that annual period. It really is, again, annual trip plans typically are not the comprehensive plans that you would get, by purchasing individual single trip. An individual single trip also breaks down into, whether it is comprehensive or whether you just want post-departure. And post-departure comes without the trip cancellation benefit, but does offer, trip interruption and trip delay. But it's, the post-departure product is a little less expensive than the more comprehensive product. But again, it's all a matter of what you need to cover the risks that concern you most. But there is a variety of product out there that pretty much covers any primary product, Robert, to your point, whether it be car, air, cruise, packaged vacation, et cetera.
0: Well, I think that's what people really surprises them. I mean, they're really, you could get this customized for your needs. You don't have to just take the off-the-shelf one-size-fits-all.
2: Right.
0: I think that's important. So, all right, we got about a minute and a half as I'm looking at the clock right now. And as I mentioned in the opening A block, 2 weeks from today for our July 4th live broadcast, Mary and I and RJ will be broadcasting this show live from the Intrepid here in New York City. All the America 250 and Sail Forth 250 celebrations happening directly in front of us and above us. So there's a lot happening there. You know, we got Fleet Week, we got 15,000 military members, I think, military tall ships, different aircraft all flying around us. I know you've spent a lot of your career in Atlanta and here in New York, Robert. What are you looking forward to most as America celebrates its 250th? And I really would love to hear, do you think what's the greatest gift that this country has given to the world of travel?
1: Well, what I'm looking forward to most is everybody traveling to various destinations to celebrate the 250th anniversary. In terms of the greatest gift, boy, that has to be commercial aviation, but not just commercial aviation, aviation in and of itself. With the Blue Angels flying overhead, in New York, come 4th of July. It really is all about taking to the skies, whether it be travel, celebration, and commemoration. Very much looking forward to it all.
0: Yeah, and I would say, hey, listen, mm-hmm. aviation—that's a big. We're going to talk about that.
2: Good one.
0: And yes, around 10:30 Eastern time, they're scheduled to fly over us, Robert. So it will be loud and proud, as we keep saying on this show. So, listen, very nice connecting with you. We really appreciate that. Always enjoy these conversations. They're very helpful, and I think you bring a lot of good information to listeners. From the source, so we appreciate that. Hope you have a great weekend, and we'll talk soon, okay?
1: Very good. Thanks, Robert and Mary. Take care.
2: Thank you, Robert. You too.
0: All right, listen, he's so easygoing. I love the information he always shares with us, Mary.
2: Very candid.
0: TravelGuard.com/Kerry, folks. All right, as we hand off to Bobby in Dallas for this bottom of the hour break, the Destination Spotlight is ahead in about 20 minutes. Today, well, it's a preferred travel panel day on the program. You're not going to want to miss that. That's coming up in hour two. But next, well, another Gallagher will join the show. She's going to talk wines and Napa Valley. We'll be right back.
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1: 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Well, Napa Valley is the country's most famous wine-producing region, but there's a second large industry there, and that's tourism. Visitors spend about $2.5 billion a year visiting Napa, and according to our next guest, Napa wants us to think about the destination as being more than just wine tasting. Lindsay Gallagher joined me on the show in the late summer of 2024 to describe visiting Crush Season in Napa, and I'm delighted to talk to her again about this effort to broaden Napa's appeal. Lindsay, welcome back to the show. I understand this campaign is called Live a Little or a Lot. What does that mean exactly?
2: That's right. Thank you so much for having me today. It's great to have the opportunity to remind your listeners that they are invited to come and see us out here in Napa Valley. And really, this new campaign is encouraging all of our visitors to live a little when they come to Napa Valley, or in turn to live a lot if that's what they so choose. And really, it's about giving them the freedom to curate an experience that feels personal and distinctive. You know, in this time where many of our travel tools are focusing on AI and producing kind of cookie cutter itineraries for everyone, this really broadens the opportunities for our visitors and lets them see Napa Valley through the lens of all five of our unique towns, and really lets travelers choose how they want to explore, how they want to indulge, and ultimately how they define luxury on their own terms. And so with that, we have a fun new campaign called Live a Little or a Lot.
1: Now, these five towns you mentioned, who are fairly famous names to people who know wine, are they each doing something different?
2: Absolutely. I mean, I think that is really the secret sauce of the Napa Valley, if you will. I mean, people know our name and our destination for the valley overall, but we have, each town has a very unique personality, whether that's Calistoga up in the north part of the valley, where really the wellness tourism got its start in California. Then you have St. Helena, wonderful shopping and restaurants and winery options there. Yountville is, of course, the culinary heart of the Napa Valley, and Thomas Keller and several other celebrated chefs are in Yountville. And then we have lots of fun things happening in the city of Napa. Sort of, we have a little bit of nightlife, lots of urban tasting rooms, great walkability with the Napa River, and American Canyon down in the south end of the valley has beautiful wetlands and walking trails, golf courses, very family-friendly. So again, each of those towns, through their unique offering and personality, has opportunities for our visitors to live a little or live a lot.
1: And if some of our visitors have never been to Napa Valley, I tell you, it's very easy to go to these cities. It's basically a long valley with lots of vineyards, obviously. And there are two main highways that go down each side of the valley. So you can go to those towns very easily. I know that because I am very serious about wine, I know that numbers are a bit off on wine drinking. And I also note that you have noted, or your organization has noted, that more and more groups are having a designated driver, so that folks who can go to all the wine tastings they want and not worry at all about having, you know, consumed any alcohol before driving. Is that a trend? Are those two trends that you can verify?
2: Yeah, sure. Sure, absolutely. I think that, we have a lot of great opportunities for transportation partners as well, so that should everybody wish to enjoy wine, they don't need the pressure of driving throughout the valley. As you did mention, it's about 30 miles from north to south, so, quite compact and accessible, but, there is driving distance between towns and winery and experience options. Another fun way, fun new transportation option is to use our Napa Valley Vine Trail, which is a bicycle and walking path that, when it's complete, is going to run nearly 50 miles from the Vallejo Ferry Terminal all the way up to Calistoga. But significant segments of that trail are now completed. The most recent new addition is the segment between St. Helena and Calistoga in the north part of the valley, and it's some of the most beautiful biking, walking trails, I think, anywhere in the world, and gives the opportunity to enjoy wine tasting and experiencing the valley on a bicycle at a very, much slower and more intimate pace than you would if you were in a car. So plenty of options for our visitors to move throughout the valley once they are up here, with a special shout out to that Napa Valley Vine Trail, beautiful outdoor asset, which is a fun and creative option as well.
1: And there's also the Napa Valley Wine Train that runs through the valley. You can actually have lunch on that train. That's a great way to stop and see some vineyards. Lindsay Gallagher is the president and CEO of Visit Napa Valley. You can find more information by going to visitnapavalley.com. Lindsay, thanks for joining us.
2: Thank you, and have a great summer.
1: You as well. We'll be right back.
0: The world of travel never stops, and you can always find us 24/7 at rmworldtravel.com. 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We're back after these messages.
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1: 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Well, next week, on Thursday, June 25th to be exact, an event aimed to promote teaching children to swim will occur in 17 countries around the world. It's called the World's Largest Swim Lesson. And here to explain it is Beth Root from Bozonic, who is co-creator of the event. Beth, welcome to the show. To begin with, this has grown into a massive event, hasn't it?
2: It really has. We have, over the course of our history, reached about 56 countries, all six continents. And at the end of this event, we'll have served about 500,000 kids.
1: So is the event aimed at getting them to take swim lessons in the long term or short term, I should say, even? Or, I mean, I know it's a one day event, but what is it meant to lead to?
2: The purpose of the event is really multifold. The goal is initially to bring kids, particularly folks that don't have access to lessons or to water safety training, into an environment where they can get some of that information that within 30 minutes, within 1 day, will give them some tools to be safer in and around the water, even if they don't continue swimming lessons. But ultimately, we want to encourage every kid, every family, and regardless of age, if you don't know how to swim, every individual to take those lessons because they are life-saving and obviously improve quality of life as well.
1: Do you happen to know, since this is a U.S.-based show, how many locations in the United States are participating with the World's Largest Swim Lesson on Thursday?
2: In the U.S., there'll be more than 600. 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
1: Let me repeat that. It's WLSL.org. That's short for World's Largest Swim Lesson, WLSL.org. Okay. Now, yes. Is there a cost to participate in this in those 600 locations?
2: Every individual location manages the event as their own event. So in many cases, I would say most cases, there is no cost. In some cases, it depends on how they're running and structuring their program.
1: And what is the age group that you are attracting or eligible to attend?
2: Again, that depends on the local facility, but for the most part, we encourage folks of all ages. Many facilities focus on young children because drowning is the number one leading cause of death for kids 1 to 4, which many, many parents don't know. But they are open in many cases to all ages.
1: That is a stunning statistic. I'm always surprised to find adults who are afraid to go anywhere near water. They don't know if they were thrown in the water or how to survive 1 minute.
2: It's true. The CDC has done a lot of research over the last couple of years and found it's a stunning number. There's 40 million U.S. Americans that don't know how to swim, adults.
1: How many? 42 million?
2: Yes, more than 40 million. And, of course, the scary thing about that is if an adult doesn't know how to swim and they don't feel comfortable around the water, they are often less likely to expose their children to that risk, because it seems like a risk to them.
1: Of course. Beth Rood is with Bizonic. It is a co-founder of this event that's been going on for 17 years called the World's Largest Swim Lesson. You can find more details by going to the website, which is the initials of the World's Largest Swim Lesson, WLSL.org. It comes up this Thursday. Best of luck to you with it, Beth. I admire the efforts.
2: Well, we appreciate the opportunity to talk to you about our one day, one lesson, one shared purpose.
1: Thank you. We'll be right back.
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0: Rafael Villanueva joins the show now.
1: Hello, Rafael. Welcome to America's number one travel radio show.
2: Well, thank you. I'm looking forward to spending a few minutes with you guys.
1: Thank you for that. So, Mary was out in your state back in March for a special girls' weekend getaway. I think she brought some good mojo to Nevada, because particularly Las Vegas, although they, you know, she and her friends were in other parts of the state as well. I see at this point that Las Vegas is seeing some really nice measured rebound in tourism. I saw a report from the University of Nevada at Las Vegas that shared expectations of visitor volume to climb back around 40 million this year. So we know that business and convention travel always important to Las Vegas. Is that what's driving the tourism rebound right now in that city?
2: Yeah, you know what? Yes. You know, the Las Vegas Convention Business Authority, who drives the ship when it comes to tourism in Southern Nevada and Las Vegas, has made a major focus on the conventions and business. And this is actually, by the way, convention season through, you know, the last part of April, first couple of weeks of May. So it's been very strong. And then there was a couple of major conventions that they're so large that they can only come every 3 years. For example, one called Con Expo Con Egg that is absolutely enormous. And it's not anywhere else. So it's every 3 years in Las Vegas, but because of all the movement of the equipment. So that's been pretty impressive. And the numbers were really positive, but also special events and programs. A number of years ago, Allegiant Stadium was built, home of the Las Vegas Raiders. But it also has become probably one of the most exciting center places in the West for special events, concerts, and sporting events. And the city has taken full advantage of it. BTS, for example, was just in Las Vegas for about 4 days. And I haven't seen those numbers yet, but back in a couple years ago when they're here, in two shows, they brought over 200,000 people.
0: Oh, my goodness. Wow.
2: To Las Vegas. So
0: Rafael,
2: the numbers are huge.
0: Yeah, those are all huge.
2: It's a major investment.
0: Huge numbers. You know, listen, if you remove all of the gaming that also brings a lot of people to your state, I think listeners might find it interesting to know that Nevada is the most mountainous state in the continental U.S. It's known for its gold, silver. It's the second largest producer of turquoise in the country, and the state has more natural hot springs than any other. So if we get away from Vegas and kind of go outside a little bit into other areas, what would you recommend for our listeners for a good visit?
2: You know, you read off some wonderful things in the state. We also have probably the most public land in the lower 48, too. Getting out and getting to the fresh air, whether it's in our mountains, whether it's in, at our lakes, I think it's great. A few hours away from Las Vegas is a beautiful area called Kalieni, and it's got about six state parks within 30, 40-minute drive. You can go out there and spend the entire day. And if you want, you can drive back to Vegas and then go to see one of the wonderful shows that they have. And that's been the benefit of the traveler.
1: Yeah, much there. Let me take you this, because, listen, professional sports are now big. Well, I'm sorry about your Golden Knights that, unfortunately, last Sunday they did not make it. But, you know, 9 years ago, they opened up a whole new era for the state. The Raiders, you mentioned, there, 2020. 2028, you're going to have the A's playing. F1 just made a major commitment. So that says a lot about the state. But really, when I think about, you know, Nevada and some of our trips, Red Rock Canyon, a great place. Lake Tahoe, I mean, that is a very different experience. You've got Reno. Where's a place you suggest to visitors that maybe just isn't always top of mind?
2: You know, people do hear about Lake Tahoe. Lake Tahoe is beautiful, whether it's on the North Shore or on the South End with some of the casinos there. It is just quite stunning. And when you go up that mountain and through, you know, see all the greenery, and then you look down and there's beautiful, pristine blue lake. It is, I think, heaven.
1: Oh, it's a very unique place, no question.
2: But just, you're right, about 45 minutes to an hour, Red Rock is so close. But if you can go a little further north to the east side, you can go to Ely, and our only national park that is 100% in the state of Nevada is the Great Basin National Park. It's one of the few national parks that are free. Mm-hmm. It's wonderful camping. But the things I like about there's two main things. There's Lehman Caves, where you can go in there and take a tour and see this beautiful, what human nature created in these caves. And then also it's one of the darkest places, if not Nevada, the U.S., or the world, and see some amazing stars for our dark sky.
1: All right, really quick, I just need about a 10-second answer on this. America 250, something really important they must do in Nevada.
2: Go to Virginia City or go to Carson City, the capital, where you can find the Mint One, which is the first mint of creating it, but where all the gold that helped build basically most of California came from that state, and it's going back in time, it's a wonderful place. It's a can't miss.
1: Raphael, okay. Listen, it goes by quickly. Nice connecting with you today. Have a great weekend, okay?
2: Absolute pleasure. Thank you so much.
0: Thank you, Raphael. Take care.
2: Thank you, Bobby. Thank you, Mary. I appreciate it. And hopefully we'll talk soon again. Bye-bye.
1: All right, there goes Raphael. The Silver State that was admitted to the Union on Halloween in 1864 wraps Hour 1, folks. To plan your travels there, you can just go to TravelNevada.com. 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
8: Fox News, I'm Kathleen Maloney. High-level talks in Switzerland today aimed at maintaining peace in Iran. Fox's Kevin Cork with details.
9: U.S. and Iranian officials look to find common ground that ultimately could end hostilities, keep open the Strait of Hormuz, and dismantle the regime's nuclear ambitions.
8: Vice President J.D. Vance leading the U.S. delegation. Democrats are expressing skepticism about the Trump administration's negotiations with Iran. Senator Cory Booker tells NBC's Meet the Press.
10: What the world needs now is leadership. But from our Middle East allies to our NATO allies, I'm hearing over and over again, your president is a danger to the world. And obviously, we at home are paying the cost of that.
8: Democrats also oppose giving Iran any money as part of an agreement. 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
11: I'm JT Mitchell with Super Talk News, brought to you by Mama Justice. If you get injured in an accident, call Mama Justice for a free consultation at 662-883-6262. Jane Granberry is just days into her reign as Miss Mississippi, but she already has her sights set on Miss America.
12: It's less than 75 days at this point. We're in the earlier kind of season of people being crowned, so I have enough time to get prep in order and continuing to do the job of Miss Mississippi while preparing to take on possibly the job of Miss America, which is, even the fact that I'm saying that, is kind of insane.
11: The Hattiesburg native and former Miss Capital City will compete in Miss America in late August, early September. The national pageant will be in West Palm Beach, Florida, and if she wins, Granberry would be the fifth Mississippian to win it all, the last coming in 1986 when Susan Aiken received the crown.
6: From the coast to the Delta and all points in between, the stories of your Mississippi, all 82 counties, are heard here. With Super Talk Mississippi News, what happens? Why does it happen? And how will it affect you, your family, and your bottom line? From the capital to your county, we bring you the most important stories from all across the state. 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Mississippi News doesn't sleep, and neither do we. 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
13: Yeah.
11: In America, 250 time capsule will be buried in the nation's capital and not dug up for another 250 years. When the country turns 500, Fox's David Spunt is in Washington.
13: Engineers at the National Institute of Standards and Technology were tasked with building a capsule that would stand the test of time, scheduled to be opened in the year 2276. The time capsule will weigh about 1,000 pounds, with unique items from all 50 states, plus U.S. territories and the District of Columbia. Items range from a Coca-Cola bottle to an iPhone 17, to a pocket copy of the Constitution signed

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1: 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It is just past 11 a.m. Eastern Time. It is Saturday, June 20th, 2026. 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Mary, who is joining us for today's patriotic PTP, as we like to call it?
2: That's right. We are indeed. And what we have planned with this show that we talked about last hour, between that and all that's coming in just 2 weeks as part of the semi-quincentennial, America's 250 Travel and Patriotism is our focus for today's Preferred Travel Panel. Joining the discussion, we have John LaBarbera, Tunnel to Towers Foundation board member and retired New York City Fire Department battalion chief. We have Catherine Orr, director with Historic Hotels of America and Historic Hotels Worldwide, and John Dichtel, CEO with the American Association for State and Local History.
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1: Well, thank you, everybody.
5: Yeah, thank you.
1: Catherine, good to hear your voice as well. So, all right, we're going to start off this way. Over our 250 years in America, listen, we have so many events shape our history. We'll be talking about those a lot in 2 weeks from now. But we truly have such an amazing country with our faith, diversity, innovations, freedoms. We could go on. Think about landing on the moon, saving the world, and ending World War II, aviation and the automobile. They're just a tiny number of our successes. We have had some horrendous happenings as well. Civil War, Pearl Harbor, Great Depression, certainly 9/11 is a major one that just happened 25 years ago. So, John, I'm going to talk to you from the Tunnel to Towers standpoint. I want you to share with everyone tuned in across the country what the Steel Across America is delivering and how folks can experience it.
3: Sure. Thanks for having Tunnel to Towers. We really appreciate it. Steel Across America is a tour that carries a 16,000-pound piece of steel –

0: from the ashes of the South Tower, an especially made truck that opens up from two sides, that's going to visit 35 cities, 21 states. On the exhibit are 9/11 first responders, firefighters that were there that day. The folks are welcome to come up, touch the steel, engage with our first responders, and find out what they were doing that day. So we're very proud of that, and we're on a mission to never forget.
1: Yeah, John, it's
2: thank you for that. And for people listening, you can go to t2t.org for all the stops. So we have two Johns here today. So I'm going to John D now. How are you, John Dichtel?
3: I'm doing well, thank you.
2: So the next question is for you. As Tunnel to Towers moves across the country with their exhibit, you have a national network with the American Association for State and Local History with more than 5,000 members. Talk a little with us about the impact you're making on these upcoming celebrations with your footprint.
3: Sure. Thank you for having me. Yeah, it's hard to believe it's only a couple weeks away. We've been working on plans for almost 10 years since the National Commission was created. Our members, as you said, are all over the country, very small local historical societies and museums, but also medium-sized and very large museums and institutions like Colonial Williamsburg or the Japanese American National Museum in California. So we have all kinds of members, and part of our work as an association has just been trying to get people to be aware of the coming of the 250th and to make some good, solid plans in their communities. And we've also been keeping networks of planning commissions in each of the states connected.
1: And John, do you feel we're moving in a really good direction with that? I mean, you could feel the excitement building. Would you agree?
3: Yeah, you can definitely feel the excitement. I think a lot of attention has been focused on what's coming out of Washington, D.C., which is, you know, a big part of it. But our message has been for several years, and I think what we're going to see is that it's really a grassroots experience. People need to and will feel the 250th in their own communities, in their own states. Every state is bringing a different flavor to this. So we're excited to see that. And, you know, the big story here is that it's American history is participatory. It's not things happening to us. It's Americans reacting to things and being resilient together and working together.
1: Well, we
3: know who the great leaders are and we learn about them, but it's also thousands and thousands of individuals behind those leaders and around those leaders and unsung stories.
1: So, Catherine, I want to bring you into the conversation as well. You know, you're not lacking a nationwide footprint either. I'm glad you're here today with us because Mary and I think that some of the best ways to enjoy our great country is to stay in some of our historic hotels. I believe Historic Hotels of America has around 300 members or so. These properties have hosted some of the most significant moments in American history. Can you give everyone an overview of how Historic Hotels of America will be engaging, you know, in the 250 celebrations?
4: Of course. Well, I think there's two different ways that we're looking at it. First of all, what our members are doing. You know, across the United States, historic hotels are coming up with these immersive, authentic experiences that can turn travelers, stays at their hotels into something very special and memorable that goes along with the memory of this year, the semi-quincentennial. It creates a deeper connection. So someone might want to spend their day exploring Washington, D.C., but then they return to the hotel, such as the Willard Intercontinental, where generations of presidents and leaders have gathered, where Martin Luther King Jr. finished his famous I Have Dreams speech in the lobby there. Julia Ward Howe wrote Battle Hymn of the Republic at that hotel. There's culinary experiences that you can have. So there's all these different ways that you can go out and experience different parts of the United States. But then when you return to the hotel, that experience continues. It continues to the morning when you have breakfast. It continues to when you explore the resort or hotel where you're staying.
1: Yeah, I agree.
2: Battle Hymn of the Republic. Boy, when you say it, like, I mean, you just don't think of these things. Yeah.
1: So if I go back to John LaBarbera right now, is there a place in the country right now where you've been that just really has left you in awe from a historical standpoint?
0: A number of areas of the country. I just stayed at the Willard Hotel for 4 days. We had an event there, the MMA fights, where New York City firefighters escorted the fighters out with Mel Ivanowitz. So I spent 4 days at the Willard Hotel. It was just very historical. Just came back from Texarkana, where our podium was set up for me to MC the event. One side of my foot was Texas, and one side of my foot was Arkansas, which was pretty.
1: Yeah,
0: pretty
1: listen, that's
0: amazing.
1: A good area of the country. I know you're talking about. John, listen, I don't mean to interrupt you, and I apologize. The reason we love the Preferred Travel Panel is we do have three segments of the show to do this in. We are coming up on a hard break, so unfortunately I have to toss things back to Bobby down there in Dallas at our Network Command Center. So just want the panel to stay right where you are. We'll continue this discussion when we come back, and we'll certainly expand it. Folks, want you also to stay right where you are. The show, really, we're into hour two, but we've got two more segments of today's Preferred Travel Panel coming. We will be back in 3 minutes, and we look forward to having you here with us.
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0: Now back to today's preferred travel panel. Staying with us on the show hotline, we have John LaBarbera, Catherine Orr, and John Dichtel.
1: All right. I'm going to start off the G block with John Dichtel. I know we just finished last segment. We had John LaBarbera. He was standing there in Texarkana between the two states. So first I want to share with everybody here that in 2 weeks from today, Mary and I and RJ, we're going to be broadcasting this program live from the Intrepid here in New York City. When we're live, you know, for all the America 250 and Sail 250 celebrations that will be happening, both directly in the front of us in the Hudson River and above us, since we're told about 200 planes will be flying that day. All the ships, the Blue Angels will be there when we're on live. It's going to be a major event. Another major theme that you all champion at the American Association for State and Local History, it's the power of place. So Catherine spoke about ways to celebrate with the historic hotels last segment. How, John, does grounding history in brick-and-mortar spaces like museums and historical societies help Americans connect with the past, you know, in a way that textbooks or even digital media simply can't?
2: Yeah, that's a great question. There is something incredibly authentic about being in a museum or at a historic site that has the actual artifacts, the actual paper records, or is the site of, you know, some historic battle or event, or where leaders met or the community came together. You know, being in that place, actually being able to touch those documents or being separated from them by a little bit of glass, there's nothing that can duplicate that feeling.
0: You know, I love the theme of this panel here today, because the common theme among all three of you, it's quite a cross-section, but there's just a national theme here that you're all affecting and influencing and celebrating in your own ways across the country. Catherine, we see the data. We can share that Americans are traveling in droves to historic destinations for America's 250. We just talked about the Willard last segment. Of course, D.C. is going to get a lot of attention, as John alluded to as well. But you've got the Hollywood Roosevelt Hotel in Los Angeles. You've got a lot of hotels across the country participating. Can you give us a few specific examples of some of the unique ways some of these hotels are participating to bring American history to life this summer?
3: Sure. So, you know, a lot of people want to beat the crowds, and so they're not looking to go to some place like New York City or Washington, D.C., and there are plenty of regional experiences and smaller destinations that you can go to still get that America 250 experience. So instead of focusing on major cities, you know, you can look at places like French Lick, Indiana, with the historic French Lick Resort, where they're going to have the largest fireworks show that they've ever put on. They've got a drone performance as well, and they're collaborating with a local museum to connect visitors with the museum exhibit about the United States history. You can go to Eaglesmere, Pennsylvania, where the Eaglesmere Inn sponsored a bell. That's part of Pennsylvania's Bells Across America campaign. So the key is to think beyond the headline destinations, and, you know, This is true now. It's been true for past anniversary events for the U.S. You know, even out west during the centennial, people were having celebrations when they had newly joined the United States. And today, even places in California, Hayes Mansion in San Jose, the historic hotel as well, they're having a 1776 treasure hunt. So it's not something that you have to do in the East Coast. It's definitely
0: exactly.
1: Well, that's
0: I think that's an important distinction.
1: Now, clearly, the original 13 states is why it's so heavy here. But the entire country
0: it's
1: is celebrating.
0: About the whole country,
1: even the folks in Hawaii and Alaska that we were. This show's being heard right now there as well. So, all right, so Catherine, thank you for that. I appreciate that. I'm going to go back to John LaBarbera for this. You know, when you were on with us back in September, I think it was 2022 now, we all spoke about how important it is to continue civic learning and remembrance for the youth of America. We were discussing how the mobile unit, Never Forget from Tunnel to Towers, travels the country and does just that. But can you talk about the impact that the mobile unit is having as it travels the nation?
4: It's so impactful to get around the country, especially to areas where folks will not get to New York to see the 9/11 Museum. We have the guides there that responded to 9/11. We have pieces of fire trucks, pieces of the Trade Center, radio transmissions of our firefighters that are no longer with us. It's historical. It's something that the people, when they do leave it, it's a 53-foot tractor trailer. It opens up to about 1,200 square feet, where we tell the story of 9/11 at the first two-thirds of the exhibit. And then the last third, we tell the story of our foundation, Stephen Silla, what he did on that fateful day with the run through the tunnel to the tower. So it's very impactful, especially talking to 9/11 first responders. It's amazing.
0: Yeah. Now, John, that goes on all year round. That's not just for the 25th anniversary year, but is that also going on the same tour as Steel America, or is it on a different schedule?
4: It will go with the Steel.
0: Okay.
4: It's the right logistics. It opens up.
0: Yeah.
4: It's a big truck that opens up, but wherever we could get it, we get it, and people yep. love it. It's history with the transmissions. It
0: yep.
4: brings you to that day.
0: All right, thank you. All right, the next question is for all three of you. When the fireworks end and the 250th year wraps up, what's a permanent anchor that you would like to see left behind? Is it better educated students of our country? Is it a stronger historical preservation? And when it comes to the preservation laws, is it better care for our nation's vets? Anything that comes to your top of mind? John Dichtel.
2: Yeah, well, it won't be July 5th or 4th when the fireworks end. You know, these events are going to continue throughout the year. July 8th, there's going to be a national reading of the Declaration of Independence in communities across the entire continent, organized by folks in Hawaii, by the way. But the single thing that I would hope for, and I think a lot of our members are hoping for, is that people realize how important this gift of democracy is, that it's something mm-hmm. every generation is called upon, some more than others, to yep. protect and defend. And I don't just mean in foreign wars, that's an important way, but also protecting voting rights and yep. the institutions of democracy, that
0: protecting,
2: you know, freedom of the press and all of that.
0: Okay.
2: A year of reckoning and realizing yep. what it takes.
0: All right. Thank you. Catherine?
3: Yeah, so I think, you know, we've said the word generation or generational quite a bit in this conversation already. And I think what historic hotels hope people will take with them from this year is this connection to generations that has passed through historic hotels, and how we are now, you know, using historic hotels and visiting historic hotels. And there's going to be a legacy of that, just as we were the future visitors back in the day. And I think historic hotels hope that what experiences they can give to people, bringing parents and children and
1: appreciate
3: grandparents
1: that
3: together, you know, they can really carry on that memory with them as
1: John,
3: part of the
1: John,
3: year.
1: John LaBarbera, what do you say?
4: Education of future generations is critical. Right now, our latest program is taking homeless veterans off the streets. We are currently in 20 different areas of the country taking veterans off the streets with their children. So it's very important that we remember that there's homelessness out there, especially with our veterans. And
1: well, God bless you, what you're doing there. Catherine, really quick, I need about a 30-second answer on this. You know, listen, unfortunately, I don't remember a lot about the bicentennial just because of my age, but I know, I'm told your master thesis in college observed how Americans celebrated the centennial anniversary in 1876. Can you give us like a 25-second answer on that?
3: Yeah, so I think, you know, what's relevant is Americans traveled extensively to the 1876 centennial. At that time, the primary destination was the Centennial Exposition in Philadelphia, Pennsylvania. So, you know, this year, really Washington, D.C. is the national focal point for this event. But 100 years, it was Philadelphia. Over 10 million people visited, and they traveled by horse-drawn carriage, by steamboat.
1: All right, Catherine, all right, we're going to hold you right there for that panel. We're coming up on a hard break again. You hear the music coming. We're going to go rapid fire next, folks, as we take you into this bottom of the hour break so our local stations can update you. Deals of the week, listener emails are still ahead. But next, as I just said, happening live, rapid fire.
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0: All right, John, Catherine, and John, thanks again for being our featured guests for today's preferred travel panel.
1: Yeah, absolutely appreciate that. We've added a nice patriotic theme. All right, rapid fire is pretty straightforward. Mary and I, we're going to throw in a topic. We want you to share the first thing you think of without hesitating, all right? So I'll start off this way. Last hour in the B block for our Chief Travel Leader segment, I asked Robert Gallagher this question. I'm going to ask all of you now. What's the most important gift to the world that the travel sector of our country has given to the planet? Catherine?
3: Experiences that you can't get at home. New things to do, new ways to see the world.
1: John LaBarbera?
3: Absolutely.
4: Sharing local histories of our great country, and there's so many of them.
1: John Dechtel?
2: I would say getting to know other people in other places. They're mostly just like we are.
0: That's all very good answers there. We're seeing that with FIFA and all the international fans. Yeah. All right. So think food, because I always think food when I'm celebrating Independence Day. What's your favorite food to celebrate Americana food? Well, I guess it could be just favorite food. Favorite food to celebrate Independence Day. John D.
2: I'll go with corn on the cob. I think it kind of surprises and horrifies people from other countries until they try it.
0: Agree. That's very American. Yep. John L.
4: Ribs, spare ribs.
1: Listen,
0: Roberts.
1: I think for Father's Day tomorrow, that's what we're having. At least I hope so. We'll have to see what my son's doing.
0: Catherine?
3: Oh, absolutely. A hot dog with ketchup. That's my go-to.
1: Now, you know, Catherine, some people around the country are like, oh, my God, that's like sacrilegious because they want mustard only. But I'm right there with you. I like that. I'm good with that. All right, so what's the most welcoming thing about coming home to America after traveling abroad? Catherine?
3: Oh, the most wonderful thing, my family. Yeah, seeing my family coming home to my dog and my loved ones. Absolutely.
1: John Dechtel?
2: Everything's easy. The language is easy. You know what to expect. Just don't have to think as much as you do on a vacation.
1: Good answer. John LaBarbera, they set you up. What do you say?
4: Yeah, seeing and rejoining my six beautiful grandchildren.
0: Oh, lovely. Lovely, John.
1: Very nice.
0: All right. So think about the character of the United States, the personality, the values, whatever you want of the United States, innovation, resilience, generosity. What do you think is America's truest superpower if you had to describe it in one word? John LaBarbera.
4: Resiliency.
0: Okay. John Dechtel?
2: Forward thinking.
0: Catherine?
3: Yeah, I agree with both of those answers so far, but I would say it as optimism. I think we're very optimistic people.
0: Agree. That's very true.
1: All right, now we'll talk a little bit about, get a little personal with all of you. So where will you be celebrating America's 250 on July 4th, and why? John Dechtel?
2: Well, I live in Nashville, Tennessee, and I will be here. We'll have an incredible fireworks show, one of the largest in the country, and incredible country music stars lined up. With family here.
1: John LaBarbera.
4: The New Jersey Shore with my family and friends. Something that we really look forward to.
0: I grew up there, John. Have a fantastic time.
1: Love that.
0: That sounds great.
1: Catherine, you got to top it. Where are you going?
3: Yeah, I'll be in Alexandria, Virginia. That's where I'm based. We'll probably be doing something in Old Town Alexandria, just watching the madness from across the river.
1: Mary and I have spent many times, we lived in that area, love that area down there on King Street. So, all right, most important person in American history from the past and now, Catherine?
3: Oh, what a question. The most important person.
1: This is our last question, probably.
0: Maybe someone you'd want to have dinner with.
3: Frederick Douglass.
1: Okay. Okay, and current?
3: Current, I mean, in terms of influence, maybe Taylor Swift.
1: All right, John LaBarbera.
4: Past, Abraham Lincoln. Current, Donald Trump, our president.
1: Yeah, I'm agreeing with both on that. All right, John Dechtel.
2: I'm going to agree on Abraham Lincoln. I don't think anyone else could have handled the Civil War as he did, and he connected it back to the American Revolution and our founding ideals out of the Declaration of Independence, and realized it was a fight that was continuing from the American Revolution. So definitely Abraham Lincoln. And I just can't pick anyone today. I don't think there is a single person. It's I just don't believe in the great man theory of history.
1: All right, well, listen, you know what? That's okay. It is rapid fire. You could say, hey, listen, pass. Unfortunately, that's going to be, that's how we're going to end
0: it. We don't have
1: phone a friend on this. But, all right, well, listen, we thank all of you for being part of today's national broadcast. A very important segment. We wanted to do this as we lead into the July 4th America 250. So we appreciate that. Hope all of you have a great weekend. Happy Father's Day, obviously, to the two Johns. Appreciate you being part of today's Preferred Travel Panel.
4: Thank you.
2: Wonderful
3: Thanks
2: to be
3: so
2: here.
3: Thanks so much.
0: Yeah, thank you all. Take care. Enjoy the weekend. All right. Well, in about 10 minutes, Robert and I will get to some of the emails sent in to us. And Rudy's going to join the show for the first time this hour. And he is going to share some travel deals of the week with all of you. So you are not going to want to miss that.
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1: 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There's no annual fee for the card the first year. Here's another act now where it's gone quickly deal. This one is from Turkish Airlines, which, by the way, has the largest airline network in the world. And as far as the United States goes, it flies to and from 14 cities in the U.S. If you've got some international travel on your mind, you might want to check out Turkish Airlines this weekend, specifically on Sunday, because the airline will let you earn 5 miles in its frequent flyer program for every itinerary you purchase on Sunday, this weekend Sunday. I know this is an offering that will appeal to a small number only of our listeners, but I'd hate to have you miss out on this lucrative mileage earning opportunity if it fits your plans. Now, Southwest Airlines, as you may know, is morphing into an airline that resembles its largest competitors, and it's joined the status match game. 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The perks aren't bad. Southwest will grant you A-level preferred status which will get you free seat selection, 100% bonus on miles flown, two free bags, same day standby, even on basic fares, and more. You'll have 120 days to fly Southwest round trip three times to achieve A-level status, six round trips for A-level preferred within those 120 days. Then you get that status on Southwest for years. Not a bad deal. You should also check your credit cards and see if they have some transfer opportunities. It'll give you more points on hotel frequent guest points or whatever. Well, there you go. A few deals to save you some money or boost your airline status on, at least in one case, Southwest. Stick around. We'll be right back.
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8: 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All right, emails, Mary. Ready?
9: Mm-hmm. I'm all set. Let's go.
8: Let's go. 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Email number one is from Bruce, who listens to us in Pittsburgh. 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He's written, I enjoyed the open road segment on Route 66 today. A road trip even more interesting is the Lincoln Highway. It runs coast to coast and comes through Pittsburgh. Well, Bruce, we always appreciate when our listeners share things like this with us. Folks, he, of course, is talking about last week's show and RJ's open road segment. Now, Bruce, you may find this interesting. We've been working on a segment for the Lincoln Highway for about a month or so now. I believe it's scheduled to be part of the open road with RJ during our July 18th broadcast ahead. So stay tuned for that. No question, Route 66 gets a lot more attention. But the Lincoln Highway, it was the first transcontinental road in the U.S. It dates back to 1913 with America's 250 ahead. Driving that road is absolutely part of American history. It begins here in New York City at Broadway and 42nd, which is Times Square. It takes you all the way out to San Francisco, 3,400 miles or so, ending at the unmistakable museum, the Legion of Honor in Lincoln Park.
9: That's right. And, you know, the Lincoln Highway actually shares a connection to the Indianapolis Motor Speedway in Miami Beach because of Carl Fisher. But, you know, Bruce, since we're going to share more in the show next month, I'm not going to go too much deeper, but I do want to point out something that's really great for travelers. If you road trip the entire Lincoln Highway and you document your travels, the Lincoln Highway Association will send you a certificate of achievement along with a commemorative pin. I think that's a lot of fun. And you can connect with those folks at LincolnHighwayAssociation.org.
8: That's, I like that. It's fun.
9: Just check it out. Yeah.
8: Go do it and you get yourself a little commemorative.
9: I think that's great.
8: Email number two is from Delene, who listens to us in the Madison, Wisconsin area. That's our affiliate, AM 1230, FM 92.7, WCLO Radio. She's written, our family's doing a road trip to celebrate America's 250. I wonder if she's going to be riding a little bit of the Lincoln Highway there. We'll see. We put four states in a hat and Nevada won. We're leaving July 6th, returning July 14th. We figure we'll have at least 5 good days to see and do so much in Nevada. I remember hearing you broadcast from Las Vegas a few years ago. Where can I find that show? And can you pass along maybe a dozen suggestions for us to consider?
9: Oh, my. It's a big state. Okay, we'll try.
8: Listen, Delene, you know, the timing of your email is great. If you heard hour one today, we had the CEO of Travel Nevada on the Destination Spotlight segment. If you didn't hear it for some reason, it'll be posted after this show is done, probably by about 2 p.m. Eastern time today. That's a good place to start. The big Let's Go America Tour Las Vegas you're referring to occurred at Wynn Las Vegas. You can find that and all the things we covered on our website. Just look under the Let's Go America Tour section. You'll find it right beneath the travel polls on the homepage. Most travelers, I think, Mary, they think Vegas or Reno when they think Nevada, right?
9: Mm-hmm.
8: We get that. It's for good reason. Don't sleep on Lake Tahoe, Delane. It's a beautiful
9: stunning
8: part of our country. And as I said earlier with Raphael, it'll give you a very different Nevada experience. So Mary loves the Sphere in Las Vegas. So see what's happening when you're there. Get tickets in advance. Otherwise, you won't be going. Hoover Dam is certainly a must, I would say, Mary. Red Rock Canyon, stunning. It's worth a visit.
9: Yeah, every time I go to Vegas, I always go out to Hoover Dam on Lake Mead. I just really enjoy it. And I also, you know, you can get to the West Rim with the glass skywalk of the Grand Canyon in just 2 hours from Vegas. But, Delene, some of our best travels have been road trips with our son. So this sounds like it's going to be really special for you and your family. And I love that you're getting out, going around the country and celebrating the 250th. Robert, you know, we also enjoyed driving a Lamborghini and Aston Martin around the Las Vegas Speedway.
8: That was great.
9: I can't say enough about the team at Dream Racing. I would recommend you look into that. They'll take good care of you. And, you know, I would assume you're going to spend at least a couple of days in Vegas. You just really, I think, need two. But again, there's a lot to do out and around that area. And with all the news about aliens and UFOs, maybe your family would enjoy traveling past Area 51 on the extraterrestrial highway. You can't get into it. It's closed to the public, but you can see it on the perimeter. And there's some novelty souvenir shops and fun things to do along the way. Very limited gas stations, though, so make sure you are aware of that. And Great Basin National Park, Robert, right? That's also another gem.
8: Oh, you don't forget that.
9: No, right. Oh, and, of course, you've got Lehman Caves. If it's too hot when you visit, those Lehman Caves will keep you cool. Some people consider them among the most beautiful caves in the country, so I wouldn't miss that. I don't know if you want to golf or if a resort pool is important to you, but there are other things we could suggest. However, I think the biggest part of the trip is you're going to spend time with your family out on the road in our country. I think you're going to happen upon wonderful places in Nevada wherever you go.
8: Yeah, I would say that. Lehman Caves, I mean, there's no question it's going to keep you cool. In July in Nevada,
9: hot.
8: I would say it's going to be. Well, look, I'm looking at the email right now, Mary, from Rosanna, who listens to us in Mesa. That's our Phoenix affiliate, AM 960 KKNT Radio. But because the show is winding down, Rosanna, I'm going to hold your email. You're talking about Marriott, and I know you want some information on hotels, and we can see to patronize and so forth, but we're going to hold this for another show because we don't want to run out of time. So with that, I'm going to say for all of you out there, if you have a travel question, travel comment you want to share with us, please do so. 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Bruce, Deline, thank you very much. Appreciate that today. Roseanne, I'm sorry we didn't get to your email. We will in a future show. And until we are back with you next Saturday, June 27th at 10 a.m. Eastern Time, special thanks to all the guests who appear on the show today with Mary, me, and Rudy. 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
15: Fox News, I'm Deborah Valentine. President Trump issuing a warning to Iran as high-stakes talks take place in Switzerland between the U.S. and Iran. Fox's Max Gordon.
16: President Trump, meanwhile, called out Iran's support for Hezbollah. Trump posting on Truth Social, Iran must immediately stop their highly paid proxies in Lebanon from causing trouble. If they don't, we'll hit Iran very hard again, just like we did last week, only harder.
15: The two countries' 60-day memorandum of understanding, in effect, it calls for a ceasefire between Israel and Iran. Opposition to President Trump's appointment of Bill Pulte as the acting director of national intelligence on CBS's Face the Nation. Democratic Representative Jason Crow of Colorado weighs in.
17: By law, Congress mandated that this person have significant intelligence experience because they have to make sure that we're keeping Americans safe.
15: The acting capacity of the role bypasses a standard Senate confirmation. 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
18: 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I'm Caleb Saylor. Mississippi has been no stranger to welcoming data centers, with billions of dollars being poured into projects statewide. Ag Commissioner Andy Gibson, however, is cautioning against building these facilities on farmlands and using up the state's water to power them.
19: Private property is private property, and people can do and should do what they are called to do on it. So I think finding that right balance and, positioning Mississippi to take advantage of this, what I'd like to see us do is develop practical applications to reshore those food processing jobs here in our state. It's really important we do that because we have the water that the rest of the country doesn't have. We have the food production capacity the rest of America does not and will not have, and we can actually double the state's largest economic sector, that is agriculture.
18: For more Mississippi news, go to supertalk.fm.
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